0: shoot to the Badlands Music Festival has now been rescinded after an internal review. The city adding that they've been encouraged by a reduction in decibel levels over the past three nights, but bass levels remain a challenge and they will continue to monitor the venues. We have an update now to a story we first brought you earlier where a cyclist has sustained minor injuries after a crash on McLeod Trail. Happened around 1:30 in the afternoon. Well, police say the cyclist and a minivan collided. The cyclist was initially believed to have suffered life-threatening injuries and was transported to hospital. Officers now tell us those injuries were minor. The driver of the van remained at the scene of the crash. Southbound McLeod Trail between 69th and 73rd Avenues were closed down for the traffic unit to investigate. That area has since reopened. Whether Stampede goers need an early morning or late night ride, sea trains are running around the clock during the 10-day event. But could Calgary expand that 24-hour service beyond the Calgary Stampede? Well, the mayor says he wouldn't mind exploring that idea. City Hall reporter Adam McVicker has more.
1: They're coming fast, frequent, and around the clock, getting the hundreds of thousands of Stampede goers to and from the park and benefiting local Calgary transit riders.
2: And I work weekends, so of course I'm using the train on the busiest times of Stampede. Mm-hmm. It's definitely packed for sure. I definitely noticed that this year there's more trains, which is very nice.
1: Outside of the Stampede, the C train runs from 4 a.m. until about 1:30 a.m. daily. But during the 10-day event, transit fills that 2.5-hour gap for 24-hour train service, something Calgary's mayor says he wouldn't mind seeing year-round.
3: I think there's also learnings that potentially could be applied to the rest of the year. For me personally, I'd love to see, as an example, 24/7 train access.
1: Calgary Transit not commenting on the mayor's comments, but it's an idea welcomed by some local riders.
4: I don't drive. I'm 92, so I need the C train.
5: That's a very good idea. I think that should definitely happen.
1: But experts suggest increasing that fast and frequent service all year round does come with some challenges.
6: Track time is very challenging to get when you run a very extensive LRT system. There's only a couple hours where you can do preventative and proactive maintenance on the system. And if you don't have that track time, you got to find it in other time periods.
1: And that need for maintenance has other cities like Vancouver using buses to fill the overnight gap. While experts say round-the-clock service is feasible with benefits to shift workers, it would come with a cost.
7: It's another form of providing a lifeline service that doesn't currently exist. And that always has to be balanced and discussed against using those same dollars to improve existing service.
1: But funding for transit strategy to improve the service's frequency is lagging, leaving many wondering if the idea would come to fruition, either permanently or for other events.
3: It's all about taking what we're learning about the Stampede and modeling it to be able to succeed on other major events like the World Cup of Hockey.
1: Adam McVicker, Global News.
0: And we are into the full swing of things down at those Stampede grounds. And our Tiffany Lise is out there tonight as well as she joins us for our first check at the forecast, Tiff.
8: A beautiful evening down here at Stampede. The sun is shining. There's a bit of a breeze, but no complaints with that. We did reach a daytime high today of 25 degrees. Normally this time of year, we should see daytime highs around 23, so above seasonal. And that trend is going to continue throughout the weekend. Throughout tonight, though, there is still a chance of thunderstorms. We do have a severe thunderstorm watch currently in place for Calgary, and there are air quality warnings to the west of us and to the east of us, some heat warnings. 28 degrees for us here in Calgary throughout tomorrow as we look ahead at the weekend, the final few days of Stampede. 28 tomorrow, 29 on Saturday with a bit of a breeze there as well, and 28 on Sunday. Really looking forward to this beautiful forecast for the rest of Stampede, and later on in the show, we'll talk more about those air quality warnings, heat warnings, and severe thunderstorm watches in place across Alberta, Dallas.
0: Thank you, Tiffany.
9: Tornado on the ground. Tornado on the ground.
0: Scary moments near the Alberta-Saskatchewan border. Environment Canada confirming that at least two tornadoes touched down last night around 8:30, forcing the evacuation of a campground and sending three people to hospital. From trees to overturned campers, work is now underway to clean up what Mother Nature left behind. Witnesses say the storm moved quickly through the Dilberry Lake Provincial Park area near Chauvin, about 300 kilometers southeast of Edmonton. Gates Guarin takes us there.
10: Brian Danilou was enjoying an evening out at his nephew's cabin out on Dilberry Lake when an emergency alert got his attention.
11: It was like a train coming at us, and then it was done. It was quick.
10: According to RCMP, a reported tornado touched down in the provincial park around 8:30 Wednesday night.
11: We looked out the back door and realized that the sky was black, and then we could see the funnel cloud coming up. And as it was approaching, the wind was getting stronger and stronger.
10: While the cabin sustained some damage, there was more concern for the campground close by. 42 of the park's 83 sites were occupied when the tornado touched down.
12: It's really hard to see in the state it's in. A lot of trees down, a lot of campers destroyed.
10: Dylan Bremner's parents were staying on the grounds, but were not at the site when the tornado hit. His family returned Thursday morning to survey all the damage that occurred in just a matter of minutes. RCMP quickly began search and rescue efforts when they arrived. They say three people sustained injuries and were taken to Lloydminster Hospital to be treated. Alberta Parks say the campground will remain closed until further notice.
13: Our focus is on safety and infrastructure assessments so that we can actually understand the scope and scale of the damage out there. We have not been released back into the campground at this time to do a full assessment, so that's going to take a little bit of time.
10: A day after the storm, the cleanup has already begun.
11: There were guys like 10 minutes afterwards with chainsaws cutting things. Like, as Canadians, we get together, we fix things, we take care of everybody. So that was really cool.
10: As devastating of a loss the tornado caused, campers like Bremner say they'll continue coming back, even with the reminder of the force nature can have in an instant. Gates Gorin, Global News, Dilberry Lake.
0: RCMP have updated an Amber Alert following the abduction of a child in northwest Alberta. The alert is now in effect for all communities within 500 kilometers of Beaver Lodge. The missing child is Lanikai Morrison. He's 6 years old. He's got a slight build, long, light brown hair and brown eyes. RCMP believe Lanikai may be with his mother, 35-year-old Krista Morrison. Police have now released this picture of the woman. Her vehicle, meanwhile, a black 2015 Toyota Tundra with Alberta license plate CTN6517 has been found. Mounties believe they are now in a 2006 red Ford F-350 with Alberta license plate CXW8820. The alert suggests they may be traveling with a man and another young boy. Global News spoke with the maternal grandmother who says her daughter is upset over a court decision regarding visitation. Anyone with information is urged to call RCMP at 780-354-2955. The province is fast-tracking 41 school projects across Alberta, aiming to create almost 40,000 new and upgraded student spaces to keep up with a growing population. As Jordan Prentice tells us, some student advocates are questioning if the plan will address the ongoing pressure on the province's education system.
14: The province unveiling more details in its $8.6 billion Schools Now program on Thursday. It was created in 2024 and focuses on building and renovating schools as quickly as possible to keep up with Alberta's growing population.
15: With communities growing at a rapid pace, we need to ensure this vital infrastructure is in place. Across Alberta, the demand is real. Classrooms are under pressure, enrollment is rising, and communities continue to expand quickly. Families are looking for certainty.
14: The province is speeding up 41 school projects, 16 in Calgary, 11 in Edmonton, and 14 elsewhere in Alberta. But some student advocates say they're doubtful this will address problems Alberta's school systems continue to face, like a teacher shortage and overflowing classrooms.
16: Having four walls and windows is great, and chairs and desks, but who are going to be teaching face-to-face in these classrooms with this expanded school population?
14: But the province says it's confident in its recent recruitment efforts.
17: Just from February through to April, our school divisions were able to successfully hire over 380 teachers and 752 EAs. So all indicators suggest that we'll be able to continue to recruit in an expedited manner to fill these schools.
14: In a statement, Alberta NDP education critic Amanda Chapman told Global News, in Calgary, CBE schools are 95% full. They were 95% full last year, too. Calgary high schools are at 107% capacity. They were that overfull last year, too. adding, while new school construction announcements look good, the government is taking a very long time to actually fund and build any new schools.
17: A smaller elementary school is a lot easier and faster to build than a larger, more complex high school. But on average, once a project is ready and has moved into construction phase, it'll take approximately 2 years.
14: The province says there are 12 projects currently underway across Alberta, scheduled to reach completion by the end of the year. Jordan Prentice, Global News.
18: The emergence of these private high-speed e-scooters and e-bikes is definitely a growing concern that we are aware of.
0: The rules around e-bikes and how the city and province are working together to explore new restrictions. Also ahead, some Albertans reporting long lines at registries as the government rolls out its new ID cards. Closer look at what's causing the delays.
19: At No Frills, we say no to yellow cards and yes to yellow deals. 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No Frills, yes savings.
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0: Going back in time to learn about the art of the blacksmith. How you can, too, at the Calgary Stampede, coming up later on the News Hour. They are a quick way to get around, better for the environment, and make parking much easier. But the rise in popularity of e-bikes and e-scooters is also a growing concern for the city of Calgary and those who use the pathway systems. As Alyssa Carpenter found out, there are rules and some hefty fines for those caught not following those rules.
26: Walking is the healthiest thing you can do for your body, and they're discouraging it.
27: Bob Long walks his two dogs several times a day, but lately he says his stress-relieving walks have turned stressful because of what he calls reckless riding on public pathways.
26: Dog has been hit, and I have been hit. I'm hard of hearing. I can't hear them. They don't use bells. It's common courtesy on a pedal bike, a push bike, to say, passing on your left, ring, ring. These guys, they're moving too fast.
18: The emergence of these private high-speed e-scooters and e-bikes is definitely a growing concern.
27: One recent complaint involved an e-motorcycle driving through a playground full of kids in Evanston. And this video, shared by a viewer, shows a high-speed electric bike, which doesn't appear to have pedals, riding on the grass, passing a cyclist using the pathway on the inside near Point McKay.
18: Last week, we had an officer that issued 5 tickets in Edworthy Park. So that's a step in the right direction. But we're going through the data right now. We'll be plotting it on the map to see where the complaints are coming from.
27: While Bob described the situation as the Wild West, the city says there are rules, both under the municipal bylaw and the Traffic Safety Act. Maximum speed on city pathways is 20 kilometers an hour. While helmets are recommended for adults riding traditional manual-powered bicycles, they are mandatory for riders of all ages on e-bikes. E-bikes considered legal are limited to a maximum of 32 kilometers an hour and must have pedals. High-speed e-dirt bikes without pedals are not allowed in city parks, pathways, or sidewalks.
18: In our parks and public spaces aren't a motocross rally, so, you know, we need to make sure that there are safe spaces for all Calgarians.
27: Fines for operating e-dirt bikes in parks or pathways and sidewalks range from $1 to $400. E-dirt bike riders on city roads can face fines as high as $2,800. Bob just wants to walk without worrying about a collision. Alyssa Carpenter, Global News.
0: Don't expect a quick stop at a registry office anytime soon. That's the message from Alberta Registry agents who say wait times are longer right across the province. And they're pointing the finger at a recent change by the provincial government. Eric Bay reports.
1: An early warning of wait times that are proving too long for some people.
2: Not bothering to wait?
3: No, that line up just walked to the door.
1: Several customers walking in, then immediately walking out of this registry office after seeing all the other people waiting inside.
4: Trying to get some license problems, insurance stuff looked after. I just have a few questions, but like I'll have to wait more than an hour just for that.
1: The Association of Alberta Registry Agents says there are delays throughout the province. They're blaming Alberta's new identification cards and all the extra documentation required when people apply for them.
5: Additional bodies in the registry who are doing services that take a little bit longer is increasing the wait times for Albertans.
1: The province rolled out the new ID cards on July 2nd, which combined driver's licenses, health numbers, and citizenship markers all in one document, saying it will streamline services. But getting all that info onto one card means bringing a lot more documents to the registry.
5: Working with new policy, there's new steps involved, and of course, there's new documentation that Albertans need to bring in. So we are asking that Albertans be patient.
1: In a statement, Minister Dale Nally says people should be prepared to bring their old paper health card, as well as their legal entitlement to be in Canada, like birth certificates or passports, if they're getting a driver's license or ID card. He adds he appreciates Albertans' patience while registry agents become familiar with the new process. The industry expects things will end up getting closer to normal.
5: I do feel like those wait times are going to drop off as we get folks processed and done.
1: Until then, they suggest avoiding peak times, and if it's not expiring anytime soon, holding off on renewing licenses to avoid the lines. Eric Bay, Global News.
6: The water still moves quickly. It's still cold in the rivers.
0: The heat brings more people out to the rivers. Coming up, the added rescue resources in place. Plus,
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0: $1 million in federal funding is heading to Airdrie to help get people housed. $8.3 million will support a Brio Place, a 93-unit seniors housing project created through a hotel conversion. Another $2.5 million is set to go to East Lake Apartments, a 38-unit project supporting people at risk of homelessness, including newcomers, seniors, and women fleeing violence.
1: They can remain independent. They can be part of a supportive community. They can mini-golf. Means less financial pressure and greater peace of mind for residents and their families. And for some, it's probably a fresh start. For others, it means being able to remain in the community. And for some of the most vulnerable people in Airdrie, it provides the moment of support that they need it at a time they need that most.
0: Federal officials say the investments are part of a push to build housing faster and to ease pressure on vulnerable residents. Time to talk weather once again. Tiff, you are keeping an eye on a number of watches and warnings tonight.
2: Yeah, it could be another active evening across the province. It certainly was throughout the day yesterday and into yesterday last night. Throughout the day today, things have been nice and calm and sunny and warm. Temperatures right now sitting at 25 degrees. We do have some cloud cover and a bit of a breeze too, which is helping keep things cool across the grounds. Temperatures in and around the city between about 23 and 28 degrees right now. Taking a look across the province, a bit cooler in the north, with temperatures in the high teens, low 20s. In the south, it was more mid to high 20s, and it is going to get even hotter throughout tomorrow, with many areas expecting daytime highs to jump into the 30s, including Drumheller, Brooks, Medicine Hat, and Lethbridge between 30 and 32 degrees. So I can tell you, those severe thunderstorm watches have actually now ended for the city of Calgary and surrounding area, but the air quality warning is still in place through the Rockies. We did see some of that wildfire smoke in the Calgary area this morning, so we continue to monitor that. And then over in the southeastern corner of the province, including Medicine Hat, under that heat warning, as they're expecting temperatures between 33 and 35 through the weekend and into next week. So things looking pretty calm across central and southern Alberta right now. A few lightning strikes north of Edmonton, so we'll continue to watch that. And then fairly stable conditions as we look ahead to tomorrow and even into Sunday as well. Temperatures, like I mentioned, get quite hot down in Lethbridge into the 30s through the weekend. Medicine Hat between 32 and 35 through the weekend. Red Deer 26 tomorrow, 25 Saturday, 27 on Sunday. And then if you're heading to the Rockies, 24 on Saturday in Banff and 23 for the Rocky Mountain town on Sunday. As for us, over the next 7 days, 28 tomorrow, 29 on Saturday, and 28 again on Sunday. Bit of a breeze through the weekend, which will be nice. And later on in the show, we'll talk about some ways that you can stay cool down here on Stampede Grounds. As we look ahead at next week, 27 Monday, 26 on Tuesday. On Wednesday, we drop back down to 24, closer to seasonal, and some instability back into the forecast once we make our way to the middle of the work week next week. So as I mentioned, Dallas will have some tips on how to stay cool if you do plan on heading down to Stampede over the next few days.
0: Yes, very timely information. We'll check back in with you down at those Stampede Grounds in a few minutes here on the NewsHour. Thanks, Tiff. The provincial and federal governments are touting Meta's new data center in Alberta as a big win, while plans for other centers south of the border are being put on hold. Plus, Canada's wildfire forecast and why the worst of the season might be yet to come.
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6: Welcome back. Tech giant Meta announced this week that it is planning to build its first hyperscale data center in Canada, located in Sturgeon County. Both Alberta and the federal government are looking to bolster AI infrastructure over the next few years, garnering billions of dollars in investments. But as Heather York's West reports, a number of American jurisdictions are hitting pause on similar plans.
7: Alberta is often called the Texas of the North, but on the topic of AI data centers, the cowboy culture hubs aren't exactly aligned.
8: Alberta is the ideal North American spot for data centers.
9: We must prohibit them from building AI data centers in rural Texas neighborhoods.
7: The different tones from the two conservative leaders likely come from the fact that on the AI data center trail, Texans and Americans in general have been ahead of the herd. According to an analysis by York University, Canada has just over 200 data centers actively operating, with another 264 in various stages of development. Compare that to the U.S., where there are currently more than 2,000 active data centers, with another 4,000 in development. But problems with these centers have led 15 states to consider banning them, or at least put growth plans on pause.
10: It is about global tech giants, some of the richest corporations on Earth, looking for cheap land, massive tax breaks, and guaranteed access to energy.
11: We have learned through the havoc that social media was able to create within our country that these companies can't regulate themselves.
7: However, AI consultant Mohit Rajans doesn't believe bans are the right path. Instead, he says Canadian jurisdictions need to ensure strong regulations are in place, with frequent audits along the way.
12: There are cautionary tales in the United States of several jurisdictions that rushed in, embraced these projects, did no due diligence. We didn't want to be the first ones to build this infrastructure. We wanted to be the smartest.
7: Alberta says the Meta data center will be built in an area designed to host oil refineries, drawing power from a natural gas power plant to be built nearby. The hyperscale project serving as a test case, the province hopes will be the first of many more to come. Heather Urex, West Global News, Calgary.
6: Lethbridge police are asking for help in locating a woman who has not been seen since March. Extensive search and rescue attempts have so far yielded limited results. Justin Sibbett has the latest.
13: It's been several months since a 20-year-old woman was last seen in Lethbridge, and officers are now asking for help to find her after extensive search and rescue efforts have failed. Araya Riemann was last seen on March 25th walking west along Brewery Hill toward the Cooleys near the police station. She wasn't reported missing until the end of April. The Criminal Investigation Division took over. They followed up on tips linking Riemann to Cranbrook, Red Deer, and Pincher Creek, but all reports were eventually deemed unfounded. In mid-June, officers searched the Cooleys and found several items known to belong to Riemann, so a larger search took place with drones and volunteer Lethbridge search and rescue crews. Riemann was not located during the search, but police say more evidence that she was in the area at some point was found. Officers say they have interviewed Riemann's friends, family, and people at locations she frequented, but so far nothing has yielded results. She is described as being an at-risk woman dealing with substance abuse and mental health issues.
14: Those create situations that allow those persons to be put into more at-risk or less safe situations, for sure.
13: Experts say this situation highlights the importance of checking in with family or friends in need whenever possible.
14: Isolation, like I was mentioning, can be a true factor that comes as a symptom from some of those other behaviors and challenges that someone is experiencing.
13: Officers have not found evidence of foul play, and there have been no confirmed footprints of Reeman since March. She is described as being 5'2", with brown hair, green eyes, and a thin build. Anyone with information on Reeman's whereabouts, no matter how insignificant it may seem, is asked to contact police or Crime Stoppers. Justin Sibbett, Global News.
6: A Calgary man has been charged after a Cochrane RCMP investigation into online child luring. RCMP say in May, a concerned parent reported their child was sharing intimate images with a person online. A search of the child's devices found a phone number and social media accounts of the other person. On July 8th, officers searched a home in Calgary and a 29-year-old was arrested. He's been charged with luring a child and possession of child sexual abuse material. The man is being held in custody and will appear in court tomorrow. Federal officials warn the wildfire danger remains high in several areas right across the country. Officials say modeling indicates that this month, fire danger will be highest across the Northwest Territories, Nunavut, and northern Manitoba. This due to higher temperatures than usual combined with dry conditions. So far, 1.4 million hectares have been scorched this year, with most of that activity happening in the past 10 days. There are currently 796 active wildfires burning across Canada. 60 are classified as being out of control. Last year saw one of the worst seasons on record, second only to the blazes in 2023. Shaping up to be a hot weekend ahead, something many Calgarians have been waiting for. And as more people look to beat the heat on the water, officials are reminding people to stay safe. Here's Skylar Peters.
0: It's a view from the Bow and Elbow Rivers that's been robbed of Calgarians for most of the spring and summer so far. But with the heat back on and water advisories gone, that's likely to change.
15: The water still moves quickly. It's still cold in the river. So all the river safety, all the water safety messaging we have every year continues to be important for everybody.
0: The Calgary Fire Department is providing extra staff to their rescue teams to ensure a day on the water is a safe one, expecting a triple whammy of pent-up demand, nice weather, and all the visitors in town for Stampede.
15: The city has a number of splash parks around that are open through the summer as well. So that's something where you can enjoy cooling off in the water without it being a swimming pool. You know, the city also has a number of swimming pools that people can enjoy that way as well.
0: Lazy Day Rafting has dealt with a turbulent start to their season due to the spring conditions, but owner Arlen Friesen expects demand to pick up quickly.
16: Well, right now it's ripping pretty good, so you need a little bit more experience paddling, and right now for sure a better quality boat.
0: But even in July, the river might not be for everybody.
16: Its speed and then the river level comes up quite high, and then the exit point becomes a little bit trickier too, because it's just you're losing that much more river, that much more safe places to exit.
17: Friesen says he speaks to lots of people who are still intimidated by the water flow at this time of year. He says their guided tours are best for that right now, but you could always wait about a month or so until August, when Lazy Day truly earns its name in a bit of a slower river flow. Skylar Peters, Global News.
6: Turning up the heat at the Calgary Stampede, a look at the Blacksmiths in action down at the grounds. Also ahead, from the WHL together to the NHL together, now throwing the first pitches together. The Ruck Twins, who have an Alberta connection, hit the mound in Pittsburgh.
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6: Let's get to some good news tonight, starting with this.
27: Brothers Liam and Marcus Murat.
6: So, two former Medicine Hat Tigers, now Pittsburgh Penguins, got to throw out the first pitches at the Pirates game last night. That's Liam and Marcus Ruck, who waved to the crowd before throwing some pretty decent pitches ahead of the Pirates taking on the Atlanta Braves. The twin brothers, originally from Soyuz, BC, played the last two seasons with the Medicine Hat Tigers. Both were picked up by the Pittsburgh Penguins in the NHL draft. Looks like they've got good arms on them as well. There you go. Some high fives and the game went on. I think Atlanta won that one, by the way. How about this tonight? The Calgary Stampeders hosting some special guests and thanking them for their service. Crew members of the HMCS Calgary went to Stamps practice, exchanged gifts with Coach Dave Dickinson. HMCS Calgary is a Halifax-class frigate that has served in the Canadian Forces and Royal Canadian Navy since 1995. A migration consulting firm is sharing its annual list of the best places to live in Canada, and guess what? Calgary has taken the top spot. Global Citizen Solutions has ranked Calgary as the best place in the country to work and live, citing good incomes, opportunity for career growth, and a high quality of life. Also mentions the moderate living costs, health care, low crime rates, and low taxes, as well as the proximity to the Rocky Mountains. Ottawa came in second place, with Edmonton claiming the third spot due to its affordable home prices, amenities, and strong economy. And we want to leave you in our good news segment with this, thanks to some viewer video to share with you tonight by Margot. Some robin chicks feeding, a sure sign of the season. So this is in the southwest community of Garrison here in Calgary. Margot says she just wanted to share this video to make sure everyone can enjoy it. And she says that feeding has continued and that they are still there. Very sweet. All right, if you've got maybe some robin video, anything you'd like to share with us that would fit into our good news segment, please do so. You can email us, calgaryviewers@globalnews.ca. All right, Julie Forgette with the Calgary Stampede joins me now. Julie, we have some hot days ahead.
28: We do.
6: For those who are coming down to enjoy the Calgary Stampede over the next few days, what are some ways that they can stay cool while on the grounds?
28: I think the biggest tip is to plan ahead. Look at the map of the park, know where the different things are. A really great place to stay cool is the BMO Center. There's so much to check out in there, so if the temperature's getting a bit too much, you can head in there and check things out. There's water in there as well, which is a key tip.
6: Mm-hmm.
28: Also, the Nutrien Western Events Center is really, really great. Both places are air-conditioned. So those are two big tips, and then, of course, drinking lots of water and wearing your hat.
6: Wearing your hat. The big lid helps us stay cool. Let's talk more about the water, because people are able to bring in their own water bottles. That's correct?
28: Yes, absolutely. So, yes, you can bring your own water bottle. We have bottle filling stations around the park, of course, within most of the buildings. And then down by the dog bowl, there's some. They're basically all around park. So you shouldn't have to look too far to find a place to fill up your water bottle.
1: Good to know. And I can see a Mr. Station already down on the midway. So Mr. Stations will be spread out as well?
28: Yes, absolutely. When the temperature gets climbing up a little bit too high, we absolutely bring out additional water stations, and we have additional misters that come out to keep people cool.
1: Fantastic. Thank you so much for
28: My pleasure.
1: Let's take a look at our weather window photo, because this is a great shot that was actually taken yesterday, and we noticed those big cumulonimbus clouds building over the Stampede throughout last night. But luckily, for the most part, people stayed dry, and that severe thunderstorm stayed to the north side of the city. Thank you to Ron Jeffrey for that great photo. 25 in Calgary right now, 27 in Lethbridge, 23 in Red Deer, and 22 in Banff. They're under an air quality warning, but conditions are looking a little bit better there. Temperatures across the country today, mainly in the low to mid 20s, but we did see some areas heating up here and there. Temperatures are going to get even hotter as we make our way through tomorrow, especially across the prairies. That's where we'll see temperatures into the 30s. We do have quite a few weather alerts in place across the country. So in BC, we have those air quality warnings because of wildfires burning in BC, and that smoke sneaking into the Rockies as well. We did see some of that wildfire smoke actually in the Calgary area this morning. Heat warnings in southeastern Alberta, across much of Saskatchewan, as we expect a prolonged heat event to start over the weekend and stretch into next week. Then we have that tornado watch over in Manitoba that we'll continue to monitor very closely. They're also preparing for a heat event throughout the end of the weekend and into next week. Severe thunderstorm watches in place and air quality warnings for northern Saskatchewan and northern Manitoba. And then southern Ontario, that severe thunderstorm watch in place and wildfire smoke impacting northern Quebec. So a lot to keep our eye on across the country as we make our way into the end of the work week, Dallas.
2: Good stuff. Thank you, Tiffany.
6: There is a lot of art and history on display at the Calgary Stampede Grounds. And tonight, Global News community reporter Deb Matyichka is learning about the craft of blacksmithing.
4: We are learning so much about history, heritage, culture here at the Calgary Stampede. And of course, blacksmithing is one of those things. I'm learning a lot, actually, Nate, but let's just start with basic blacksmithing. Just give us an overview, because what you're doing here today is very similar to what they would have done 100 years ago.
5: Absolutely. Even like a millennia and stuff ago, as soon as humans discovered that we can melt metal down and smash it, we've been that's what we've been doing. Just going to grab this out of here.
4: Absolutely. Oh, wow. Okay. And what are you going to turn this into?
5: So we're going to be doing a horse head bottle opener. So I'm going to start with the jowls, the mouth of it here.
4: How hot is that?
5: Oh, this would be probably about 12 to 1500 degrees Fahrenheit.
4: Oh my goodness. I'm going to try and keep my distance. I want to keep my fingers intact and the skin on them.
5: You do not want to get branded by this.
4: No, absolutely not.
5: All right,
4: okay.
5: So we got the jowl. Now I'm going to work on that jaw. Beginning of the jaw.
4: I'm just perplexed by how you do it all. It's really is an art.
5: Oh, absolutely. Blacksmithing is one of those that, you know, if you needed something, you didn't go down to your hardware store. You went to your local blacksmith. They were the ones that, if you needed nails, you went to them. If you needed a tool, like we got a pitchfork and stuff that's sitting up on the table there, you went to your blacksmith for that. You didn't have a home hardware or anything like that.
4: Okay, that's going to be it for us from the Calgary Stampede. Thank you so much for this. Let's check it out.
5: There we go. There's your horse head bottle opener.
8: The Stampede Backstage Pass is brought to you in part by OPA. Eat Greek, live well.
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0: The World Health Organization says the Ebola outbreak in eastern Congo has not yet stabilized. Health reporter Catherine Ward has more on the challenges officials are facing.
1: Suspected cases of Ebola are being investigated in areas of the country which had previously been unaffected.
2: Health authorities are now doing contact tracing after potential cases were reported in the Tshopo province, specifically in the capital of Kisangani. The positive test results are in the process of being verified. This week, the total number of infections has climbed to more than 1,700 people, with 600 deaths now on record. The WHO says despite medical efforts and public health measures, transmission of the rare form of Ebola continues to expand. To date, there is no vaccine or cure for this specific strain. The response to the health crisis has brought a level of controversy. Protests have erupted as many frontline workers say they have not been properly compensated for their work. There are reported complaints that pay is too low relative to the risks involved. On Tuesday, Uganda's Minister of Health said their country would send medical experts to the Democratic Republic of Congo. The focus will be to establish new Ebola treatment centers in the eastern region with the hope to reopen the borders once it is considered safe to do so.
3: Once we establish these treatment centers, then eventually we shall open the borders. Like now, if you are sure that we are able to get all the patients, the treatment centers, we are able to trace the contacts and they are isolated and followed up, then soon we shall be opening the borders.
2: Last week, clinical trials for treatment began in the hopes of finding a way to fight the growing outbreak. Catherine Ward, Global News.
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0: They are one of the favorite attractions at the Stampede. 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
5: I'm Deb Mantiechka, and this is Goal Line, a new weekly feature here on Global News, where we'll be talking all things Calgary Flames with our trusted NHL analyst, John Shannon. John, welcome back. Let's get right into it, all right? We've seen the Flames fairly active over the last few weeks with the draft, then free agency, and then just earlier this week, Calgary was finally able to sign defenseman Simon Nemec, who was traded to Calgary, of course, back in late June, inking the 22-year-old to a five-year, $36.25 million deal. John, did any elements of this deal surprise you?
6: No, and in fact, I think a lot of people got a little bit nervous, Deb, when all these offer sheets started to show up, whether it be Barrett Hayden in Utah or obviously Leo Carlson in Anaheim. And so in order to make sure you keep your own restricted free agents, you better get to work, and that's what Craig Conroy did. Simon Nemec is going to be a cornerstone for the defense of the Calgary Flames for a long, long time.
5: He is a young guy. He's still coming into his own. What role do you see him filling here in Calgary?
6: Well, I think there's an expectation that he's going to be one of the linchpins. When you look at guys like Zach Whitecloud and some of the other younger defensemen that are now going to be key parts of the rebuild that Calgary is going through, Simon Nemec is going to play a lot of hockey. He does have some offensive upside. I wouldn't be surprised to see him on a few power plays, replacing a guy like Mackenzie Weegar when Weegar was so effective at times for the Flames with the extra man. So Nemec is, I think the expectation with Ryan Huska as coach is that Simon Nemec is going to be put in all situations in order to try to prove that he is an elite defenseman.
5: Flames really accelerating their rebuild on that blue line. And that, of course, includes the sixth overall pick, Carson Carles.
6: And you know what? Carson Carles is still on plan. He's going to go to college next year. But coming out of prospects camp, I don't think there wasn't one member of the Flames management that didn't have a smile on his face and a glint in his eye when they saw him play. Great hands, great skating ability, great character, and somebody, again, that in the long run, not next year or maybe the year after, will be alongside Nemec on the blue line.
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0: The super dogs have been a staple at the Calgary Stampede for several years, with the animals and trainers putting on a high-energy performance, showing off their skills. Our Leslie Horton went to meet one of the stars of the show.
1: Oh, Mia's performing already as one of the super dogs. You can take in the show free at Stampede, way down at the south entrance. Carly, Mia is a senior dog, but she's still bringing it.
2: She does. She's 11 years old now and has been performing for years, and she loves it. She still loves it.
1: What can she do? What's Mia's talent?
2: Tricks.
1: Okay. Oh.
2: She walks on her back legs very, very well.
1: Oh, she really does, doesn't
2: That's
1: she?
2: That's her favorite.
1: She's a little cutie. Does the crowds just love when the super dogs come to town and we get to see all these talented dogs? What kind of training do you have to do with Mia to make her respond like this?
2: Lots of positive reinforcement training, okay. Lots of building your relationship and having fun with them. We want to play with them. We want to make it enjoyable. They love it. So we keep it fun.
1: Okay. Mia, one more time up on your hind legs. Can you do a circle? Oh, there you go. There's the star finale for Mia, one of the super dogs. Free shows 4 times a day here at Stampede. Good job.
0: If you haven't had a chance to see the super dogs, you should. It's a very great show. Very talented trainers and doggos for sure. All right, thank you for watching Global News Hour at 6. We're back at 11. Have a good evening.
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5: This is Global News. I'm Russell Skeet. It's partly cloudy and 24 degrees at 7 o'clock. Stampede goers being reminded to keep the cell phones close after several were reported stolen at events over the past week. There's been several posts on social media about stolen phones. Police say they're aware of at least 3 thefts on Stampede grounds. 2 of them were at Nashville North on Saturday. Police also know of a couple more at the Badlands Music Festival. Jaden Hines says her phone was stolen at Nashville North and pinged in Cochrane before it was shut off.
6: Like an uncomfortable feeling. Like you don't like when someone has or may have access to all your stuff, and it's caused me a lot of stress this past week.
5: It's recommended you keep your phone in your front pocket instead of your back pocket or tuck it into your boot. If you're a victim of theft, report it to on-site police right away. Whether Stampede goers need an early morning or a late night ride, C trains are running around the clock during the 10-day event, but could Calgary expand that 24-hour service beyond the Calgary Stampede? Well, the mayor says he wouldn't mind exploring the idea. Outside of the Stampede, the C train runs from 4 a.m. till about 1:30 in the morning daily, but during the 10-day event, transit fills that 2.5-hour gap for 24-hour train service. Experts like David Cooper with Leading Mobility suggest increasing that fast and frequent service all year round does come with challenges.
7: Sometimes people look at buses for doing these types of night services. Crack time is very challenging to get when it comes to maintenance, so you have to look at the cost-benefit of looking at both options.
5: Experts say round-the-clock service is feasible with benefits to shift workers, but it would come with a cost. There's a real increase in the number of e-scooters and e-bikes making use of the city's pathways and sidewalks. That's causing concern for enforcement officials. The city's chief of community standards, Ryan Aplikaitis, says there's a gap between provincial and federal legislation, making enforcement of the vehicles difficult, but he says speed limits for them are ironclad.
8: You can't drive more than 20 kilometers an hour. There's also a number of rules within the traffic bylaw that deal with dangerous driving, stunting, doubling. So that can net a user who's riding in an unsafe manner a $400 fine. And of course, if you end up injuring somebody, then we can compel that individual to go to court where they can receive a ticket or a fine of up to $10,000 by the courts.
5: He also says for both the e-bikes and scooters, helmets must be worn at all times, regardless of age. And riding intoxicated carries the same penalties as operating a motor vehicle under the influence. Mounties near the Alberta-BC border have issued an amber alert for a 6-year-old boy. Mounties say Lenaki Morrison was taken Tuesday from the hamlet of Valhalla Center near Grand Prairie. Police say Lenaki may be with his mother, 35-year-old Krista Morrison, and her 35-year-old partner, Daniel Ludwig. RCMP say another child, 4-year-old Carl Morrison, may also be traveling with them. Investigators were initially looking for a black 2015 Toyota Tundra, but it was found by officers. RCMP says it's believed the couple changed vehicles. They're now driving a 2006 red Ford F-350 with Alberta license plate CXW8820. Shaping up to be a hot weekend in the city, something Calgarians have been looking forward to for a long time. With one of our first opportunities to take advantage of summertime weather, officials are asking you to keep it safe and enjoyable, particularly on the rivers. With the warmer weather, fire officials expecting to see a lot more people taking to the Bow and Elbow Rivers to cool off. Arlen Friesen with Lazy Day Raft Rental says the rivers may not be right for everyone right now, though.
9: It's speed, and then the river level comes up quite high. And then the exit point becomes a little bit trickier, too, because it's just you're losing that much more river, that much more safe places to exit.
5: Calgary Fire is recommending heading to one of the city's many pools or water parks instead until the water levels go down and the speed of the river drops. Registry offices are seeing some long lines with the transfer to the new Alberta driver's licenses and ID cards that have your citizenship status and health care number on them. Dave Adams talked to Global News after leaving a registry.
10: I mean, somebody should be worried about the maximum occupancy of some of these buildings, because like, I'm new to town, trying to get some license problems, insurance stuff looked after. I just have a few questions, but like, I'll have to wait more than an hour just for that.
5: He was headed off to find a less crowded registry office. In sports, Jamie Labuschagne remains the man to beat in the Rangeland Derby heading into Day 7 of the Chucks tonight. Calgary's Chance Vegan remains close behind in second, with Ray Crotto Jr. third and High River's Jason Glass moving up to fourth. Week 6 of the CFL kicks off tonight with the Edmonton Elks hosting the winless Ottawa Red Blacks. And at the World Cup, France heading to the semifinals thanks to a 2-0 win over Morocco this afternoon. They'll face either Spain or Belgium in the Final Four. Environment Canada, Calgary weather, a severe thunderstorm watch remains in place. Partly cloudy tonight, a chance of showers, a low of 14. Mix of sun and cloud tomorrow, chance of showers in 27. Mix of sun and cloud, a chance of showers 26 on Saturday. It's 24 degrees. Breaking news when it happens. Our next scheduled update at 7:30. I'm Russell Skeet.
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11: Well, as Russell Skeet just told you, week number 6 of the Canadian Football League season is just about to get underway. Commonwealth Stadium in Edmonton, the 3-1 Elks, the 0-4 Ottawa Red Blacks. The Red Blacks almost in that must-win territory. I know it's the Canadian Football League, and an 0-5 start doesn't completely eliminate you, but it puts you in a hole for sure. Tomorrow night, Toronto plays in Winnipeg. The big story there, Drew Brown will get the start for the Bombers. Taylor Elgersma, he will back up against the Toronto Argonauts. Calgary, of course, is in Montreal this weekend, the first of a home and home series. The good news is the last time these two teams played a home and home series, 2013, Stampeders took both ends. The bad news is I don't think the Stampeders have beaten Montreal since then. Not exactly true, but it feels like that. Calgary does not have a lot of success in Montreal. We'll see what happens on Saturday. 5 o'clock kickoff, 3:30 for our pregame show live from the Deerfoot Inn and Casino. And then on Sunday, final game of the week, the Sunday Nighter has the Hamilton Tiger Cats. The Hamilton Tiger Cats with Jake Dolagala controlling the ball against the defending Grey Cup champions. And since it is Thursday night on Sports Talk with Jock, why don't we go to Winnipeg, because that's where we find our CFL insider.
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11: How are things in Winnipeg, my friend?
13: Well, other than about an hour and a half delay on the flight, just got in and just got settled in the room, so we got in or under the wire. But you know what I think airlines should do from now on? They should say, listen, we're not going to give you departure or arrival times. Here's what we're going to do. We're going to say, show up in the morning. Sometime in the morning or afternoon, we're going to leave. And sometime in the night, we're going to get there. Don't plan anything around the day. You're just, your day is a travel day. We're not sure when we'll get there, but we'll get you there.
14: It's funny, eh? Because they always say, oh, you got to give yourself at least 90 minutes now because you got to clear security. And then you're right. And then you go, oh, darn. I think my worst flying experience, and it just happened. I went to Hawaii earlier this year, and we were on the plane on time, ready to take off. Everything was good leaving Calgary. And they forgot to empty the toilets. The plane had come in from Paris, and they said, we're going to take a little delay here because you don't want to be, you know, over the Pacific Ocean and not having the toilets work. And I go, yeah, that's right. But how do you miss not emptying the toilets on an airplane, Glenn Suter? I don't get it.
13: That sounds like priority number one to me. and Jock, let me be clear about one thing. If the plane is broken, I would much prefer you fix it. I don't care how long we wait before we have to go and take off. So I just want to be clear on that. And it was some sort of maintenance thing with the intercom or something they had to fix. And everything has to check off before they go, which is good. I'm okay with that.
14: I hear you. Hey, before we break down the games on the CFL Insider for Tom's House of Pizza, serving Calgarians pizza made to perfection since 1963, Charleston Hughes, I had him on the show last night. He goes into the Hall of Fame, well-deserving, a 14-year career. And Dave Dickinson tells the story. Huff was the coach. You cut Charleston Hughes before the season in 2008. You bring him back 2 weeks later. And so Dave Dickinson says he uses the story all the time now, and he can add one line to it. He says, hey, we cut a Hall of Famer back in 2008, and he came back and obviously made us look bad. So to all these young players who get cut early or on the practice roster, don't worry, you might get your chance after all.
13: Yeah, hang in there. I mean, there's a guy with more tools in his toolbox than many. I mean, like, just one of the premier rush ends that seemed to have his game evolve with each team. And there were quite a few teams. He moved around a little bit. But
14: Only at the end. He had 10 pretty good years here in Calgary.
13: Absolutely, right at the end. And you know what? When I think about it, a guy that gets voted in, and some of his stats happened in different teams, but sometimes that's how some of the real great players get lost in the Hall of Fame, is that they played on more than one team and they don't have, like, they're not the leader of that team in passing yards or whatever it might be, depending on your position. So they, you know, they get kind of overlooked for a few years, and then they go, wait a minute, this guy overall had quite the career. So no-brainer for him to go in. No-brainer.
14: No, I agree 100%. I know there was some concern here in Calgary that, you know, he might go in as a Saskatchewan Rough Rider, and I'm saying, no, look, Corey Mace gave him the call because Corey Mace and him were teammates here in Calgary. Then Corey Mace became the defensive line coach and coached him for a couple of years. That's why Corey Mace gave him the call. It was the right person to make the call to Charleston Hughes.
13: Yeah, and you know, let's be honest, he wasn't playing every snap there at that point in his career. But again, still on second and long, you know, I'll put it to you this way. When we decide on, we only have a couple of cameras that actually ISO a player. So between myself as the color analyst, our producer in the truck, and our isolation producer in the truck, those three communicate back and forth about, you know, who, not every play, but who should we be ISOing. And on second and long, you ISO'd Charleston Hughes.
14: Yeah.
13: You just did, because he was gonna just, it's kind of like Willie Jefferson in his prime. Mm-hmm. You ISO that guy because you know he's going to do something in this key moment.
14: Is there a current member of the Calgary Stampeders that reminds you of Charleston Hughes? Because I look at Clarence Hicks right now. I just think he's a dominant player. He's getting held in almost every play. And you know, he's already predicted he's going to get 20 sacks this year. I don't know if he's going to do that, but, you know, he's that brash and that bold and that cocky that he's going to make a prediction like that. And, of course, having Flo back, you know, he's a pretty good rush in, too. Who reminds you the most of Charleston Hughes?
13: Well, I like Hicks because, you know, if he was a little heavier and did the same type of thing, because Hughes was all about all his different pass rush moves. Mm-hmm. It wasn't necessarily tremendous speed, although he had good speed and good quickness. That wasn't his, like, number one superpower. Like, when I look at Flo, I see Cameron Wake. I see a bigger, thick rush in, but that first step is unbelievably quick and catches tackles off guard every time. With Hicks, it's about spin moves and swim moves and rip moves and all the different things he has where guys are now not sure what he's going to do and they start grabbing him. And I would say that was a very good comparison with Charleston.
14: Yeah, I agree. Hey, do you like the way that they're announcing this year's Hall of Fame class? Of course, TSN got to announce Speedy Banks when you guys did a Hamilton game. Sean Millington was announced. Now Charleston Hughes. And there's still some more, apparently, they're going to be announced, but we're doing it all separately. I'm trying to wrap my head around this.
13: I don't know why that is.
14: I don't either.
13: I think you can get a lot of, maybe they're trying to stretch out the media coverage a little bit, and so that we go back to the Hall of Fame 4 or 5 times over a month and a half or whatever it might be. But you know, from a biased point of view, Jock, I would say, give us the information. We'll do it on TSN, and everyone else can go from there.
14: Well, I'm watching the TSN game tonight. Justin Rankin has just scored a touchdown. He is, you know, I know the top 50 came out earlier this week or earlier this season on TSN. And Mark Steven was quick to tell me, he said, Jock, I think I was the only guy that picked Justin Rankin as number one on my top 50 list. I don't know if that's the case, but Justin Rankin is a hell of a player. And this is not the start that Ottawa was looking for. They're in a hole.
13: No. First of all, I want to see that original written list from Mark, because if he could see the future like that and saw that Justin Rankin, hey, listen, great football player. I think he was, I don't know, 6 or 7 for me. He was up there. But, you know, whenever we do those voting, I always think of the quarterback position is so intricate and different and unique and so important that if you have good ones, those guys go first. But yeah, I got to check that with Mark. You're right though on the start. Ottawa needed to get off to a good start. They clearly, by the way, that run by Rankin, if you're not watching it and listening to the show, it was a run right behind center. He got clogged up, bounced outside, had the speed to beat all the angles and scored.
14: Yeah.
13: So
14: that's what makes him so dynamic.
13: That's
14: what makes him so dynamic, because he can bounce off and, you know, and people will miss tackles. You know, Dietrich Mills is more just a banger, a crasher. You know, he doesn't have that same, you know, shifty move by any means, but you know, he's still leading the CFL in rushing, but Justin Rankin is just he's a stud. There's no other way to put it.
13: Yeah, 1 and 1A there. Yeah. I mean, I like both of them, but you're right about Rankin. And when he takes, like, if all the other backs in the league get a crease where they're not getting hit by a D lineman, that can turn into a 15, 20 yarder pretty quick. For Rankin, there's an acceleration factor with him that outrun angles, and all of a sudden that 10-yard run turns into a 70 or a 60, and that's why he's been so dynamic this year.
14: Do want to break down the games this week, and of course you're in Winnipeg, so the big story in Winnipeg, Drew Brown is going to be the starter. It is not a concussion for Zach Collaros. It is a neck injury, but sometimes those two are joined at the hip, to lose a little bit of lingo there. What's the buzz heading into this game as you've done your prep?
13: Well, you know, I think that's that question. I will say that Mike O'Shea in our Zoom calls told us that he will wait right up until the last moment to check with Zach. But I've heard the news when I got off the plane too, that, you know, it's basically been announced that Drew will play. And here's a scenario that I, you know, with this start 7-0 Edmonton tonight, and let's just say it continues this way, and Ottawa takes another loss, and then Drew Brown lights it up. I mean, and that's a tall task against a good Bomber defense, but
14: Toronto defense, yeah.
13: Yeah, good Toronto defense. But, yeah, I just think he's got this opportunity now, Drew, and let's see him run with it. There's going to be a level of motivation there,
14: without a doubt,
13: you can't manufacture.
14: No, yeah. I think that is bang on, and he will have something to prove. And the nice thing for Drew Brown, he knows the offense because I know it's a different offensive coordinator, but it's not like they've changed that much. And Tommy Condell does like to throw the ball, but he's also got Brady Oliveira in the backfield, so that's not a bad mix to have.
13: No, not at all. And he knows Brady, and he knows Nick Dembski very mm-hmm. well. I mean, there's two guys that he can just lean on. This won't take long for him to settle in. And again, I think what trumps all of those discussions on how sharp will he be, what trumps all of that is his motivation level. He's going to be out there slinging it, trying to prove to everyone in Ottawa they made a huge mistake, starting with Coach Dinwiddie.
14: Jake Dolagala gets the start for Hamilton. Calgary is in Montreal. We'll break those games down for you when we come back. He is Glenn Suter, our CFL insider from TSN. And, of course, he's a Grey Cup champion himself. 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
14: He is our CFL Insider. 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Usually the Tuesday night, we break down the weekend that was in the Canadian Football League. On the Thursday night, we look ahead to the weekend that is going to be. Now, Tuesday night, Glenn, we did talk about Trey Ford a lot. And Trey Ford, it was disappointing to see him come in relief for Bo Levi Mitchell and really do absolutely nothing. Obviously, that's exactly what his head coach felt as well, because Jake Dolagala is now the new number one, replacing Bo Levi Mitchell. I'm guessing you're not surprised by this move, but it's a shot at Trey.
18: Yeah, it is. And

0: and he hated it. And he wanted to prove to people that he could throw from the pocket. And I just felt like Trey was doing the same thing in that game. Now, maybe it was partly due to the play calling and what was asked of him, but at any time in any play, you can go off schedule, scramble around, and make things happen. He starts doing that. He gets the fans out of their seats, and that's his, and that's what makes him great. And he just didn't do any of it. So let's see if he gets even a third opportunity down the road. But Jake Dalagala gets the start.
1: What are your expectations of Jake?
0: It depends a little bit on if they're going to cut him loose or are they going to be conservative. I mean, you know, if all of a sudden Hamilton goes into a real strong run game, we'll know what that means. It means that the play calling from Scott Milinovich has completely changed because they're not going to just, you know, bull Levi Mitchell, sling it around the park and throw for 300 a game. They're not, you know, he wants to make sure he protects the football, doesn't get too crazy, doesn't force Dalagala to look down the field. But he's, you know, he's one of those 6'6" tall pocket guys that he's got all the throws. There's no question. And he's got a little experience. So we'll see. But maybe there'll be a package for Trey. And if he gets back in there, I hope he does something.
1: Yeah, you know, it's only week number six, and I'm not ready to write off the Hamilton Tiger Cats. I don't think they're going to win the East anymore. A lot of people had them winning the East. You know, are they still a playoff team without Bo? I guess we're going to find out because it's way too early to say they're not going to make the playoffs, and especially look at Ottawa's record.
0: Yeah, and if it doesn't work out with Dalagala in this week and maybe next week, give him a couple weeks, then do they start searching for a guy? Mm-hmm. And then how far does that put them back, especially if it's a young player that hasn't got experience? So, you know, it's such an important position, and I think what illustrates it most is that there were only 3 points scored after Bo Levi and Zach Collaros left the game combined.
1: Yeah.
0: And they had a whole half to do it. So, yeah, that's the importance of the quarterback position, and I'm going to talk to Mark about his picks.
1: Well, speaking of quarterbacks, we got a pretty good showdown happening on Saturday. Davis Alexander, maybe one of the hottest young quarterbacks, has only lost once in, he hasn't even lost in regulation time because he lost once in overtime in Edmonton. That's his only blemish in the regular season against Vernon Adams, a guy that started his career in Montreal. Vernon Adams returning home, and we'll see how this matchup, how do you see this matchup going?
0: Well, I think there's a bit of a blueprint because the Alves have won three and lost that one game to Edmonton. So the blueprint is to look back at that game, which I'm sure Calgary has done a ton of. And when you see Justin Rankin rush for 179 and had 50 plus in pass receiving yards, you know, over 200 yards from your tailback, you know, maybe that's the secret to this weird and attacking Montreal defense. And I say attacking, but sometimes they don't do that. It's more of a disguised look, and they actually don't send a lot of blitz, but they just make it look like they are. So it's a tough puzzle to figure out. And maybe the answer to it and the blueprint is just to run right at them.
1: Yeah.
0: And so we'll see if Dedrick Mills becomes that important and if they do that as well. But yeah, you know, our pregame show, Jock, that we talked about three, they talked about three early MOP candidates, and VA was one of them. And I would agree that VA and Davis Alexander are in that, and then Rankin's the third right now.
1: I would agree with that 100%. And it was interesting because I've only got about a minute and a half left, and I was going to ask you, if you are building a team from scratch and you're looking at the age of quarterbacks, who do you take first overall? Do you take Nathan Rourke or do you take Davis Alexander? That's a tough call in my books.
0: Am I the GM or the president?
1: Yeah. Well, you're the GM.
0: Okay, if I'm the GM, I'm taking Nathan Rourke. Well, you know what? If I'm the president, I'm taking both. I'm taking Nathan. The reason I ask that is because the president is thinking of marketing, too.
1: Of course, you want a Canadian. You want a Canadian. I get it. I get it.
0: Changes that. A GM is just thinking about football. But, you know, when you look at it, I think I would take Nathan because he's just at the beginning of his journey. And
1: he is, but they're both young quarterbacks. And you look at the future of the Canadian Football League, I think these two guys are the future. And, you know,

0: They're similar, and yet they're different. And there's no wrong answer, right?
1: there isn't. And his record speaks for itself early on for Davis. And you know, I love his sort of tank top, tough, I'm going to be a team guy approach. So there's
0: he's got
1: not
0: swagger.
1: A wrong.
0: He's got swagger. Yeah, there's no
1: he
0: question.
1: Does. There's not a wrong pick there, but I'm going to go with that extra little marketing that I could do if I was running the team.
0: You're in Canada, baby. You got to go with the Canadian. I get it. Hey, I'm out of time, Glenn. Enjoy the game in Winnipeg tomorrow. Safe travels to Saskatchewan. We will chat next Tuesday night.
1: Sounds good. Thanks, Jock.
0: Glenn Suter, our CFL insider, twice a week here on Sports Talk with Jock. Always good to talk CFL football. 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
2: This is Global News. I'm Russell Skeet. It's partly cloudy and 24 degrees at 7:30. Calgary police and Stampede officials are reminding you to keep track of your cell phone if you're headed out to festivities. A handful have gone missing either at Stampede Park or downtown party tents, but social media says plenty more have been stolen since the start of Stampede. Mounties say suspects in an Amber Alert appear to have switched vehicles. Krista Morrison is believed to have taken her son, Lenaki Morrison, from Valhalla Center near Grand Prairie on Tuesday. Police say they're with the mother's partner, Daniel Ludwig, and another child. They're now believed to be driving in a 2006 red Ford F-350 with Alberta license plate CXW8820. Elections Alberta says somebody is running a fake election website. The URL looks familiar, but leaves out a dot in between the words election and AB. Features a fake list of electors, addresses, and phone numbers. A severe thunderstorm watch remains in place. Partly cloudy tonight, a chance of showers, a low of 14. Mix of sun and cloud tomorrow with a chance of showers, a high of 27. Mix of sun and cloud, a chance of showers again Saturday and up to 26. It's 24 degrees. Breaking news when it happens. Our next scheduled news at 8. I'm Russell Skeet.
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0: As a listener just reminded me, he says, Jock, don't forget the Hamilton Tiger Cats apparently signed Jarrett Daigie yesterday. And yeah, they did. But is he an upgrade on Jake Dolagala? I'm not so sure about that. So we will see how that one plays out. You know, they also have a player from the UFL on their neg list, and there's lots of talk that they might, you know, bring in a player from the UFL. But again, does that always transition into a good CFL quarterback? I don't know. I don't know. We'll have to see how that one plays out. Hey, it's Sports Talk with Jock. We usually talk about everything here on Sports Talk with Jock, and we should talk about everything. The question that I asked Glenn Suter just at the end, if you were a general manager and you were building a team from scratch and you had a choice between Davis Alexander, Nathan Rourke, who would you take with that pick? And I get it. Nathan Rourke, you look at his sample size, MOP in 2025, a record of 23-13, but hasn't been able to get his team to the promised land. Davis Alexander, 13-1 as a quarterback in the CFL, set a CFL record with 9 consecutive wins to start his career. His only loss in regular season was in overtime, an overtime loss to the Edmonton Elks. That was earlier this year. You know, you look at they're both born in 1998. Davis is a little bit younger. He's still 27, not quite 28. He turns 28 in October. Nathan Rourke has already turned 28. He turned 28 May the 24th. So it's a fair question. And I don't know who I would take with the number one pick. I like the way Nathan Rourke plays. I do think he's the best player in the game. And I do get the Canadian aspect of it. Doesn't help you in the quarterback with the ratio in the Canadian Football League, but it does help you marketing when you have a player like that. But hey, you know what? When you have a player like Davis Alexander, that's okay too. So, hey, if you want to answer the question, 403-974-8255. On the text line, Gordy says, Jock, thank you for being the best sports voice in Calgary, next to Mark and Greg, of course. I appreciate all you bring to us. And you know what, Gordy, I appreciate that. And I get it. It's a different landscape in the sports radio world right now with what happened earlier this week. I don't think I'm the best sports voice in Calgary. I think I'm far from it, as a matter of fact. I'm a survivor. I've been here a long time, so that's one of the reasons I got the staying power. But there are so many good voices. It's not like the old days where there were so many great voices in the world. But, you know, there are, you know, I have so much respect for Pat Steinberg. Pat Steinberg did a great job, you know, with Flames talk. And I know he's going to land on his feet. He's going to be just fine and dandy. I had the pleasure of working with one of the best play-by-play guys, a guy you really looked up to. That was Peter Marr. You know, he was a legendary voice in this city. You know, you go back to Billy Powers, you go back to, you know, Ed Whalen, you can go back to Eric Bishop. There were so many personalities, you know, in this city. We don't really have that anymore. You know, Derek Wills, I think, is a very, very solid play-by-play voice. But that's a tough gig when you have to replace a guy like Peter Marr, who is an institution in this city. That was tough. Hey, hopefully the Calgary Flames do find a new home soon, and we can stop talking about that because the Calgary Flames need a home, and we'll see how it all plays out. But, Gord, I appreciate you listening. It's very important that you listen and support local radio because I get it. People and kids these days are getting their content in different areas, and that's a challenge for us. You know, we still love conventional radio, mainstream media, mainstream media, call it whatever you want. But it is a challenge out there. So we'll see how that one plays out. Dave on the text line says they are only a playoff team if Ottawa is worse. Talking about the Hamilton Tiger Cats. And fair enough. I still think the Hamilton Tiger Cats have enough weapons to maybe, you know, squeak into a playoff picture. Hey, remember next year, 8 of 9 teams will make the playoffs. So I wouldn't even be asking the question next year. So anyway, it is all good. Listen, this blows me away. What's in a name? There's a lot in a name. But does a name of a child belong on the Stanley Cup? I don't think so. Shame on the NHL. Shame on the Carolina Hurricanes. Shame on their owner, Tom Dundon. Now, you probably heard what he did. He submitted a list to the NHL, and the NHL basically okayed it. Tom got his wife's name on the Stanley Cup. Don't have a problem with that. She's not a part owner technically, but she's married to Tom. So she's worth 50% of what he's worth, and he's worth an awful lot of money. But where the issue is in my books, his 5 children are also on the cup. Caden, Dax, Drew, Blake, and Tegan. Like, what the hell? That is just slimy. It's bad. It's wrong. And the NHL should correct it. Will they correct it? I don't know. You know, there is a rule in the National Hockey League. The team has to submit their list for review. The league reviews it to ensure it is basically the right criteria. And how the league let this pass, it's shameful. I was going to use a worse word. You know, you got to play 41 games in the regular season to have your name on the cup. Or you got to play 1 game in the Stanley Cup final. Then you automatically get your name on the cup. Caden, Dax, Drew, Blake, and Tegan? Like, no. Get those names off the cup. Peter Pocklington tried it with his dad, Basil, back in 1984. Won the cup. The league okayed it. There's Basil Pocklington on the cup. Who in the hell is Basil Pocklington? Well, he's Peter's dad. And so what did the NHL did correct that later. The NHL X'd out Basil Pocklington. So if you go look at the cup from 84, you will see that Basil's name is no longer on there. And I hope they do the same thing with these 5 kids because that is just wrong. Very, very wrong. And the interesting thing, you know, Tom Dundon brought in 3 new investors this season. Brett Jefferson, Mark Granderson, and Bobby Farham. You know, it costs money to run a professional sports organization. Those 3 new investors, they didn't get their name on the cup. They got skin in the game. I would have no issue with their names being on the cup, but I have a big issue with the 5 kids being on the cup. That is just brutal. Shame on the NHL. Anyway, I digress on Sports Talk with Jock. What's happening in the CFL game tonight? Still 7-0. The Edmonton Elks leading the Ottawa Red Blacks. Ottawa gives up an early touchdown to Justin Rankin, but they have been holding the fort ever since. and we will update you more on the Calgary Stampeders. Their game in Montreal. The Stampeders are off to Montreal tomorrow. Who's in? Who's out? We'll get the official lineup tomorrow, but I can give you a pretty good idea when we come back. This is Sports Talk with Jock.
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3: Good music selection tonight. On the board, my technical producer, Gord Bailey. Biggest Edmonton Oiler fan I know, but I won't hold that against you, Gord. Yeah, I will. Of course I will. Anyhow, the Calgary Stampeders will play the Montreal Alouettes on Saturday. 5 o'clock kickoff, our pregame show. I'm going to be live at the Deerfoot Inn and Casino, 3:30 on Saturday. I'm going to be flying solo. Dave McIver is on holidays this week, so I'll be flying solo from the Deerfoot Inn and Casino. Drop by and say hi. Calgary Stampeders, as you know, looking for their third straight win after an 0-2 start. Couple of tough losses at home. The Calgary Stampeders have put it back together. A 2-2 regular season so far. And their last game against the Toronto Argonauts, they lit it up. They lit up the Toronto Argonauts. That was fun to watch. Can they do the same to the Montreal Alouettes in Montreal? Probably not, but I think it's going to be a very, very entertaining game and something to certainly keep an eye on. Of course, Vernon Adams, he'll be making, a trip home to Montreal. And I say home, that's where he began his Canadian Football League career 10 years ago, spending parts of six seasons, making his first 29 starts in the CFL. So we'll see what VA can do against his old team this weekend. The Calgary Stampeders are slowly getting healthy, which is a good thing. But first, let's get the update from Dave Dickinson. Here's Mark Steven. He was down at practice earlier today.
4: Moulton and Roscoe, two rookies. Linebackers today. They've been out for a few weeks. How do you assess their progress?
5: Yeah, well, Creep was sick, so that was probably the main reason, but I'm glad they're getting extra reps in case they're needed to play more. So I like our group. Obviously, I think I kind of consider Creep in the linebacker mode, a bigger body that can cover. Kyle Kelechi, Tights, Markell, doing a heck of a job. And continuing it. We're in a little bit of a surplus now, so ultimately it's a good competition, and we're just trying to use the best group we can and make sure we make plays.
4: I guess if a guy's sick, you want him out of there, because one sick guy can turn into a half dozen sick guys pretty quick.
5: Yeah, we've kind of had a few guys have it in the last month or so, but it is what it is. I mean, I expect Creef to be on the trip for sure and, hopefully be ready to play.
4: Just as far as the team getting ready, got some hot weather here. You got to get ready for the hot weather down there.
5: Yeah, it's a different hot. It's a lot muggier, and we are playing at 7, though, so we're going to be playing at night. So I'm sure it'll cool off a bit. It's a great atmosphere over there. They got loud fans. Fans are into it. We just want to play our best brand of football and kind of let the results take care of themselves.
3: Good stuff. Derek Moncrief, he'll be healthy. He'll be ready to go. He is a gamer, a very important part of that secondary for the Calgary Stampeders. And speaking of that secondary, it looks like it's getting a little bit healthier. Jaden Grant, he is out. He's not going to play. He still has the ankle injury, but as Dave Dickinson told us earlier this week, it's not a high ankle sprain, so that is the positive news. Now, Reggie Bagleton, he did practice all this week, but he was limited. He's getting closer. So that could be exciting. He's not going to play this weekend. He has been ruled out. Rene Paredes, he was limited in practice this week. That's a positive sign, but he has been ruled out as well. Eric Rasko with his back injury, the number one pick, played week one, hasn't played the last 3 weeks. He is ready to go, so I expect him back on the roster for sure. And RJ Moten is available, and he is probably ready to go as well on that linebacking core. So that is certainly interesting news for the Calgary Stampeders. And again, Adrian Green, ready to return to the lineup. So that is certainly important news.
4: Returning to the field, is that how it's trending as far as you're concerned?
6: Yes, sir. And I'm excited to be out here, excited to continue to work with the guys and continue to elevate our game.
4: Been a lot of turnover in that secondary. Just even in the first four games, multiple guys have come in. It's been a bit of a struggle, and if you make it back, being some other changes, just different look in the secondary.
6: Absolutely. I think a big part of it is guys just being ready to go when the number's called, and that's a big focus in our room. That's really what it comes down to.
4: Talk about Davis Alexander and the challenges he'll present. The Montreal quarterback was off to a good start.
6: He's a great quarterback, great ability. Their receiver room has a lot of great talent in it as well. Obviously, it's going to be a challenge every week, but this week's Montreal Alouettes, and they're going to push us and you know, we got to step up to the challenge to make plays.
4: Just a quick note, while all those changes took place, Zai Alexander stepped in, and as of today, is the league leader in interceptions. Just what have you seen from this rookie?
6: It's great to see a young guy be able to step up and play as well as he has been playing. And, you know, he continues to elevate his game every day, and he pushes all of us in the room to meet that bar and raise it. So that's really what it is, I think.
3: Adrian Green returning to the Calgary Stampeders lineup, which is certainly good news. A guy that is returning home, Christy Nakanu on the offensive line. He's a Montreal boy, so yes, he in fact is going home.
4: But is there anything different about being in Montreal as opposed to some of the other road games?
7: Yeah, it's a little, every time you get to play back home, it's always special, right? Because now you get to have your family in the crowd and friends that don't get to travel as much, and a good support group. So for me, definitely playing in Montreal is always a big deal. I want to have my best game and try to come out with a win, right?
4: But the team collectively has had its share of struggles in Montreal last couple of years. Any reason for that?
7: Yeah, I think, you know, obviously we know we haven't won there in a couple of years, but, you know, our game plan is to go 1-0 every week, so we're just going to execute what we have to execute. And as long as we give our best, and we might come out with a victory, we might not, but as long as we get better every day, I think we have a good chance to win this game.
4: I know you don't expect 6 touchdowns again from Vernon Adams, would be very nice, but can you just talk about the mood in the huddle when he's putting together, you know, a pretty special game? When did you guys start to say, this is not a good game, this is a great game?
7: Yeah, I mean, VA is special back there, right? So as long as we give him the time that he needed, that he needs, he will make something happen, right? So, yeah, we just got to do our job and hold on for him, and then he will make his magic, right? But, yeah, he's a very good player, great leader.
8: Yes, exactly.
7: And then, yeah, we really, really love VA over here, so.
3: Fair enough. The Calgary Stampeders will be taking on a couple of former teammates. Micah Alway, now one of the linebackers for the Montreal Alouettes. Defensive lineman Isaac Adeyemi-Berglund, very good player here in Calgary. He's been a very, very good player for the Montreal Alouettes as well. The Edmonton Elks have kicked a 36-yard field goal. Vincent Blanchard with the damage. So it's now 10-0. The Elks leading the Red Blacks about 6.5 minutes left to go in the second half. And here's the deal. Jake Mayer, he has completed 4 of 8 for just 21 yards. Not good enough, Jake. Not good enough at all. Cody Fajardo, 7 for 9, 74 yards. Justin Rankin, 7 carries for 49 yards. Dude is a player, that is for sure. Stampeder football on Saturday. Stamps in Montreal, 5 o'clock kickoff, 3:30 pregame show from the casino. Next home game, Saturday, July the 18th at 2 o'clock kickoff. Hey, Stampeder fans, get ready for some football this weekend. Sports Talk with Jock is back with you tomorrow night. Same time, same place.
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1: Three things are assured in Calgary: the Stampede in the summer, Chinooks in the winter, and traffic all year round. But QR Calgary is here to help. Listen during your weekday morning and afternoon commutes for Truman Time Saver Traffic, highlighting the biggest problem spots and telling you how to avoid them.
15: 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And if you're in the south, maybe 42nd Avenue would be a better option.
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16: This is Global News. I'm Thomas Dias. It's 24 degrees at 8 o'clock. Well, there's growing concern among city officials and residents over the increase in the number of fast-moving e-scooters and e-bikes in the city. Officials say enforcing rules around the vehicles is tricky as there are gaps in certain aspects of highway traffic acts between provincial and federal regulations. However, the city's chief of community standards, Ryan Plakaitis, says things like speeding, especially on sidewalks and pathways, are strictly enforced, as is impairment on e-vehicles.
17: I mean, even if you're driving a bicycle, whether it's electric or not, and you're impaired, then yes, you can be charged criminally for driving under the influence. So I would strongly advise against that.
16: He also says use of helmets on both e-scooters and bikes are mandatory in Calgary, regardless of age. Mayor Jeremy Farkas is pondering the idea of running C trains in the city 24/7, 365. The trains are running all day and night during a stampede, with trains pulling into stations every 20 to 30 minutes. Experts say it's possible, but transit research and analytic consultant Wyland Kompenhauer says it will come with some costs.
18: It's another form of providing a lifeline service that doesn't currently exist. And that always has to be balanced and discussed against using those same dollars to improve existing service.
16: Right now, C trains run from 4 a.m. until 1:30 a.m. It's in those off hours when a lot of track maintenance and other work gets done. And stampede goers are being reminded to keep their cell phones close after several were reported stolen at events this past week. Police say they're aware of 3 smartphones reported stolen on the stampede grounds and 2 at Badlands Music Festival. Acting Sergeant John Pierce says they're also aware of at least 2 phones that pinged in Cochrane and are working with RCMP.
19: Anybody that's doing this intentionally is going to be trying to distract you, whether they're bumping into you or asking for the time or whatever it is. If something doesn't feel right, use your gut.
16: In crowded areas like Stampede, it's best to keep your phone in your front pocket or tucked into your boot. And if you're a victim of theft, report it to on-site police right away. And the music world has lost another one of its pillars.

0: Celebrities across the entertainment industry are mourning the death of singer Bonnie Tyler, who has passed away at the age of 75. Canadian singer Bryan Adams shared his sorrow over Tyler's death in a social media post on X, saying he'll, quote, always be grateful of her beautiful version of Straight from the Heart. Thanks, Bonnie. R.I.P., unquote. Her family says the gravelly-voiced Grammy-nominated Welsh pop star died unexpectedly in a Portugal hospital where she was being treated for an illness. In sports, the Edmonton Elks were up 7-0 over the visiting Ottawa Redblacks midway through the second quarter. The Stampeders take to the field in Montreal tomorrow at 5 p.m. in another game heard live right here on QR Calgary. And when it comes to the hardwood, the 2-13 Calgary Surge have their hands full as they host the 10-6 Vancouver Bandits in the usual back-and-forth, still too close to call affair. Global News Sky Tracker weather, a few clouds overnight with a low of 14, mainly sunny tomorrow with a high of 27. It's 24 degrees. Breaking news when it happens. Your next scheduled newscast at 9. I'm Thomas Dias.
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3: Hello and welcome into The Last Show, the program where you'll learn one or two things, but you might lose one or two brain cells along the way. Here's what's coming up on the show today. Picture a red apple in your mind. Do you see it? That's cute. But some people see absolutely nothing. Halfway through the hour, we'll tell you about aphantasia. And we'll learn about people who are missing a sort of internal projector and can't visualize anything at all. Then after that, is the modern job search weirdly cruel? With endless applications, AI everywhere, and silence from the void. And by void, I mean companies that are hiring. A lot of people get things wrong about how folks get hired these days. So what actually helps when it comes to looking for a job in today's market, we'll tell you towards the end of the hour. Okay, that's just some of today's show. There's going to be more. Let's dive in. All right, Meta, the company behind Facebook, has decided to build a massive data center for the low price of $13 billion in Alberta, Canada, the first of its kind in that country. And I'm here with Carmi Levy. It is time for Technology Time, and I'm sure everyone's very excited about this data center that will have no environmental problems, no local community problems, and be a great thing for humanity. Amen. Welcome to the show, Carmi.
4: What planet are you living on?
3: I'm not sure at this point.
4: Yeah, I find it interesting. So, I mean, this is groundbreaking on a whole number of levels. I mean, you know, the threshold for a very large data center, they're measured in the amount of electricity they consume. And so a 100 megawatt facility is considered massive. This thing is a gigawatt facility, so it's 10 times that size.
3: Which is the equivalent of what, 4 or 5 light bulbs on high energy efficiency ones?
4: So just to put it in context, Edmonton. It's being proposed to be built just north of Edmonton in a place called Sturgeon County. And Edmonton draws 1.4 gigawatts of power on average. So it's, over two-thirds the electricity draw of a massive Canadian city that it happens
3: all
4: to
3: right.
4: be next
3: so to. So around 1.2 to 1.6 in the wider metropolitan area, million people. Yes, I just looked that up. I don't know the population of cities off the back of my... Oh, what's on the back of my hand?
4: You don't. But
3: like, okay, so if it's a third of that, divide by the two, blah, blah, blah, that's like roughly electricity for 800,000 people. One data center could power around 800,000 people's homes.
4: Yeah, which is crazy. And when you think about these things being plunked down next to populated areas, the people who live next door to them, they are suddenly, they don't make the best neighbors. They do use a lot of power. And so in some cases, in other data centers in other cities, residents there have found that they have more blackouts, more brownouts. In some cases, their electricity rates will spike because they're pulling power from the same grid that everyone else is using. Now, in this case, they're going to spend, in addition to the $13 billion that Meta is investing in this data center, there's another a natural gas power plant that's going to be built. That's a $4.6 billion investment to power this facility. So at least in this case, it will not be drawing from the grid, but it'll also be using water from the area.
5: And it heats up the water. It pollutes the water. It demands the water that could be used for other things. The natural gas plant, does that create pollution? The heat, the noise, you know, there's so many things. Mm-hmm. Pollution. It's so much. And it's wild to me, the communities that end up agreeing to this stuff. A lot of them, the communities don't agree, and they figure out a way to, you know, get the politicians to approve it despite the local community not liking it. Is this like kind of a nightmare on the ground, or is this just quietly going to get built, kind of shove it under the rug, you know, no big deal, it's far enough away from the city, like that kind of thing?
4: It's potentially a nightmare. I mean, we have stories from other jurisdictions that have hosted similarly sized data centers, and they are reporting issues with power and water and environment and noise and a whole bunch of other things. And so, you know, the government, the Alberta government, is promising this will be better, this will be cleaner, this will be fairer to residents, that they have learned lessons from negative experiences in other communities, and they will apply them here, and they will hold Meta and its partners accountable for any breaches. And so it all sounds great. It sounds like the PR people are working overtime, but this isn't the first data center to be built in the world. This would be Meta's 34th such facility globally. And there's a track record that, quite frankly, is concerning. And so to think that this facility would not be subject to the same problems that we've seen elsewhere is kind of naive. And if I'm living in Sturgeon County, I'm going to be asking myself, will they live up to those promises, or am I going to be just like Cheyenne, Wyoming, where there's another Meta facility that dumped a bunch of water that had, deadly bacteria in it into the water table for, you know, residents to enjoy. So,
5: come to think of it, it's like they're using unfiltered water to cool their computers. The water gets heated. Mm-hmm. Bacteria thrives in heated water. They dump it back into the... I didn't even think about that, how they could create a bacterial contamination data center.
4: And Premier Danielle Smith says it'll be a closed loop system. They're going to use air cooling. It won't use as much water, which sounds very conciliatory and nice. But again, having studied how data centers work and how they are cooled and how they are powered, I've been doing this for 15, 20 plus years in my career. This is not something that, you know, can be done without any kind of consequence to the neighborhood around it. There will be costs. Residents nearby should be on the lookout for this. There's a reason that communities across the country, so we're seeing residents in BC, in Saskatchewan, in Ontario, specifically Hamilton, that have been fighting similar projects, not quite as large as this one, but they've been pushing back for exactly all of these same reasons. They're concerned. We should be concerned as well. And if you're living in Alberta, you should probably have your eyes open too.
5: All right. Well, let's go to our next story, Carmi. You and I have been talking at length about the chip shortage, how basic components that you need to build computers are so much more expensive now. Memory, hard disks, solid state drives, not really CPUs, actually, not really the central chip, but that's I'm derailing by pointing that out. Are consumers willing to pay the price? Looks like, based on a recent report, people are buying less computers because of this, which...
4: Yeah.
5: Yeah, you'd think the demand would stay constant. I guess not. You wouldn't think that. People are waiting. People are realizing the laptop they have, they can get another year out of it. Things like this. Are you surprised by the fact that people are purchasing less computers because of these increased prices?
4: Not at all. I mean, so this data comes to us from the International Data Corporation, or IDC. It's a big tech research firm. One of their sort of, you know, key reports is a PC tracker. They track how many PCs are being bought around the world. And so they looked at the data, and for the last two quarters, those numbers are down. In fact, the most recent quarter, down 5% year over year compared to last year. But what they're finding also, so, you know, to answer your question is, yeah, people are seeing that prices are going up. Apple just increased its prices. Microsoft, their laptops are more expensive than they have been. Everyone's been, you know, making similar announcements because of the AI-driven chip crunch, that consumers are now saying, you know, maybe I won't buy a device. Companies that have to refresh their laptop and desktop computers are also saying, maybe we can stretch the ones that we already have a little bit further. And so it's bearing out in the numbers. The other sort of data point that we saw here is that the average unit cost, or the price that they're getting per device, is actually higher. So they're generating more revenue still, on fewer units, which means if you are buying a computer, you're paying a lot more for it. Maybe you're buying a higher end computer. Maybe they're not making entry level models available. Apple famously cut its entry level Mac Mini, and so now you kind of have to buy the next best device, and that will naturally cost you more. The industry is moving in that direction.
5: And they jacked the price of that MacBook Neo device, which was like supposed to be this cheap, you know, amazing thing. They raised it $100 here in the U.S. It's
4: exactly.
5: Wild.
4: And it's $150 in Canada more. And yet, for whatever reason, they're still looking for more places to build it because they can't build them fast enough. So obviously, consumers are looking for a bargain. They're not finding it. But the ones who are buying are paying more for it. And PC companies are reaping the rewards.
5: Well, thanks, AI data centers, for buying all our darn chips. Look, I didn't swear.
4: Thanks for nothing, guys.
5: I'm here with Carmi Levy. It is time for technology time. All right. There is a service offered by Apple that can hide your email address and try to make you more safe, secure on the internet. Unfortunately, somebody found a hole in it that basically exposes your real email address. That's fun. We'll report on it with Carmi Levy in a moment.
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5: Want to hide your email address from the internet? Apple's got a product for you. It's called Hide My Email. Wow, that's really, it's actually well named. Just hearing the name of the product, I know what it does already. Anyway, if you want to hide your email address from companies, people, sounds great. Unfortunately, a security hole has been discovered in the feature. It's basically show my email. Great. We're here with Carmi Levy. It's time for technology time. If anyone is thinking about this product, you might want to listen up. Carmi, welcome to the show.
4: Good to be here. Yeah, this is sort of one of those cases where a company makes available a feature that supposedly guarantees your anonymity, only to find out later on that you're not as anonymous as you thought you were. And if you've been using this feature to hide your true self, you are findable. And so Hide My Email is really simple. Everyone has an app. If you use an Apple product, you have an Apple ID, and that's attached to one specific email address. But maybe you don't want to share that email address. Maybe you're signing up for things. You don't want to be spammed by sharing that with complete strangers. So you would use Hide My Email to create aliases, new email addresses that could be completely anonymous, not tied back to you. And they're almost like throwaway email addresses. Can make a bunch of them on that same Apple ID. Well, a researcher, his name is Tyler Murphy. He co-founded a platform called Easy Opt-Outs. He discovered last year, so June 2025, he discovered that it was pretty easy to reverse engineer Hide My Email to actually find the original email account to which it's attached. He advised Apple. Apple confirmed that they got his report, but they didn't update him on it. He advised them a number of times since then, and he continues to test it, and now he says it's still a problem and Apple hasn't resolved it. So what's problematic is A, the anonymous feature isn't quite anonymous. Part B is that Apple knew about it, has known about it for a year and still hasn't resolved it. It's still a problem and people are using it thinking they're safe when they're not.
5: You get these, I don't know if you can call them hackers. I'll call them like security researchers. They look for holes in software. They do it on their own time or maybe they're sponsored by a company. Regardless, they want to do the right thing. So they find the flaw. They don't tell the public. They tell the company. Some companies will do something about it. Other companies will say, well, because it's not a public flaw and we're not getting bad press right now, we're not going to do anything at all. You'd think Apple would do the right thing here, but I guess they didn't. It also kind of reminds me of that affair website, Ashley Madison, where it was supposed to be private and discreet. You'd go on, you'd want to cheat on your spouse. It was all very secret. And then all the email addresses got leaked. Like you're trying to do one thing as a product, trying to make something discreet, and then you achieve the opposite with a security hole. Great work, Apple. Great work.
4: Yeah. I think this is a lesson to all of us. There is no such thing as true anonymity online. Every system, every platform can potentially be reverse engineered. Keep that in mind if you decide to go online and say things you shouldn't say, or if you're concerned, you know, maybe you live in a country where freedom isn't necessarily a thing. You worry about government surveillance. You might want to be careful about using services or systems like this to hide your identity. They clearly aren't working the way they're advertised.
5: You know, you triggered me when you said the word anonymity. For my whole life, I was pronouncing it with an extra syllable for like no good reason. I was saying anonymity. I don't know why I was saying it that way.
4: I like your way better. It sounds better.
5: Anyway, one night I'm on the show. I'm talking to somebody about some topic like this, and I'm anonymity this, anonymity that, anonymity this. And of course, a listener writes in being like, you've been pronouncing that wrong. And it freaked me out. And then I had to rehearse the word anonymity. See, you can't even say it right anymore. Do you have anything like that where you've just been saying the wrong thing your whole life? Another one for me was I was saying peculiar, like George Bush used to say nuclear.
4: Nuclear.
5: And I had to learn how to pronounce peculiar. Anyway, I'm totally digressing. But we all have these words in our
4: pain. Yeah.
5: We all have these words in our head that we don't say right. And the scary thing is we don't know what those words are until someone tells us. So if you hear somebody pronouncing something wrong, you know, maybe friendly reminder, the correct pronunciation.
4: Off to the side to maintain their dignity. Just,
5: Don't be a jerk about it.
4: Don't be like my friends who like to mock me because I write for a living. Yeah, just be nice about it.
5: Now, let's talk AI companies and some of these products that are on the market. Mm-hmm. The other day on the program, I was talking about how AI tools are being used by police forces and they're completely like unregulated. And that might sound all fine and well, but what happens when a police agency like misidentifies a criminal based on an AI video watching service or something? You know, these companies create these products and it's kind of the wild, wild west. And of course, regulators, policymakers, no matter what country you're in, are often slow to catch up with technology. And there's a new UN report that basically says most policymakers are totally behind the times. AI companies are doing whatever they want. And it's, you know, am I surprised by it? No. Am I concerned by it? Yes. Walk me through this report and what it means for like the practical person.
4: Yeah, so the UN has something called the Independent International Scientific Panel on AI. And so they've just issued their first report. And basically what they're saying is that, yeah, governments are not keeping up with the pace of advancement in AI, that the technology is developing very quickly, but governments are failing to introduce regulations, laws, frameworks, basically structures that will allow for sustainable development of the technology and protect you and me and everyone else from abuses of that technology. And that's why we're seeing deep fakes. That's why we're seeing AI being used in ways that aren't necessarily in everyone's best interest. And they're saying that governments need to get ahead of this curve, that we can't keep chasing our tails we can't afford to have this large gap between the leading edge of technology and laws that will protect everyone else's best interest. And that's essentially what they're saying. And you're right, none of this is a surprise. We've long suspected that's the case. Certainly here in Canada, our government, our federal government in particular, has struggled to introduce AI legislation. Right now, we don't even have an AI

0: that part of its goals, includes trying to level that playing field and push back against the technology companies. But it's an uphill battle. And unfortunately, because most of these companies are based in the U.S. and because of the current political situation there, we're likely not going to see much change here. And of course, it's good to have a respected body like the U.N., a globally respected body, saying this is a problem. It's one thing to suspect it. It's quite another to have actual validated research that shows, yeah, this is a problem. Planet Earth, we got to do something about it.
1: I'm going to just frame the argument for the side that regulation is bad, even though I don't buy it. Like, I don't believe what I'm about to say, but I think it's worth noting. These companies and people who advocate for these companies will say regulation stifles innovation. And to that I say, maybe, I guess, I'm not sure, but I think protecting people is maybe slightly more important than innovation. Yeah. That's all I'm saying.
0: We've got to do a better job striking a better balance, and governments need to figure that out. Right now, Canada doesn't even have a law in the pipeline for artificial intelligence. We're still waiting for Ottawa to figure that out. And so we can't afford that. The clock is ticking, and we keep falling behind more with each passing day.
1: And if you're a lawyer working for one of these large technology companies and you're listening to us right now, I'm just going to say the word allegedly. There, now you can't sue us, I think. I never took law. My ex was a lawyer, but she didn't teach me much about it. Allegedly, don't sue us. We love you. You're great.
0: It's all alleged, right?
1: But yeah, you saw the same thing with companies like Uber and Lyft, just like operating ride shares in cities where it was maybe not illegal, fighting all regulation. I guess that was fine because it really just disrupted the taxi industry. But these AI companies they have potential to disrupt like everything. Music industry, film industry, education, it's endless. And so, yeah, I would hazard to say we could do better here. And the UN seems to be reporting with actual scientists that we could do better here too. Carmi. Yeah. It is a joy having you here. Thanks for being on the show.
0: Being, thanks for having me, dude. Always a joy as well.
1: Carmi Levy is a technology analyst, probably. I haven't checked his, certified credentials, but he's a pretty smart guy and he comes every week, so I believe him. Coming up after the break, try to picture a red apple in your mind. Can you see it with any detail? Because some people can't see anything at all when they do that exercise, and they may not even know that they're different than you. It's called aphantasia, and after the break, the strange world of it, and how a mind without pictures learns anything at all.
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11: Picture a bright red apple in your mind. Can you see its bright red color? The light shining off it, its little brown stem? Surprise, you just passed the apple test. Or at least, probably you did, because there's something weird here. Not everybody can pass this test. Not everybody can picture things in their mind. So, we got all that. Let's rewind to when you were back in school. If there was a student who couldn't picture anything in their mind, were there ways to teach that person more effectively? Well, that's what we're about to tackle here with Andrew Martin, an educational psychology professor at the University of New South Wales in Australia. Andrew, first off, welcome to the show.
12: Lovely to be here.
11: I just laid a lot of stuff on the listener, the red apple test. There's something called aphantasia, when people have no visual imagination. I know it well, because I have it myself. Do you want to just describe this sort of cognitive difference for me before we get into anything to do with education?
12: Yeah, so all of us human beings mentally represent the world in lots of different ways, and one of the main ways we can is through mental imagery. That is, having a picture or an image or imagining something, and that's how we make sense of the world. That's how we can navigate the world. That's how we can understand the world. And so there are some people that have, when you're asked to think of a bright red apple, sunset, the front of their house, they do not have any image in their head for that. Of course, they remember things about it, but they cannot picture that. Then there are a handful, and that's aphantasia, and about sort of 1 to 4-ish to 5-ish% of people will have that. And then sliding up the scale, because it's a continuum, are people with dim and vague mental imagery. And so, look, they can sort of picture something, but it sort of fragments and disappears. And it's certainly not vivid. And it certainly doesn't then take a life of its own, for example, where the apple starts dancing, or you can imagine yourself, or you're pictures yourself eating the apple.
11: Now, for someone with weak or no mental imagery, and I'm asking this question knowing the answer because I am that person, but what does learning tend to feel like? Is it more verbal, more logical, more tactile, like with your hands, more step to step, or does it vary widely based on people who have this thing?
12: It varies widely. And so if you, just picking up on what I said earlier, if we understand that, you know, mental imagery and picturing things helps you understand things. When you think about school, so our research is in the area of science, you know, your science teachers often assume and expect you to, you know, think about spinning electrons and imagine a chemical reaction, or I want you to picture a magnetic field, and or in geography, a weather system, or in sport, a run of play, and you picture that. If you are asked to picture those things and you can't, then you have what we call a bit of a headwind and some cognitive burden, in the sense that you may have to reach for other ways to understand and join dots, do extra reading, map out the steps or write down the steps involved, seek out extra information, ask the teacher, oh, can you explain that a little more? And so those students that can picture things in their head don't have so much of that burden to help them learn. So what we might see poor mental imagery, weak mental imagery presenting as, is students taking a little longer to understand something, students taking a little longer to do things, and a little longer to remember things.
3: It's so funny. I did so poor in art class because my teacher was like, why can't you draw? Just imagine what a person looks like and start sketching their face. And I would do a stick man. And then I'd get in trouble and they'd say I wasn't applying myself. But like, math was pretty easy for me. Is that a common thing, or am I unusual in this regard? Most folks who have aphantasia might do a little worse in things like mathematics.
12: So I think it'll depend on the type of maths you're doing. And so so things like geometry.
3: I always preferred the equations to the visual representations.
12: Yeah. So I think, yeah. So there you go. So yeah, it's interesting. As you dig a little more, and you were good at math, no question, but there was somewhere you knew there was a little bit of a limitation there, and you clearly developed preferences for other lines of math.
3: Man, Andrew, I wish we had someone like you advising my primary school teachers and stuff, because there were areas that were really tricky for me, and I'm certainly not alone. What kind of instruction would be good for that percentage of students that have difficulty with mental imagery?
12: Yeah, so the research we recently published on was in science, and we were interested in looking at, first of all, what's the effect of weak mental imagery for students in science on their achievement? And indeed, we found that the students with weak mental imagery were performing more poorly in science. We administered a science achievement test in this study, but importantly, the study was very much focused on what type of teaching might reduce that disadvantage. And so the type of teaching we looked at was a form of teaching called load reduction instruction, which is a form of explicit instruction. And that type of instruction, as the name implies, it reduces the cognitive load or burden on students through the instruction. So a teacher will break tasks down into manageable chunks. The teacher will make sure that they're explaining things in a structured, sequenced, and scaffolded and orderly way. And that's explicit instruction. And so we hypothesize that, well, like, the teachers that do that, they're probably easing the burden on those students who can't form a mental image, because they're actually doing the very thing that a mental image helps you do. And so we in fact found that students that were receiving that load reduction instruction or explicit instruction performed 20% better than the students with weak mental imagery who were not receiving that form of instruction.
3: Is mental imagery something that can be taught? Like, I wonder if I had been taught it at an early age, like, is there some age where it becomes harder to teach, or is it you're kind of just born without it, or we don't know?
12: That's a really good question. And my top line answer is, I don't know, but others may. Listeners can go on and do their own research. But what we're talking about is, can you train, for example, visual spatial skills? And I think they can be trained to the extent that you can hold images in your mind and picture things in a more vivid way. I'm not sure, but I think you can learn how to, you know, rotate images in space. You can learn how to probably through computer applications and so on. So I think you can be trained to do these tasks. Whether you can start holding a vivid mental image, I'm not sure.
3: Aphantasia, the inability to recall mental imagery, it's not a widely known thing. Is it something that researchers are only starting to study? Like, I never heard of it until, what, 5, 10 years ago, 15, I guess. But is it a relatively new field, and understanding how people learn differently with it also new as well?
12: So it's not so new in the area of neuroscience. And so, for example, you know, back to the 1980s, even the 1970s. So the first classic, there's the what's called the vividness of visual imagery questionnaire, or the VVIQ, is one of the classic surveys that you can. It'll be on the net. You'll find it. You could score yourself on this.
3: I'm probably going to at the commercial break. Yeah, by the way,
12: yeah. Yeah. And I think we're talking the late 70s. Early 80s. So it's been kicking around in that space. What the novelty of the research that we've done is to bring that into the classroom, into an authentic classroom situation, science learning and science achievement among high school kids. And that's where it's relatively unknown. And so bringing it to teachers' attention is important.
3: Is there anything you would want parents to know? Like maybe give their kid this quiz, and if they have it, any recommendations to how they should have their kid educated, or things they should tell their children?
12: So if your child is struggling with homework or struggling with an assignment, and you have to explain something, if you have the sense that they're really not holding, they're not holding something in their head, and a good clue is to what extent can you hold something? You have a picture in your own head. I ask parents that, because often apples, pun intended, don't fall too far from the tree. And so so if that's the case, we talk to parents about just breaking things down, just scratching out a diagram, filling in the blanks, joining dots that otherwise were assumed to be an image.
3: Andrew Martin is an educational psychology professor at the University of New South Wales in Australia. Andrew, I've enjoyed the chat. Thanks for being here.
12: Thank you very much.
3: Just ahead, why does the modern job hunt feel so impossible? With people telling stories of sending out dozens of resumes and hearing nothing back, are things as bad as it seems?
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3: Okay, you're unhappy at your job and you decide to look for a new one. Or worse still, you were let go and it's time to start looking for a new job. You might go online and try to get advice from career influencers on social media. And you'll hear a lot of fear, uncertainty, and doubt about the job market right now. What is it like to look for a job with AI in the picture? Well, these are all questions we're going to tackle here with Manaz Rafi, a human resources researcher who also is a researcher in AI at the University of Calgary. Rafi, welcome to the show.
21: Thank you. I'm super happy to be here.
3: So when you go online, someone who actually researches like what it's like to look for a job and stuff, when you go online and you see social media influencers tell people what they need to do to spruce up their resume, do you see really good advice out there or is it mixed with some concerns?
21: Yeah, for sure. So I noticed that absolutely job seekers are being overwhelmed by a lot of this misinformation online, and it is driven in large part by, you know, these career influencers, by companies that are claiming that they know the secret tricks to kind of beat the hiring systems or the applicant tracking systems, also commonly known as ATS. But much of that advice isn't actually supported by evidence. So I wanted to separate the myth from what research actually tells us so that people and these job seekers spend less time chasing these so-called hacks and more time actually on strategies that will improve their chances.
3: Okay, I want to talk about the myths and I want to talk about the actual useful strategies. But let's start with the myths. My understanding is, and I'm probably wrong, that everyone's using AI to write their resumes and cover letters. Every company is using an automated system with AI to read those resumes. There is just too many resumes, too many jobs, too many automated systems. Most resumes will just get immediately rejected without a human even ever looking at it. That's a fear that I've heard peddled. Is that fear founded in reality?
21: Yeah, so there are multiple factors that you touch on. One of them is actually one of the biggest myths that's out there right now, that most of the applications are never seen by a human. So the exact statistic is that about 75% of resumes are automatically rejected before it ever reaches a human eye or before it ever reaches a human hiring manager, but that's actually based on a really just a marketing pitch over a decade ago that's not based on any kind of scientific research or methodology at all. So applicant tracking systems, they really vary widely across organizations and also across industries. So in Canada, most of the time, So firstly, what is an applicant tracking system? It's basically just software that helps employers manage applications. And again, they can vary quite widely in what they can do. So some systems, they actually just function as digital filing cabinets that simply store and organize the applications. So a human hiring manager will still have to look at the job applicant's resume and will have to read through the cover letters, which I'll cover later because that becomes an important aspect of this picture as well. Others, they just screen for kind of basic requirements like mandatory eligibility questions. And at the more sophisticated end, and I think this is where social media really focuses on, that there is also AI that can, you know, do more advanced things like ranking applicants, like recommending candidates, like analyzing the asynchronous video interviews. However, even though social media really prioritizes this aspect, these kinds of advanced AI power tools are only used in very, very large organizations. I'm talking Fortune 500 companies like Amazon, Google, Facebook, that receive an enormous volume of applications. You know, they receive about a few millions of applications every year. So they need those kinds of tools to manage that volume. But in Canada, most employers actually do not use AI in hiring, and they do not have plans to start using AI in hiring within the next 6 to 12 months. And on top of that, in Canada, most of the workforce, I'm talking over 60% of the workforce, is actually employed by small businesses. And small businesses are especially unlikely to rely on ATS. So is ATS,
3: they're just using emails, you know, they're just doing it lo-fi. So some companies are doing it. It's really the companies that you would expect to receive millions of interviews. It's out there. Whether human intervention is involved with it, we can talk about. Probably it's more involved with it than people think. But in most cases, it doesn't happen, or it happens to a small degree. That's the reality of the situation.
21: Exactly.
3: What about applicants spamming companies with AI resumes and cover letters? Are we seeing that happen? And I think the fear is, okay, I'm going to apply for job A. That company's already got a million AI resumes. Mine's never going to get looked at. That would be the fear that I think people would say. Is that fear founded in reality?
21: Absolutely. So yes, and whatever you said, that's exactly correct. And so a lot of the career influencers online, they capitalize on that fear and uncertainty. And they then try to, you know, tell the job applicants that, you know, you can create these agentic AI systems that can create your resume for you, that can create your cover letter for you, and that can also send them out to the jobs and apply to hundreds of jobs on your behalf. So does that work? Not really. So how, you know, when a job applicant, when a job candidate is using some kind of large language model to write their cover letter for them, what that large language model is effectively doing is it is simply doing next hook and prediction. So it is looking at, oh, you know, data analysis. So based on everything that you have written so far, what is the next most likely word to come next? And based on that, they will then predict the next word and the next word and the next word, and they create the cover letter for you. It's based on probability and likelihood. So it is looking at the same kind of likelihood across all candidates. So what happens is that all of these cover letters that are being written by large language models like ChatGPT, Claude, Gemini, Microsoft Copilot, they all look very similar.
3: Yeah, you can spot it a mile away, you know, and I think most employers know that. And there's a way to cut above by just writing something by hand, maybe using AI to do spell check.
21: Exactly.
3: Okay, I can't understand the problem. I can't understand that there's a lot of fear and uncertainty with searching for jobs in an AI landscape that is maybe not founded. There's some truth to it, but they're over exaggerated. What about the fundamentals? If I'm actually looking for a job, is like the old rules before AI? guy? Like, a referral's important, being well qualified is important. Like, are the basics still there? If I have good fundamentals, if I looked good on paper before AI, will I continue to look good on paper? If what I did right before AI got me a job, am I probably going to get a job by doing the same thing now?
21: Exactly. So I think so many of these job seekers are trying to impress software instead of people. But at the end of the day, it is still a person on the other side of that process who's going to be making the final decision about whether or not to hire this person. So, you know, going back to the basics, like when creating the resume, looking at exactly specific examples, detailed examples, clear examples of how your unique qualifications and previous experiences align with the job requirements, looking at, you know, how to tailor your applications thoughtfully, looking at creating very genuine professional relationships, going back to maybe, you know, connecting with alumni, connecting with other people in the profession, just experts in the field, to build those relationships, have those conversations. And I think that goes a longer way than what most people realize these days.
3: And if you get called in for a job interview, hygiene's important as well. Make sure you shower. I should, you know, that's just for me personally. I'm just saying the old rules still apply, and don't listen to people spreading fear. Think about what their motive is, I guess. Rafi, I've really enjoyed this chat. Thanks for being on the show. I'm less scared of looking for a job now, although I'm not looking. But if I was, I'd be less scared. Thanks.
21: Thank you.
3: Just ahead, people say politics doesn't belong in the workplace, but most offices might be sorting people based on their beliefs, according to a new study. So how divided is every office really?
10: Don't let the conversation end here. 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Follow, tag, DM us, or just judge our posts. This is The Last Show with David Cooper.
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11: This is Global News. I'm Thomas Dias. It's 23 degrees at 9 o'clock. An Amber Alert issued in northwestern Alberta for a missing 6-year-old boy who is believed to have been abducted by his biological mother has now been expanded to northern BC and up into the Northwest Territories along with the Yukon. BC's Amber Alert says the boy was seen this morning in Fort St. John. Krista Morrison is believed to have taken her son, Lanakai Morrison, from Valhalla Center near Beaver Lodge west of Grand Prairie on Tuesday. Police say the pair is with the mother's partner, Daniel Ludwig, along with another child, 4-year-old Carl Morrison, and investigators say it appears they've now switched vehicles. They're now believed to be driving a 2006 red Ford F-350 with Alberta license plate CXW8820. You're asked to call 911 immediately if you spot it and warned to keep your distance. The Eppington Police helicopter was called in to help survey and search a large area east of that city last night after it's believed two tornadoes touched down. Dilberry Lake Provincial Park near the Saskatchewan boundary was evacuated, with campers told to head to a nearby village. There was significant damage to trees and trailers in the area, with some trailers completely destroyed. Five people were hurt, with three needing to be taken to the hospital. This with another tornado hitting the ground southwest of the nearby village of Paradise Valley last night, but no serious damage has been reported there. Air Canada says flight AC-774 from Los Angeles left the runway at Montreal's airport this afternoon. The Boeing 737 MAX exited the runway at about 4 p.m. local time, but luckily no injuries were reported. The airport closed its north runway to safely evacuate passengers from the aircraft, warning of possible delays and urging travelers to check flight schedules. The TSB says it has sent a team of investigators to Montreal's airport. Prime Minister Mark Carney says a personalized revolver and ammunition gifted to him by the President of Turkey at the conclusion of the NATO summit in Ankara was not something he was expecting. Carney laughed when reporters asked him about the gift today.
12: It struck me that my gift of maple syrup kind of undermatched the whatever it was, 357 caliber, whatever.
11: Carney says the revolver is now with the RCMP and will be decommissioned so it can no longer fire, as it's not a legal firearm in Canada. And Ottawa will now have to find a home for it, possibly a museum. And in entertainment news, Disney is hoping it does not have another flop on its hands at the box office, as the Couch Potato's Brett McGarry reports.
27: New in theaters this week.
28: Moana, I want to know about you. Tell me about your hopes, your dreams.
29: Well, I guess I kind of jumped.
28: Time's up. I got to bounce.
27: It's Disney's live-action adaptation of the 2016 smash hit Moana, which also spawned an even bigger hit sequel in 2024. It's about a girl's adventure to save her people and her island with the help of the demigod Maui, played by Dwayne The Rock Johnson. The original cartoon got amazing reviews. The live action is getting bad reviews. I'm Brett McGarry from the Couch Potatoes.
11: In sports, correction, the Stampeders take to the field in Montreal on Saturday at 5 p.m. in another game heard live right here on QR Calgary. The Eppington Elks were up 16-7 over the visiting Ottawa Redblacks late in the third quarter. And when it comes to the hardwood, the struggling Calgary Surge have improved to 3-13 on the season after taking down the visiting Vancouver Bandits 95-80. David Joplin was the top scorer for the Surge with 19 points. Global News Sky Tracker weather, a few clouds overnight with a low of 14, mainly sunny tomorrow with a high of 27. It's 23 degrees. Breaking news when it happens, your next scheduled newscast at 10. I'm Thomas Dias.
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13: Broadcasting from the neutral zone, where every perspective gets diplomatic immunity. This is The Last Show with David Cooper.
14: We like to say keep politics out of the workplace. Seems like a good general rule, right? But how true is it? Well, new research suggests that even our work life might be politically sorted, which in turn affects who you meet, who you cooperate with, and understand at your job. So does politics inject itself into the workplace, even though most people don't want it to? That's what we're going to try to answer here with Reuben Hurst, a management professor at the University of Maryland who has studied this. Reuben, welcome to the show.
15: Thank you, David. I'm really excited to be here.
14: So do most people think they have workplaces where nobody talks about politics and everyone gets along harmoniously? Is that kind of the assumption of what most workplaces look like?
15: Yeah, I think there's kind of this norm that politics, like religion or like other subjects, are just things that you kind of leave out of work because it gets in the way of doing what you're there to do, right? Which is, I don't know, earn money, make products, do whatever it is that your business is doing. But I think what we've seen over the last couple of decades, especially in the United States, is that politics have sort of seeped into corners of public life where they currently were not, right? So there's evidence that people sort of where they choose to live, who they date, who they choose as a college roommate. And what our paper is sort of showing is that, well, actually, it also seems to shape where people choose to work. And sort of directly to your question, it seems unlikely that that would be the case if politics were, in fact, kind of not featuring in work life.
14: Is it enough to just not talk about it? Because even if everyone agrees to this unspoken rule, I'm not going to talk about which candidate I like or which party I like or how much I hate about the other party. Are there like tons of subtle indicators at work that like show what political camp you're a member of? I assume there are. How you dress, how you talk, the things you talk about, right?
15: Yes. Yeah. And that means that it is sort of become almost impossible to perfectly hide one's political identity. And I think historically, again, it may have been easier, but especially as you worked with someone over years, the opportunities for something to slip, right, for that kind of veil to fall and that revelation to be made increases. There's a paper I really like that shows that sort of after, I think it was Obama at one point said that he really liked lasagna, that lasagna was his favorite food. The Republicans started saying they hated lasagna.
14: Oh boy.
15: And so like,
14: so at work, if you bought into that and you were in a part where people had, you were living in a place where there were a lot of opinions, if you just said to your coworker, I had lasagna last night,
15: exactly,
14: all of a sudden you're in it.
15: You're in the company cafeteria and all of a sudden lasagna becomes a talking point, a political talking point. And this is what I mean by the sort of the fact that politics has sort of infiltrated all these corners of life means that it's impossible to ignore. That said, I mean, we don't actually measure this exactly in our paper. I think there is an open question about sort of how deliberately people seek to keep politics out. But the evidence, this sort of that we show in this paper, that there is kind of significant levels of political segregation suggests that people sort of don't really tolerate sort of working alongside those that are politically active. It's like we show that this sorting is much larger for people that are politically active, people that vote, people that make political donations, right? And so there seems to be a large population of workers for whom it is very maybe too uncomfortable to be around someone who you know sort of feels very differently about political issues than you do.
14: Now, okay, if I sort of accept that workplaces can become segregated, which is a word we usually associate with like race, gender, class, yes, whatever, but yep. in a political sense, what does that end up looking like? And how do you even test how politically segregated a workplace is for your research?
15: Yeah, that's a great question, and sort of represents basically all my waking hours for the last 3 or 4 years. So,
14: we're going to boil it down to 10 minutes on the radio.
15: That's right. It'll sound very trivial as I explain it here, but it's in fact been a saga of blood, sweat, and tears. But the two things that made this possible. So the first is that voter registrations in the United States are public. So each state keeps a record of who is registered to vote. In 30 states, that includes an explicit list of a registered partisanship. Getting sort of that data from each state is very difficult, but there's a data provider now that sort of gets all that data, cleans it, standardizes it, and sells it. And so that's where we get kind of people's public records of people's political sort of partisanship. And the second piece of data, which is more novel that has become available, is companies have begun basically taking LinkedIn profiles, standardizing them, cleaning them, and then selling that data en masse. So what we did is basically bought these two data sources. And then the real hard part then is how do you find sort of merging them, right? Finding workers and connecting them to their voter files. And again, this
14: is a little nerdy, but I'm glad you're explaining it. Okay. So basically the data is online, the short of it, but how do you correlate it all? And
15: yeah. And so that, I mean, the nitty gritty is buried in the appendix of our papers, and I won't go into too much detail, but we use a combination of what's called probabilistic matching, where we sort of say like, okay, based on someone's name, someone's gender, someone's geography, sort of geography of residence, how sort of confident are we that these two people are the same person matching across data sets? And so that's how we kind of first did it, our first cut of matching. And then we've been able to use these more advanced kind of large language models that it's more of a black box, but uses kind of information about different labor markets, people's names, and is able to do this kind of AI black magic to find these matches. And so we're still doing this. We're able to capture about 45 million U.S. workers, which is about 20% of workers in the United States, which is a lot.
14: Yeah. And how do you know whether they're like often their own camps at work? Is it based on their connections on LinkedIn?
15: Yeah, great. No, great question. So the way that we do it is very straightforward. After doing this, we have a huge data set, right? We have 45 million workers. We know where they work, and we know whether they're a Democrat, a Republican, or an independent. There's a side note here where for independents, there's a lot of research showing that independents, people that call themselves independents, are very often actually partisans, and there's methods to kind of code which way they probably actually are in practice. So we do some of that. Let's leave that aside for a second. But then simply what we do is we say, okay, let's for every single person in our data set, let's calculate the share of people, that work at the same company and in the same geographic area that are their same partisanship or equivalently that are sort of not their partisanship. And that's basically the crux of the analysis is like, okay, if there was no political sorting, we would expect Democrats and Republicans to have the same share of coworkers that are Democrats and Republicans. And what we find is not that, right? We find that compared to Democrats, Republicans work in places in which the share of coworkers that are also Republicans is 11 percentage points higher, which I know it's like takes a second, like think through that sentence and parse that, but that's kind of the punchline finding from the paper.
14: Got it. You've done two things that have surprised me in this interview. Usually when academics go off on the numbers and all the complicated stuff, I get totally bored. You haven't bored me, which is very exciting. And two, I guess the second thing is I'm not bored. It's really exciting. Okay. Assuming this all happens, which I believe it does, based on what you're telling me, what are the implications of it? Does it affect like someone's career in the long term? Does it affect who they meet? Like, does it affect people's jobs deeply?
15: Excellent point. So we have a follow-up paper that we're currently writing where we actually show that if you start your career as a political minority within a firm, so if you're a Democrat and all your coworkers are Republicans, or if you're a Republican and all coworkers are Democrats, you actually have worse career prospects over the rest of your career. So your ultimate kind of promotion trajectory is lower. And then the mechanism, the explanation seems to be that if you're in the political minority at a firm, you're more likely to leave. And leaving a firm means you have to go somewhere else. You have to restart. You have to start climbing that corporate hierarchy. There's It's human capital that you've developed in relation to that specific firm that is no longer valuable when you change employers. So there's big implications for people's careers, but I think the one we highlight in this paper that's equally important is there's implications for democracy, right? That, so I've talked a lot about segregation and sorting, but we also show that there's a lot of political diversity within firms. And so the workplace might actually be one of these places where, as we become more sorted across our neighborhoods and our relationships and our religions, that we continue to meet people that aren't like us politically at work. And that could be actually good for democracy, right? That we're seeing that the other side is in a bunch of, I don't know,
14: awful people. I think right now we're in a climate where everyone, no matter where you are politically, those on one side think the other side sucks, and that's a real problem.
15: That's right.
14: Well, Reuben Hurst is a management professor at the University of Maryland. Reuben, this has been a great conversation. Thanks for being on the show.
15: Thanks so much, David, for having me. I really appreciate it.
14: Coming up, there's a crisis in schools. AI can write the essay, fake the homework, maybe even pass the class. So what is left for universities to teach in this age?
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1: For students, AI can now do their assignments, offload almost all their thinking, and maybe the real way at looking at this problem isn't how to prevent students from using it, it's educating students who actually care about the work before they can get a robot to do it. I'm here with Peter Seebohn, a professor at the University of Melbourne, and Sally Mail, an engineering professor at Curtin University, both in Australia. Peter, first off, welcome to you.
2: Thank you.
1: And Sally, welcome to you as well.
3: Thank you, David.
1: So when people who like aren't in the university racket right now hear about AI in the classroom, their mind immediately goes to cheating. But my understanding of your argument, both of you, is that cheating is not really like the disease. It's more a symptom. What do you think universities are doing wrong when it comes to AI these days?
3: Cheating is, as you say, it's a symptom. It's something that is a very natural response for students because generative AI can do almost anything we are setting up for the students to do to help them to learn and or to assess them. And of course, like any person, they'll take shortcuts if there are shortcuts, and there are shortcuts that generative AI is providing. But if they take those shortcuts, they won't necessarily learn, as you said. And so we think that rather than getting into an arms race with generative AI, which is what a lot of universities are doing, where they're focusing on cheating, which is just futile because it's getting harder and harder. The generative AI is becoming more and more reliable and capable of doing almost anything. And the tech that students are using, such as button cameras on their lapels photographing exam papers and then earplugs telling them what to write on their exam papers, those things are just going to continue to make it impossible to win in that arms race. So we don't think that's the solution, and we don't think that's really getting to the problem, as you said. We feel that it's about intrinsic motivation for the students, because it's the approach that the students take to using AI. There's not actually anything wrong with using generative AI if the generative AI is used in a way so that the students learn with using generative AI instead of offloading the opportunity to learn, as you said. And we feel that it's about intrinsic motivation for the students so that they approach how they use the generative AI appropriately. And to get the students to do that, students need to be approaching their studies in a particular way that we feel we can support them to achieve.
1: That all sounds fine and well, but I remember being that age, you know, in my undergrad, and I didn't have a much intrinsic motivation myself. Like, how do we find students that are intrinsically motivated where they have the option to use large language models to do the work, but they don't want to? They want to learn from themselves.
2: David, did your parents make you learn a musical instrument?
1: They did. And all I wanted to do was quit. And then when I was 14, I begged my mom to let me take lessons again on my own terms. And I got a lot of joy from it.
2: Okay. And that's exactly the thing. It captures it perfectly. Right? If you have a kid who you say they have to learn the piano or the violin or some other source of agony for the family and the neighbors, and you try to make them practice, it doesn't work. You can try to bribe them. It's not going to work. They're only going to practice the piano if they decide that they really want to learn. And if they have a secret button so they can pretend to practice and you can't tell the difference, it makes it even worse. And that's what AI does. So you have two choices as a parent. Either you get the kid like you to decide that he wants to be a rock star, and so he actually will start to get pleasure out of it because he is intrinsically motivated, really, really wants to do it. Or in the short term, you make it so that the thing that they find unpleasant offers other benefits that make it worthwhile. So, you know, you might want to be in the school ensemble so you can make friends or so you can show off to your parents, or you might want to learn songs that you like to sing or things. And then along the way, you'll want to practice to do that, and then you'll start to enjoy learning to play the instrument a bit more. And those are the two basic strategies that universities are going to have at their disposal. They're going to have to move to away from this competitive arms race with their students to a new world where it's very much about teaching the students to value what they're being taught so they don't want to lose the AI, even though it's easier. And in the shorter term, and that's called transformative learning, and in the longer term, ways of thinking about the world so that they see it as being valuable.
4: I love that, and it sounds lovely, but I'm trying to think about it in the context of how universities work now, why kids go, the expectations from parents, job market, all that stuff, and how would it work in practice?
2: Can I tell you about a subject that I've taught where we achieved this?
4: And that sure.
2: Was, what inspired this subject? So I was hired by the university to make our engineering graduates more employable. And the problem is that to become employable, they have to understand things like business and how to work with other people and how to be nice. And they wanted to do, and that the world is a world where problems don't have fixed answers. And they've come from a world where it's like, solve the problem, get the right answer, and prove to the instructor that you know what they want you to know. So what we did is, instead of saying, you know, this is how you work in a team, this is how you do this, this is how you do that, we gave them a really exciting innovation problem to work on with the company. So they were sort of thought it was an interesting thing to want to do in the short term. And then we spent a lot of the semester teaching them to think like graduate engineers, not like students, right? To think about learning how to learn, think about creating value for other people, thinking about creating value with other people rather than by yourself, that sort of stuff. And lo and behold, wrapped up like that, we were able to teach them the professional skills they needed, get them the jobs that they wanted, and get them performing better in those

0: have found in our research is not that students come in with no identity, of course, but they come in with a particular identity. So, for example, in engineering, many of the students have come into engineering because they have very strong prowess around their technical expertise. And that's become a very clear part of their identity and often why they were encouraged or they've chosen to study engineering. But engineering is not all about calculations, as Peter said. Engineering is about working with people and doing things for people. And if we're trying to teach them about things that are not just calculations, we need the students to be interested in studying those things. So we need them to have perceptions of themselves as of possible future selves as engineers. And for that, they need to have a realistic understanding of what engineers do and then be able to see some aspect of that that's appealing to them and see the relevance of their studies to that.
1: Most professors, professionals who work at universities, when we I talk about AI with them, the main thing they want to say is how to prevent the plagiarism, how to stop it. You've given me such an interesting lens to attack this problem with. Is there any other things that you think that educators are getting wrong about this, that in the future things will be a lot different because there's no option but for things to be different because of the tools that large language models give people to write papers, you know, answer questions, things like this?
2: One of the places where universities are struggling is that we don't know terribly well how the professions that students are going into are going to change and how to educate for that. So, you know, it's not only that the machine can do the technical calculations for the students, but they're also going to be doing the technical calculations for the professional. And so, you know, there's been this problem in education. You know, if knowledge is expanding infinitely and the syllabus is confined, then we've been cramming more and more knowledge in, and maybe we won't have to have as much knowledge in the syllabus in the future.
1: Peter Seebohn is a professor at the University of Melbourne, and Sally Mail is a professor in engineering at Curtin University, both in Australia. Sally, I've enjoyed the chat. Thanks for being on the show.
0: Thanks, David.
1: And Peter, thanks to you as well.
2: Thank you.
1: Up next, romantic cheating. People have strong opinions about it, but could it make your relationship stronger? A new study says maybe. I'm David Cooper. This is The Last Show.
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8: We work hard to strike the right amount of intelligence and ignorance. 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
9: Romantic cheating, a controversial subject. A lot of people will say that if their partner were to cheat, it would be one of the biggest deal breakers they can imagine. But if that's true, why do so many couples stay together afterward? And why do some actually say their relationships get better and stronger after healing from infidelity? Let us discuss that with Dr. Kathy Nickerson, a psychologist who specializes in affair recovery. Kathy, welcome to the show.
10: Hi, David. Thank you so much.
9: So this is kind of a taboo subject. When I bring up cheating and recovering from it and whether it's acceptable, whether a relationship can move on from it at a dinner party, All of a sudden I'm in the middle of an argument. People have very different opinions on this topic, don't they?
10: They do. They sure do. Yeah. I mean, when I talk about it, people look at me and say, what? You do what? And you specialize in what? But the funny thing is that most people do recover from affairs, and most people do reconcile. They just never talk about it. So there's this myth out there in the universe that cheating is a deal breaker in all relationships, and that's not true. So I really wanted to bust that myth and do some research to show it isn't true.
9: Why are people so uncomfortable with the idea that a relationship might possibly survive after an affair? We're not saying affairs are good.
10: Right.
9: They're a cruddy thing to do.
10: Totally.
9: But why are people uncomfortable with that fact? Why does that fact draw such a, I don't know, polarizing response from people?
10: Yeah, I think it's because it challenges the idea of true love. We have this very fixed idea that if you love someone, you could never, ever cheat. And I've seen time and time again that that isn't true. You can love someone and still act in some really hurtful, horrible ways. And so people assume that cheating means something that it doesn't. Cheating is really just a big, giant painkiller. And it's not a statement really on the love somebody has for their partner.
9: And you're not just saying this. You've done studies on this.
10: Yeah.
9: Why do people say they cheat when they also say they love their partner?
10: Yeah. Well, to give you a number, we recently did one of the largest infidelity studies ever done. We talked to over 5,000 people, and we included people who cheated and people who, experienced the betrayal. And when we ask the people who cheated, did you regret the affair? Most of them did. Did you love your affair partner? No. Over 80% said that the affair was a painkiller for them. And that was surprising that they recognize now that this was something they were doing to cope when life got incredibly overwhelming for them.
9: I mean, that tracks. When people are low in life, they, seek affection, seek validation anywhere they can find it. You know, when you're feeling like garbage, you're grasping at straws.
10: Yeah.
9: This explains why people cheat in some cases, to me at least.
10: Totally. Right. It's the same thing with, you know, why do people suddenly start drinking a lot? Why do people start, you know, using drugs? If you're in enough pain, you'll take whatever painkiller is kind of available to you to alleviate the pain that you're in, the emotional pain.
9: Now, people who have cheated, is it often like they're sitting at home thinking, oh, I'm going to cheat on my partner. I better start looking for someone, you know, getting closer to people with the intention of cheating? Or is it more like spur of the moment? You're off on a work trip, you're at a bar, someone at a bar flirts with you, and you make the decision in a split second.
10: Yeah, for the vast majority of people, you know, they have kind of an avoidant attachment style. So that means they want to avoid conflict. They want to avoid feeling their feelings. They want to avoid talking about their feelings. So they have just been shoving all their feelings down and suffering for a long time. And then they will be often at the workplace or talking to a neighbor or a friend of a friend, and they'll suddenly start talking about how much pain they're in. And then the person responds and says, oh, I can really relate. And that's, you know, that's so awful. And that attention, that, you know, release of talking about the feelings, the validation is like water to somebody that's been walking through a desert for 100 years. They just love that and they crave it and seek it out. So it starts very, you know, casually. And then there's, oh, let's talk more later. And then there's, yeah, let's, you know, let's exchange phone numbers in case we have questions. And let's text each other. And then it goes from there. Then it's, let's have lunch. And then it's, oh, okay, let's go here after work today. And then, you know, the next things tend to happen.
9: Now, if the mainstream narrative is that cheaters are unhappy in the relationship all along and they want out, or another narrative you might see in TV and movies is that this person's just a bad, terrible person. If these are the narratives that we commonly accept,
10: yeah,
9: what do the narratives actually look like? How would you boil this all down for me?
10: Yeah, I mean, I really push back whenever anybody says, oh, cheaters are just horrible people. They have awful characters. They have a big character defect. No, I mean, several different research studies that have been done historically have shown us that our judgment, our character, our morality is more flexible than we'd like to admit. When we're in enough emotional pain and the situation seems dire enough, we're going to choose anything that makes that situation better. Now, I'm never, ever justifying affairs. They're always the wrong thing. They're always, you know, a lousy choice. I would tell everyone, never, ever have an affair. But what I can tell you is so many of the people who do cheat, cheat once and then don't cheat again. Most people think that's not true. But our research and several other studies have found that about 60% of the time, people only cheat once. Now, I wish that was like 99%, but, or let's just have 100. I wish that number was higher, but it's kind of encouraging to me as a therapist to know, okay, some people do this and then realize, oh, I never want to do this again. This was a very complicated, very painful painkiller that I chose, and this is not who I want to be.
9: Why do you think some people classify recovering from cheating as a not possible thing? For example, if their partner fell into alcoholism, they might try to work mm-hmm. through that with them. If their partner, I don't know, lost their job or had some mental health struggles, they would work through that with them. If a partner got in a horrible fight with a friend and it was the partner's fault, you know, if life trouble comes along, a lot of couples say they'll work through it. But if this one particular life trouble comes along, cheating, a lot of people say, no, I would immediately leave. That's a deal breaker. Why do you think we have such a hard line on this?
10: I think it just feels so deeply and profoundly destructive to the foundation of the relationship. And in all honesty, it is, right? Like, we assume that fidelity, like being faithful, is the bare minimum requirement of this committed relationship. So if you break that, then everything else must be lost. And I think, you know, it's very common for people to say, if somebody ever cheated on me, I would never go back with them. And I understand, and everybody should do what's right for them. But when you find yourself in that moment, you realize, oh, this is so much more complicated and so much bigger than I thought it was. And you're in this horrible spot of, I love the person who did this to me. right? And I hate this person who did this to me. And it's not an easy decision to make about whether to stay or go. So, and it's so extraordinarily painful. In fact, I have had some trauma veteran or veterans who experienced trauma come back and tell me, oh, I would pick the PTSD I had from war over the PTSD I had from the betrayal any day. This was far worse. It's extraordinarily painful.
9: But it's something that even though people say that they have a hard line on it, many couples will work through or attempt to work through, isn't it?
10: Yeah. Yeah. Most people do. Most people want to reconcile, and the people who want to reconcile succeed. So that was, in fact, one of the things we were really looking at. In our research paper, we were trying to figure out, well, what makes somebody likely to reconcile and what's the pathway to reconciliation? And we found that people who want to reconcile, almost 80% succeeded in reconciling. So that's pretty awesome.
9: It is pretty awesome. And I want to talk about how couples can work through infidelity and what some of the strongest predictors of that relationship staying together with Dr. Kathy Nickerson after the break. Check out her book, The Courage to Stay, How to Heal from an Affair and Save Your Marriage. Kathy is a psychologist who specializes in affair recovery. When we come back, just that. What predicts success of a couple staying together after an affair?

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14: People have strong opinions about what should happen to a relationship after one partner cheats. But the fact is, many people stay in them. Many people work through cheating. And we're talking about how to do that based on a recent study that digs just into that. We are here with Dr. Kathy Nickerson, a psychologist who specializes in affair recovery. Kathy, welcome back to the show.
15: Thank you so much, David. Great to be back with you.
14: So we talked a lot about what people's opinions are around cheating, but I want to dig into what actually happens when a partner cheats and I suppose gets caught.
15: Mm-hmm.
14: Couples don't always immediately break up.
15: No.
14: Some try to work through it. And I'm curious what happens at that stage.
15: Okay. So that is like the nuclear bomb just went off stage. That is a horrible, horrible moment. So in that moment, you know, the person who was betrayed feels like their world has just disintegrated in front of them and they're, you know, overcome with shock and horror. And then the person who strayed is really scared, right? So they're painkiller, right, is now going to be going out the window. They still have the original pain they had before that was never dealt with. And now they've got this whole new pain, right, which is, oh, my partner now knows about this, is incredibly angry at me, understandably so. And I am in a deeper pit than I ever realized. How am I going to get out of this? How am I going to cope with this? What am I going to do? So it's a truly, truly awful moment.
14: Is it just going to a therapist? I mean, that's what people always say, go to couples therapy. But is that the strongest predictor of success if a couple goes into therapy after something like this? Or are there better predictors?
15: Yeah. It's such a great question. Most people would probably think, pick up the phone, call a couples counselor. And you certainly could do that, but I wouldn't recommend that. As a couples counselor, I wouldn't recommend that. I would encourage both people to reach out to an individual therapist if they wanted to go to therapy, or to just take a minute, focus on kind of getting through the weekend, getting through the horror that happened to you, and then grabbing, you know, a great self-help book, getting online and starting to learn a little bit more, taking some time to choose the course you want to go to heal. Because there are some very specific things that really make a difference in healing. And if you rush too much, you might end up in the wrong spot.
14: And what are some of those things? There's one finding that I find so fascinating. It's when you seek support from your friends and family as the betrayed person. But we'll get to that in a second. What are some of the things you're talking about?
15: Well, so really critical things are, you know, for the straying partner to basically come clean and tell the truth about what happened. It's way better if you get it all out rather than trickling the truth out. But a lot of people are scared to do this. It's incredibly important that the person who strayed provides a lot of reassurance to the betrayed partner. That was one of the top findings of our paper, is that reassurance and saying things like, I do love you. I know I acted in ways that show I don't love you, but I want this. I want you. I want to do anything I can to make this better. That's critical. We need to provide lots of validation. So when I say we, I mean the person who strayed. And validation is where people struggle a lot. Validation is pointing out why your partner's feelings are valid, looking at it through their eyes. Doesn't mean right, but it means, you know, what is your partner saying that makes sense to you? And saying that back to them, like, honey, I completely understand why you can't trust me. I've lied to you for months. I acted in ways that show you can't trust me. I spent money from our account on someone else. I totally get why you feel this way. Doing that, and actually probably saying a couple sentences of validation, is hugely helpful. And ending the affair, of course, and having no more contact with the affair partner.
14: That one seems pretty obvious. Cutting off the affairee, I guess, is who you're cutting off.
15: Yeah. Yes. You'd be surprised. That's not always as obvious as we'd like it to be, but yeah.
14: Yeah. And it can be complicated. Like, what if it's a coworker and you got to work with this individual every
15: right.
14: day? But what I'm hearing is partners who tell the truth, the whole truth, nothing but the truth. They show affection. They show validation. And then they cut off the affair partner. Those ones are most likely to succeed in working through this?
15: Yes, absolutely. So that, and also it's very important for the person who strayed to do some deep work and figure out, why did they choose this painkiller? What was underneath this choice for them? And then let's learn some new coping strategies. Let's learn some new communication strategies. Let's learn to deal with the root causes of why we got into this mess.
14: Let's get to this surprising finding that seems really counterintuitive to me.
15: Okay.
14: If I were to be cheated on, the first people I would seek support from is like my brother, my best friend, my network, my family. I would seek counsel from them.
15: Yeah.
14: But correct me if I'm wrong. you found that might not be a great idea, or at least people who do that are less likely to reconcile with the person who betrayed them.
15: Yeah.
14: Maybe this actually makes sense, though. But give me your take on it before I try to make sense of it myself.
15: Yeah, it's kind of a wild finding. So we found that there was a negative correlation between people who sought counsel from their family and friends and reconciliation. So that means it maybe is going to hurt your reconciliation effort. But a couple kind of qualifiers to that. The vast majority of the people who took our study were people who were very early on in their affair recovery journey, and they're in so much extraordinary pain that I think when they went to their family and friends and talked about what happened, the family and friends love them. They just want them out of pain. So they were probably saying things like, you know what, maybe you should just leave. Maybe it's not worth it. If you're this upset, let's just get you out of here. And I get that when someone you love is crumbling in front of you, you want to do anything to rescue them.
14: My take is kind of like this. You know, if my friend Jane gets cheated on by her partner, John, I love Jane. I never really cared about John. It's just a boyfriend. I want to see her heal. I want to see her be well. And I'm like, why did this awful person do this awful thing? But Jane loves John. Jane's more likely to forgive him than I am, because all I really know is, hey, he cheated on my friend. And so maybe in seeking support in me, I'll just validate the very negative and convince the person not to retry or try to reconcile.
15: Yeah.
14: But at the same side of that, you still want to get support from your friends and family. So I don't know what to do here.
15: Totally. I think people should. And it's so understandable, right? I think people should absolutely get support from their family and friends. And I would tell anybody, right? Just like pick one very trusted friend to talk to about this. Someone that you think can see both sides of the situation and is not going to push you to make a decision. Because if we push people to make a decision too early, they're often really scared. And when we're scared, we're just going to go in the direction of absolute safety. It's not a very nuanced choice. So pick one person to tell about your story and get the support you need. And then sort of recognize that people, you know, are prone to giving advice and nudging when they think they should. So if the person you're confiding in, family or friends, is pushing you too much, just tell them, okay, thank you. Thank you for loving me. I'm going to stop sharing as much now and just work with my therapist, but love you, right? Something like that.
14: All right. Before the break, we were chatting, and a lot of people think this phrase is true. Once a cheater, always a cheater. But the research suggests that may not be true in many cases.
15: Yeah.
14: So knowing that, if someone listening on the show today has discovered an affair in their life or is aware of one in their immediate circle, and the person who was cheated on feels like their relationship is over, what would you recommend they do if they want to at least try to heal from it?
15: Yeah, I would tell them you absolutely can. That most people who want to reconcile succeed. Just don't give up. Look for resources, educate yourself, follow creators who resonate with you. You can absolutely heal from this.
14: And perhaps relatedly, you can check out Kathy's book, The Courage to Stay, How to Heal from an Affair and Save Your Marriage, available wherever books are sold. Dr. Kathy Nickerson is a psychologist who specializes in affair recovery. Kathy, this has been a delightful chat. Thanks for coming on the show and sharing some kind of surprising stuff with me.
15: Yes, it's my great pleasure. I love it.
14: That's a wrap on the show. Don't forget to give us a follow on social media, where we post video clips of the interviews on this show. Our handle is lastshow.pizza on most platforms. 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
28: This is Global News. I'm Thomas Dias. It's 21 degrees at 10 o'clock. It's been another stormy night in parts of the province. A tornado warning was issued just after 9 o'clock tonight northwest of Eppington with a powerful storm cell near Thunder Lake Provincial Park that was moving east towards Barrhead with the hamlet of Campsie also in the way. And at 9:25 p.m., a different tornado warning was issued, this time for the areas of Rimby and Crestamere west of Pinoca. Both tornado warnings had come to an end by 9:45 with no reports at this point of any major damage. A tornado struck Dilberry Lake Provincial Park last night near the Saskatchewan boundary, damaging trees and campground trailers with three people taken to the hospital. Here at home, smartphones are being stolen again at the Stampede this year, with at least three going missing so far, at least that police know of. Social media is rife with stories of more than those three. The Stampede's Carrie Blizzard says while there have been a few at the grounds, they feel most thefts are taking place away from the Stampede.
29: On Park here, we've really only seen a handful of incidents like that on Stampede Park. But we have been made aware that throughout the city at other venues that it has been a bit of a trend.
28: It's recommended that you keep your smartphone in your front pocket instead of your back pocket or even tucked into the side of one of your boots. If you're a victim of theft, you're asked to report it to on-site police right away. Calgary's mayor is floating the idea of running Calgary Transit 24 hours a day, 365 days a year. Calgarians we spoke with say they like the idea.
1: Yes, go out in the evening. I don't drive. I'm 92, so I need the C train.
2: That's a very good idea. I think that should definitely happen.
28: Usually the C train runs about 21 and a half hours a day, but during Stampede, the gap is filled with trains running every 20 to 30 minutes. The idea is to accommodate larger crowds during Stampede. However, transit experts say it's doable, but not without challenges, especially to maintenance and some associated costs. Do not expect a quick stop at a registry office anytime soon. That's the message from Alberta Registry Agents. Global's Eric Bay explains why.
3: The Association of Alberta Registry Agents says there are delays throughout the province. They're blaming Alberta's new identification cards and all the extra documentation required when people apply for them.
29: Working with new policy, there's new steps involved, and of course there's new documentation that Albertans need to bring in. So we are asking that Albertans be patient.
3: In a statement, Minister Dale Nally says people should be prepared to bring their old paper health card, as well as their legal entitlement to be in Canada, like birth certificates or passports, if they're getting a driver's license or ID card. The industry expects waits will end up getting closer to normal once more people are processed. Eric Bay, Global News.
28: And rising beef prices were blamed on inflation, tariffs, and other factors, but a proposed settlement has now been reached with some companies accused of price fixing. It's not considered an admission of wrongdoing by the companies, and a nearly $8 million agreement still needs to be approved by the courts. Vancouver butcher Connor McDonald says he's watched beef prices climb astronomically for the last 8 years, forcing some of his customers to turn to other meats. In sports, the Edmonton Elks have just defeated the visiting and still winless Ottawa Red Blacks 40-17 in tonight's CFL action. And when it comes to the hardwood, David Joplin led the way with 19 points tonight as the struggling Calgary Surge improved to 13-3 on the season by outplaying the visiting Vancouver Bandits 95-80. Global News Sky Tracker weather, a few clouds overnight with a low of 14, mainly sunny and 27 tomorrow. It's 21 degrees. Breaking news when it happens. Your next scheduled newscast at 11. I'm Thomas Dias.
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5: Today is Thursday. It is July the 9th, and it's a little dreary, not going to lie. Nothing major. I mean, we're going to get some showers on and off throughout the day by the sounds of it. The chance of showers a little bit higher in Edmonton than it is in Calgary. I think it's about 60% in Edmonton, about 30% in Calgary. And there is, again, a chance that we might see some thunder showers today. Hopefully, nothing like what we saw yesterday. Actually, turns out that there were two tornadoes. This is according to the Northern Tornado Center, I believe it's called, confirming that one happened just southeast of the Edmonton area and another one happened to the northeast, sort of actually closer to the Saskatchewan boundary. But no major damage, no injuries, anything like that, but still always a little bit concerning, right? Yeah, the Western University's Northern Tornadoes Project. These are the people that examine the evidence and the data and then come back and let people know what happened. So you had one southeast of Edmonton near Paradise Valley and another one that struck a provincial park near the Saskatchewan border. A trailer was tipped over, some trees came down, but everyone is accounted for, so it sounds like it could have been worse. It always can be worse with a tornado. I don't think we're expecting anything like that today. It wasn't, you know, long after 10 a.m. yesterday when all of the watches and warnings started to come out. We don't have a lot of those yet. I think we're just going to have some showers, chances of some rain, and then things will get a little bit better as we head into the weekend. Not the glorious, hot, sunny weather we've seen for the past couple of days. It's going to be a little bit cooler, but Hopefully everybody made it through yesterday. Okay. Busy show today. We've got a bunch of stuff that we're going to get to. Canada has a new law. It's about to come into effect sometime this month. I can't remember the exact date, but basically what this is, we spent a lot of time talking about tech today, as it turns out. Deep fake news. And what this is you can ask artificial intelligence to basically generate a nude photograph of, well, anybody. And this has been going on for a long, long time. You don't have to think about it too hard before you start to realize the very negative implications that can come from that. So Canada and most other countries around the world have been grappling with this situation and trying to figure out the best way to handle this. So there's now a new law that will make this illegal. The question is, how effective will it be? And that's always the question when we talk about technology, right? How effective will your new laws and rules and regulations actually turn out to be in preventing the kind of behavior that you're trying to prevent? So we'll talk about that. New survey shows that Alberta continues to attract people from all across this country, primarily Toronto and Vancouver, right? Not surprising. People moving because housing is more affordable. That's one of the big draws, jobs, all those sorts of things. But in reality, you know, if you want to own a home, for most people living in Toronto and Vancouver, young people, things, it's just not going to happen, right? You're starting at over $1 million. So Alberta looks a lot more attractive and people continue to move here. This is an ongoing trend. This is not new, as you know. But what's interesting is when you take a look at it, where are they going? They're going to Calgary and Edmonton, but more so, especially more recently, they're going to the bedroom communities. They're going to the suburbs. They're going to the outlying areas, like just, you know, the neighboring communities, your Airdries, Okotoks, Beaumonts, Spruce Groves, things like that, where, you know, you're pretty close to the big city, but you're not within the big city. And they're growing at a faster rate than the big cities are. And there's a reason for that. One of it is it's much, much easier to build there and develop there, and two, it's cheaper. So this has been an ongoing battle, especially in the Edmonton area, not so much in Calgary, but especially in the Edmonton area, where a lot of industrial activity has been snapped up by places just outside. And they've been pretty aggressive, especially if you think of like the airport area south of Edmonton. And the Leduc County area, there's been a lot of development in that area, and it's upset some people in Edmonton, saying, why aren't they doing? Well, there's a reason, and primarily what it is cost. It comes down largely to cost. Speaking of developments very close to the big cities, a massive one announced yesterday. This is an enormous project that's being put forward here. Meta, you know, Meta, those are the people behind Facebook, Instagram. Do they do TikTok, Sarah? No. They do WhatsApp, though, right? They're in charge of WhatsApp. That's a Meta property,
0: yeah,
5: isn't it?
0: Yeah, WhatsApp.
5: So you're talking like some of the absolute giants of the internet age. And they have announced that they will be building a data center, a monstrous data center in Sturgeon County, just to the north of Edmonton. It is huge, this thing. The premier made the announcement yesterday, delightedly.
6: I'm happy to announce that Meta has announced plans to build its first Canadian data center in Alberta, representing an investment of more than $13 billion in our province. This is, yeah.
5: It's huge. It's huge. $13 billion to build this thing. It will create, they say, about 3,000 jobs in the process of building it. There'll be about 300 full-time jobs going forward. And it will generate a lot of economic activity going, well, as long as the data center is in operation, I guess.
6: This is one of the largest private sector investments in Canadian history. The project will create more than 3,000 construction jobs, support 300 operational jobs, and generate approximately $250 million annually in benefits for Albertans, including through royalties, taxes, levies, and fees.
5: Now, this thing is huge. If I remember correctly, there's a Business Insider report on it, about 3 million square feet spread out over 1,750 acres. Absolutely enormous. It'll generate 970 megawatts What comes after a megawatt? A gigawatt, which is 1,000 megawatts. After it has the potential to be expanded out to 1.8 gigawatts. To give you some idea of what that means, the amount of power that this thing will consume is roughly the equivalent of 800 to 1 million homes, 800,000 to 1 million homes. It's an enormous, enormous amount of power. And in order to meet that demand, because Alberta has a policy in place here with these kinds of things called bring your own power. You can't just be taking it off the grid. Although many of the smaller ones that are in the area now do. From now on, part of our AI policy is if you're going to build these massive data centers, you need to have your own power generation facility on site. This will be natural gas. So you got an upside there because it's going to use millions and millions and millions of cubic feet of natural gas in order to do this. Now, you heard Premier Smith. She's excited. Sturgeon County Mayor Alana Inatiu, also very, very thrilled, says we're delighted to be part partnering with Meta.
0: The benefits to our residents are clear. Jobs and careers closer to home, a stronger, more diverse local economy, and a broader industrial tax base that helps keep residential and business property taxes competitive. And private investment in roads, utilities, and connectivity that improves life across the region.
5: There is the economic upside. 3,000 construction jobs, 300 jobs ongoing. The premier says it'll be about $250 million a year in levies and all these sorts of things. Meta is also promising to spend $60 million as part of the build and improving local infrastructure, roads, water, things like that. As you know, there are concerns about this. As I said, it is an enormous amount of power. Just a city's worth of power being used in this one center. Meta says this will actually improve grid infrastructure and power costs for Albertans because, you know, that demand, what's it going to do? Meta says, don't worry.
7: We believe that the success of a data center is only possible when the community itself succeeds along with it. More than that, we want Sturgeon County and Alberta to thrive. So we look forward to putting down roots in this community and building a strong and positive partnership for many years to come. Meta pays the full cost of our data center's energy use, so those costs are not passed on to consumers. Here in Alberta, we are fully funding new generation and grid infrastructure to support our data center, which will improve reliability across the entire Alberta grid and benefit all consumers.
5: So according to everybody at the meeting yesterday, this is all good news, right? There's nothing but positive to come with this development. Now, if you've been paying attention to the news recently, you know there is growing opposition to these data centers, and not just this one. There's one in Wheatland County, just outside of Calgary. A big, big protest held there earlier this week. There's the one near Olds, and we've talked about that one before on the show, right? There's a bunch in the States. They've actually abandoned some in the States because of local opposition. I don't proclaim to know the ins and outs of these data centers. I'm learning as we go here. But as I say, you listen to the premier, you listen to the mayor. We have asked the minister to join us today and walk us through the upsides as seen by the province. But just know there is a large contingent of people that are very much opposed to these things. And I think they have some legitimate concerns. So when we come back, we'll get into that with someone who's actually been very, very involved in this in our province. Beck McIntosh is with the group Little Town Big Data. She's in Olds. They've been dealing with this for a few months now. We'll talk to her right after a quick break.
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0: Environmental performance and land use. And projects must show that they can operate under clear limits, respect our environment, and fit in within the broader regional plan.
5: Okay, that was Sturgeon County Mayor Alana Natchew saying, don't worry. We've done our due diligence. This is going to work. It's not going to be an issue. She's saying that because there's a lot of opposition to these data centers. As I say, not just in Alberta, not just in Canada. There was a big protest in Hamilton. There's been protests in Vancouver. There's protests outside of Calgary. There's protests in Olds in the United States. They've abandoned some of these projects because of the protests. So what are the concerns? What are we worried about here, right? I'm not proclaiming in any way to be an expert on any of this. I'm learning as we go here. We know the economic upside. We know what the premier and the mayor and Meta is saying, why this is going to be good. What's the other side of this coin here? We're going to chat with Beck McIntosh, who is with the group called Little Town Big Data. She's in Olds. And as I say, Olds has been dealing with one of these data centers, and there's been a lot of pushback from local residents as well. So let's find out what the situation is. Beck, thanks so much for joining us. I really do appreciate your time today.
31: Happily. Thanks for having me.
5: Okay, so help me out here. Like I say, I'm trying to learn as we go. You've sort of been one of the leaders of the pushback against the data centers in your area in Olds. Why? What are the concerns that residents raise when these data centers are proposed for their areas?
31: data centers at this point in time are unregulated facilities within the country of Canada. We do not have regulations in place specific to these hyperscale AI data centers, which come with a whole host of issues that are arisen from the servers to the power generation to the noise emissions and to the pollutants. Never mind the water.
5: Well, okay, I wanted to ask you about the water because that came up right away at the press conference yesterday because we know there's a tremendous demand on water use for these things. Meta says, no, not in this instance. In this instance, it's a closed-loop water cooling system. It won't use any more water than your average Alberta golf course. So have they put that one to rest, or is that still a concern?
31: It's going to remain a concern until it's a proven science. At this point in time, we're not finding that closed-loop systems are actually thorough in their nature. It seems to be that they are still leaking, there's still evaporation issues, there's still water usage, especially when you're going to the scale of hyperscalers.
5: Okay, in terms of the noise, like these facilities have been built. They're all over the world. We have other ones in Canada. This is by far the biggest. It's not even remotely close, but What is the noise level like? Do we know for a fact that they generate a lot of noise, or is it just activity around them? When we talk about a noise concern, what are we talking about?
31: In the case of AI data centers, it's different than the data centers that we typically have across the country of Canada. So a lot of people like to point out, if you're on your phone, you're already using a data center. These facilities are much smaller in scale. We're talking sometimes even one-tenth the size of what is being proposed for Olds as well as for Sturgeon. These ones are over a gigawatt. Both are the same scale that we're facing in these locations. When you're talking about it, it's, in our case, 800 chillers, 600 diesel generators, and then you've got the noise emissions of infrasound and low frequency sound that are coming off of the servers and the mechanics that operate these facilities. The infrasound and the low frequency sound are actually unregulated across the world. And infrasound causes physical harm without any audible input. So you end up with wildlife, birds, insects, all kinds of species, and then human impact that is really significant from this inaudible sound.
5: I know there's also been a lot of concern. I've spoken with people in Olds about the fact that they felt kind of excluded from this whole process. This was just announced, hey, this is going to be the greatest thing. None of the concerns had been addressed. I know the minister, Nate Glubish, has held town halls, at least one that I know of, earlier this spring in Olds to try and address those concerns. How important is that, and do you think that's something that needs to be improved? Where are you in terms of relationship with lawmakers on how these things go ahead?
31: Public consultation on these AI data centers is absolute garbage, and it's coming at a rapid rate. Municipalities are burying a lot of the details and documentation that the public is not getting access to. So I have heard the same thing is happening in Sturgeon. They've had 80 letters of appeal to the Land Tribunal on the development permit. In Olds, Alberta, we have over 1,300 statements of intent to participate with the Alberta Utilities Commission, and still we're getting nowhere with our municipal governments. A lot of the zoning and the pressure for that zoning and the pressure for the tax revenue is falling on the municipalities. Our provincial government, while Nate Glubish said all the nice words, he still has not instated setbacks. And setbacks with these hyperscalers needs to not just be on industrial land, but far, far away from residential homes. These facilities are completely unique in their nature. This is not just another natural gas power plant going in.
5: Is there a way to do it, Beck? If the consultation happens the way that it's supposed to, I mean, are you just saying, no, we don't want data centers? Is it the process? Is there a way that we can have these on the Alberta landscape in a way that, you know, it is a win-win and it's done responsibly and people will be okay with it?
31: There's, of course, a huge pushback against data centers and questions of surveillance and what their usage is going to be for. And those are very valid questions for people to ask. But of course, when it comes to industry, things are going to happen whether people like it or not. The issue with this is we have not slowed the process down enough to have critical conversations. We do not know the long-term output and damage of this, never mind the AI bubble itself that is occurring at this

to start focusing and capitalizing on economic opportunity. And this is clearly one. And there is also the reality that AI, data centers, all of this stuff, it's the future, right? We know that. We know the country, we know the province has put a big priority on being part of that future, being on the leading edge of this industry as it develops and grows and sort of takes over, for lack of a better term. Do the risks, what are the risks? How concerned are you about the risks? Do they outweigh the upsides that we hear from all the politicians that say we need to do this? 780-451-8800 or 403-974-8255. You can give us a call. You can send us a text. We'll get started on your phone calls, and we come back right after this.

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6: The largest data center outside of the United States to be built by Meta is now proposed for Sturgeon County, just to the north of Edmonton. Massive in size and power consumption. Like a gigawatt. It's enormous. It's the size of the amount of power consumed by entire cities will be used by this thing. Now, there is a policy in Alberta that says you bring your own power. You can't just be drawing off our grid. Well, you couldn't. You literally couldn't. Our grid could not support this sort of thing. Some of the smaller ones in the province do, though. But going forward, we have a bring your own power policy. So they will be building basically a natural gas electricity generation plant on site to provide their own power. What about water? Well, it's a closed-loop cooling system. I think radiator when I hear that. And they say it won't use any more water than your average Alberta golf course. Don't worry about it. Taken care of. City of St. Albert, or the RM of Sturgeon County, says, nah, don't worry. We zone this land just for things like this. This is where things like this are supposed to go. It shouldn't have an impact on people who live there. So we have, you heard the consultation issue. Beck McIntosh with Little Town Big Data saying the province doesn't really tell people what's going on. They just drop this on them. We've asked the minister to join us today. Hopefully, he was working on his schedule. Hopefully, we'll have Nate Glubish at some point today to give us the other side of this. But what do you think? Like I say, AI is the future, and we've been told a million times we need to be part of it. Okay, can you be part of it without some risk? And how much is the risk really there? Because it sounds like, you know, if you listen to the province, you listen to Meta, they're aware of the risks and the concerns and the opposition, and they've dealt with it. Let's go to the phone line, 780-451-8800, 403-974-8255. Darren in Edmonton, you can start us off. Go ahead, Darren.
7: Hey, Shay, calling from the west of Edmonton. I got a hobby farm, so I get the whole, hey, not in my backyard, because I've seen it happen in my area. But sure. Let me tell you, like, we're just not getting anything built in this country.
6: Right.
7: Like, nothing. Like, we want to build a pipeline. Oh, but this guy doesn't like it. Okay, well, let's not build it then. Let's put in a $13 billion investment. But, you know, we don't like it. Okay, well, let's not do it. That's what the industrial heartland was established for, is these products. And I'm using AI in my business. It's not going away.
6: Trust me, it's absolutely not. Of course, yeah.
7: It's amazing what it's doing for business optimization. And on the water issue, okay, yeah. So closed loop, great. Natural gas, great.
6: Yeah.
7: There is a company in Lloydminster, and I encourage you to have them on your show. And right. I uncovered them a little while ago through our business, and they're called, I believe, Upstream. And he has a patent on using stranded gas and using air cooling systems to build data systems. He has over 100,000 square feet and is selling these systems all across North America. This patent actually shut down another company in the U.S. who was doing a similar thing because he had the
6: North American. Okay.
7: And it's stunning. And I've toured the facility. No water, just air, cooling the systems. And there, to your point of what you asked, and I think your speaker that you brought on board from Olds was incredibly well-spoken and sounds fairly well-informed, but she didn't answer the question clearly that you had posed, which was, is there a path forward
6: here? Can we get it done?
7: Yeah. And I think there is. There's lots of unique technology. Thanks, Shay. Thanks for this topic. It's very important to the provinces.
6: Sure is. It's huge. Yeah. Yeah. Thanks, Darren. I really appreciate it. He raised something else in terms of where we are with artificial intelligence. And I wanted to bring you this because it's not just Alberta. This is a national thing. And the federal government has said they are really, really going to be trying to champion AI and data and all the rest of that, as you know. There's a new report out. Okay, that says in terms of where Canada needs to get to in terms of data centers, is orders of magnitude. Listen to this.
8: A new report from Boston Consulting Group says Canada needs to more than quadruple its data center capacity by 2030 in order to handle growing domestic demand. It says Canada currently has 0.3 gigawatts of capacity and will need 1.3. So far, Meta says its 1 gigabyte, $10 billion facility in Canada will be used to power its own AI systems. I'm Jacqueline Hansen with Business Matters.
6: So as he said, it's not going away, and you should expect more and more and more of this. So the question is, how do we do that in a way that it doesn't become a net negative? Adam in Wainwright, you're on the air. Hi, Adam.
9: Hi, Shay, big fan.
6: Thanks.
9: And like, so I've noticed in the past year that when you ask your phone a question now, it'll actually give you a specific answer.
6: Yes.
9: Like, why did Jon Snow die in Game of Thrones? Like, so is that what we need this 4-mile by 4-mile area of servers for?
6: No, like, it does other things too, Adam. Like, I'm no AI expert. I have as many guests on as I can about what AI can do. But I think it can do a lot more than that. In fact, I know it can do a lot more than that. It's replacing a lot of jobs, right?
9: So, and that's, so, but they need all these, so I'm assuming it's going to be mostly servers. Like, do they just need to pour the information into it? Like a big storage facility? Is that essentially what it is then?
6: Yeah, and it's used for other things. It's used for, like, interact, all that sort of stuff. Like, that's computing power. But when you're talking about AI in particular, yeah, it's answering those questions, like, how did Jon Snow die? But it does do more important, that's what I use it for, Adam. I'm with you 100%. But I think other people use it for far more involved and advanced things. But, you know, Adam, like we had a guest on quite a while ago. They're using it in the hospital system in Toronto. It was a pilot project. We should follow up and see where they're at on it. Where they were doing scheduling, and AI would go and crunch the data from, you know, massive, massive, massive amounts of data in terms of when do we need more people, when do we need fewer people, when are people going to be sick, when are people going to be on holidays, and sort of build the schedule based on all the data available. Like, we don't need to have 5 ER docs on Saturday, April 30th, because we never get that many people. Let's scale it down to and like that kind of information, data number crunching that it could do. And they say it worked great. It was a fantastic development and advancement. So it can do things like that. It can do all kinds of things. And it's only going to do more and more. Every single day, it becomes more and more powerful. Tom in Calgary, you're on the air. Hi, Tom.
10: Hey, great. Thanks for having me on. Great topic. A lot of misinformation that's out there. You want to know a great use of AI?
6: Yeah.
10: Watch Clarkson Farm. He used AI in this last season on how to understand where to pesticide, fertilize.
6: Yeah,
10: his,
6: sure.
10: His crops.
6: Yep.
10: Where the water concentration was in the crops. That's not anything other than taking information and finding the highest probability of action that's there. Now, the season didn't work out well for him for other matters, but this potentially could save him as a farmer massive amount of dollars between fertilizer, pesticides, and working. These were robotic equipment that went through, didn't need a human. Now, we could go down the path of replacing humans or not.
6: For sure.
10: I'm in finance. I use it more for getting my team to be more analytic and reading the information than not. But further, the reason I talk about misinformation, chips are also liquid cooled. Technology is coming down the path that water usage is only going to be for potable water in the facilities versus using the cool.
6: That's what Meta's saying. Yeah, they're going to use it for equipment maintenance, you know, toilets, things like that. Like, they won't be using any on-site water. They say fire protection systems, equipment maintenance, and like you would use it in any other business.
10: Yeah, noise. Noise. There's technology on noise reduction. It doesn't. It doesn't occur to the level we have, and people forget we have data centers within our urban centers already existing, and it's only up until now that it becomes an issue. We have to move forward. I like one of the last callers. Promote business, build things, because one of the things that people don't talk about, the world as we know it now is massively changing. sovereignty around our information is going to have to be within the confines of this country. How do you do it unless you build out these systems?
6: No, you're right. Tom, you're absolutely right. I'm going to try and get some more calls on, but you're right. We've had guests on saying, you know, there is a data sovereignty thing. Because if we don't do this, we'll just end up relying on the United States. Then we don't possess Canadian data. We don't own Canadian data. It all ends up in the U.S. I mean, Meta is now in Canada, so it's an American company, but that is definitely a consideration we've raised before. Andy in Edmonton, you are on the air. Hi, Andy.
11: Yeah, hi, Shay. I just want to question the process. AI may be a good idea. I'm just wondering how we get these announcements, but there's no information available. These communities weren't notified. Like, if you're going to put a big AI center in Sturgeon County, you think there'd be a big information campaign, everybody would be consulted and activated, and we'd be talking about it for a little while, and then we'd all have the information to decide. But it just seems like lately these big announcements are coming, and I just don't know, like, it seems like you're putting the cart before the horse. You think you would just, you know, you would talk to somebody before you put all your eggs in your basket and made this big announcement. Oh, we're going to open the center here, and then it's like you're kind of doing things backwards, and a lot of people don't have the information, and we're all scrambling, and you're getting everybody upset about this whole process. So really, for me, it's this process of just, you know, these big announcements like the pipeline to Eastern Canada, like it just popped up, and it's like, you know. What are we supposed to do with it? So you tell me, Shay.
6: Yeah, I don't know. Like, I think I'm with you, Andy. I'm learning as we go here, too. I think there's a big issue with the consultation process, and that's definitely what the big concern was in Olds. I've heard people say the same thing about Sturgeon. The mayor says, well, this is what we designed this land for. This is the industrial heartland. This is how it was zoned. This was the plan for this area, was this kind of thing. It doesn't affect residents directly, but this is where some of the friction comes in, Andy, is are we doing this in a way where people feel comfortable with it? And clearly not everybody does.
11: Yeah, I totally agree. I mean, it may be a great idea, and if it is, then those proponents, Meta, whoever, should get that information out to the people early and say, hey, this is what we're thinking about doing, and we want to get you guys on side, because if you get everybody on side, the project's going to roll forward. But if you're just, you know, pushing people and getting people upset, then you know, you're just creating more problems and project delays. So,
6: yeah, fair enough, Andy. I think you're right. I mean, then you get to the other thing in terms of, well, how long do we want that process to go on? And then do we get back into the area of we just can't do things anymore? We can't build things anymore. I mean, Sturgeon County made plans for the industrial heartland. They made plans for this part of the county to be designed to be used in this kind of way. And maybe not. I don't know if data centers were explicitly cited in the plan. Probably not. Probably predates data centers. But this is, you know, it's an industrial area, so it might be somewhat different. I know the Olds one, we spoke with residents who were pretty close to where this thing's going to be that we're concerned. 780-451-8800-403-974-8255. I've got to take a quick break. More of your calls, and we come back right after this.
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6: The largest data center in Canada, Meta's largest data center outside of the United States, an absolutely monstrous project has been announced for the province of Alberta. $10 billion facility to be built in Sturgeon County, and it's going to be huge. 3,000 construction jobs, 300 ongoing jobs, a lot of people concerned, a lot of people not concerned. Where do you stand? Rob, Johnny's Lake, you're on the air. Hey, Rob.
23: Hey, Jay. Well, man, I could go on all morning about this topic, but if AI is so smart, then what if they get like 3/4 of the way through construction and AI figures out that, hey, I got a way better way of doing things. You don't actually need to build this thing. Or, you know, maybe they'll figure out, like, Elon Musk is looking at putting data centers in orbit.
6: Yes, yeah.
23: You know, there's if, like I say, if it's such a fantastic thing, then there's a good chance it's going to make this whole thing obsolete before it's even completed. Second of all, okay, so they're using natural gas. They're going to build a power plant.
6: Yeah, that's right.
23: Okay, well, if you think your gas bills are high now,
6: and, we've got so much gas, Rob. We don't know what to do with it all. That's what we've been assured.
23: Yeah, well, don't tell me it ain't going to raise the price of it. The higher the demand, the higher the price. It's, you know, that's the bottom line. The electricity. Okay, so if it's a closed loop and they're not or they're generating their own electricity, then why do they need to be part of the grid?
6: Well, they're actually going to, I think, I don't know if it's a requirement, but they're promising that this will actually help with the grid. It will reinforce grid infrastructure and will actually lower electricity by 6%. Your costs for electricity. Be, so I think they're going to have to supply some electricity, if I understand it correctly, Rob.
23: Okay, so they're going to have an excess of electrical production.
6: I think that's the plan. I think so.
23: Do you know what the completion date is for this thing?
6: Within 2 or 3 years.
23: Yeah. I don't know. I just have a funny feeling that, you know, within 2 or 3 years, something totally
6: Meta's facing. They announced today Meta thinks they're facing about $1.4 trillion in lawsuits from affecting youth mental health.
23: Not to mention the environmental studies. Like, this is figuring out that sonar on submarines is affecting whales and stuff, you know? Like,
6: You're right, Rob. I mean, who knows? But, I mean, these things are happening. It's not like this is the first. They've built them in a lot of other places, right? So,
23: right. No, I'm not against it, but I think that, like, other people have been saying, due diligence needs to be done on this. You can't just go in willy-nilly.
6: No, I agree. Yeah, I think so. And that's the concern. Are they doing it? Okay, thanks, Rob. Let's keep going with phone calls here. We got a bunch. I'm not surprised either. Janet in Calgary, you were on the air. Hi, Janet.
0: Hi. Yes, I am a landowner close to the proposed Indus AI Beacon data center.
6: So the Wheatland County AI, one.
0: This is in Rocky View County.
6: Okay, another one. Okay.
0: Just a couple of miles outside of the city limits on the east side of the city.
6: Okay, gotcha.
0: And I can relate to this thing where people were not informed and such like that. At the first meeting, there was two landowners because nobody was informed. At the one where they pushed it through, people were asking questions and the Beacon Center AI Beacon Center, people had, oh, we'll get back to you, but it was already pushed through to change the land designation.
6: And so you, there was no consultation, very few people knew before it was announced?
0: Very few people knew before it ended up being pushed through.
6: Yeah.
0: And a lot of questions, you know, weren't answered. And the thing is, I mean, these data centers, you know, the amount of water, the amount of pollution they produce, because this one started as a to be powered up with the grid and solar.
6: Right.
0: And now it's a 1,400 gigawatt power, gas-powered generator. That they're looking at putting in there because the government said, now you got to bring your own power.
6: Okay.
0: So now you got the pollution.
6: You got to bring your own power. You've got to generate your own. Okay, Janet, I'm running out of time. I want to squeeze another call. That's another project I didn't even know about. We can follow up on that one though. Kim, you are on the air. Hi, Kim.
1: Hi, Shay. Thanks for taking my call.
6: Yeah, of course.
1: I'll come right out and say that separatism scares me because I think that if Alberta separates, the U.S. is going to step in. Hearing about Meta setting this up in Alberta makes me think that we're even opening the door more to the U.S. having investments or being able to step in and take over Alberta. So I know that that's kind of a controversial thing, but I also appreciated hearing Rob's opinion about it becoming obsolete or obsolescent.
6: Yeah, possibly.
1: By the time it's actually built. But I got a sick feeling in my stomach when I read it this morning, the headline that Meta was going to be setting this up in Alberta. I just feel like it's more, we're in bed with the U.S., to put it bluntly, I guess. But thanks, that's it.
6: Okay, thanks, Kim. Yeah, I'm not there with you on that. I understand your concern. I'm not saying you're completely out to lunch. I don't think so. You know, I think the original thought I had was, well, if you're Meta, do you want to do this with the uncertainty, right? Because we know, and we've talked a lot about how uncertainty over this separation thing has caused some businesses to say, do we really want to go there right now? Not knowing who, are we going to be dealing with Canadian rules and regulations? Or are we going to deal with something else? I mean, so to me, this is kind of the opposite of what you're saying in terms of Either they don't think it's a concern, or it's not big enough to deter them. And in reality, geographically speaking, Alberta offers a lot. Okay, there's still so many people that want to talk about this. Here's the good news. We're going to keep going with your calls, okay? So you're just going to have to hang on over the news. When we come back, we will speak with you continuing about these data centers and let you know also that Nate Glubish, the minister who was there at the announcement yesterday, will join us at 12:30 today to talk about the province and, you know, consultation and all these sorts of things. So we'll keep going with your calls when we come back right after the news.
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6: The world is changing. From the misuse of AI and the rise of deepfakes to the dangerous spread of misinformation, it's getting harder for Canadians to separate fact from fiction. That's why having a trustworthy news source is vital. 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
7: From the National Newsroom of the Canadian Press, I'm David Augustine. RCMP have expanded the search for 6-year-old Lenakai Morrison from Alberta into northern BC, the Northwest Territories, and Yukon. An Amber Alert was issued after police say he was taken Tuesday from Valhalla Center, northwest of Grand Prairie. Police say Lenakai was last seen Thursday morning in Fort St. John and may be with his mother, Christina Morrison, her partner, Daniel Ludwig, and another child. Investigators believe the group switched vehicles and may now be in a red 2006 Ford F-350 with Alberta plate CXW8820. Prime Minister Mark Carney says the personalized revolver and ammunition gifted to him by the Turkish president at the conclusion of the NATO summit in Ankara was not something he expected. Carney laughed when reporters asked him about the gift.
8: It struck me that my gift of maple syrup kind of undermatched the whatever it was, 357 caliber or whatever.
7: Carney says the revolver is with the RCMP and has been decommissioned so it can no longer fire, as it's not a legal firearm in Canada. A Toronto social housing complex that stood empty for nearly two decades is being reopened to new tenants. Persistent flooding from a nearby creek and mold issues forced tenants out in 2008. The flood risk has been reduced by blocking off the basement and filling it with gravel, allowing water to pass under the building. The 17-unit townhouse complex could see new residents as early as August. Experts say reverse mortgages are an option worth considering for older Canadians who are house rich, cash poor, and well aware of the pros and cons. Barbara Knobloch is a financial planner at Money Coaches Canada. She says that with high interest rates compounding over many years, there is often little to no equity left in the home once a homeowner with a reverse mortgage sells or passes away.
9: The client for whom this could be a fit would be the person who doesn't care so much about estate preservation. They may not have any children or other people that they want to leave an estate to. They would say, like, you know, this is my house, you know, I've worked towards it and I want to stay here.
7: On the plus side, reverse mortgages can help seniors access the funds they need to age in place and stay close to support systems and trusted health providers. Well, Canadians who bought beef after 2015 could be eligible for a part of a proposed settlement over allegations of price fixing. A statement from multiple Canadian law firms says several beef companies have agreed to pay nearly $8 million. The class action lawsuit was filed in 2022, alleging the companies were involved in an unlawful conspiracy involving the supply or price of beef sold in Canada. The deal still needs to be approved by the courts. And Aritzia says its first quarter net income nearly tripled to $117.3 million as sales surged in both Canada and the U.S. The Vancouver-based retailer says growth was helped by 19 boutique openings or renovations, stronger marketing, a new app, and a well-balanced product lineup. This is the Canadian Press. In sports, Kawhi Leonard's trade to the Toronto Raptors is on hold because of an NBA investigation into the Los Angeles Clippers. The league is examining whether the Clippers circumvented salary cap rules. The Raptors announced they will wait for the investigation's outcome. Leonard, a seven-time All-Star, is coming off his highest scoring season. France is off to the World Cup semifinals for a third straight tournament after beating Morocco 2-0 at Boston Stadium. Superstars Kylian Mbappe and Ousmane Dembele scored for France, which will next face either Spain or Belgium in the final four. Mbappe now has 20 goals in 20 career World Cup games. And Canada's Macklin Celebrini has been named the International Ice Hockey Federation's Male Player of the Year. The 20-year-old from North Vancouver, BC, helped Canada win silver at the Milan Cortina Winter Olympics, where he led the tournament with 5 goals and was named an All-Star. He also finished second in tournament scoring at the World Championship. From the Canadian Press, I'm David Augustine.
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10: Hey, good afternoon, Ontario, and good morning, Alberta, for yet another hour. Shea Gannam with you again today, and we're in the middle of a conversation about something that is affecting Canadians from coast to coast to coast right now, and that is data centers. And we have seen pushback in Vancouver. There was a huge, huge protest and pushback against a data center in Hamilton, where they actually said after all of the pushback, okay, we're going to bring in a moratorium. People are concerned about massive amounts of water and electricity use, and some jurisdictions, including Manitoba, have said, no, we're not doing it. Meanwhile, in Alberta, this was the announcement yesterday.
11: I'm happy to announce that Meta has announced plans to build its first Canadian data center in Alberta, representing an investment of more than $13 billion in our province. This is, yeah.
10: Premier Danielle Smith announcing that Meta will build a $13 billion data center in Alberta. She says it is one of the largest private sector investments in Canadian history. Will create 3,000 jobs during the construction phase, 300 full-time jobs going forward. The government of Alberta says it'll kick about $250 million every year back to the province in the form of royalties and taxes and other fees. On top of that, they're investing $16 million in local infrastructure, roads, water, things like that. But as we said, wading into some choppy waters when it comes to data centers. Canadians in all kinds of places in our country have said, we don't want this. We don't have confidence that it's not going to affect water. Meta says, no, don't worry. It's a closed loop cooling system. We're not going to use any more water than your average golf course. Not a problem. Massive amounts of power draw. It is. It's enough. The equivalent of 800,000 to a million homes is how much. A million homes is how much this data center is going to use. But not going to be taking the electricity off Alberta's grid. You got to create your own. Okay, we're going to build a natural gas plant. Lots of natural gas. We will generate our own electricity. Win-win, the province says, because now you're buying the natural gas too. Hold on. Environmentalists say. Now you're increasing emissions. This is a very contentious issue. And as I say, in some provinces and some cities, they've said, that's it, we're not doing it. We're out. Some of these proposals in the United States, same thing, they've abandoned them, gave up, said, no, okay, fine, we'll go somewhere else. But they're coming to Alberta. There's about 4 in Alberta right now. There's other ones in other parts of the country. And the federal government says we need to orders of magnitude scale up the amount of data and data centers we have in this country in order to meet the demand that's coming in the future. We want to be part of the future. We want to be on the cutting edge, the leading edge of it. And give us a call, 1-800-663-0630. Good? Bad? Where do you stand on an issue that is affecting so many people in Canada right now. Let's go to Scott. Scott, you are on the air.
12: Hi, Shay. Thanks for taking my call. Great show today, by the way.
10: Thanks.
12: So I guess the question I have is, when I look at the Alberta Major Projects website, we've got two major data centers that are listed for that area of the province. We've got the Beacon AI data center, and now we've got this Meta one. I don't know if they're the same data center, or are they proposing...
10: The Beacon Hill one? I think somebody just called... Isn't that east of Calgary? Rockyview?
12: No. Beacon's got a few.
10: Okay. Maybe more than one.
12: The major projects, but the one out by Gibbons is a $7 billion one, and then you've got Meta proposing this $13 billion one. I don't know if they're the same or if they're different. It'd be surprising to me to build two that size in roughly the same area. But when we look at $13 billion, that's a huge amount of investment. I mean, I worked up in Curl Lake. One phase of Curl Lake was $13 billion alone. So it's a huge amount of money. Yeah, that's a fantastic opportunity to put a lot of people to work.
10: Yep.
12: What I don't want to see is us flying people in from other parts of the country. I think there's enough people that are unemployed in our province that we should be using a local workforce if we're going to be building this thing.
10: Yeah, I mean, that'll be another consideration, Scott. You're right. I don't know about that. I mean, and the other thing is those are temporary construction jobs. Now, if you're a builder, who cares? All jobs are temporary, right? So I'm not saying that this is not, it's great. It's fantastic. 3,000 people involved in the construction of this facility. They're not the ongoing jobs. It drops to 300 in terms of ongoing. But like I say, it's a major project, and that's what construction is built around, right? Building major projects. Steve, you are on the air. Hi, Steve.
13: This might be a dumb question, but like the Sakina Reserve next to Calgary is 100 square miles, and they're putting in all the retail on that. If they wanted to put this in, besides making them probably the richest reserve in Canada, could anybody stop them? Because it's basically their land.
10: Yeah, you're right.
13: There's the Gleason Reserve.
10: Yeah, oh, sure. There's all kinds
13: of
10: them.
13: There's one on the way to Medicine Hat, and it was never put into agricultural production. I always thought, man, do you know how much money that would generate for the reserve? The other thing that I'm not familiar with this term. I'll finish with this. What is an inaudible low hum?
10: Yeah, I guess it's like a low-frequency hum that you wouldn't necessarily hear, but would be felt in other ways and perhaps by other animals.
13: Well, because I was looking at a Macintosh amp in the 90s, and that's the first time I heard it. They said, well, this does the frequencies you can't hear.
10: You can't hear, yeah.
13: I says, well, why do I need this tube amp to do that? And then when my wife found out it was $8,000, she said, no, anyway.
10: We've all been there, Steve.
13: But the thing is, if you can't hear it, how does that negatively impact? Because I remember when cell phones
10: going
13: to give us all brain cancer?
10: Yeah, I know. I mean, it's a vibration, I think, Steve. I don't know for sure, but you ask AI. It'll tell you. We can close the circle. We can go all the way around and bring it back to AI. Part of the comment here is, there's assurances being made by government and by Meta. No, we're going to do this well, and we're not going to use power, and we're not going to use water, and everything's okay. And one of the questions was, well, how do we know? How do we know what this is going to look like? And the answer to that from the premier was, well, that's what this land was designed for. That's why we created Alberta's industrial heartland. It's designed for heavy industrial use. So some of the concerns that apply to other projects that might be more residential or closer to, populated areas and things like that, this area has literally been designed, zoned, and created for this. And the premier said, listen, this is an industrial area that's been established for 40 years. There were supposed to be 12 refineries on that site, the premier said. That's what this is for. So saying it's a different consideration than some of the ones like the Hamilton one, which, residents were like, we don't want this. Olds, Alberta, Vancouver, other places have said, no. We don't want this so close to where we live. Ian, you are on the air. Hi, Ian.
14: Hey, I just wanted to point out some of the discuss some of the numbers stuff. So there's a lot of reasons to be concerned about data centers.
10: Yep.
14: Large data centers. But from what I'm hearing people calling in, there's an awful lot of just made-up stuff. So
10: I'm sure you're right.
14: If the AI data center fails partway through because it fails complete construction, and you know we're 80% of the way through the natural gas power plant being built, from my end, great. You know, thank you, Meta, for walking away from a pile of money. We'll have somebody else take it over and do something with it.
10: No, you're sure, you're right. And you know what? I think you make a really good point. I think this, we don't possibly know what this is going to look like a week from now, let alone a year from now. The way this technology moves so fast, we don't know.
14: Yeah. And then there's three other quick points that are directly related. The price of gas in Alberta is so incredibly cheap. And if you look at your bill, you'll find that it's not the usage that you the consumption.
10: Transition.
14: It's the fixed cost.
10: Yeah,
14: right?
10: That's right.
14: So
10: yep.
14: People that are worried about natural gas in Alberta, again, another fictional problem. All that being said, I trust Meta about as much as I like the Mark Zuckerberg's haircut.
10: Yep.
14: So
10: you're absolutely right.
14: I don't trust them at all. I don't like the company, but here's the actual numbers I'm thinking of. $13 billion for this data center? Wrong. That is not what Alberta will get. I don't know the actual number, but I'll put a substantial amount of money, I'll bet a substantial amount of money, that 90-some percent of it's going to NVIDIA and HP for making the servers.
10: The hardware within the facility.
14: $13 billion, okay, that's a great number, but it doesn't mean anything. It doesn't mean anything for Alberta.
10: Well, the minister's going to join us in about an hour. Ian, and I will ask him that question, how much of that directly goes to Alberta. Right now, I've got to take a break. Your calls when we come back after this.

0: Welcome to the Big News Report. I'm Chip Glasswell.
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15: Yeah, Shea Ganim with you. We're talking AI data centers, and they have become quite the, I don't know if I want to characterize it as a controversy in Canada, but contentious. How about that? A lot of people with a lot of differing opinions. And of course, what spurred the conversation today is the announcement of one of the bigger ones to ever be announced, certainly in Canada. And it's Meta, which is the company, one of the biggest companies on the planet. They are the people behind Facebook and Instagram and WhatsApp. They're giants. I mean, tech giants, one of the very biggest, probably top five. And they're going to build this monstrous facility just to the north of Edmonton. $13 billion. Provincial government says. And there's a lot of opposition to data centers. but that's a lot of money. It's a lot of investment. Taking a look at the text line, if we continue to block companies coming to invest in Canada, those companies will simply go elsewhere. Quote, there is a business case for data centers. More importantly, global investment in Canada, which is down 300% since 2015. Just do it. That is the argument. We need to see these kinds of economic drivers happening in this country. I don't know if you can go to just do it. That's the issue. And even, you know, we spoke with guests earlier talking who are leading up opposition to ones in their particular communities. It's not necessarily we don't want to see the data centers. We just want it to be done in a way that it, as residents, as people who live there, we can be reasonably assured that it's not going to have a negative impact. I saw a lady on the television news last night in the area where this is going to be built saying, hey, as long as it's helpful and not harmful, we need to do these kinds of things. That's kind of where I am. If we can do this in a way where we can capitalize on the economic upside and be part of the AI generation and the AI future, we need to do it. But it needs to be done responsibly. And I don't know how responsible some of these things are. And I certainly hear some of the concerns people have. Christian, you are on the air. Hello, Christian.
16: Hey, Shay. How are you?
15: Great. How are you?
16: Good. I was wondering, what is the purpose of all these data centers and why did they have to be so massive? Like, we've had server rooms forever, but I don't remember them being so massive.
15: Yeah, no, I mean, fair point. But they're used for so many different things. In terms, just to power AI, it takes a tremendous amount of computing capacity, right? And some of it is used for things like that you would be normally aware of, like financial things like that. But in terms of just the amount of computing power that's needed for the generation of artificial intelligence, and it can be pictures, it can be videos. I mean, you know what it does, right? It just takes a lot more computing power than anything we've ever done before.
16: Fair enough then.
15: Okay. Yeah, that's what it's for. I mean, we've never used computers the way we use them now with AI. We've never put that kind of demand on them and the things that they can do. It's a tremendous, tremendous draw. It takes a ton of energy. Rob, you are on the air. Go ahead, Rob.
17: Hey there. A couple of quick points here. One of them, if we're trying to get away from using fossil fuels and so on, how come they're able to get a natural gas power plant to power this thing instead of having to go green?
15: Well, that's part of the argument. The Pembina Institute came out and said yesterday, why aren't we using renewables to be doing this? You're just going to be increasing emissions and creating more of the problems you're talking about, Rob.
17: Exactly. And then the other one is that it's kind of a little bit ironic that Meta wants to set this up in Canada, yet they're not willing to pay into the thing where we can share local news on their platform. So allowed to see news not only from Canada, but when friends of mine in other countries post news items, I can't see it because I'm in Canada. So
15: yeah, no, fair point, Rob. You're right. I mean, I've got all kinds of... I'm not a fan of Meta. Not a fan of Meta in any way. I mean, I think what they've done to society in terms of their social media is catastrophic, but... they're doing it and they're building it. And then there's the other concern. Like, what are they, this is all for them, right? This data center that won't be used for any of the other applications for artificial intelligence in Canada. This is strictly a Meta facility. What are they doing with all that data, right?
17: Yeah. And, you know, I think if anything, they should be forced to pay into the media thing and allow people on their platforms in Canada to see and share news items.
15: Yeah, I wouldn't disagree as a guy. I mean, I was front row to that battle, as you well know, Rob, for many, many years. I would simply say this. Don't get your news from social media, especially not Facebook. Don't believe anything that you see on Facebook. I mean, not to put too fine a point on it, but if you're going to Facebook or even Twitter or any of these places for news, a lot of what you're going to encounter is, frankly, not true. And that's part of the reason we're in the mess that we're in, I think. Darcy, you're on the air. Hi, Darcy.
18: Hey, so someone called in earlier and said, like, you know, this could become obsolete in 2 years. Let's not be crazy, okay? Data centers aren't going to go obsolete in 2 years. Though the hardware inside the data center could be is replaced every 5 years, that infrastructure will be around for decades. And just to clarify, like, what does the data center do? There's three things that they do. There's computer power. which is like your AI stuff, your photos and stuff, advertising.
15: Yep, yep.
18: Then there's the storage portion. So like for Meta, their stuff is going to be like it's going to be Facebook and Instagram mostly, right? So all of your videos, messages, all that stuff that goes into the cloud, it has to go somewhere. And that's where it would go to, is that data center.
15: Yep, you're right. And messages and all that stuff. They keep it all.
18: 100%. And then the third thing is networking, right? So these computers got to talk to each other and they got to do their calculations, because when you send something through Facebook, when you upload a picture, it's all calculations that, I don't know, yeah. You're getting into like the really goofy stuff.
15: Exactly, yeah. You know, but you're right. That's, yeah, it is.
18: Yeah. So that's what it's doing, right? So this will never become obsolete. Yes, in every 5 years, you can bet that they're probably doing a hardware upgrade.
15: Yeah, and turn that over.
18: But that infrastructure will be there for decades.
15: Yeah, Darcy, right? I think you're right. It's kind of the engine that powers it all, and that won't go away. Corey in Edmonton, you're on the air. Hi, Corey.
19: Hey, Shay.
15: Hi.
19: I just haven't heard if anyone's mentioned how much fresh water these data centers use. I did some research, and it said they could use upwards of a Sylvan Lake's worth of fresh water every year. I'm not sure if that's true.
15: I think some of them can, depending on how they do it. Now, in this particular one that we're talking about just outside of Edmonton, the Meta announcement yesterday, they said, we've got a closed-loop water cooling system. We won't be using any more water than your average golf course in Alberta. That's what they said.
19: Okay.
15: So they've got a different system in place. But yeah, that's absolutely a concern, Corey, that a lot of people are raising. I'm going to try and get Daryl on here. Well, we've still got a couple of seconds. Go ahead, Daryl.

0: in Alberta of these big projects coming in, saying things, and then doing mass damage.
1: Yep.
0: Like you can look at the abandoned
2: Daryl, I got to get out to a break, but I couldn't agree more. These are not companies that, you know, have proven to be the most socially responsible. In fact, quite the opposite. We're going to talk about that when we come back in terms of artificial intelligence and some of the harms that it does and how the Canadian government is trying to come up with some laws to protect us.

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5: All right, welcome back, everybody. Shea Gannam with you here as we continue this conversation around artificial intelligence. We were just dealing with how it's powered and data centers and how Canadians seem to be getting more and more concerned about this, even as projects continue to come online or proposed to come online, including the massive one in Alberta. So lots of, AI is, we've been told repeatedly, the future. And a lot of people warn about the risks that come with it. And you can take it all the way to a Terminator scenario if you want. And that's trying to predict what happens in the future. But it's a very real concern for a lot of people. But we also know there are modern day, right now, impacts that AI has brought about that have been negative. You can talk about job loss. We've had conversations about that. But there's something even more intimate that has a lot of people upset. And that is, you can use artificial intelligence, and people have used artificial intelligence, to basically generate photos, videos, audio, whatever you want, that will depict pretty much anybody that you want doing anything that you want them to do, even though they never did. It's called deepfakes. And they're getting to the point now where you'd be hard-pressed to really tell if what you're looking at is fake, real. There's no way of knowing. Don't have to think too long and too hard about how that can negatively impact people in a great many ways. And our government has tried to come up with a policy to protect Canadians. To talk to us about that, we have Elizabeth Sargent with us. She's a freelance journalist based in Toronto and wrote a great piece about this at The Walrus. You can read it at thewalrus.ca. Elizabeth, thanks so much for being with us today. I really do appreciate your time.
6: Yeah, thank you so much for having me. I'm really keen to speak about this issue. Yeah,
5: great piece. I loved it. Learned a ton. So let's start there. We're going to be talking about deep fake nudes, which, like I say, is artificial AI generated pictures. But what are we talking about here? And just how big of an issue has it become? Quite a big issue already, right?
6: Yeah, this is a huge issue in Canada. And so my article really spotlights especially intimate images when it comes to deepfakes, which is an issue that has affected young people across Canada from Calgary to Charlottetown. And upon my research, I've just seen that like nearly half of Canadians have encountered deepfakes or altered images online. And just like huge numbers of young people have, had them made of them without their consent, which is pretty terrifying, I would say.
5: Yeah, it is. So basically what we're talking about here is you can create what appears to be a nude photograph of, well, literally anybody, really. Mm-hmm. It's not. It's artificially generated, but you'd have no way of knowing that.
6: 100%. And it's actually quite disturbing how realistic these images are. These apps are really, really intelligent, and they can take just a picture of you off your Instagram, completely remove your clothing, and kind of match the lighting and the pose of the original photo. So it's really hard for people to determine what is a real nude image and what is not. So it's quite disturbing.
5: And like you say, terrifying. Obviously, for obvious reasons. So now the government has come up with a law, and I think it's actually going to come into force this month, if I remember correctly. Mm-hmm. That will make it a criminal offense to distribute these kinds of images, right? Tell us about the law. First of all, what does it specifically outlaw?
6: Yeah. So Bill C-16, which is also known as the Protecting Victims Act, was introduced in December and it officially received royal assent in June. So it'll come into effect in July. And so what it does is modifying the original criminal code, Section 162.1, which already criminalizes publishing, distributing, and selling intimate images of a person without their consent. So this bill has allowed it so the criminal code can update it to include the language that basically implies that it can also be AI generated. So the law was originally created to go against, you know, revenge porn. And now it's included so that if someone makes an AI image of you in a very compromising position, they will also can be prosecuted in a criminal court. Something that I like to highlight, though, is that the law says distributing and possessing, yeah, but it doesn't say anything against creating the image, which I think is a key word there. So although this bill is highlighting that it's, you know, as bad to distribute real intimate images of people as it is to distribute fake intimate images of someone, it still doesn't really prosecute the people who are generating these images and just using these apps to create these images without other people's consent, which I think is quite an issue.
5: Yeah, I think you're right. And I think, you know, that this is important in a way because we've had court cases in this country where judges have been asked to rule on AI-generated intimate images and have said, well, it's fake. Nobody did anything wrong, right? Like, based on the law that we're looking at, there's actually been cases where people weren't held accountable for doing this because they weren't actual photos, correct?
6: Yeah, that's totally correct. There was a case in Ontario, which is RVRK, basically in which, a woman went to court. Her husband had used AI to put, you know, an image of her face on a nude body and then another image of her face on a body where she was just like in her bra. And the judge still didn't criminally prosecute him. Just because, you know, he had made them, but at the time the laws didn't explicitly say generated. So he basically implied that, like, he can't really shoehorn these horrible images into a definition because the images are bad. So the law still has to kind of catch up with these cases. It's disturbing.
5: So it's a step forward in that area. Like you say, it doesn't deal with the creation part. And of course, I always worry about this, Elizabeth, when you talk about any of this kind of technology or anything like that, trying to regulate it, great, bring forward all the laws that you want. Actually enforcing them becomes very, very difficult to do, right? Because, I mean, do you think that's where we are with this? Like, anonymous accounts, they spread around the internet within seconds. Like, is it enforceable, I guess?
6: You know, that's a great question. I guess we'll have to see. I will say, though, with a lot of the like experts and advocates that I've spoken with, that is the biggest issue. It's that you can put a law in place, but when it comes to tracking down who actually is creating these images and where they are in the world, that's a whole other story. Because if someone in another country creates these images and those laws aren't in place in that country, that's going to be a huge issue. Also, like, as you said, these spread very, very fast. And since the criminal code doesn't specifically outline how fast like an app like Facebook or Twitter has to take down this image, that also creates a big gap and allows a lot of room for these pictures to continue to spread. So even though this law has come into effect and hopefully, you know, urges people to stop creating and distributing these images, there's still a lot of room for people to get away with this.
5: And that brings me to another point, and you talk about it in your article. So first of all, trying to find people who've done this, trying to, you know, it's a very, very, very difficult task. But it says nothing about the social media platforms where this is spread or the apps where these are generated. Like, there is no burden put on these tech companies to actually do the responsible thing, right? It all falls almost entirely on the user.
6: 100%. And we've seen that time and time again. In fact, Facebook advertises some of these applications, which I think is possibly the most disturbing. So not only are the creators of these apps not being held accountable, the social media sites that promote these apps also aren't being held accountable. So it's kind of like we're telling individual users, hey, don't do this. This is bad. But then young people are constantly seeing an influx of these advertisements where they know that this app is accessible and it's usable, and it's still getting millions and millions of visits a month. So yeah, there's no accountability being held for the creators of these apps. And there's a lot of different apps. Like, it's really shocking the diverse amount of apps that people can easily accessible. And there's no law that's telling these huge companies like Facebook or X that, hey, you can't promote these applications, even though the people who are using these applications, if they distribute these images, are breaking a law. So it's really complex.
5: It is. It's so difficult to try and regulate these sorts of things. I always try and tell myself, well, at least we're talking about it, and maybe it builds into something from here. I mean, are you hopeful that this is just the start and we may find a way to regulate this in a meaningful way? Or is that possible? Like, what do you think about the future? Where are we headed with this stuff?
6: Yeah, that's a really difficult question. I want to be an optimist, and I want to say that I hope that creating and spreading deepfake imagery becomes as taboo as it would be that revenge porn is, because, you know, this law is kind of a modification of the law against revenge porn. And I do hope that it does, you know, scare people now that there's actually like an actual offense and there's jail time that they can serve. But on the other hand, I think unless these creators of these apps and these social media sites are held accountable, I feared there won't be much change, because it's just, I think the accessibility is the biggest part. And I think it also has something to do maybe with the culture of a younger generation where they feel like this is okay. So as much as I'd love to say like this law rocks and, you know, this is going to really make a change, I think we have to see it in practice. We have to see people who take this to court, people who go to the police and get an answer and feel some sort of justice. So it's hard to say for now. I would say I'm slightly hopeful, but I'm interested to see how this develops for sure.
5: Yeah, exactly. We'll have to see where we're going from here. But like you say, it's a start. Okay, it's better than nothing. Maybe not much better than nothing, but time will tell. Elizabeth, thanks so much for the chat. I really do appreciate your time.
6: Yeah, thank you so much. It was a pleasure speaking with you.
5: Yeah, thank you so much. Elizabeth Sargent, freelance journalist based in Toronto. And again, I encourage you to read her piece. Canada has a new law to stop deepfake nudes. Will it work? You can read it at thewalrus.ca. And again, this is the issue that we have when it comes to not just artificial intelligence, but social media and anything that happens on the internet. And now we're scrambling to try and, you know, regulate and bring in rules and all this sort of stuff. Literally, the horses have left the barn, right? So now you're trying to play catch up here, and you're playing catch up against something that moves so fast, we don't even know where it's going to be tomorrow. It's a real mess. It's really, really tough. We'll see. Like I say, you don't want the perfect getting in the way of the good, as they say. Doing something is better than doing nothing. My fear is it's very little more than nothing, but perhaps it's a start. And if nothing else, you know, if you're a parent or a grandparent, it raises it to a conversation where maybe people start to go, geez, what's going on here? Maybe I should be taking a look at what's happening. At the very least, that wouldn't hurt. 1-800-663-0630. We're going to take a quick break. We'll be back with more of your phone calls right after this.
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5: All right, Shea Gannam with you here. So we continue chatting about AI. Boy, it's been an AI-heavy show today, hasn't it? Lots going on. Major data centers, Canadians pushing back against those. Canada bringing in a new law to try and protect Canadians from deep fake nudes. Good heavens. 1-800-663-0630. Let's go to Greg. Hello, Greg. You're on the air.
25: Hey, good day, Shay. You know, I think we're in for a world of hurt with this AI. I know it's going to bring good things, but let's face it. Just like the internet and social media, we're humans. Humans have this track record of sort of stepping in it, yep, with looking at the long-term negative impacts on anything. Companies, they'll come to you, they'll dangle their shiny new carrot in front of you, and we chase it. And, you know, they introduce us to this AI with the ChatGPT, and we go on there, we have fun. Oh, look what I can create, this thing. So they get you hooked like a druggie, right? And then you can talk about these laws. Well, I don't care what law they say they're putting in place. Let's face it. Criminals, they don't care about laws. They're going to break them. Like, we already have a revolving door of criminal released on the streets for just ordinary, everyday crimes. So nothing's going to come with that. It sounds great, right? It sounds great. Oh, we're going to do this. We're really going to clamp down. No, like you said, Shane, the horse is out of the barn.
5: That's the thing about, and you know what? It's different today than it was yesterday. This stuff is moving at lightning speed, Greg, and we're trying to play catch up. And I don't know if you can. I really and truly don't.
25: No, I agree with you. It's out of the, yeah, we're not going to catch up to this. We're going to suffer the impacts, guaranteed, mark my word, and you're saying the same thing. We're going to look at this in 5 years when this thing really takes root, and you're going to have people, maybe in some cases, you know, they're going to be forced to have these, data centers. I've heard some things in Michigan. I listened to some Michigan radio shows, and there's a big thing going on in there. They actually had a, I can't remember where it was. I think it was sort of a Traverse or something, Michigan, where they had somebody, approach them for one of the data centers in the community. Took them to task.
5: They've given up in a few different places, Greg. They had plans, and the community pushback became so strong that they said, okay, forget it. We'll go somewhere else. We're out. We're done. I think it was Alabama where there was one they were going to do, and they said, no, we're out. We're not going to do it.
25: Yeah, so they're going to be up against that.
5: There's no doubt. I mean, people have concerns about it. Greg, I'm going to try and get some more calls on here before we run out of time. But, yeah, this is the thing about these data centers. At one time, it was like, oh, we got to get these data centers. We got to build these data centers. And governments, and like the federal government, this is a major, major, major push by the federal government to build these data centers, to be on the leading edge of AI and the infrastructure and all of it. And now that we're starting to see some of these things appear and be proposed, we're seeing pushback all over the country from people that live by them saying, yeah, no, we're not interested in these data centers. So like Greg said, this stuff moves so fast, maybe we get out in front of ourselves a little bit. Let's go to Gary in Calgary. Hi, Gary, you're on the air.
0: Hey, how are you today?
5: I'm great. How are you?
0: Oh, good. I was golfing with a fellow the other day who's been involved with AI for... at least 15 years. He has some very interesting stories, how he tried to protect some Saskatchewan companies, which they were doing stupid stuff. But he made a comment. He said he was at a conference a number of years ago, and it was a five-star general in the U.S. was talking. And this guy said, you know, the next war will not be 250,000 guys on the ground, drones or anything. It's going to be AI.
5: Well,
0: and
5: sure.
0: What's going to happen, and he's talking about Russia, China, who are the worst offenders in this, they can go, good example, the Hoover Dam. They can hack the Hoover Dam, bang, wipe it out, floods, kills 350,000 people. You've got to stay ahead of the game.
5: But we're so far behind, though, Gary, already.
0: Sorry?
5: We're already so far behind. We're not. You can't stay ahead if you never have been ahead.
0: Oh, totally agree. So, the negative people out there have to think a little bit deeper. You know, I'm against, replacing jobs.
5: Yeah.
0: I don't like that aspect of it. But
5: that's already happening. It's already happening, yeah. Yeah, Gary, thanks. Sure. I appreciate it. Your line's a little noisy. I mean, I was... You keep reading and watch so much about AI, but, I mean, there's a lot of companies that I think... I'm going to say Ford. I could be wrong. Might have been General Motors. I don't know. But one of these major corporations has tried to hire back a bunch of the people that they had replaced with AI and said, we're not there yet. It's not replaceable. But Elon Musk has said that in the future, and I don't know how many years down the road he's looking, we're all going to have sort of a personal robot, right? An AI-powered robot that is going to be your own personal... Well, not butler, surgeon, mechanic, plumber, cook. Like, they will be capable of doing all of those things. So, how do you stay ahead of that? Like I say, it's already there. Bob, you're on the air. Hi, Bob.
2: Hi, can you hear me okay?
5: Gotcha, yeah, you bet, yeah.
2: Oh, okay. Yeah, thank you for 770. I appreciate the talk show.
5: Oh, great. Okay, thanks for listening.
2: Since Calgary has lost two other radio stations due to proliferation and exploitation.
5: Okay, I hear you. I've only got a minute, Bob.
2: Yeah,
5: so.
2: So these data centers are just more investment from Bay Street, Wall Street, to come in and decide. It's exploitation, proliferation of Alberta resources. And we need secondary manufacturing. We need tertiary in this province. We cannot continue to exist without that. That movement has to exist. We cannot have investment coming in and decisions by Carney and Smith making decisions with Canada East pipeline. Those are not benefiting Alberta, period. The population...
5: I don't know where you're coming from, Rob. I got to get to a break, but I mean, it's literally the premier of Alberta. It's a $13 billion investment in Alberta, one of the largest private capital investments in this country's history. So exploitation and whatever that word. Okay, fair enough. I do appreciate the call. I've got to take a break, though. Okay, we'll be back with more right after this.
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6: The sister ship of a vessel involved in a fatal sinking incident last month has been ordered detained by Transport Canada. The agency says the boat, operated by Top Vancouver Fishing Charter, is being detained for violations or safety deficiencies, including being a pleasure craft but operating as a commercial passenger vessel and not having the proper registration or markings. The order identifies the owner of the vessel as Lehi Yin. On June 28th, the 9-meter-long ship, the Top Ocean, went down in the Strait of Georgia with 10 people on board. 4 people were rescued at the time, but one has since died, and 6 others remain missing and are presumed drowned. Prime Minister Mark Carney has met with the Crown Prince Mohammed bin Salman in Saudi Arabia with the goal of deepening bilateral trade and investment after years of diplomatic strain. The former Liberal government under Justin Trudeau had sharply criticized the kingdom's justice system and its treatment of women, resulting in the shuttering of trade talks. Carney repeated that Canada needs to diversify its partnerships and engage with partners all around the world.
7: Engaging with the country doesn't mean that we agree with everything that a country is doing. In fact, I can't think of a country on the planet that we would agree with everything that they're doing, first point. No country is Canada, and we don't even agree with everything that's happening in Canada.
6: The Prime Minister insists that Canada cares deeply about human rights, but adds that lecturing countries from afar is an ineffective strategy. A proposed court settlement has been announced, with some meat companies accused of conspiring to fix the price of beef for Canadian consumers.
8: A statement from multiple Canadian law firms behind the class action says JBS USA, Swift Beef Company, JBS Packerland, and JBS Canada have agreed to pay nearly $7.5 million, while National Beef will pay $495,000. It's not an admission of guilt, and the deal still needs to be approved by the courts later this year. The class action was filed in 2022, and the lawyers say action against other defendants, Cargill and Tyson, is ongoing. Jason White, The Canadian Press.
6: The owner of a resort in British Columbia's Fraser Canyon says the wind was in charge after several buildings in the complex were destroyed by a wildfire. Shane Finley says he watched on camera as his Blue Lake resort was first peppered by flying embers and fist-sized pieces of burning bark and wood before being engulfed. He says that despite crews setting up defensive sprinklers, nothing could have stopped the flames, describing it as a biblical event. The BC Wildfire Service says the strong winds being funneled through the canyon have set off explosive growth. And finally, after almost 1,000 years, the Bayeux Tapestry is back on English soil. Delivered safely last night, the 70-meter embroidered cloth is being loaned to the British Museum. The priceless medieval artwork vividly portrays the events leading up to the Battle of Hastings in 1066, with the Normans invading England and ultimately ending Saxon rule. This is the Canadian Press. In sports, Justin Rankin scored 3 big play touchdowns as the Edmonton Elks returned to their winning ways with a 40-17 victory over the struggling Ottawa Redblacks. The Elks moved into first in the West Division at 4-1, while the Redblacks remained winless at 0-5. Now for the other type of football, that being the World Cup, the quarterfinals saw France beat Morocco 2-0 on Thursday at Foxborough, Massachusetts. Over to the MLB now, where the Milwaukee Brewers used a 6-run third inning to rally past the St. Louis Cardinals 8-4. Texas managed to hold on for a 7-6 victory over the Los Angeles Angels. That's after the Rangers blew a 5-run lead earlier in the contest. And finally, in the WNBA, Asia Wilson had 32 points and 10 rebounds as the Las Vegas Aces beat the Portland Fire 88-80. And Angel Reese had 18 points and 11 rebounds for her league-best 15th double-double of the season as the Atlanta Dream beat the Seattle Storm 89-78. From the Canadian Press, I'm Rob Westgate.
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0: Welcome to the show. We play that song with sadness because Bonnie Tyler, the singer of Total Eclipse of the Heart, has passed away at the age of 75.
1: Legendary song.
0: Legendary. And by the way, like that's my favorite, but right there, right next to it. Now, listen, I only know two Bonnie Tyler songs, but that's all. I don't have room for more love for Bonnie Tyler songs. That and Holding Out for a Hero.
1: Yeah. Joy, do you even recognize that song?
2: I've heard that song.
1: There you go. Yeah. You're not even from here. Beautiful.
0: Yeah. When I was a kid, that song was front and center for so much. My mom loved it. We loved it. Like, adults loved it. Kids loved it. It was awesome. I don't know who Bright Eyes is.
1: Yeah, I'm not sure.
0: Yeah.
1: But it was a slow dance song.
0: Yeah.
3: Well.
0: Then there was the build, right? The build. And then we played a good part, but at the end of the song, it gets faster. Gosh, what a wonderful, wonderful gift.
3: Has that been covered?
0: I'm sure many times.
3: I can't think of a good cover of that song.
0: Well, because, listen.
1: It's hard to imitate that voice, right? It's such a unique voice.
0: Yeah. George Clooney was asked once what movies he would remake. And he said, I only want to remake movies that I thought missed the mark the first time. That's why he did Ocean's 11. Mm-hmm. And he made a better version than the first. My sense is if the song was fine the first time, if you think you can do a better version, not just different, but better, then go for it. But other than that, I'm sorry, Rascal Flatts doing Life is a Highway.
3: No, thank you.
0: I don't need that.
3: No.
0: I like me some Rascal Flatts.
3: You do?
0: Of course I do.
1: So in terms of that song, the covers, there's an Irish boy band called Westlife that did it.
3: I remember Westlife.
0: Yeah. Yeah. Okay, there's no way that's good.
1: No way. And then also they did it on Glee, the TV show.
0: Yes.
1: Leah Michelle.
0: Listen, there were some good.
3: Glee.
0: Well, why? Because of what happened to all the people?
3: I just was not into it. Mm. It was just too much.
0: Hey, listen, we did a great interview earlier today. I'm going to say the words, and it's going to take you right back to 20 years ago, To Catch a Predator. It was a phenomenon on TV. It was a number one show on TV where Chris Hansen would conduct sting operations with NBC News and the police to catch sexual predators. And it was must-see TV for a very long time, but not a very long time, four years.
1: Yeah.
0: But then it abruptly ended because we'll tell it. If you don't remember, you'll tune in to hear it. We talked to the director and producer of a documentary called Predator that is still streaming on Paramount Plus right now, David Osit. And let's listen to a little bit of the clip.
4: Of course, this show is not designed to stop the crime, or else the show wouldn't exist, or else these spinoffs wouldn't exist. Chris Hansen has now rebooted the show and has been doing the show and continues to do the show, 20 years later. If the show was effective at stopping the crime would have was slowed down. Instead, of course, there's more of it. So that is kind of almost beside the point. And I don't think the show even ever intended to stop the crime, whether people would believe that or not.
0: So tune in tomorrow. Huh? So it was a great conversation.
1: No, but that's so interesting, the fact that, it was something that people would see. They would see these horrible people getting arrested, and they didn't see all the other stories, which you talk about as well within this interview. But the fact that the purpose of the show was entertainment, and it was not at all about, we want to stop this pedophilia thing.
0: Of course. And if you are somebody who has those urges and compulsions and want to do those disgusting things— a show like that is not going to be a cautionary tale to you. You're going to do it anyway. We want to move on and talk about are we doing This Week in Socialism?
1: Yeah.
0: Yeah. This Week in Socialism.
1: No, I didn't pull that.
0: Oh, that's okay. I want you to hear the Soviet Union anthem in your head as we talk about these two stories. Mayor Zoran Mamdani in New York he and his administration are drawing criticism because they released a map of the city that links all the NYC immigrant enclaves. And it's quite fulsome, the list. It's got, you want to know where Little Palestine is? It's on the map. You want to know where Little Pakistan is? It's on the map. What about Little Yemen? Because everybody wants to go visit Little Yemen.
1: Ooh,
0: it's
1: high on my map. List.
0: Now, what isn't on the map? Because sometimes mistakes are made. Who's not on the map of immigrant enclaves? Little Italy.
3: Really?
0: Woodlawn's Irish community and major Orthodox Jewish areas like Borough Park. And now they're saying City Hall is responding, saying that the map was meant to show foreign-born population clusters, not religious or historic enclaves, and said more neighborhoods will be added, emphasizing that the guide is not a complete list of NYC's cultural diversity. So I've been going back and forth as to whether this is an honest mistake or not. There you go. Yeah, perfect. This might be an honest mistake, but it's an honest mistake seen through a perverse lens. And here's what I mean. This is a man and his acolytes who, when they talk about immigrants and the people building New York and the people who have been marginalized, they don't want Italians, Irish, and Jews as part of that conversation. They don't want them part of that conversation. He wants little Yemen, and he wants little Pakistan, little Palestine. Those are the ones that he wants. Those are the immigrants he's talking about. As far as he's concerned, and his acolytes and followers, all those other people who helped build New York City and who suffered terribly for being other back in the day. Irish need not apply. My dad has a sign, had a sign in his office. Because that was the policy all over North America. No. That's whitey. That's whitey, and they are not part of our story. So I think it was probably an honest mistake, because of course you were going to get caught. But it's an honest mistake from people who have a perverted view of history and a perverted view of community and society. And that's all I have to say about Mayor Mamdani. Now,
1: I think you should present this next one as if you were Stalin.
0: I don't know what that means.
1: Seattle deactivated its stadium district surveillance. Yeah.
0: So
3: what?
0: Okay, so
1: I sound like Count Chocula.
0: So as part of the FIFA deal for Seattle to host some of the matches there, they had certain security obligations, and one of them was to put up cameras, right? And what happened when the cameras went up? And there were police everywhere. The area was safe. Now, really? You would think that the mayor, in her infinite wisdom, would say, all right, we've got good data suggesting that that area is safe and we put this new stuff in. That probably has something to do with it. No, can't do that. You can't keep the cameras on because, systemic racism, misogyny. What else could we be talking about? Genocide, like that. Just pick a word out of a hat. That's probably what was her name? Katie Wilson. This follows through on the commitment I made last month that these particular cameras would only be turned on for the duration of FIFA World Cup in Seattle because of its high global profile and the unique circumstance surrounding the event.
1: So she's given up on safety.
0: She's
3: straight up.
0: Yeah. So it's she's worried privacy, data, other security concerns. How about the security of the person walking down the street who in that area felt safe for the first time in a very long time?
3: Yeah.
1: There you go.
0: Yeah.
1: Hey, quick little turn here. How safe did you feel in the dentist chair today, Amy?
3: Oh, my God. I'm still in pain. It was 2+ hours of my life with my mouth wide open.
0: Have you not been brushing?
1: Ben spends 3 hours every day with his mouth open.
0: We're going to take a break. At some point, we've got to revisit this. What is it? The Carolina Hurricane Stanley Cup story. Yeah, we're doing that next. Oh, good. This is a story you got to hear. You're not going to believe it. The Ben Mulroney Show continues after this.
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1: Welcome back, and we got to talk about the Carolina Hurricanes and the owner, Tom Dundon. And what happens every year when a team wins the Stanley Cup, they are bestowed the honor of having their names engraved on the cup. And it's a tradition that has gone on for years and years. And it's to have your name etched in that history after climbing the mountain to get to the top and be crowned Stanley Cup champions. It's an honor that everyone chases, not everyone achieves.
2: It's the only trophy in pro sports that does it.
1: Yeah.
2: It's so unique, and it's really what makes it the best trophy in pro sports.
1: So here's the little head scratcher of it all. The owner of the Hurricanes, Tom Dundon, there's some names at the top of the list of Carolina Hurricanes who won the 2025-2026 Stanley Cup. And it's Tom Dundon, Verushka Dundon.
2: That's his wife.
1: Was that Caden Dundon, Dax Dundon, Drew Dundon, and there's another Dundon.
2: Blake,
1: and then Tegan.
2: Tegan.
1: These are all made-up names. Tegan Dundon. Those are his kids. Those are his kids. So the first two lines are taken up by the Dundon family. Oh, by the way, they're toddlers. They don't work for the organization.
2: Well, they're ages.
1: Yes.
2: The oldest one's 23.
1: Yes.
2: Youngest one is 7.
1: Yes. And so that's more Dundons than an episode of Law and Order. So fans immediately pointed to players and staff who didn't make the cut because we were going back and forth as to like, is this who do you feel icky about? And I was originally, I said, you know, he's the dad, he's proud, he owns the team, he put up the money, he took the risk, and he's the leader. And if he wants to put his family on there, that's cute. And if you should be upset with anybody, you should be upset with somebody, the people who make the rules and regulations around the names that can be put on the cup. You know, it is such a storied cup. And, you know, when they bring it anywhere, the guys have the white gloves, right? They got the special box for it. And so if you don't have rules protecting against this sort of thing, then, you know, don't hate the player, hate the game. However, you find out afterwards that while Caden, Dax, Drew, Blake, Tegan, and Verushka and Tom are on the list, people who did not get onto this list of Stanley Cup winners are team physicians, scouts, the announcers, communication staff, 3 minority owners.
2: That's the thing.
1: Yeah.
2: Three people who put up millions.
1: Yeah, and you pointed out there's a guy named Joel Nystrom who played 38 games, just shy of the 42-game threshold to be considered. But he contributed a heck of a lot more than Lil Tegan did. And
2: maybe Dax.
1: But I don't know. I'm not picking on a kid. It wasn't their idea. This is the confusing thing, because back in the day in 83-84, when the Edmonton Oilers won, Peter Pocklington, who was the owner at the time, put his dad's name on the cup, and they X'd it out at one point. If you look at it, it's X'd out, and
2: because they're like, doesn't have anything to do with the team.
1: There are other family members, like during the Red Wings Cups, when the Ilitch family, a bunch of his kids were on there, but they all worked in some capacity for the organization. And he's the boss. He can make the rules, I guess.
2: And then that one there was even a little controversial, because they're like, well, they may work for the team, but not all in high-end roles. But still,
1: yeah,
2: they did have something to do with the team.
1: But and now, again, I will go back to this. If you don't take it seriously enough, it's kind of your fault. So they have a rule of how many, 52 names can be on?
2: Yeah, well, it's generally, it holds 52.
1: Yeah.
2: You can ask for more,
1: right,
2: but I think they max it out at 55.
1: Okay, that's what the maximum is. They asked to add more names. They were granted that, but given what we've seen in the past with the Pocklington thing, the people who are in charge of the rules for whose names get on the cup didn't do their job. Like
2: he asked for one extra number, like to go to 53, and they said yes.
1: Yes, but
2: so what did he use it for? Did he use it for this guy who played,
1: point,
2: like a whole bunch of games?
1: But also, like, why isn't it policy that the NHL gets to look at the list. They get to participate in determining who's on the cup. It's their cup. You know, like you're entrusted with it for a year. You won it for a year, but it's not your cup. And so if the NHL, and I assume it's the NHL, I don't know if it's the Hockey Hall of Fame, but if the organization in charge of who gets to have their name on the cup isn't going to take it seriously enough to make sure that other minority owners or, team doctors don't get their name on, but instead Caden does, then that's kind of on them. It's kind of like Dundon didn't break a rule, I don't think. It's a reflection that the rule needs beefing up. If you want this thing to be a reflection of who won the cup and not just be a vanity piece for the Dundon family, then it's on you to beef up the rules. It's on you to say, we take this very seriously. And here's how seriously we take it. We have the ultimate say as to whose names go on this cup. Mr. Dundon, congratulations, you won the cup. Oh, you want to put your name on this thing? Oh, tell us the names of the people you want. Okay, so who's Caden? Oh, he's your 12-year-old. Yeah, he can't be on the cup. It's against our rules. Against our rules and regulations. Sorry, he has nothing. He's too young, and he has nothing to do with this. He can take pride knowing that the Dundon family name is on the cup.
2: This is a fail.
1: It's a fail. I think it's not a very classy move by the Dundon brood, and not a demonstration that the rules regulating whose names can go on the cup are not strong enough.
2: If any owner was going to do it, though, it would be Tom Dundon. If you look into who he is, he also owns the Portland Trailblazers.
1: And his nickname is El Cheapo.
2: Yeah, that's not a greatest nickname. I mean, he's terrible with contract negotiations. He gives terrible contracts to coaches, to various other people. He cuts out like the things that fans love, like t-shirt giveaways. He got rid of a mascot for the Blazers.
1: Why? Like that's you gotta have something for the kids. You have the dancers for the horny teens. You got the mascot for the families and the kids. You got the DJ for the music, for the people who enjoy a good beat. There's something for that's one of the things about going to a basketball game. There's something for everybody.
2: Exactly.
1: And t-shirts for people who think that the tickets are too expensive, and there's a chance that you might get something for free.
2: When you cheap out, the fans tend to notice. It's sort of like the game, the movie Moneyball with the Oakland A's. And one of the things that the owner of the Oakland A's is now the Sacramento A's, I guess. They're going to be the Las Vegas A's, but they're playing in Sacramento still.
1: Yes.
2: And he's famously cheap. Super cheap. Yeah. And in the movie, the Brad Pitt character is like, no, you got to pay for your own sodas.
1: Yeah, yeah, yeah.
2: For the players.
1: Yeah, I remember
2: that. Nothing is included.
1: I remember that. That movie premiered at TIFF. It was fantastic.
2: Well, it was a great movie.
1: Yeah, it was the first time I met, Chris Pratt? Yeah, Chris Pratt, yes.
2: Because he had, role.
1: He played Hattenberg.
2: Yeah,
1: right?
2: Scott Hattenberg.
1: And he got in good shape for it. And then he went back to be Andy Dwyer on Parks and Rec and got chubby again and then got super fit.
2: Ridiculous.
1: While doing a Guardians of the Galaxy and still had to play Andy Dwyer. So he had to wear oversized shirts.
2: I'm more Andy Dwyer right now than I am Guardians of the Galaxy, but I got to fix that.
1: You went to the doctor.
2: I went to the doctor. He said, you got to lose more weight. You got to lose some weight. And I said, really? And then he looked, showed me the number. I went, yeah.
1: Yeah, so Intrepid comes in today and says, I have to lose weight. I weigh too much. And then like an hour later, one of the guys who works in the office comes in and says, brings him a new chair. And he's like, yes, my new chair. I was like, did you ruin the hydraulics in your

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1: 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It's what we strive for every minute of the day. 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
0: Well, if you've listened to this show for a week, at some point in that week, you have heard me say some version of the following. That one of the greatest failures of the Trudeau years, of which there were many, at the near the top of the list is breaking the consensus on immigration that crossed parties and politics and opinion. By and large, for decades, left and right could agree that this country was built on an incredibly aggressive and smart, self-serving immigration policy. And self-serving is what immigration is supposed to be. It's not a charity. It's about helping this

0: country be the best it can be. And they broke that. And because of that, there are people now who are looking at the state of immigration in Canada, and they are thinking some bad stuff and saying some bad stuff. And that is a shame that Justin Trudeau should carry forever. My next guest has very passionate opinions about this. And perhaps we can talk about how we can get back to a place where Canada's immigration system is the envy of the world. Shamira Madhani, Managing Director of World Education Services. Shamira, welcome.
1: Thank you for inviting me, Ben.
0: Yes, absolutely. Okay, so tell me what makes you passionate about this issue.
1: So what makes me passionate about this issue is the fact that, you know, Canada is basically a land of opportunity. And, you know, for people who are coming here, they want to come and contribute. And what makes me passionate about this particular issue is that we could basically use the skills to ensure that we remain competitive.
0: Yeah.
1: And we can be leaders in this space again. And so that's why I'm passionate about the fact that immigrants are required, and we need to make sure that we leverage the skills.
0: And look, I would be lying if I said that I knew all the nuances of our immigration system, as well as the changes that were brought to it, besides just opening up the floodgates, which is one of them, but opening up the floodgates and not going out there and surgically finding what this country needed. Oh, we need engineers. We're going to go get the best engineers. Oh, we need doctors. We're going to get the best people who want to be doctors and they can study here. It doesn't seem like we have been doing that. Is that what you're doing? Is that what you're seeing as well?
1: So my perspective is that what's been happening, Ben, is that we didn't take immigration and workforce planning and have a better way to connect all the different components.
0: Yeah.
1: So aligning immigration with credential recognition, licensing, and what the labor market needs were. Well, we saw immigration as separate, labor market shortages as separate, and we just said, you know what, let whatever is going to happen is going to happen. Bring people in and things will be fine.
0: Yeah, it was we emphasized quality, not quantity. But Shamira, let's assume we could get back to that. Let's assume we could get back to it immediately. It feels to me that a separate problem that contributes to the problem that we're talking about is the fact that we've got almost 650,000 skilled immigrants in Canada that are working below their qualifications. And, you know, we've got in medicine, for example, we got about 39,000 trained doctors, but only 41% of foreign educated doctors are licensed to practice medicine in Canada. If we can get them licensed, that solves a big problem about family doctors in this country. Nursing, similar thing. So even if we got everything back on track, we still have to deal with this. This is a choke point.
1: Correct. And, you know, so just at a higher figure, Canada has one of the highest overqualification rates among peer countries.
0: Yeah.
1: 57%, Ben. And so, you know, the way to move forward, instead of continuously talking about we have a problem and a backlog, is really aligning, as I said, immigration, credential recognition, licensing. But how that could work is you need to have systems working together.
0: Yeah.
1: The solution isn't just about the federal government, provincial government licensing bodies. This is where you need collaboration amongst government, regulators, employers, having a joint conversation around what the country needs from a labor market perspective, and then how together we have systems that are going to get people licensed quickly so they can start contributing. Then when people are coming here, they aren't starting from scratch. Mm. They are not new graduates. These are highly skilled people. And what we need to do to basically move the agenda forward is stop treating people like as if they're inexperienced new graduates. It's what are the systems in place where people have a joint conversation, put tools in place that are standardized, harmonized, give people the license and move forward quickly rather than they don't meet our standards. They do. We just need a process in place in collaboration.
0: And Shamira, I'm sorry, something happened over the last 10 years where we went from acknowledging that, you know, building a country by way of immigration is an exceptionally selfish practice. Like it's self-serving. It's about helping us And if the immigrant comes and then we pick the right people to come here, they will be successful here. And by extension, Canada will be stronger. That's the bargain. It's not a charity. It's not a system built necessarily on compassion as a driving force. But a lot of Canadians think it is. And that is, if that's what we're going to do, and it does seem like we tend to pull at the heartstrings when we say, oh, all these new Canadians are coming in. That's not what got us to where we were. And it's certainly not what's going to get us to where we need to be.
1: Correct. So, you know, in terms of statistics, let's just talk about the crisis we're in right now. And it is a crisis. Our fertility rate has fallen to 1.25 children per family. Our labor force participation is the lowest since 1997. We have 25,000 workers retiring every month and a low birth rate. We need immigrants, Ben.
0: Yeah.
1: And so the question right now, this isn't about, you know, we're helping immigrants because they want to come to our country and we're doing them a favor. This isn't a social work issue. This is a labor market issue. This is about keeping Canada competitive and not losing the wrong people. So again, from my perspective, Canada has the talent and wants to bring in the talent. What we need to do is make it easier for talented people to work in the fields that they're being trained for, so they're not driving Ubers, cabs, and whatever else.
0: Yeah, and a lot of them are just spinning their tires, pun intended, driving these Ubers when what they really want to be doing is they want to be an engineer or a nurse or they want to be a doctor because that's what they were. But I also think, Shamir, that if we got back to that responsible, strategic, laser-focused version of what we used to have, I think that one of the positive knock-on effects is improved social cohesion. And what I mean by that is we would see less of these, we would see far less of the headlines in the newspapers about how someone's immigration status, someone who had committed a crime, their immigration status was being used as a shield to keep them in the country. That doesn't make people feel good about their neighbor. But if the stories were instead of someone who came from India and they became a doctor and they saved someone's life, you put enough of those stories together and all of a sudden people are proud of their immigrant neighbors again.
1: 100%, Ben. So this isn't an immigration story. This is, in fact, a workplace strategy story.
0: Yeah.
1: This is about how we want to make sure that we remain competitive and have better planning. And the people who are coming are contributing. They're scientists, they're doctors, they're nurses, they're researchers.
0: Yeah.
1: They're opening up businesses all across the country in rural areas, northern areas.
0: Yeah.
1: You know, we need individuals to contribute as much as they want to come and contribute. It's a two-state story from my perspective.
0: Yeah, and Shamir, if they come here and they can ply their craft as they want and they can have a life that they couldn't have from where they came from, they are going to love this country. They will be Canadian in their DNA. And as opposed to people that, at least on the outside, it looks like some feel like they're here because the social safety net and money from the government and that sort of thing. And that is not a good look. And I'll say this last thing, Shamir. We don't want to be talking about this anymore. We want this to work. We want these bad decisions to be reversed so that we can get back to taking for granted that immigrants built this country. That's all I'll say about
1: 100%.
0: That. Yeah.
1: And Ben, the last thing I'm going to leave you with is that Canada is missing out on up to $50 billion a year because these immigrants aren't working in jobs that match the skills.
0: Yeah.
1: Think about the impact on the country. And so we want to get back to a place where Canada is an attractive destination.
0: Yeah.
1: We want people to come and contribute their skills. We need their skills. And therefore, the story is really about the benefits that immigrants bring versus the fact that they're taking away.
0: We
1: need to change that storyline.
0: Shamira Madhani, thank you very much. And look, this is an example of Canada getting in its own way. Get out of your own way, Canada, so that we can succeed together. Shamira, thank you very much. And remember to find us on YouTube. We upload all the time. And don't just watch, but subscribe. That helps us grow the channel. And we want this show to be the biggest version of itself on all platforms. When we come back, our good friend David Cooper, the host of the last show on the Corus Network, joins me for Cooper's Curiosities.
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0: Well, you are listening to The Ben Mulrooney Show, but for the purpose of this segment, it's a conversation between myself and David Cooper, the host of the last show on the Chorus Network. David, welcome.
16: Thank you, Ben. Welcome you to you as yeah. English. How does, yeah.
0: Yeah, hi. The words that we use can sometimes elude us.
16: That's the one.
0: David, did you end up checking Will Call and seeing if you got tickets to the Taylor Swift wedding?
16: I was oddly not invited. It was really rude. She didn't call this time around.
0: You were rebuffed.
16: Never called.
0: I was rebuffed, regurgitated. Extreme prejudice. This aggression will not stand, man.
16: Yeah, I don't know. I hear it was a do. No photos though. So who knows if it was a good do.
0: I hear it was phenomenal. I hear it was fantastic. I mean, you had Stevie Nicks performing, right? That's that's worth the price. That's worth the price of admission, right there. All right, let's talk about some of these. I love your show because your brain catches stories that mine would miss, right? And so I'm glad that you're the dragnet that's sort of collecting these really interesting stories and then breaking them down. A UK study shows increased car traffic in a neighborhood increases crime. Because if I saw that, I would say, well, yeah, no doy. Like, of course.
16: Why? How does it work? These researchers figured it out. Yeah, like I'm thinking, oh, I see smog, I hear loud noises, therefore I'm angry, therefore I'll commit crimes. Well, that's not how it works.
0: Well, no, I would have just assumed, of course, more cars means more crime because more cars means more people, and more people could lead to more crime. Is that not it?
16: Well, I'm not one of these smart researchers that I talk to. However, so that may be part of it. But their big finding was it decreases the whole neighborhood vibe of the place. Mm. It divides neighbors, and then you don't get that real community aspect when you got cars whipping through a residential zone. Neighbors have less dinner parties, and somehow the lack of cooperation means less things like neighborhood watch. Remember that before we had, I don't know, doorbell cams?
0: All right.
16: And that's how the crime happens.
0: Interesting. I mean, would this be something specific to the UK? Because their towns and cities are built differently than in North America.
16: I do ask these researchers that because I talk to people from around the world. I always say, how would this work in the US context, in the Canadian context, in the Australian context? And they had a car. They looked at Los Angeles, which I don't know if you know. There are one or two cars in that city.
0: Just a few. Yeah.
16: And they found that the connections were all pretty much the same.
0: Yeah. Yeah. Well, the L.A. is a. It's a city of neighborhoods, right? And if you have a friend who lives on the west side and you don't live on the west side, you don't have a friend. You have a pen pal.
16: It's a horrible place. If you like cars, maybe it's a great place, but it's like for transit. Not that I'm like, yeah, it's not for me. Los
0: but
16: Angeles.
0: You know, I haven't been in New York in a while, but I've noticed that they've put a lot of time into making the city more walkable and adding more communal spaces and closing down entire lanes of traffic for bicycles. But also, you know, Times Square has far fewer cars in it than it did 15 years ago. Right. What's your impression of that? The attempt to do that in a city like New York?
16: You know, I've seen it in Toronto, where I'm from, and
0: yes,
16: I've seen it a little bit in New York.
0: But it's different.
16: It is different.
0: Toronto was never intended to be a great world capital like New York. So we never built the broad boulevards, right? We don't have any of those. We're very, very few of them. And because of that, we're asking cars and drivers and pedestrians and cyclists and whoever else to share a very narrow road.
16: Yes.
0: And that presents challenges. Whereas New York's got these broad boulevards, you can maybe afford to lose a lane here and there.
16: Yeah, people aren't as up in arms. They get mad about losing parking, I'd say, more than they get mad about bike lanes. I don't know. If you're nuts enough to drive in Times Square and think you're going to get through, like, with any ease, and then you're somehow angry about bikes and pedestrians, you're out of your mind.
0: Yeah.
16: Well, everyone knows to stay away from there. So I don't think anyone cares that section is cut off to traffic, except for cabbies, maybe. I don't know.
0: All right, here's another story where the headline is study examines how many YouTubers offering nutrition advice are actually qualified to give it. In short, not many. And again, not surprised by that. Now, what determines that? Because if you looked at my Instagram feed, I am being bombarded with being told I have to consume more protein. Protein powder. But is that the type of nutritional advice that we're talking about? Because that to me doesn't seem like it would rise to the level of what I would call nutritional advice. That's somebody who's just saying, eat more protein.
16: Yeah, it's like pseudoscience. Like people will pick up on one chemical in cashews that might be bad for you. Yeah. If you have a rare form of cancer and cashews are good for everyone and they're just a nut. And then they'll say, okay, cashews kill you. And then people believe this stuff. And so like someone with a background in nutrition who studies at a university, I think in Halifax, I feel bad if she's somewhere else, but she basically went through it and actually tested the claims and look at what the research says of the claims. And basically a lot of these channels are sponsored by the protein powders.
0: Right. Yeah. Well,
16: as far as, second of all, they're false. Yeah.
0: As far as I'm concerned, it's all about the peptides now, man. I don't know what a peptide is.
16: I don't know what it is either, but I know I need it.
0: Apparently, I'm being told it's all about the peptides. It's about the peptides, and it's also about waking up at 4 a.m. And doing 30 minutes of gratitudes and then active listening to my body.
16: Gratitude journaling apparently works. And then, I haven't tried it, but I have a friend who you would never imagine would gratitude journal. This guy's like, you know, like a flannel shirt, shotgun shooting. He's not, you know, he's whatever that stereotype I'm painting in my mind that would not write gratitude journals. And yet he swears by them. So that's all I can say.
0: That's fine, too. But again, unless you're waking up and listening to three books on three times speed before breakfast, then I'm running circles around you. The link is in my bio to the class that I'm going to sell you for $199.
16: Right.
0: And you can be as successful as I.
16: There's that. Also, if someone's selling you like, oh, join my course, pay me money, and then you'll gratitude journal, you can just do this on your own. Wake up and write a few things you're happy about. Yeah, boom, done. You got the benefits. You don't need to listen to anyone on YouTube.
0: But don't forget to cold plunge your testicles every morning. Cold plunge your testicles.
16: I do like a cold plunge. Yeah,
0: specifically for the undercarriage. That's the way to really wake up.
16: According to Ben Mulrooney, influencer.
0: No, I don't.
16: Sponsored by a cold plunge protein
0: I've never cold plunged in my life. Have you?
16: I have, yeah. After a sauna, it makes you feel alive, Ben. It makes you feel alive.
0: I thought just walking around.
16: And I didn't cover this week. I covered this months ago. But cold plunges are actually not that great for your health. They can cause cardiac events. So I like them. And for people in Scandinavia, you know, like Sweden, where they do it, great. It's fine for their health. Their bodies are used to it. But for the average person, a cold plunge, if someone tells you it's healthy, it may not be.
0: Yep.
16: Having said that, I like them, but they're not that great for your health.
0: We only have a minute left. I'm sorry, but I got caught up in this. But there are two types of people in the world. There are the people who return their carts at the grocery store and those who do not. I always do because I think that it's one tiny little thing I can do to add a little order to the chaos.
16: And you never have to face the poor schmuck who has to return your cart. And so it's a thankless job. It's like tipping in a hotel to a maid that you're never going to see, but they're going to have to clean your room. So it's one of those like acts of kindness.
0: Yeah.
16: Do we have time to get into the story? I don't know. Well, but having said that, return your carts.
0: We know that there's a guy that your hero, the cart narc, who, what does he do? Tell everyone what he does.
16: He confronts people who don't return their cards. And I believe he does it like in either Florida or Texas. The guys have a gun pulled on him. But anyway, on my show earlier in the week, we spoke to a professor who analyzed why rage bait, this type of content, is not good for you. And I believe the professor, but I'm still watching cart narcs. I'm still watching this guy confront shoppers who don't return their cards.
0: It's the simplest, easiest thing you can do to restore balance to your chi. And I just made that up. I don't even know what that means. David Cooper, thank you very much. All the best to you, my friend.
16: Thanks. Check out The Last Show tonight, 7 in Toronto.
0: Well done, sir. All right. And goodbye, Edmonton. Thank you very much for joining us. We'll see you here tomorrow as we close out the week. And coming up after the break, we're talking Jacob Hogarth. You might remember him as the lead singer of Headley. He's been in prison for rape. And I knew the guy. So we're going to break it down when we come back.
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1: This is the Realty Minute. Gord Gillies here with Len T. Wong. Hello again, Len.
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2: 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I think that,

0: families want to be settled and everything apart. 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
9: From the National Newsroom of the Canadian Press, I'm Rob Westgate. A second boat tied to top Vancouver fishing charter is being detained by Transport Canada following a deadly sinking near Vancouver last month. The order says the 11-meter vessel had safety deficiencies, including being improperly used as a commercial passenger boat. The company's other boat, the Top Ocean, sank in the Strait of Georgia on June 28th with 10 people on board and no life jackets in use. Four people were rescued, but one later died, and the RCMP are investigating whether the vessel's operation contributed to the sinking. Now, onto the international stage, Prime Minister Mark Carney has met with Crown Prince Mohammed bin Salman in Saudi Arabia, as well as business leaders, as part of his effort to deepen bilateral trade and investment following years of diplomatic strain between the two countries. The former Liberal government under Justin Trudeau had sharply criticized the kingdom's justice system and its treatment of women, resulting in Saudi Arabia shuttering trade talks. Carney says engagement does not necessarily mean endorsement.
10: We care deeply about human rights. We care deeply about self-determination for nations. We care deeply about territorial integrity of nations.
9: He also suggested that lecturing countries from afar is an inefficient strategy. Out west now, where there are apparently some harsh feelings between the woman who narrowly lost the race to become BC Conservative leader and her federal counterpart. Caroline Elliott is pushing back at Pierre Poilievre's recent jab, in which he suggested that her leadership rival, Carrie Lynn Finley, won by defeating Liberal lobbyists from out east. Now, political watchers note that the pointed comment was actually directed at former Harper staffer Corey Tenneke, who was part of Elliott's campaign team and has been a vocal critic of Poilievre. Elliott retorted by reminding Poilievre that it is time to unite the party, not divide it. A Toronto social housing complex that has stood empty for nearly two decades is being reopened to new tenants. Persistent flooding from a nearby creek and mold issues forced tenants out back in 2008. Well, on Thursday, Federal Housing Minister Gregor Robertson took a tour of the complex and its large three-bedroom units.
11: For more than 12 years, this building sat empty because of the severe flooding and water filtration issues from the creek, or as I'm told by Secretary Giorcelli, the river. Today, the long empty site has been transformed.
9: The flood risk has since been reduced by blocking off the basement and filling it in with gravel, allowing water to pass right under the building. And finally, we have a couple of breaking news stories from overseas. Officials in southern Spain are reporting that a wildfire has killed 12 people as soaring temperatures continue to grip much of the European country. And authorities in China say they have launched an investigation after a blaze tore through a shoe factory in the country's southeast, killing 28. This is the Canadian Press. In sports, Justin Rankin scored three big play touchdowns for the Edmonton Elks as they returned to their winning ways with a 40-17 victory over the struggling Ottawa Redblacks. Rankin had 107 yards on just 14 carries with two touchdowns on the ground, adding three receptions for 43 yards and a touchdown. Elsewhere, Taylor Ruck won her fifth gold in as many events at the Canadian Swimming Trials being held in Montreal. She posted a victory in the women's 50-meter butterfly final. The 26-year-old from Kelowna, BC, who is a four-time Olympic medalist, also won the 50 and 100-meter freestyle, the 100-meter backstroke, and 100-meter butterfly. France is off to the World Cup semifinals for a third straight tournament after beating Morocco 2-0 at Boston Stadium Thursday. And finally, Kawhi Leonard's trade to the Toronto Raptors is on hold because of an NBA investigation into the Los Angeles Clippers. The league is examining whether the Clippers circumvented salary cap rules. From the Canadian Press, I'm Rob Westgate. This is-

0: Welcome to the Ben Mulrooney Show. We got to talk about some news that came out today it's not sitting well with me. And it's the story of truth in the Jacob Hogard rape trial and rape case. For those of you who are kind of maybe know a little bit, Jacob Hogard was a big star in Canadian media and music. He was the lead singer of the band Headley. They had a ton of radio friendly hits, and he was on top of the world. And eventually his life came crashing down when he was accused of some absolutely ghastly behavior, sexually aggressive behavior, rape in three different cases. Two of them were, I think he beat those charges, but one of them had him sent to prison. And during the entire thing, he maintained his innocence. And if you're somebody who was looking for the person who perpetrated these crimes against you to admit what they did, it's like a dangling chad. It's the axe hangs and it does not fall. And Jacob Hogard was granted day parole on June 16th. He served 22 months of a 5-year sentence. And we were allowed into the process and into his mind because Jessica Baker, who is a survivor of Jacob Hogard's crimes and the co-founder of a website called Beyond the Verdict, introduced us to the parole board document from his first meeting with them. And in it, they detail what he said. And for the first time ever in this parole board meeting, he admitted to doing what he was accused of doing. And
1: it's got to be validating for the women.
0: That's what she says. So a couple of things. I'll get through this and then we can talk about it. Mm-hmm. So in the document, here's what it said. You maintained your denial with your family and spouse. You said that you grew very comfortable lying to them until you came to prison, though it appears that this continued beyond that time. You finally explicitly disclosed your guilt to your wife. And Jessica said that the trial, like if he admitted this beforehand, she would not have been re-victimized by reliving it through the trial. He put her through that crime again because he was embarrassed. And she says she's still carrying the psychological and financial fallout of all of that.
2: Normal for a lot of people who are accused of these crimes to just stick to their story because they were adamant during their trial that they were not guilty.
0: Yeah.
2: And that was the whole thing. And then they stick to it. They say, even though it's overwhelming the evidence against them, they'll go to the end of their days saying, nope, didn't do it.

0: do it. O.J. Simpson.
1: Yeah. She described the trial as one of the most traumatic experiences of her life. Her credibility was attacked, rape myths deployed, and her character was put on trial. And she says she's still carrying the psychological and financial fallout. And she goes on, the board noted Hogarth's behavior fit a pattern of manipulation, predation, and sexual violence. He apologized to the board, but not to her, never to her. And as a matter of fact, he reached out to her the day after in a series of texts in an attempt to gaslight her, she says, by saying, "Oh, so great that we had a wonderful time and looking forward to seeing you again." She was not notified of his first parole hearing because victims must register for updates, something she didn't know. That's a problem. Mm-hmm. And she plans to attend the next one. And her message is accountability doesn't end when the prison door opens. She says the consequences of his actions continue in her body, her memories, and her daily work to feel safe again. Her sentence doesn't have a release date. She and the other women are still living, healing, and rebuilding, and that resilience is its own testament. I'm so glad that she has taken control of this story and this tragedy and this trauma. And I really do hope that tomorrow is better than today for her. But I knew the guy, right?
2: Yeah, how well did you know him?
1: I knew him probably better than most of the kids on Canadian Idol because he was a big personality. Mm-hmm. You know, and
2: he won, right?
1: No, it was the second season and it was the biggest season we had and he was in the top 3 and then he dropped out. He said he didn't want to win and the implication that he was trying to drive was that he was going to win. Except I talked to the executive producers up and down, left and right, and they said, "Look, they saw the breakdown of the votes every week. He was not going to win. He was nowhere close to winning. He could not win that thing, but that doesn't really matter." He didn't want to sign the deal. And he reformed his band Headley. And the time I spent with him, in a very jokey way, it was all about him getting in my personal space. That was his joke. Mm-hmm. Like that was his thing. He would get in my personal space and I'd pretend to be annoyed. And it was annoying, but that was his shtick. And he was larger than life. In this thing, he claimed, "Oh, well, you know, I was exposed to porn at 14. I was like, okay. I'm pretty sure I was 12.
2: Yeah.
1: So I don't know what you're trying to, I don't know what you're trying to
0: He drank
1: to
0: beer and smoked marijuana in his 20s.
1: Yeah. And I met his,
2: oh boy.
1: I knew his girlfriend. While he was on Canadian Idol, and I told yeah, and I told him, like, "Why are you dating this girl? Like, you talk about women, like she's nothing. Why do you have a girlfriend?" He's like, "Well, I'm gonna marry her." It's like, "You're not gonna marry her. Why would you marry her?"
2: Like, "I'm married."
1: And he said, "She's going to be the first former Mrs. Hogarth." I know he thought he was being funny, he thought he was being funny. And then they did get married. Then they got divorced. And I was in Vegas once and I bumped into her at a club. And I said, "How you doing?" Really? She's like, "Well, he cheated on me." I was like, "Yeah. Yeah, well, of course. Of course." So this idea that, you know, that it was only when he got famous that his objectification of women and women are there to serve his needs and urges and desires. That doesn't hold water for
0: me. So do you think
1: I saw the beginning, beginning of it.
0: So do you think a lot of this stemmed, like his behavior stemmed from fame? Or do you think that his personality and the guy that you got to know would have manifested itself this way?
1: Adam Levine, I've known for a few years from Maroon 5, but he's actually really good friends with my brother. Like I won't pretend to have a friendship with him. My brother does. And Adam said, fame doesn't change you. Fame highlights that which is already there. So if you were a nice person beforehand, and I know he's got his stories, but if you were a nice person before, fame is going to make you the nicest version of yourself. And if you were a dick, then fame is only going to supercharge that. Yeah. So this is who he was.
2: For sure.
1: Is who he was.
2: Absolutely.
1: And I think he really liked being a star. I think he really liked the fact that doors would open for him wherever he went. And he was very popular. For the life of me, I never understood why that band didn't break out in the United States.
2: Yeah, they never did.
1: It didn't make any sense. All that music was radio friendly here and there. He could have been, and they tried a few times and it didn't work.
2: Yeah.
0: Well, the Tragically Hip never made it in the States.
1: Yeah.
0: And they were arguably the
1: greatest
0: but
1: the
0: tragedy
1: hip had a unique sound. These guys were
2: they were like Sum 41-ish.
1: Yeah, they were even more poppy than Sum 41.
2: Yeah.
1: Right. But they were good looking guys, and so for the life of me, I couldn't understand it. But when this happened, and his world was crashed down, he reached out to me when I was at Your Morning asking to do an interview. And I brought it to Your Morning, and they balked at it. And I can understand both sides of it. I can understand the idea of like, look, why would we give it? Like he's facing trial. Why would we give him a chance to spin his story? Mm-hmm. I was like, well, innocent until proven guilty. And also it's a story. And we would have gotten ratings for it, but we didn't do it. And I was fine with it. Never. I absolutely deferred to the people who make the decision. And it was probably the right decision to make. But it's nice that he's at least, I mean, is he saying this now so that he can get the leniency?
2: 100%.
1: I don't know. I don't know what he does after this.
2: He's got another 2 years in jail?
0: I don't think a lot of people care what he does after this.
1: Yeah. No one is entitled to be famous. Like, Chris Brown was upset that people weren't respecting him after he did all the stuff. You're not entitled to fame. You have to earn that trust with your fans each and every day. And I don't know that he has any fans left enough to do anything with. All right. We're going to take a break. When we come back, Eric Cam joins us because if the future is data centers, then the future starts in Alberta. That's coming up next.
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1: Well, just a few minutes ago, we were speaking with my colleague David Cooper, and we coined the phrase Cooper's Corner. That's what we call it, Cooper's Corner. And my next guest wants his own tagline moniker for this segment. Dr. Eric Kam from Toronto Metropolitan University. For now, it's a placeholder. It's a you come do it.
18: Well, listen, I just look at it like this. Back when I used to do the Roy Green Show, I had theme music. So listen, it's no extension to go from theme music to your own segment name. Give me a week. We'll think of something good.
1: We'll think of something good. All right, let's talk about, I was really surprised. I woke up today and found out that Meta Platforms is investing $13 billion to build its first ever Canadian data center just outside of Edmonton. This is a big deal, isn't it?
18: Oh, it's a huge deal. It's Danielle Smith, one, everybody else, zero. And there's a lot of economic benefits. So I know that Drolet likes when I use economic language. So here's a few. First of all, you can see this as direct investment spending, which we know is one of the largest components of gross domestic product, right? It's going to, they're saying 3,000 construction jobs, 300 permanent jobs, $250 million annually. You take that and then you roll it over, Ben, into what we call the multiplier effect, because every dollar spent gets spent again and again and again. Yeah. And this is going to be huge. If it actually happens, and I preface that, this is going to be massive for the Canadian economy because it also supports economic diversification in oil and gas. And as you and I have said so many times, Canada has a comparative advantage in these types of staple commodities. Alberta is abundant in natural gas, low electricity costs, and available land. So these are factors that make it an attractive location for an energy-intensive AI data center. Well, so what is this really? This is Alberta saying, here's exactly what we need. We're going to exploit it to the maximum economic benefit, and I can't wait to see it.
1: Look, but one of the things I find really interesting as well is I think somewhere between 60 and 70%, it's a big number, of the total cost to run a data center is the cooling of the data center. And if so, you can imagine from, let's call it late September until late April, the cost of cooling it is significantly lower there than it would be anywhere else. And what we have in these areas, in Alberta, in Saskatchewan, Northern Ontario, in Manitoba, is we have infrastructure in the northern parts of those provinces. We have roads, we have electrical lines, we've got schools and shops, and if not a full hospital, and certainly a medical center. You've got communities up there as well that are this is a plug and play sort of situation. So you could build these farther north, save costs because of the cooling, and you're just plugging into an already established community, and this is like the wind in the sails that community has been waiting for.
18: Right. And we don't have to be David Cooper and make up numbers, right? We know that in any deal, there's important economic trade-offs, right? And so this thing is going to consume, I think the number was 1 gigawatt of power, which is going to lead to the construction, now they're saying, of $4.6 billion natural gas power plant. Yep. In other words, this is investment, building investment, building investment. Yep. We've been waiting 11 years, Ben, for something like this. Let's just hope it happens.
1: Okay, let's now talk about the Chinese EVs, because they're here. The sky hasn't fallen necessarily. I'm still waiting for Donald Trump to tell everybody that those Chinese cars cannot drive across the border. But the first Chinese electric vehicles arrived, and people are surprised that they're not as cheap as they expected.
18: Yeah, I'm not, right? Because you kind of had a feeling this was going to happen. And I know some people are saying, well, increased competition is going to lead to lower prices. Well, maybe. But we know in the short run, the impact on average consumers is going to be limited to almost zero because the first vehicles are somewhere between 119,000 and 159,000. So this is for affluent buyers rather than the mass market. Now, economically, there is some argument

0: that this makes sense, right? Luxury vehicles carry a much higher profit margin, and that could allow the Chinese manufacturers to establish dealer networks and recover their costs. But your point is well taken. Over the longer term, the government's objective should be for both Canada and China to have some lower priced, even $35,000 or less EVs, so that they could really try to take A, a bite of our market, and B, if you want to put that exact same sentence into positive terms, increase competition to reduce prices for consumers. And again, this is one of those, let's just hope this actually happens, Ben.
1: Well, if I were a cynic, my friend, if I were a cynic, I may say, okay, so we've got this long-term deal to bring these EVs in every year. That deal is far longer than the deal that we have on the agricultural products that we finally had the tariffs lifted on. And I could if the cynic in me could look at the situation and say, you know, right now we're capped at about 50,000 cars. But what happens when the deal on the agricultural stuff ends and China comes back and says, you know what, we're really thinking of putting the tariffs back on your canola products there. I got to say, we're not happy with the situation. And so we're gonna go ahead and do that again, to which we're going to say, no, you can't do that. It's like, okay, well, maybe what we need you then to do is increase the number of Chinese EVs you allow in from 50 to 150.
0: Well, listen, if you want to play skeptic, that's my favorite game. So number one, you know, before people say this is going to reshape the Canadian automotive industry, we got to have a little wait and see approach to that, right? And number two, and I almost hate to say this, but I think there's some honest worries about data privacy and national security, because we know that Chinese EVs, not unlike all EVs, but they're famous for collecting extensive information about their drivers and their movements. So our government may want to look at stricter cybersecurity rules or even some local data storage requirements. So I think being skeptical is the right side of the law on this one.
1: All right, let's finish up with the federal government officially rolling out its newly re-indexed financial benefits, transforming the old GST HST credit into the new Canada Grocery and Essentials benefit. And so a lot of millions of Canadians start seeing those payments land in their accounts. So some people were posting the $2 amount deposited that they got from the Canada Groceries and Essential Benefit notice. But again, like when I see these things, I get it. The government has to do something to make people's lives feel better. But we're punting the ball. This is costing us money we don't have. And I feel, again, the cynic in me looks at this and says, this is a tacit admission of failure of the previous government's attempts to do X, Y, and Z.
0: Okay, first of all, it's two things. It is a full-fledged admission of failure. And number two, it's putting an old you-know-what in a new dress. And that is all this is, right?
1: Yeah.
0: They're going to sell this as some fiscal policy targeted transfer payment, right? But what it is saying, rather than lowering the grocery prices like we promised, we're going to try to increase your disposable income for eligible households. And this provides some, you know, again, back to economics, this provides an automatic stabilizer effect. Well, maybe, maybe not, right? The only thing that makes this work, and again, this is going out on a limb, is we know there's an economic theory called marginal propensity to consume, which is if your income increases by $1, there is some between 0 and 1 of that that you are going to spend. So the government is hoping you're going to take each dollar and spend as much of it as you can and try to increase gross domestic product. My problem is, in an era where people are unemployed and drowning in debt, I'm not so sure how much of that extra $1 is going to be spent on goods the way the government thinks it's going to. Yeah. But again, this is one of those remains to be seen. So after two stories of saying, let's hope this actually happens, this is a story of, oh yeah, right, the Liberal government's still in Ottawa.
1: Yeah, this one doesn't make me feel, it doesn't give me the warm and fuzzies. This is another government bureaucracy, and we've done this before. We've seen this before. This is not something that I get excited about. And I don't even think the people receiving it are getting that excited about it.
0: And you shouldn't, Ben. To be honest, anytime a government gives away money, you know it has to come from somewhere. So they can tell you, this is us helping you. Yep. But just remember, every action has a reaction. Is this just going to increase the deficit and the debt? So if it's coming from there, then you've, as we always say, you borrowed from Peter to pay Paul. Thank you very much.
1: Eric Cam, thank you very much, my friend.
0: Can't wait for my segment's name, Ben.
1: We'll work on it. All right. When we come back, we're joined by Scott Falconbridge. We're having that weekly conversation with comedians in studio. We'll

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1: Welcome back to The Ben Mulrooney Show. Yeah, before the break, I said the words self-penile amputation. I said it. What does it mean? Well, to talk about this story and many others, this is a time of the week. It's the summertime. You know how much the high regard in which I hold stand-up comics. And so I love having comics come in and just shoot the breeze. And so please welcome to the show, Scott Falconbridge. Welcome.
2: Thank you for having me, Ben.
1: Thank you. Okay, so self-penile amputation. Your thoughts?
2: I don't think about it much, no. If I'm being honest.
1: But the world foisted it upon us with this story today.
3: Did the world or did I?
1: Well,
2: you found it.
1: You did find it.
2: You did find it.
1: Yes,
3: it found me.
1: If this, listen, garbage attracts garbage. An arsonist. So this is so, it's so weird. Arsonist cuts off penis, then uses it to start a blaze in neighbor's garage, say the cops. There's so much to unpack here. Like, first of all, when one

0: cuts off one's penis, I don't know that you call them an arsonist, even if they use it to light a fire.
1: Well, it seems pretty secondary to the bigger problem. Usually when we used to get these things, it would be wife cuts off.
0: Yeah, yeah, Lorena Bobbitt.
1: Lorena Bobbitt, right. But now I guess the world is more messed up.
0: Yeah.
1: Guys are doing it for themselves. I'm not sure how to unpack that. Something about he left it at his neighbor's house.
0: So I'm going to give you the sequence of events.
1: Yeah.
0: So he cut off his own penis, dumped gasoline on it, and then used it to light a blaze inside the neighbor's garage. So here's what I'm thinking. I'm thinking what he did is, because he had an accelerant, he could have just dumped the gasoline, but he didn't do that. He cut off his penis, doused the penis in gasoline, and then chucked it like a Molotov cocktail.
1: Yeah, he gave some personal stakes.
0: Yeah, yeah.
1: For sure.
0: Yeah, did he have skin in the game?
1: He had skin.
2: It's almost
1: in the game.
2: It's almost like he treated it like one of those M50s. Those little explosions.
0: Like a firecracker?
2: Like a firecracker. M80, I think they call them. Yeah.
0: Do you think he thought this through?
1: No, I don't think there was a lot of thought in this. I think this was manic rage in some form.
0: It's more than that. And now, look, there's a picture of him just like, he's arrested, and his mugshot looks like the mugshot of somebody who has been arrested who still has his penis.
1: Right.
0: Like that's not the face of a guy who thinks he did something untoward.
1: No, he looked determined.
0: Yeah. Like, was he not wearing a shirt? Why didn't he just take his shirt off, douse that in gasoline?
1: I would take off anything.
0: Your right arm. And if you're going to cut off a body part, cut off a pinky.
1: Right.
0: You got two of them.
1: Right.
0: Yeah, no, this was, of all the choices that he made that day, of which there were a great many bad ones.
1: Right. I think he was overestimating the power of his own penis to accelerate the fire.
0: I think you're probably right.
2: Yeah. I have a hard time taking splinters out of my finger. I don't know how this would have worked.
0: Yeah, and they're calling it a autopenectomy.
2: Yeah, I found that online. That's what it's called when you remove it yourself.
0: But removing it implies it is designed to come off, right?
2: Like Velcro.
0: Yeah, but you remove a wart. The wart's not supposed to be there. Bye bye wart. You remove the wart, right? You don't remove your arm. You amputate your arm because the arm's supposed to be there.
1: This is definitely an amputation.
0: Yes, it is. It is a self-penile amputation.
1: Yeah, it's worse than any circumcision you can get done. I just don't understand the setting everything on fire part. I mean, I don't understand the first part either. But
0: I wonder if there's a
1: backstory. What's the motivation?
0: I wonder whether there's a backstory that involves his penis.
2: Uh-huh.
0: Right? There's something about the neighbor and his penis that we don't know. We don't know that story. But they were linked, and he decided that karmic justice required his penis to be part of the fire starting.
1: Fine. You want it, you have it.
0: Yeah, exactly. You want it so much, now you got it. You can burn with it.
1: Right. Which even really brings up the question, what kind of claim did this person have on their penis?
0: Exactly.
2: And even if you douse it, Is it really going to stay a lit?
0: He looked at it and said, you know what's really going to keep the flame alive? My
2: kindling.
0: My appendage.
2: Yeah.
0: I've never thought of that as a fire starter. I mean.
1: Well, once you're throwing with gasoline, you can do anything, right?
0: Okay, let's talk about this other story. So, beautiful home in the countryside of the UK, like a gorgeous Georgian home.
1: Mm-hmm.
0: And I mean, it looks like a movie set, right? This is where a duke or a duchess would live. But apparently inside this home, the Medicine and Healthcare Regulatory Agency found the largest cache of illegal weight loss drugs,
1: right?
0: Like Wegovy and or Mounjaro or whatever they're called, but maybe I think they're off market ones.
1: Derivative, yeah.
0: Yeah. Do you think that's what they use to pay the bills? Like, were they house poor? Well, you know the expression house poor, right? When your house is so expensive, you can't afford to do anything but like pay your mortgage. Do you think that was the situation here? And they just decided they were going to get in with the bad guys who are trying to get people.
1: I think it's unused real estate that they're trying to find some use for, right? And they're going looking for rich, lazy people who don't have time to wait for their doctor's prescription to because I can't see people of low and modest income affording that kind of retreat.
0: No. But I'm wondering whether the people who own the house had to work with some dirty, shady people.
1: Oh, for sure.
0: And this became the clearinghouse for all this stuff, because otherwise they were going to lose their house.
1: I'm sure there's some kind of financial distress issue behind this, right? You got to pay the mortgage.
0: Yeah. Well, it reminds me, remember the movie and now the TV show on Netflix, The Gentlemen? That's the basis of the, like, to me, that's the basis of this. Like, they were going to lose the house, so they decide to get in on the illegal marijuana trade, and they've built all their grow ups underground, and that's how they were able to keep the estate. It feels like that, but now with Monjaro.
1: I'm just wondering who they think the clientele is. Yeah. You know, they can't wait to get the Ozempic or whatever. Yeah. You know, and they're going to go do this retreat.
2: You know what I think could have happened? It could have, if this place was up and active, it could have saved that arsonist guy. You know, if he wanted to lose some weight, he was thinking of losing something.
0: Yeah, right. I mean, he did lose some weight. You're not wrong there.
2: There you go.
1: They did have kerosene in the garage of the estate. So it was the backup plan.
0: And listen, maybe he could have stuck himself with this and. There's too much to unpack there. But no, this is one of those fascinating stories to me of, you know, on the outside, you look at that house and you immediately assume a whole bunch of stuff about who's living in there. And then you find out what's actually going on behind the closed doors.
1: Apparently, not everyone can keep up with their big mortgage payments on these estates. Exactly. It's 28 acres, I think they said.
0: Yeah. Oh, it's gorgeous. It looks like a movie set. It's unbelievable. It sold for £2.2 million in 2017, 12 bedrooms, 8 bathrooms, multiple reception rooms, a billiards room, and a separate staff apartment.
1: Right. Yeah. This is why you don't put 5% down.
0: No.
1: On a place like that, right?
0: No, they don't put 5% down.
2: Did it have a Monjaro room?
0: You're striving for 5% body fat.
2: Did it have a Monjaro room?
0: Well, it must have. I think that's where the that's the reception room. Multiple.
2: You think so?
0: Yes.
2: How often do you dig into these sort of stories for content when you're before a show?
1: You know, I'm really focused on normal life.
0: Yeah.
1: And
2: what's not normal about the arsonist guy? Okay, you're right.
0: Yeah.
2: So
0: yeah.
2: Go on.
1: Yeah. No, I try to find the normal life so people can relate, because I don't know how many people are going to go, yeah, I always wanted to cut off my own penis. Like, you know, it's not something that is as relatable. It's not where I go.
0: I can't get in this guy's head. I've tried all day. He's a sphinx. I don't know what he's thinking. All right, we're going to take a break. And when we come back, more with Scott Falconbridge. I want to hear what you're working on. I want to hear what your summer's looking like. I want to know about your family.
1: Great. Thanks. Yeah.
0: All right. So don't go anywhere. We've got more. We're done with the autopenectomy. But when we come back, we're talking about, I mean, if this isn't an indicator that vaping is addictive, I'm not sure what is. Don't go anywhere. This is the Ben Mulrooney Show.
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0: Welcome back to a segment we should probably call something like Comedians in Studio Having Water. Welcome back. I'm joined by Scott Falconbridge. Scott, tell me how you got into comedy.
1: Oh, I got into comedy because I was trying to date this girl and she was trying to get rid of me. So she took me to a comedy club to encourage me to do stand-up. And it worked for both of us.
0: Wait. You were dating her.
1: I was trying to date her.
0: You were trying to date her. She was trying to give you a different path.
1: Exactly.
0: And she thought you would be good at this.
1: Yeah. We did improv together.
0: Okay.
1: So we had that background.
0: Yeah.
1: And we started doing improv at the Comedy Works in Montreal. And she was encouraging me to get on the open mic. And that's how I started.
0: So you have to thank her.
1: I do.
0: What happened to her?
1: Who knows?
0: Well, no, you got to have a good story. This is your origin story. We got to know where your foil went. But, you know, on this show, I always talk about sort of two groups of people that I hold in very high esteem. One is entrepreneurs and one is comedians. And it occurred to me today for the very first time that I think those two groups have a lot in common. You bet on yourselves. You have no safety net. You're building a brand. You build community. If you do it well, you can then grow and expand into other things. Do you see yourself as a small business owner?
1: I do. And that was the hardest part for me because really I just love doing comedy.
0: Yeah. Yeah.
1: Like it's just an instinct thing. I love going up there. But you do have to treat it like a business. So I had to learn that part.
0: Yeah.
1: The part about doing this, I just love like talking.
0: Yeah.
1: Yeah.
0: Yeah.
1: So it was, I was just drawn to it.
0: Yeah. Okay. So what do you have going on this, you know, summer is between Just for Laughs, they announced their lineup in Toronto for what, September, October, something like that. But you know, this is when people love doing that sort of thing. So what do you have going on this summer?
1: So I have a couple shows at Yuk Yuks, July 10th, 11th. I'll be in Niagara Falls, okay. I'll be in Burlington later on. I'm teaching a workshop in London, and we teach the workshop. We put on a grad show for that workshop at the London Yuk Yuks. And I'm working on the second season of my Five TV show, Fawlton Bridges Finding Out.
0: Oh, wait, tell me about this. What is it?
1: So this is the first season is on Five right now.
0: Yeah.
1: It's sort of a sketch journalism show.
0: Okay.
1: And I just play this character that pursues stories that don't deserve to be pursued. And we had a lot of fun, and I'm pitching it again and doing the scripts again. And
0: that's great.
1: Yeah.
0: Okay, now before we go back to these stories, one more thing, because you said you're doing this workshop and can you teach people to be funny?
1: No.
0: No. So what skills are they developing?
1: So what I do is I help them find whatever they have and hone it to do a 5-minute set.
0: Okay.
1: And they take their stories and we talk about what works for stand-up. People do get better. I'd say 5% are natural. 5% will never get it.
0: Yeah.
1: And the great middle, you know, they can get better.
0: But yeah, because like comedians work hard at making sure that the jokes that they write are honed properly. You got to work it out a set before it's ready, right? And so there is evolution, there is improvement for a comic. I just wonder whether you can take somebody develop a sense of humor?
1: No, I don't. I honestly don't think you can. And we do get a certain percentage of people who. We do our best, but we really can't help. But most people have something that can be honed,
0: right,
1: and worked on.
0: Yeah, and so and do they come in? Do they come in aware of that paradigm, or are there a lot of people come in and they are just not self aware? They think that they are funny. They think that you have to dissuade them of that. Like, how does that work?
1: We definitely get people who are not self aware.
0: Yeah.
1: Enough.
0: So what do you do with them?
1: Well, sometimes they quit. Because I'm honest.
0: Yeah.
1: And the way I see it is if I don't tell you the truth, I'm taking your money.
0: Yeah.
1: So
0: what do you say? So if I was in there and I was just this unfunny guy, and I came in and I was convinced I was the next, Jerry Seinfeld, what would you say?
1: I would tell you what you were doing wrong.
0: Yeah.
1: There's no punchlines here. Or I would say what you're talking about is too abstract, yeah. Or you have these long setups. Or I would identify whatever the problem was, and I'd say this is what you got to do to correct it. And then the next week they would come back and do the same thing because they just like the sound of their own voice, and that will go on for 2-3 weeks. But what usually happens is by the fourth week, most people get better.
0: Yeah, yeah,
1: and they start to see it.
0: That's cool.
1: And they start to feel it.
0: Yeah, yeah.
1: And so either they make a jump,
0: uh-huh.
1: Or we get people who just drop out of the class at the near the end, or say I just want to watch and support the others. We get runners, people that run the last minute from the room. So that kind of what happens.
0: All right, I want to take you back to a story that we sent you. Sex offender leads police on 85-mile-per-hour chase without ever dropping his vape. So the criminal. This just gets better. Led police on a high-speed helicopter chase along windy country roads and then a daring foot chase, all without letting go of his vape. And we were saying, if this isn't proof that vaping is addictive, I don't know what is. Do you have anything in your life that you, like a talisman that you'd always know where it is?
1: You know what? Honestly, probably one of my hats. I always have a hat, but I'm not really an addict, even though like stand-up is my addiction.
0: Yeah. Yes.
1: Right. Yeah. What gets me about this guy, he wasn't supposed to be in a car. He was driving. He wasn't supposed to have a phone.
0: Yeah.
1: He had a phone. He's outrunning the police with a vape in his hand.
0: Yeah.
1: And like you, it's like he piled on all the worst choices. Right. And then I saw his picture, a 26-year-old with a comb over.
0: Yeah, he looks. That's not what I expected. He was wearing a hat.
2: Well, you know what? Maybe
0: the
2: vaping did that, too.
0: He was wearing a hat, too.
1: Yeah.
0: He was wearing a hat, too. What do you look like underneath
1: that
0: hat?
1: There you go.
0: Yeah.
2: Solid look, man.
1: And I, you know.
2: Love it.
1: No shame.
0: Now, look.
2: No.
0: Let me throw a curveball at you here. So there is topical cream that's being developed at UCLA that they say that you will start regrowing hair if you use it. It is flown through all the FDA approvals. They're at like stage three. They think this could be a product for people to use in the next 2, maybe 3 years. And they say that it has the potential. Do you rub it on your head and you use it? I don't know what how the routine is,
1: right.
0: But you use this and you will regrow your hair. I don't know if it's all of it, but a lot of it's regrowing. I think 40% of people saw a massive growth. Would you use that?
1: I would have to say probably not.
0: Yeah.
1: Unless like I got a role that I wanted to play and my wife has told me that she would divorce me if I got hair.
0: Wait,
2: no.
0: What?
1: Yeah.
0: Because it suits you. It definitely suits you.
1: Yeah. She's been attracted always to men with, that were bald, you know.
0: Married yourself a freak?
1: Yeah, yeah, I'm definitely.
2: You know what I'd be worried about with that cream? You know, you got to put it on your hair to grow. What if you have it on you're putting it on, and then you accidentally touch another part of your body?
0: I'm pretty sure they figured that out.
2: I don't think so.
1: I think the scalp is unique. Like, it has certain types of...
0: See, I'm worried that if Drolet did it, he would end up with, like...
2: Luscious curls.
0: Like weird curls, like cherubic curls. I don't know that I'm here for that.
1: I'm going to wait till they really know all the side effects, too.
0: No, they say very few side effects. That's why they're actually considering skipping one of the trials, because it was so effective and so few negative side effects. It's weird. Like, this thing could be the thing.
1: I'd have to change all my branding.
0: Yeah. No more hats either.
1: No more hats.
2: Hey, if you grew it out, what hairstyle would you go with? Huh?
1: I haven't had to think about that in 40 years.
2: Think about it. Would you go for the man bun?
1: No, I definitely wouldn't do the man.
2: Yeah, you're not a man dump. Oh, no.
1: You know, I would love to have that. You know the guys that can, they just like push their hair up?
0: Yeah. Yeah, I hate them.
1: Yeah. Yeah. Yeah, I'd like to be one of those guys for a day.
0: Okay, so before we let you go, remind everybody, how can they find out, like, do you have a website?
1: Yeah, scottfalconbridge.com. You can find out about the workshop and yuckyucks.com/Niagara for the Niagara Falls.
0: Scott, thank you so much for joining us.
1: Thank you.
0: And thank you for joining us in this hour. 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
29: From the National Newsroom of the Canadian Press, I'm Rob Westgate. A BC fishing charter company boasted on social media about its two vessels going out together and making a big haul of fish. That was about 2 hours after one of the boats sank, with one dead and six others feared lost.
30: A social media post uncovered by the Canadian Press is raising new questions about the timeline of a fatal fishing charter sinking off Vancouver. The Top Ocean went down in the Strait of Georgia around 10:45 a.m. on June 28th, but the first Mayday call did not reach authorities until roughly an hour later. Ashley Lynn, the mother of the vessel's 22-year-old captain, says she wants to know why the operator of Top Vancouver Fishing Charter, who is aboard a larger nearby boat, did not realize sooner that the Top Ocean had sunk. Now the operator has declined to comment publicly. David Augustine, The Canadian Press.
29: Statistics Canada is set to publish fresh jobs data for June this morning.
31: A Reuters poll of economists is expecting Canada added 10,000 jobs last month, enough to keep the unemployment rate steady at 6.6%. RBC is right in line with the consensus forecasts, but economists there note the labor market has been volatile lately, including a huge surprise jobs gain in May. RBC says unemployment is still elevated, but has generally eased since last summer, a trend it expects to continue. The jobs report will be the Bank of Canada's last major look at the economy before its next interest rate decision on Wednesday. Michelle Zedekian, The Canadian Press.
29: Prime Minister Mark Carney's trip to Saudi Arabia has been a fruitful one. The Prime Minister's office saying 13 new commercial agreements and memorandums of understanding between Saudi and Canadian corporations and institutions were signed. They say the package's potential worth was in the area of more than $1 billion. Conservative foreign affairs critic Eric Duncan dismissed the deals as being nothing more than non-binding aspirational documents. The Calgary Stampede show band endures hundreds of hours of rehearsal ahead of the annual parade and the weeks-long exhibition. Allie Cooper is an assistant band director, and she compares the marching band's cardio to that of athletes.
4: They are, you know, battling through cowboy boot, foot pain, and minimal sleep and dehydration, and they're still showing up every single rehearsal, every performance with a smile on their face.
29: Cooper says the band faces exhaustion and dehydration after long performances and walking the Stampede parade route, which is why there are designated water breaks. And finally, overseas, the American military continues to hit Iran with new airstrikes. Tehran has been responding by targeting Gulf countries friendly to the U.S. Back-and-forth attacks have repeatedly threatened the ceasefire, but Thursday's appears to have been bigger all around. U.S. President Donald Trump says he believes the ceasefire with Iran is over, but he also insists that continued attacks don't necessarily mean a return to war. This is the Canadian Press. In sports, Justin Rankin scored three big play touchdowns as the Edmonton Elks returned to their winning ways with a 40-17 victory over the struggling Ottawa Redblacks. The Elks moved into first in the West Division at 4-1, while the Redblacks remained winless at 0-5. Now for the other type of football, that being the World Cup. The quarterfinals saw France beat Morocco 2-0 on Thursday at Foxborough, Massachusetts. Over to the MLB now, where the Milwaukee Brewers used a 6-run third inning to rally past the St. Louis Cardinals 8-4. Texas managed to hold on for a 7-6 victory over the Los Angeles Angels. That's after the Rangers blew a 5-run lead earlier in the contest. And finally, in the WNBA, Asia Wilson had 32 points and 10 rebounds as the Las Vegas Aces beat the Portland Fire 88-80. And Angel Reese had 18 points and 11 rebounds for her league-best 15th double-double of the season as the Atlanta Dream beat the Seattle Storm 89-78. From the Canadian Press, I'm Rob Westgate.
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6: When someone in your band decides to leave or gets fired or, heaven forbid, dies, you have a problem. This is an issue if any member leaves, but if we're talking about your singer, that's a hurt on an entirely different level. Your front person is an integral part of your sound. It's the voice of your music. And there is nothing more important to your music than its voice. Oh, and it gets worse, too. Your front person often provides the central image for your band. That person is the one out front. That person takes center stage live. That person is the one the camera follows in a video. That person is the one photographers focus on. And chances are, it's that person's name that comes to mind first when you talk to fans. So, what do you do when that person bails? Well, you have two choices. First, you can fold your tent, go home, and maybe come back in a different form with a different name. Or you suck it up and risk replacing that singer with someone else. This is hard on so many levels. Again, I go back to the notion of voice. You could find a sound-alike, like we've seen with, Journey. There was that period of time with Judas Priest and perhaps Queen. But fans know that you've just plugged that hole with a reasonable facsimile at best or an out-and-out fake at worst. Instead, it's probably best to focus on skills and chemistry. So maybe the new person best or an out-and-out fake at worst. Instead, it's probably best to focus on skills and chemistry. So maybe the new person does sound a little bit like the old one. But maybe they also bring something new to the table, some intangible talent that not only dresses the wound, but makes the body as a whole stronger. That's really hard, but it can be done. And here are 18 examples of bands who have done just that.
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6: Welcome again, I'm Alan Cross, and this episode addresses the tricky and dangerous task of replacing the lead singer in a successful band. There are far more failures at this than successes, but at the same time, there are more successes than you might realize. And I'd like to highlight 18 such instances, going through them in alphabetical order. And first up is AC/DC. They had to change frontman not twice, not three times, but four times. The band's first singer was Dave Evans, who was with the band from their formation for about a year after they were formed in 1973. That was the time when the band was very much into glam rock. But after some time honing their guitar sound, they realized that Evans wasn't right, certainly not for the way things were headed, so he was given the boot. His replacement was Bon Scott, who had actually been working as the band's chauffeur when he got a chance to audition. He got the gig and was their singer when they recorded their first album, High Voltage. Scott was the guy for 7 albums, records that first cemented the band's reputation in Australia and helped them find a fan base worldwide. But then Scott died of acute alcohol poisoning after a night of drinking. That was February 19th, 1980. Bon had a really unique voice. How could anybody possibly replace that? However, AC/DC was able to fill his shoes with Englishman Brian Johnson just in time for the Back in Black album, which came out later in 1980. The swap worked way better than anyone could have dreamed. That record has sold at least 50 million copies, and subsequent albums have been big sellers too. But then there was a fourth change out front. When Brian Johnson started having serious trouble with his ears in 2016, Axl Rose of Guns N' Roses was brought in to sing for about 24 shows. Fortunately, though, Brian got some great medical treatment and was able to rejoin the band. So AC/DC, 4 singers. Number 2, Alice in Chains. Lane Staley was a founding member back in 1984. In fact, he was the person around whom the band was formed. It was Lane first and then everyone else. But we know the story. Lane got very, very deep into heroin. And by 1995, he was all but unable to do anything because he was perpetually strung out. The band never broke up, but they couldn't record anything and they couldn't tour. And then on April 19th, 2002, Lane was found dead in his Seattle condo. He'd been holed up there for about a month doing drugs. No one had seen or heard from him for 2 weeks before he died. And when they broke down the door, they found his body still with a syringe in its arm. Alice in Chains was in limbo for the next 3 years. But then drummer Sean Kinney came up with the idea of the band reuniting for a benefit in aid of all those who suffered in the 2004 South Asian tsunami. A few people, including Maynard James Keenan, subbed in for that gig on vocals. But when it was all done, the remaining Alice in Chains members decided that they wanted to tour again. And to do that, they needed a new singer. After a few more gigs, they settled on William Duval of an LA band called Comes With the Fall. Not only could he sing in a voice that blended in very well with that of guitarist Jerry Cantrell, very important thing, but he was also a pretty fair guitar player. Jerry had known him for half a decade, so he was comfortable with William. An offer was made, and despite a brief moment where the group thought they might have to change their name in deference to Lane, they've carried on with it, and with William Duval out front. There have been 3 Alice in Chains albums with him, and considering everything, they've done all right. This is from the Black Gives Way to Blue album in 2009.

Alice in Chains and Check My Brain from 2009, featuring William Duvall, the guy who has, for all intents and purposes, replaced singer Layne Staley as frontman. Band number three, Black Flag. When The Flag was first formed in 1976, the singer was co-founder Keith Morris. He was the guy out front as the band established themselves as one of the forces of hardcore punk. But by 1979, he was gone, a victim of creative differences and a lot of cocaine and speed. But anyway, a guy named Ron Rise subbed in for a while, and then Dez Cadena was in there for about a year. His replacement was a former 7-Eleven clerk from Washington, D.C. named Henry Rollins. Big fan of the band. That took Black Flag to an entirely new level. He was with them until the summer of 1986 when they broke up. There have been several reunions since, each with former singers taking the mic. Band number four is, oh boy, Black Sabbath. Let's zip through this one. Ozzy Osbourne between 1968 and 1977. Dave Walker in 1977 and 1978. Ronnie James Dio from 1979 to 1982. Ian Gillan, 1982 to 1984. Ron Keel and Dave Donato, both in 1984. Jeff Feinholt, 1985. Ozzy again for about 20 seconds in 1985. Glenn Hughes in 1985 and 1986. Ray Gillan, 1986 and 1987. And Tony Martin, 1987 to 1991. Okay, a lot of lesser-known names there. And I'm not done. Ozzy came back in 1992, but then Tony Martin came back from 1993 to 1997. And then Ozzy for a long stretch, 1997 to 2006. There was a break for a few years where nothing happened until Ozzy and the crew reunited one more time in 2011 to 2017. So by my count, and I could be wrong because there's a lot to count here, at least 11 different lead singers for one band, Black Sabbath. Deep Purple, which is band number five, is almost as weird. Ron Evans was first, serving in 1968 and 1979. Then it was Ian Gillan from 69 through to 73. That's when David Coverdale took over. He lasted until 1976. Glenn Hughes, there he is again, also shared on some lead vocals during that period. And the same thing with Tommy Bolin. Ian Gillan came back from 1984 to 1989 before quitting and being replaced by Joe Lynn Turner between 1989 and 1992. And then Gillan returned and is still with the band today. So I think that's six different lead singers. Band number six on this alphabetical list is Faith No More. Singer Mike Norris was first. He was a co-founding member of a band called Sharp Young Men back in 1979, and that group eventually morphed into Faith No More. When that happened, Norris was out, and the band, under its new name, tried out several vocalists, including someone named Courtney Love. Yes, her. That lasted about 20 minutes sometime in 1983. Then came Chuck Mosley, 1983. He was out front until 1988, when Faith No More released their first records. After that came Mike Patton, who had the gig for 10 years, 1988 to 1998. And then came a long hiatus for the band before they reformed in 2009 with Patton on lead vocals again. For a little while, he shared the space with Chuck Mosley in 2015 and 2016. But now, though, as far as anybody can tell, it is Patton's gig. Let's go back to 1989 for the album The Real Thing. This was Mike Patton's first record with the band after Mosley was fired. He was getting into fights with other members of the group and the roadies. And he actually fell asleep on stage during an important showcase event. He also had this thing about wanting to do just acoustic songs, which is not what anyone else in Faith No More wanted to do. So no wonder he was out. This is still the band's biggest song. It's epic.

Let's keep going with bands who survive changes of lead singers. This is band number 7 on our alphabetical list. Genesis started in 1967 with Peter Gabriel as their singer, but his departure in 1975 nearly killed the band. After holding dozens of auditions, 40 maybe, the group settled on drummer Phil Collins. And, you know, that worked out okay, didn't it? But there was one more lead singer change for Genesis. That was a guy named Ray Wilson. He was the front person between 1996 and 2000 when Phil Collins was way too busy with his solo career. Now the story of I, Mother Earth. Jag and Christian Tanner met a guy named Edwin Gazel at their shared rehearsal space back in 1990. That resulted in the formation of I, Mother Earth, and they were so hot right from the beginning that they became the object of a bidding war between several record labels. Edwin was the lead singer until 1997, when he announced very publicly that he was going solo. It was a friendly enough split, with Edwin finishing up the group's touring commitments that summer. The following year, the group held auditions. Hundreds of demos were sent in, including one from a Newfoundlander named Brian Byrne. And his tape was immediately thrown out. But then a mutual friend said, "Guys, you should really look at this guy." So Brian got a second look, and he got the gig. Brian was the I, Mother Earth singer from 1998 through to 2003, appearing on a couple of albums. And then came a long hiatus where no one did anything until 2012, when there was a reunion. Brian returned as singer for 3 more years before Edwin was invited back in 2016. Today, everyone gets along, with Brian occasionally sharing the stage with Edwin when the band plays live. Let's go back to 1993 to I, Mother Earth's debut album, which was called Dig. Edwin is your singer. And when you listen to this, you realize why the band was the subject of a bidding war. This is Not Quite Sonic.

0: One more band before the break. This is number 9 on our list, and it's Iron Maiden. The group started in London in 1975 with singer Paul Day, who served for about 2 years. Next up was a guy named Dennis Wilcock. That was a weird time. He had a thing about where he'd put capsules of fake blood in his mouth, and then he'd take a sword, draw it across his face, bite down on the capsules, and then bleed all over the place. His replacement was Paul Di'Anno. He's the guy that we hear on the first 2 studio albums from Iron Maiden. But then he was fired because of boozing and drugging. Enter Bruce Dickinson, the most well-known of all the Maiden singers. His first tour of duty was from 1981 through to 1993. Then he left for 6 years to focus on some solo work. His place was taken by Blaze Bailey. But then Blaze ran into vocal issues just as Bruce Dickinson indicated that he wanted to come back. So was out with Blaze and in with Bruce. That was 1999, and that's the way things have been ever since. 10 more bands who changed up lead singers and survived, coming up.
1: You say you can't imagine your child being diagnosed with cancer, but you can. Imagine thinking your child has a tummy ache, but it's actually a tumor. Imagine some kids are headed to practice, and yours is headed to another procedure. Imagine every week there's yet another appointment and another payment you can't afford. Imagine losing your job, losing your home, and then losing it all.
2: We can't conquer.

singer, God, what do you do? This is exactly what happened to Joy Division in May of 1980. The group had been together since 1976 and struggled the whole time through. They had fans, but they really weren't exactly setting the album charts on fire. And their lead singer had a big problem. Ian Curtis had plenty of physical and mental health problems. He was allergic to the sun. If he stayed outside too long, his hands would turn bright red and swell up. He developed a severe case of epilepsy. He suffered from depression. He drank too much. He did too many drugs. He wasn't reacting well to the attention the band was attracting. He had financial problems. His marriage quickly fell apart. And he was having an affair. All of this proved to be too much for Ian, and he hanged himself in the family kitchen on May 18th, 1980. He was just 23. Joy Division was supposed to leave for North America the very next day on a tour that could have broken things wide open for them. The three remaining members of the band had a problem. When Ian was alive, they'd agreed that should anyone leave the group for any reason, they would break up. At the same time, though, they didn't really want to give up on a music career for themselves. And so it came to pass that Joy Division was dissolved, but immediately reconstituted under a new name, New Order. Okay, but who was going to sing? Rehearsals featured everyone taking a turn at lead vocals, but in the end, it was decided that guitarist Barney Sumner should get the job. That was at the end of July 1980. That fall, drummer Stephen Morris's girlfriend, Jillian, was added on keyboards, and that completed the classic New Order lineup. As New Order's success and influence built, people were led back to discover Joy Division. The bigger New Order got, the bigger Joy Division became. Looking back on things now, both bands are considered essential influences across several regions of alt rock. Joy Division's dark music helped create both goth and industrial music. Meanwhile, New Order made it cool to dance again, after disco had made it very uncool for many people. In many ways, New Order invented alternative dance. Plus, their use of sequencers and drum machines had a profound effect on the development of music throughout the 1980s. A couple of things about this song. It came out when drummer Stephen Morris was messing around with an Oberheim drum machine. The initial idea was to put this on at the end of a set, so New Order could leave the crowd with some beats as they went back to get an early start on post-show drinking. But then, these beats morphed into a full song. There is a mistake in the final version. Jillian Gilbert missed programming in one note with the melody, resulting in it being out of time with the rhythm track. That was a happy accident because it actually sounded better with the mistake, so they left it in. Even though the song became the best-selling 12-inch in the history of humanity, the packaging in which it was sold was so expensive to produce that New Order and their record label lost money on every copy they sold. Why is it called Blue Monday? Because Ian Curtis took his own life on a Sunday, and everyone found out the following day. A Monday. Sad. Blue.

New Order and band number 10 on our list of groups who survived and ultimately thrived after a change of lead singer. Band number 11 is quite recent. Kasabian first appeared in 1997, right at the tail end of the Britpop era. Over the next decade and a half, they carved out a nice career for themselves in the UK, Europe, and in pockets of North America. But then things fell apart with original singer and founding member Tom Meehan. In July 2020, an announcement came that he was leaving the band. It was a mutual decision. Tom had admitted in court that he'd assaulted his ex-fiancée in front of their child. And that was a red line for everyone else. He was permanently dismissed and terminated from all associations with Kasabian. The new singer is guitarist Sergio Pizzorno. This new version of Kasabian first appeared in October 2021, and we'll have to see how they do. But so far, so good. Moving to band number 12 of 18 is a bit tricky. Rage Against the Machine had a really good run for about 9 years, 1991 through to 2000. But then frontman Zack De La Rocca quit, leaving the other three members in limbo. After talking it over, they decided that they would, in fact, carry on. All they had to do was find a new singer. And at first, this new band was supposed to be Rage Against the Machine with somebody new out front. One of the guys they auditioned was B. Real of Cypress Hill. But after jamming a little, they decided that, no, we didn't want a Zach sound alike. It was time for a fresh start of some sort. And that's when producer Rick Rubin suggested they talk to ex-Soundgarden singer Chris Cornell. The chemistry was immediate, and the band started writing under the name Civilian, or alternatively, The Civilian Project. But then they found out that another group was using that name, so they opted for Audioslave. This group was essentially Rage with a different singer. And everyone was pretty happy with the results over the next 6 years, starting with their very first single in 2002.

0: That's a dozen bands who managed to get through a change of lead singer. Six more to come in just a second.
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0: We're going through 18 bands who somehow managed to dodge bullets by successfully segueing from one lead singer to another, even multiple times. Band number 13 is the Small Faces. They were a big deal during the swinging 60s era of London. But then singer Steve Marriott decided to leave to form a band called Humble Pie. The rest of the group took this opportunity to hire a new guitarist and a new singer. The new guitarist was Ronnie Wood. 6 years later, he'd replace Mick Taylor in the Rolling Stones. And the new singer was this gravelly-voiced former gravedigger dude named Rod Stewart. They also changed their name from the Small Faces to just the Faces, ostensibly because the two new members were relatively tall, making the Faces not so small anymore. Number 14 is Stone Temple Pilots. They were a major force in the 1990s, with Scott Weiland as their front guy. He is honestly one of the best frontmen I've ever seen. The dude was hypnotic. But Scott had all sorts of demons, which saw him fired from the band a couple of times. The first time, the remaining Pilots regrouped under the name Talk Show with a singer named David Coutts. This did not work, and they sank without a trace. Weiland eventually returned and lasted until they couldn't take it anymore. He was dismissed for good in 2013. And then we all know that Weiland tragically died of a drug overdose in 2016 without reconciling with the rest of the group. For a while, STP carried on with Chester Bennington, who was moonlighting from Linkin Park. That was actually an excellent fit because he'd been an STP fan since he could remember. Chester was also made an official member. He toured with the band and recorded a couple of tracks with him. But then Chester had to go back to his day job and was back with Linkin Park after about 2.5 years with STP. His replacement was Jeff Gutt, a guy they found after launching an online audition process. One possibility was John Borgia, who was from the Philippines. But then the successful candidate was John, who was a runner-up on season 3 of the TV talent show The X Factor. That was finalized by the fall of 2017. The result was another self-titled album, and here's a song from that. This is called Meadow.

Stone Temple Pilots with their current lead singer, Jeff Gutt. Let's go a few more changes of lead singer. At number 15 on this alphabetical list is Styx. When they were formed in 1975, Tommy Shaw handled some lead vocals. After a breakup in the 1980s, Styx reformed with Glenn Burtnick in place of Shaw. For the next reunion in the 1990s, Shaw came back. But then the big one, the replacement for Dennis DeYoung, another lead voice, and that was with Canadian Larry Gowan. And that's where we are today. Sublime is band number 16. This was another group who had to deal with the death of their lead singer. Bradley Nowell died of a heroin overdose in a San Francisco motel room on May 25th, 1996. That was just weeks before their self-titled third album was scheduled to be released. That record ended up being huge. It was a multi-million seller, and it showed Sublime's long-term potential. But without Nowell, that was that, and they broke up forever. Just like Nirvana, just like Joy Division, the other two guys had no interest in continuing with the name Sublime. Well, for a while. After raiding the vaults for material recorded while Bradley was still alive, there was a reunion in 2009 featuring a singer named Rome Ramirez. But then Noel's widow stepped in, launching a trademark challenge over the use of the name Sublime. And so, to dodge the lawyers, the group was officially dubbed Sublime with Rome. That was enough to make the lawyers go away. They played around the world with most of their set consisting of old Sublime songs. Nothing anyone could do about that. Then there was an EP in 2011 entitled Yours Truly, a full album in 2015 called Sirens, and then 2019 they released an album called Blessings. And from that is a song called Wicked Heart. Run away.

Band number 17 on this list of groups who have changed lead singers is 3 Days Grace. They were one of the most successful hard rock bands of the early 2000s anywhere in the world. Huge not just at home in Canada, but even more so in the U.S. The first hint that something was not going well came in 2005 when singer Adam Gonthier had to check himself in for rehab after developing an addiction to OxyContin. He recovered well from that and used his experience to write additional songs. And for the next couple of albums, things seemed just fine. But then on January 13th, 2013, a sudden announcement. Adam was gone, out of the band. He explained it by saying that he'd had enough and wanted to try something else. After scrambling for a replacement, 3 Days Grace had a ton of tour commitments coming up, and they didn't want to bail on those, a new singer was named, Matt Waste, the brother of bass player Brad Waste, and formerly of the band My Darkest Days. That arrangement has turned out brilliantly, and 3 Days Grace really hasn't missed a step. In fact, things got even better. Get this, they have more number one hits on the Billboard Mainstream Rock Songs chart than anyone else. They beat out Van Halen for that honor. Told you they were successful. This is a song that broke that Van Halen record. From 2017, the album Outsider, this is 3 Days Grace with Matt Waste and Infrared.

0: That's 17 bands. Here's the 18th, and I just mentioned them, Van Halen. They've had three lead singers, David Lee Roth from 1973 to 1984, then Sammy Hagar from 1985 to 1996, Roth again for a very brief time in late 96, and then 4 years with Gary Cherone, formerly of the band Extreme. Then another two with Hagar, that was 2003 to 2005, and then Roth was back in for a reunion tour between 2006 and 2008. There was supposed to be another reunion tour with David Lee Roth, we think, but then Eddie Van Halen got sick with cancer and eventually died on October 6th, 2020. Back in a moment.
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0: That was a pretty long list. 18 bands who managed to navigate a change in lead singer. But if I had time, I would have included more. Some of the following had more success than others, but at least tried to carry on. Rainbow, who had at least three different frontmen. The Moody Blues, Anthrax, Dream Theater, Napalm Death, Cannibal Corpse, Iced Earth, Dropkick Murphys, Gallows, The Stranglers, Ultravox, King Crimson, Marillion, Bad Company, INXS, Teenage Head, and back when we started, I mentioned Judas Priest and Journey. I'm sure there's more. I know there is. But I guess what I'm trying to say is that losing your lead singer doesn't have to be the end of the band. It could be, but if you get lucky. 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I'm Alan Cross.
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10: From the National Newsroom of the Canadian Press, I'm Rob Westgate. A BC fishing charter company boasted on social media that its two vessels made a big fish haul roughly 2 hours after one of those boats sank. Discovered by the Canadian Press, the post raises critical timeline questions. The Top Ocean sank in the Strait of Georgia off Vancouver around 10:45 a.m. June 28th. 10 people went into the water, 4 were rescued, but 1 has since died, and the remaining 6 are considered lost. Ashley Lynn, mother of the vessel's 22-year-old captain, is demanding to know how the operator, Top Vancouver Fishing Charter, failed to notice the sinking sooner. Canadians will get a glimpse today at just how the country's jobs market has been faring. Statistics Canada is set to roll out the numbers for June, with a Reuters poll of economists suggesting roughly 10,000 jobs were added last month. Back in May, the data showed an unexpected gain of 88,000, partially offsetting job losses from over the first 4 months of the year. If the latest forecast stands true, it will be enough to keep the unemployment rate steady at 6.6%. Dozens of teens and young adults spend hundreds of hours preparing for the Calgary Stampede Show Band's many performances during the annual exhibition. Catherine Reed is among them, and this is her final year playing with the band. She recalls how they inspired her in the past.
11: Watching them play, you know, fun pop songs and having fun dance moves to it. And that combined two aspects of my life that I really love, which are dance and music. And it was just a natural entrance there.
10: The Calgary Stampede Show Band performs in dozens of shows throughout the 10-day event, including a notable role in the annual parade. The U.S. and Iran continue to engage in technical negotiations on nuclear issues. That is according to a U.S. official following 2 days of retaliatory strikes against Tehran this week. Reporter Louis Martinez has more on the source of the new tension with Iran.
12: They've been targeting anti-missile sites. They've been targeting radar locations. They've been targeting storage locations that are all involved in those attacks against the commercial shipping in the Strait of Hormuz, which is what triggered this new round of a back and forth between the United States and Iran.
10: In Iran, the 2 days of American airstrikes have killed at least 14 people and wounded another 78. That's according to Iran's health ministry. And finally, a wildfire raging in southern Spain has killed at least 11 people, according to the latest revised numbers. Local media says several of the victims were found inside burned-out vehicles. Now, Spain has been battling frequent and severe heat waves in recent years, with temperatures often exceeding 40 degrees Celsius. Just last month, the country endured several days of record-setting heat, with over 1,000 excess deaths being attributed to the high temperatures. This is the Canadian Press. In sports, Justin Rankin scored 3 big play touchdowns for the Edmonton Elks as they returned to their winning ways with a 40-17 victory over the struggling Ottawa Redblacks. Rankin had 107 yards on just 14 carries with 2 touchdowns on the ground, adding 3 receptions for 43 yards and a touchdown. Elsewhere, Taylor Ruck won her 5th gold in as many events at the Canadian swimming trials being held in Montreal. She posted a victory in the women's 50-meter butterfly final. The 26-year-old from Kelowna, BC, who is a 4-time Olympic medalist, also won the 50 and 100-meter freestyle, the 100-meter backstroke, and 100-meter butterfly. France is off to the World Cup semifinals for a 3rd straight tournament after beating Morocco 2-0 at Boston Stadium Thursday. And finally, Kawhi Leonard's trade to the Toronto Raptors is on hold because of an NBA investigation into the Los Angeles Clippers. The league is examining whether the Clippers circumvented salary cap rules. From the Canadian Press, I'm Rob Westgate.
13: 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Ridiculous questions. 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
14: Hello and welcome into The Last Show, the program where you'll learn one or two things, but you might lose one or two brain cells along the way. Here's what's coming up on the show today. Picture a red apple in your mind. Do you see it? That's cute. But some people see absolutely nothing. Halfway through the hour, we'll tell you about aphantasia, and we'll learn about people who are missing a sort of internal projector and can't visualize anything at all. Then after that, is the modern job search weirdly cruel? With endless applications, AI everywhere, and silence from the void. And by void, I mean companies that are hiring. A lot of people get things wrong about how folks get hired these days. So what actually helps when it comes to looking for a job in today's market, we'll tell you towards the end of the hour. Okay, that's just some of today's show. There's going to be more. Let's dive in. All right, Meta, the company behind Facebook, has decided to build a massive data center for the low price of $13 billion in Alberta, Canada, the first of its kind in that country. And I'm here with Carmi Levy. It is time for technology time, and I'm sure everyone's very excited about this data center that will have no environmental problems, no local community problems, and be a great thing for humanity. Amen. Welcome to the show, Carmi.
15: What planet are you living on?
14: I'm not sure at this point.
15: Yeah, I find it interesting. So, I mean, this is groundbreaking on a whole number of levels. I mean, you know, the threshold for a very large data center, they're measured in the amount of electricity they consume. And so a 100 megawatt facility is considered massive. This thing is a gigawatt facility, so it's 10 times that size.
16: Which is the equivalent of what, 4 or 5 light bulbs on high energy efficiency ones?
15: So just to put it in context, Edmonton, it's being proposed to be built just north of Edmonton in a place called Sturgeon County. And Edmonton draws 1.4 gigawatts of power on average. So it's, over two-thirds the electricity draw of a massive Canadian city that it happens
16: all
15: to
16: right.
15: be next
16: so
15: to.
16: So around 1.2 to 1.6 in the wider metropolitan area, a million people. Yes, I just looked that up. I don't know the population of cities off the back of my... Oh, what's on the back of my hand?
15: You don't.
16: But like, okay, so if it's a third of that, divide by the two, blah, blah, blah. That's like roughly electricity for 800,000 people. One data center could power around 800,000 people's homes.
15: Yeah, which is crazy. And when you think about these things being plunked down next to populated areas, the people who live next door to them, they are suddenly, they don't make the best neighbors. They do use a lot of power. And so in some cases, in other data centers in other cities, residents there have found that they have more blackouts, more brownouts. In some cases, their electricity rates will spike because they're pulling power from the same grid that everyone else is using. Now, in this case, they're going to spend, in addition to the $13 billion that Meta is investing in this data center, there's another, there's a natural gas power plant that's going to be built. That's a $4.6 billion investment to power this facility. So at least in this case, it will not be drawing from the grid, but it'll also be using water from the area.
16: And it heats up the water, it pollutes the water, it demands the water that could be used for other things. The natural gas plant, does that create pollution, the heat, the noise, there's so many things here. Mm-hmm. Pollution, it's so much. And it's wild to me the communities that end up agreeing to this stuff. A lot of them, the communities don't agree and they figure out a way to, get the politicians to approve it despite the local community not liking it. Is this like kind of a nightmare on the ground, or is this just quietly going to get built, kind of shove it under the rug? No big deal. It's far enough away from the city, like that kind of thing.
15: It's potentially a nightmare. I mean, we have stories from other jurisdictions that have hosted similarly sized data centers, and they are reporting issues with power and water and environment and noise and a whole bunch of other things. And so, the government, the Alberta government, is promising this will be better, this will be cleaner, this will be fairer to residents, that they have learned lessons from negative experiences in other communities, and they will apply them here, and they will hold Meta and its partners accountable for any breaches. And so it all sounds great. It sounds like the PR people are working overtime, but this isn't the first data center to be built in the world. This would be Meta's 34th such facility globally. And there's a track record that, quite frankly, is concerning. And so to think that this facility would not be subject to the same problems that we've seen elsewhere is kind of naive. And if I'm living in Sturgeon County, I'm going to be asking myself, will they live up to those promises, or am I going to be just like Cheyenne, Wyoming, where there's another Meta facility that dumped a bunch of water that had, deadly bacteria in it into the water table for residents to enjoy. So,
16: come to think of it, it's like they're using unfiltered water to cool their computers. The water gets heated. Mm-hmm. Bacteria thrives in heated water. They dump it back into the... I didn't even think about that, how they could create a bacterial contamination data center.
15: And Premier Danielle Smith says it'll be a closed-loop system. They're going to use air cooling. It won't use as much water, which sounds very conciliatory and nice. But again, having studied how data centers work and how they are cooled and how they are powered, I've been doing this for 15, 20 plus years in my career. This is not something that, can be done without any kind of consequence to the neighborhood around it. There will be costs. Residents nearby should be on the lookout for this. There's a reason that communities across the country, so we're seeing residents in BC, in Saskatchewan, in Ontario, specifically Hamilton, that have been fighting similar projects, not quite as large as this one, but they've been pushing back for exactly all of these same reasons. They're concerned. We should be concerned as well. And if you're living in Alberta, you should probably have your eyes open too.
16: All right. Well, let's go to our next story, Carmi. You and I have been talking at length about the chip shortage, how basic components that you need to buy to build computers are so much more expensive now. Memory, hard disks, solid state drives, not really CPUs, actually, not really the central chip, but that's I'm derailing by pointing that out. Are consumers willing to pay the price? It looks like, based on a recent report, people are buying less computers because of this, which, you'd think the demand would stay constant. I guess not. You wouldn't think that. People are waiting. People are realizing the laptop they have, they can get another year out of it. Things like this. Are you surprised by the fact that people are purchasing less computers because of these increased prices?
15: Not at all. I mean, so this data comes to us from the International Data Corporation, or IDC. It's a big tech research firm. One of their sort of, you know, key reports is a PC tracker. They track how many PCs are being bought around the world. And so they looked at the data, and for the last two quarters, those numbers are down. In fact, the most recent quarter, down 5% year over year compared to last year. But what they're finding also, so, you know, to answer your question is, yeah, people are seeing that prices are going up. Apple just increased its prices. Microsoft, their laptops are more expensive than they have been. Everyone's been, you know, making similar announcements because of the AI-driven chip crunch, that consumers are now saying, you know, maybe I won't buy a device. Companies that have to refresh their laptop and desktop computers are also saying, maybe we can stretch the ones that we already have a little bit further. And so it's bearing out in the numbers. The other sort of data point that we saw here is that the average unit cost, or the price that they're getting per device, is actually higher. So they're generating more revenue still on fewer units, which means if you are buying a computer, you're paying a lot more for it. Maybe you're buying a higher end computer. Maybe they're not making entry level models available. Apple famously cut its entry level Mac Mini, and so now you kind of have to buy the next best device, and that will naturally cost you more. The industry is moving in that direction.
16: And they jacked the price of that MacBook Neo device, which was like supposed to be this cheap, you know, amazing thing. They raised it $100 here in the U.S.
15: And it's $150 in Canada more. And yet, for whatever reason, they're still looking for more places to build it because they can't build them fast enough. So obviously, consumers are looking for a bargain. They're not finding it. But the ones who are buying are paying more for it. And PC companies are reaping the rewards.
16: Well, thanks, AI data centers, for buying all our darn chips. Look, I didn't swear.
15: Thanks for nothing, amazing? Guys.
16: I'm here with Carmi Levy. It is time for technology time. All right. There is a service offered by Apple that can hide your email address and try to make you more safe, secure on the internet. Unfortunately, somebody found a hole in it that basically exposes your real email address. That's fun. We'll report on it with Carmi Levy in a moment.
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25: A beloved 75-year-old man washing up, getting ready for bed, is brutally beaten and killed. 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I'm Global News crime reporter Nancy Hickst. 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
16: Want to hide your email address from the internet? Apple's got a product for you. It's called Hide My Email. Wow, that's it's actually well named. Just hearing the name of the product, I know what it does already. Anyway, if you want to hide your email address from companies, people, sounds great. Unfortunately, a security hole has been discovered in the feature. It's basically show my email. Great. We're here with Carmi Levy. It's time for technology time. If anyone is thinking about this product, you might want to listen up. Carmi, welcome to the show.
15: Good to be here. Yeah, this is sort of one of those cases where a company makes available a feature that supposedly guarantees your anonymity, only to find out later on that you're not as anonymous as you thought you were. And if you've been using this feature to hide your true self, you are findable. And so Hide My Email is really simple. Everyone has an app. If you use an Apple product, you have an Apple ID, and that's attached to one specific email address. But maybe you don't want to share that email address. Maybe you're signing up for things you don't want to be spammed by sharing that with complete strangers. So you would use Hide My Email to create aliases, new email addresses that could be completely anonymous, not tied back to you. And they're almost like throwaway email addresses. Can make a bunch of them on that same Apple ID. Well, a researcher, his name is Tyler Murphy. He co-founded a platform called Easy Opt-Outs. He discovered last year, so June 2025, he discovered that it was pretty easy to reverse engineer Hide My Email to actually find the original email account to which it's attached. He advised Apple. Apple confirmed that they got his report, but they didn't update him on it. He advised them a number of times since then, and he continues to test it, and now he says it's still a problem, and Apple hasn't resolved it. So what's problematic is A, the anonymous feature isn't quite anonymous. Part B is that Apple knew about it, has known about it for a year, and still hasn't resolved it. It's still a problem, and people are using it thinking they're safe when they're not.
16: You get these, I don't know if you can call them hackers. I'll call them like security researchers. They look for holes in software. They do it on their own time, or maybe they're sponsored by a company. Regardless, they want to do the right thing. So they find the flaw. They don't tell the public. They tell the company. Some companies will do something about it. Other companies will say, well, because it's not a public flaw and we're not getting bad press right now, we're not going to do anything at all. You'd think Apple would do the right thing here, but I guess they didn't. It also kind of reminds me of that affair website, Ashley Madison, where it was supposed to be private and discreet. You'd go on, you'd want to cheat on your spouse. It was all very secret. And then all the email addresses got leaked. Like, you're trying to do one thing as a product, trying to make something discreet, and then you achieve the opposite with a security hole. Great work, Apple. Great work.
15: Yeah. I think this is a lesson to all of us. There is no such thing as true anonymity online. Every system, every platform can potentially be reverse engineered. Keep that in mind if you decide to go online and say things you shouldn't say, or if you're concerned, you know, maybe you live in a country where freedom isn't necessarily a thing. You worry about government surveillance. You might want to be careful about using services or systems like this to hide your identity. They clearly aren't working the way they're advertised.
16: You know, you triggered me when you said the word anonymity. For my whole life, I was pronouncing it with an extra syllable for like no good reason. I was saying anonymity. I don't know why I was saying it that way.
15: I like your way better. It sounds better.
16: Anyway, one night I'm on the show. I'm talking to somebody about some topic like this, and I'm anonymity this, anonymity that, anonymity this. And of course, a listener writes in being like, you've been pronouncing that wrong. And it freaked me out. And then I had to rehearse the word anonymity. So you can't even say it right anymore. Do you have anything like that where you've just been saying the wrong thing your whole life? Another one for me was I was saying peculiar, like George Bush used to say nuclear. And I had to learn how to pronounce peculiar. Anyway, I'm totally digressing. But we all have these words in our
15: pain.
16: We all have these words in our head that we don't say right. And the scary thing is we don't know what those words are until someone tells us. So if you hear somebody pronouncing something wrong, you know, maybe friendly reminder, the correct pronunciation.
15: Off to the side to maintain their dignity.
16: Don't be a jerk about it.
15: Don't be like my friends who like to mock me because I write for a living. Yeah, just be nice about it.
16: Now, let's talk AI companies and some of these products that are on the market. Mm-hmm. The other day on the program, I was talking about how AI tools are being used by police forces and they're completely like unregulated. And that might sound all fine and well, but what happens when a police agency like misidentifies a criminal based on an AI video watching service or something? You know, these companies create these products and it's kind of the wild, wild west. And of course, regulators, policymakers, no matter what country you're in, are often slow to catch up with technology. And there's a new UN report that basically says most policymakers are totally behind the times. AI companies are doing whatever they want. And it's, you know, am I surprised by it? No. Am I concerned by it? Yes. Walk me through this report and what it means for like the practical person.
15: Yeah, so the UN has something called the Independent International Scientific Panel on AI. And so they've just issued their first report. And basically what they're saying is that governments are not keeping up with the pace of advancement in AI. That the technology is developing very quickly, but governments are failing to introduce regulations, laws, frameworks, basically structures that will allow for sustainable development of the technology and protect you and me and everyone else from abuses of that technology. And that's why we're seeing deep fakes. That's why we're seeing AI being used in ways that aren't necessarily in everyone's best interest. And they're saying that governments need to get ahead of this curve, that we can't keep chasing our tails or we can't afford to have this large gap between the leading edge of technology and laws that will protect everyone else's best interest. And that's essentially what they're saying. And you're right, none of this is a surprise. We've long suspected that's the case. Certainly here in Canada, our government, our federal government in particular, has struggled to introduce AI legislation right now. We don't even have an AI law on the books. We're still waiting.
16: I live, Carmi, in the U.S., mm-hmm. it's even worse. The AI company CEOs have like cozied up with the U.S. administration to basically, they try to get the U.S. administration on the side of not regulating them, and they build whatever products they want. They train their data sets on whatever data they want, stealing music, reading newspaper articles. It's like chaos out there. It's the Wild Wild West.
15: It really is. And these tech companies are making up the rules as they go along. And because they are, to a large extent, in cahoots with the U.S. government in particular, essentially nothing's going to change. And so you have other governments. For example, the Canadian government just introduced its national AI framework called AI for All. That part of its goals, includes trying to level that playing field and push back against the technology companies. But it's an uphill battle. And unfortunately, because most of these companies are based in the U.S. and because of the current political situation, situation there, we're likely not going to see much change here. And of course, it's good to have a respected body like the UN, a globally respected body, saying this is a problem. It's one thing to suspect it. It's quite another to have actual validated research that shows, yeah, this is a problem. Planet Earth, we got to do something about it.
16: I'm going to just frame the argument for the side that regulation is bad, even though I don't buy it. Like, I don't believe what I'm about to say, but I think it's worth noting. These companies and people who advocate for these companies will say regulation stifles innovation. Mm-hmm. And to that I say, maybe, I guess, I'm not sure, but I think protecting people is maybe slightly more important than innovation. Yeah. That's all I'm saying.
15: We've got to do a better job striking a better balance, and governments need to figure that out. Right now, Canada doesn't even have a law in the pipeline for artificial intelligence. We're still waiting for Ottawa to figure that out. And so we can't afford that. The clock is ticking, and we keep falling behind more with each passing day.
16: And if you're a lawyer working for one of these large technology companies and you're listening to us right now, I'm just going to say the word allegedly. There, now you can't sue us, I think. I never took law. My ex was a lawyer, but she didn't teach me much about it. Allegedly, don't sue us. We love you. You're great.
15: It's all alleged, right?
16: But yeah, I you saw the same thing with companies like Uber and Lyft, just like operating ride shares in cities where it was maybe not illegal, fighting all regulation. I guess that was fine because it really just disrupted the taxi industry. But these AI companies they have potential to disrupt like everything. Music industry, film industry, education, it's endless. And so, yeah, I would hazard to say we could do better here. And the UN seems to be reporting with actual scientists that we could do better here too. Carmi. Yeah. It is a joy having you here. Thanks for being on the show.
15: Great. Thanks for having me, dude. Always a joy as well.
16: Carmi Levy is a technology analyst, probably. I haven't checked his, certified credentials, but he's a pretty smart guy and he comes every week, so I believe him. 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
12: 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All right. 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
15: Picture a bright red apple in your mind. Can you see its bright red color? The light shining off it, its little brown stem? Surprise, you just passed the apple test. Or at least, probably you did, because there's something weird here. Not everybody can pass this test. Not everybody can picture things in their mind. So we got all that. Let's rewind to when you were back in school. If there was a student who couldn't picture anything in their mind, were there ways to teach that person more effectively? Well, that's what we're about to tackle here with Andrew Martin, an educational psychology professor at the University of New South Wales in Australia. Andrew, first off, welcome to the show.
16: Lovely to be here.
15: I just laid a lot of stuff on the listener, the red apple test. There's something called aphantasia, when people have no visual imagination. I know it well, because I have it myself. Do you want to just describe this sort of cognitive difference for me before we get into anything to do with education?
16: Yeah, so all of us human beings mentally represent the world in lots of different ways. And one of the main ways we can is through mental imagery. That is having a picture or an image or imagining something. And that's how we make sense of the world. That's how we can navigate the world. That's how we can understand the world. And so there are some people that have, when you're asked to think of a bright red apple, sunset, the front of their house, they do not have any image in their head for that. Of course, they remember things about it, but they cannot picture that. Then there are a handful, and that's aphantasia, and about sort of 1 to 4-ish to 5-ish% of people will have that. And then sliding up the scale, because it's a continuum, are people with dim and vague mental imagery. And so, look, they can sort of picture something, but it sort of fragments and disappears. And it's

0: certainly not vivid, and it certainly doesn't then take a life of its own, for example, where the apple starts dancing, or you can imagine yourself, or your pictures yourself eating the apple.
1: Now, for someone with weak or no mental imagery, and I'm asking this question knowing the answer because I am that person, but what does learning tend to feel like? Is it more verbal, more logical, more tactile, like with your hands, more step to step, or does it vary widely based on people who have this thing?
0: It varies widely. And so if you, just picking up on what I said earlier, if we understand that, you know, mental imagery and picturing things helps you understand things. When you think about school, our research is in the area of science. You know, your science teachers often assume and expect you to, you know, think about spinning electrons and imagine a chemical reaction, or I want you to picture a magnetic field, and or in geography a weather system, or in sport a run of play, and you picture that. If you are asked to picture those things and you can't, then you have what we call a bit of a headwind and some cognitive burden, in the sense that you may have to reach for other ways to understand and join dots, do extra reading, map out the steps or write down the steps involved, seek out extra information, ask the teacher, oh, can you explain that a little more? And so those students that can picture things in their head don't have so much of that burden to help them learn. So what we might see poor mental imagery, weak mental imagery presenting as, is students taking a little longer to understand something, students taking a little longer to do things, and a little longer to remember things.
1: It's so funny. I did so poor in art class because my teacher was like, why can't you draw? Just imagine what a person looks like and start sketching their face. And I would do a stick man, and then I'd get in trouble and they'd say I wasn't applying myself. But like, math was pretty easy for me. Is that a common thing, or am I unusual in this regard? Most folks who have aphantasia might do a little worse in things like mathematics.
0: So I think it'll depend on the type of maths you're doing. And so so things like geometry.
1: I always preferred the equations to the visual representations.
0: Yeah. So I think, yeah. So there you go. So yeah, it's interesting. As you dig a little more, and you were good at math, no question, but there was somewhere you knew there was a little bit of a limitation there, and you clearly developed preferences for other lines of math.
1: Man, Andrew, I wish we had someone like you advising my primary school teachers and stuff, because there were areas that were really tricky for me, and I'm certainly not alone. What kind of instruction would be good for that percentage of students that have difficulty with mental imagery?
0: Yeah, so the research we recently published on was in science, and we were interested in looking at, first of all, what's the effect of weak mental imagery for students in science on their achievement? And indeed, we found that the students with weak mental imagery were performing more poorly in science. We administered a science achievement test in this study, but importantly, the study was very much focused on what type of teaching might reduce that disadvantage. And so the type of teaching we looked at was a form of teaching called load reduction instruction, which is a form of explicit instruction. And that type of instruction, as the name implies, it reduces the cognitive load or burden on students through the instruction. So a teacher will break tasks down into manageable chunks. The teacher will make sure that they're explaining things in a structured, sequenced, and scaffolded and orderly way. And that's explicit instruction. And so we hypothesize that, well, like, the teachers that do that, they're probably easing the burden on those students who can't form a mental image, because they're actually doing the very thing that a mental image helps you do. And so we in fact found that students that were receiving that load reduction instruction or explicit instruction performed 20% better than the students with weak mental imagery who were not receiving that form of instruction.
1: Is mental imagery something that can be taught? Like, I wonder if I had been taught it at an early age, like, is there some age where it becomes harder to teach, or is it you're kind of just born without it, or we don't know?
0: That's a really good question. And my top line answer is, I don't know, but others may. Listeners can go on and do their own research. But what we're talking about is, can you train, for example, visual spatial skills And I think they can be trained to the extent that you can hold images in your mind and picture things in a vivid, more vivid way. I'm not sure, but I think you can be, you can learn how to, you know, rotate images in space. You can learn how to, probably through, computer applications and so on. So I think you can be trained to do these tasks. Whether you can hold a vivid, train to start holding a vivid mental image, I'm not sure.
1: Aphantasia, the inability to recall mental imagery, it's not a widely known thing. Is it something that researchers are only starting to study? Like, I never heard of it until, what, 5, 10 years ago, 15, I guess. But is it a relatively new field, and understanding how people learn differently with it also new as well?
0: So it's not so new in the area of neuroscience. And so, for example, you know, back to the 1980s, even the 1970s. So the first classic, there's the, what's called the vividness of visual imagery questionnaire, or the VVIQ, is one of the classic surveys that you can, it'll be on the net. You'll find it. You could score yourself on this.
1: I'm probably going to at the commercial break, by the way.
0: Yeah. And I think that was that we're talking the late 70s. Early 80s. So it's been kicking around in that space. What the novelty of the research that we've done is to bring that into the classroom, into an authentic classroom situation, science learning and science achievement among high school kids. And that's where it's relatively unknown. And so bringing it to teachers' attention is important.
1: Is there anything you would want parents to know? Like maybe give their kid this quiz, and if they have it, any recommendations to how they should have their kid educated, or things they should tell their children?
0: So if your child is struggling with homework or struggling with an assignment, and you have to explain something, if you have the sense that, you know, they're really not holding, you know, they're not holding something in their head, and a good clue is to what extent can you hold something? You know, have a picture in your own head. I ask parents that, because often apples, pun intended, don't fall too far from the tree. And so if that's the case, we talk to parents about just breaking things down, just scratching out a diagram, filling in the blanks, joining dots that otherwise were assumed to be an image.
1: Andrew Martin is an educational psychology professor at the University of New South Wales in Australia. Andrew, I've enjoyed the chat. Thanks for being here.
0: Thank you very much.
1: Just ahead, why does the modern job hunt feel so impossible? With people telling stories of sending out dozens of resumes and hearing nothing back, are things as bad as it seems?
2: 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Call us anytime, toll-free in the U.S. and Canada at 1-888-505-6644. That's 1-888-505-6644. The Last Show with David Cooper.
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1: Okay, you're unhappy at your job and you decide to look for a new one. Or worse still, you were let go and it's time to start looking for a new job. You might go online and try to get advice from career influencers on social media. And you'll hear a lot of fear, uncertainty, and doubt about the job market right now. What is it like to look for a job with AI in the picture? Well, these are all questions we're going to tackle here with Manaz Rafi, a human resources researcher who also is a researcher in AI at the University of Calgary. Rafi, welcome to the show.
15: Thank you. I'm super happy to be here.
1: So when you go online, someone who actually researches like what it's like to look for a job and stuff, when you go online and you see social media influencers tell people what they need to do to spruce up their resume, do you see really good advice out there or is it mixed with some concerns?
15: Yeah, for sure. So I noticed that absolutely job seekers are being overwhelmed by a lot of this misinformation online, and it is driven in large part by, you know, these career influencers, by companies that are claiming that they know the secret tricks to kind of beat the hiring systems or the applicant tracking systems, also commonly known as ATS. But much of that advice isn't actually supported by evidence. So I wanted to separate the myth from what research actually tells us so that people and these job seekers spend less time chasing these so-called hacks and more time actually on strategies that will improve their chances.
1: Okay, I want to talk about the myths and I want to talk about the actual useful strategies. But let's start with the myths. My understanding is, and I'm probably wrong, that everyone's using AI to write their resumes and cover letters. Every company is using an automated system with AI to read those resumes. There is just too many resumes, too many jobs, too many automated systems. Most resumes will just get immediately rejected without a human even ever looking at it. That's a fear that I've heard peddled. Is that fear founded in reality?
15: Yeah, so there are multiple factors that you touch on. One of them is actually one of the biggest myths that's out there right now, that most of the applications are never seen by a human. So the the exact statistic is that about 75% of resumes are automatically rejected before it ever reaches a human eye or before it ever reaches a human hiring manager. But that's actually based on a really just a marketing pitch over a decade ago that's not based on any kind of scientific research or methodology at all. So applicant tracking systems, they really vary widely across organizations and also across industries. So in Canada, most of the time, so firstly, what is an applicant tracking system? It's basically just software that helps employers manage applications. And again, they can vary quite widely in what they can do. So some systems, they actually just function as digital filing cabinets that simply store and organize the applications. So a human hiring manager will still have to look at the job applicant's resume and will have to read through the cover letters, which I'll cover later because that becomes an important aspect of this picture as well. Others, they just screen for kind of basic requirements like mandatory eligibility questions. And at the more sophisticated end, and I think this is where social media really focuses on, that there is also AI that can, you know, do more advanced things like ranking applicants, like recommending candidates, like analyzing the asynchronous video interviews. However, even though social media really prioritizes this aspect, these kinds of advanced AI power tools are only used in very, very large organizations. I'm talking Fortune 500 companies like Amazon, Google, Facebook, that receive an enormous volume of applications. You know, they receive about a few millions of applications every year. So they need those kinds of tools to manage that volume. But in Canada, most employers actually do not use AI in hiring, and they do not have plans to start using AI in hiring within the next 6 to 12 months. And on top of that, in Canada, most of the workforce, I'm talking over 60% of the workforce, is actually employed by small businesses. And small businesses are especially unlikely to rely on ATS. So is ATS,
1: they're just using everyone? Emails, you know, they're just doing it lo-fi. So some companies are doing it. It's really the companies that you would expect to receive millions of interviews. It's out there. Whether human intervention is involved with it, we can talk about. Probably it's more involved with it than people think. But in most cases, it doesn't happen, or it happens to a small degree. That's the reality of the situation.
15: Exactly.
1: What about applicants spamming companies with AI resumes and cover letters? Are we seeing that happen? And I think the fear is, okay, I'm going to apply for job A. That company's already got a million AI resumes. Mine's never going to get looked at. That would be the fear that I think people would say. Is that fear founded in reality?
15: Absolutely. So yes, and whatever you said, that's exactly correct. And so a lot of the career influencers online, they capitalize on that fear and uncertainty. And they then try to, you know, tell the job applicants that, you know, you can create these agentic AI systems that can create your resume for you, that can create your cover letter for you, and that can also send them out to the jobs and apply to hundreds of jobs on your behalf. So does that work? Not really. So how, you know, when a job applicant, when a job candidate is using some kind of large language model to write their cover letter for them, what that large language model is effectively doing is it is simply doing next token prediction. So it is looking at, oh, you know, data analysis. So based on everything that you have written so far, what is the next most likely word to come next? And based on that, they will then predict the next word and the next word and the next word, and then create the cover letter for you. It's based on probability and likelihood. So it is looking at the same kind of likelihood across all candidates. So what happens is that all of these cover letters that are being written by large language models like ChatGPT, Claude, Gemini, Microsoft Copilot, they all look very similar.
1: Yeah, you can spot it a mile away, you know, and I think most employers know that. And there's a way to cut above by just writing something by hand, maybe using AI to do spell check or...
15: Exactly.
1: Okay. I can't understand the problem. I can't understand that there's a lot of fear and uncertainty with searching for jobs in an AI landscape that is maybe not founded. There's some truths to it, but they're over exaggerated. Mm-hmm. What about the fundamentals? If I'm actually looking for a job, is like the old rules before AI, like a referral's important, being well qualified is important. Like, are the basics still there? If I have good fundamentals, if I looked good on paper before AI, will I continue to look good on paper? If what I did right before AI got me a job, am I probably going to get a job by doing the same thing now?
15: Exactly. So I think so many of these job seekers are trying to impress software instead of people. But at the end of the day, it is still a person on the other side of that process who's going to be making the final decision about whether or not to hire this person. So, you know, going back to the basics, like when creating the resume, looking at exactly specific examples, detailed examples, clear examples of how your unique qualifications and previous experiences align with the job requirements, looking at, you know, how to tailor your applications thoughtfully, looking at creating very genuine professional relationships, going back to maybe, you know, connecting with alumni, connecting with other people in the profession, just experts in the field, to build those relationships, have those conversations. And I think that goes a longer way than what most people realize these days.
1: And if you get called in for a job interview, hygiene's important as well. Make sure you shower. I should, you know, that's just for me personally. I'm just saying the old rules still apply, and don't listen to people spreading fear. Think about what their motive is, I guess. Rafi, I've really enjoyed this chat. Thanks for being on the show. I'm less scared of looking for a job now, although I'm not looking. But if I was, I'd be less scared. Thanks.
15: Thank you.
1: Just ahead, people say politics doesn't belong in the workplace, but most offices might be sorting people based on their beliefs, according to a new study. So how divided is every office really?
2: Don't let the conversation end here. 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This is The Last Show with David Cooper.
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28: From the National Newsroom of the Canadian Press, I'm Rob Westgate. A BC fishing charter company boasted on social media about two of its vessels going out together and making a big haul of fish about 2 hours after one of its boats sank. Six people are believed to have drowned while four people were rescued. One of them, however, died in hospital.
29: A social media post uncovered by the Canadian Press is raising new questions about the timeline of a fatal fishing charter sinking off Vancouver. The Top Ocean went down in the Strait of Georgia around 10:45 a.m. on June 28th, but the first Mayday call did not reach authorities until roughly an hour later. Ashley Lynn, the mother of the vessel's 22-year-old captain, says she wants to know why the operator of Top Vancouver Fishing Charter, who is aboard a larger nearby boat, did not realize sooner that the Top Ocean had sunk. Now the operator has declined to comment publicly. David Augustine, The Canadian Press.
28: Statistics Canada is set to publish fresh jobs data for June this morning.
30: A Reuters poll of economists is expecting Canada added 10,000 jobs last month, enough to keep the unemployment rate steady at 6.6%. RBC is right in line with the consensus forecasts, but economists there note the labor market has been volatile lately, including a huge surprise jobs gain in May. RBC says unemployment is still elevated, but has generally eased since last summer, a trend it expects to continue. The jobs report will be the Bank of Canada's last major look at the economy before its next interest rate decision on Wednesday. Michelle Zedekian, The Canadian Press.
28: Three people were taken to hospital with one in life-threatening condition after a pair of tornadoes touched down in Alberta on Wednesday. Dilbury Lake Provincial Park, just east of Edmonton, had to be evacuated with trailers torn up, and the campers told they had to head to the nearby village of Chauvin. The assistant administrator for the Municipal District of Wainwright says five people were injured in total. A meteorologist with Environment Canada says another tornado hit southwest of the nearby village of Paradise Valley, but no damage was reported there. Meanwhile, a hot and muggy weekend could be in store for people in parts of southern Saskatchewan and Manitoba. Environment Canada saying temperatures exceeding 30 degrees Celsius are expected in the coming days. The Weather Office says humidex values could reach to the mid-40s. People are being reminded to watch for signs of heat exhaustion, which includes dizziness, nausea, thirst, and intense fatigue. And finally, the Calgary Stampede show band endures hundreds of hours of rehearsal ahead of the annual parade and its weeks-long exhibition. Allie Cooper is an assistant band director, and she compares the marching band's cardio to that of athletes.
4: They are, you know, battling through boot, cowboy boot, foot pain, and minimal sleep and dehydration, and they're still showing up every single rehearsal, every performance with a smile on their face.
28: Cooper says the band faces exhaustion and dehydration after long performances, which is why there are designated water breaks. This is the Canadian Press. In sports, Justin Rankin scored three big play touchdowns as the Edmonton Elks returned to their winning ways with a 40-17 victory over the struggling Ottawa Redblacks. The Elks moved into first in the West Division at 4-1, while the Redblacks remained winless at 0-5. Now for the other type of football, that being the World Cup, the quarterfinals saw France beat Morocco 2-0 on Thursday at Foxborough, Massachusetts. Over to the MLB now, where the Milwaukee Brewers used a 6-run third inning to rally past the St. Louis Cardinals 8-4. Texas managed to hold on for a 7-6 victory over the Los Angeles Angels. That's after the Rangers blew a 5-run lead earlier in the contest. And finally, in the WNBA, Asia Wilson had 32 points and 10 rebounds as the Las Vegas Aces beat the Portland Fire 88-80. And Angel Reese had 18 points and 11 rebounds for her league-best 15th double-double of the season as the Atlanta Dream beat the Seattle Storm 89-78. From the Canadian Press, I'm Rob Westgate.
5: Broadcasting from the neutral zone, where every perspective gets diplomatic immunity, this is The Last Show with David Cooper.
6: We like to say keep politics out of the workplace. Seems like a good general rule, right? But how true is it? Well, new research suggests that even our work life might be politically sorted, which in turn affects who you meet, who you cooperate with, and understand at your job. So does politics inject itself into the workplace, even though most people don't want it to? That's what we're going to try to answer here with Reuben Hurst, a management professor at the University of Maryland who has studied this. Reuben, welcome to the show.
7: Thank you, David. I'm really excited to be here.
6: So do most people think they have workplaces where nobody talks about politics and everyone gets along harmoniously? Is that kind of the assumption of what most workplaces look like?
7: Yeah, I think there's kind of this norm that politics, like religion or like other subjects, are just things that you kind of leave out of work because it gets in the way of doing what you're there to do, right? Which is, I don't know, earn money, make products, do whatever it is that your business is doing. But I think what we've seen over the last couple of decades, especially in the United States, is that politics have sort of seeped into corners of public life where they currently were not, right? So there's evidence that people sort of where they choose to live, who they date, who they choose as a college roommate. And what our paper is sort of showing is that, well, actually, it also seems to shape where people choose to work. And sort of directly to your question, it seems unlikely that that would be the case if politics were, in fact, kind of not featuring in work life.
6: Is it enough to just not talk about it? Because even if everyone agrees to this unspoken rule, I'm not going to talk about which candidate I like or which party I like or how much I hate about the other party. Are there like tons of subtle indicators at work that like show what political camp you're a member of? I assume there are. How you dress, how you talk, the things you talk about, right?
7: Yes. Yeah. And that means that it is sort of become almost impossible to perfectly hide one's political identity. And I think historically, again, it may have been easier, but especially as you worked with someone over years, the opportunities for something to slip, right, for that kind of veil to fall and that revelation to be made increases. There's a paper I really like that shows that sort of after, I think it was Obama at one point said that he really liked lasagna, that lasagna was his favorite food. The Republicans started saying they hated lasagna.
6: Oh boy.
7: And so like,
6: so at work, if you bought into that and you were in a part where people had, you were living in a place where there were a lot of opinions, if you just said to your coworker, I had lasagna last night,
7: exactly,
6: all you're of a sudden you're in it.
7: You're in the company cafeteria and all of a sudden lasagna becomes a talking point, a political talking point. And this is what I mean by the sort of the fact that politics has sort of infiltrated all these corners of life means that it's impossible to ignore. That said, I mean, we don't actually measure this exactly in our paper. I think there is an open question about sort of how deliberately people seek to keep politics out. But the evidence, this sort of that we show in this paper, that there is kind of significant levels of political segregation suggests that people sort of don't really tolerate sort of working alongside those that are politically active. It's like we show that this sorting is much larger for people that are politically active, people that vote, people that make political donations, right? And so there seems to be a large population of workers for whom it is very, maybe too uncomfortable to be around someone who you know sort of feels very differently about political issues than you do.
1: Now, okay, if I sort of accept that workplaces can become segregated, which is a word we usually associate with like race, gender, class,
7: yes,
1: whatever,
7: yep.
1: But if we, in a political sense, what does that end up looking like? And how do you even test how politically segregated a workplace is for your research?
7: Yeah, that's a great question. And sort of represents basically all my waking hours for the last 3 or 4 years. So,
1: and we're going to boil it down to 10 minutes on the radio.
7: That's right. It'll sound very trivial as I explain it here, but it's in fact been a saga of blood, sweat, and tears. But the sort of the two things that made this possible. So the first is that voter registrations in the United States are public. So each state keeps a record of who is registered to vote. In 30 states, that includes an explicit list of a registered partisanship. Getting sort of that data from each state is very difficult, but there's a data provider now that sort of gets all that data, cleans it, standardizes it, and sells it. And so that's where we get kind of people's public records of people's political sort of partisanship. And the second piece of data, which is more novel that has become available, is companies have begun basically taking LinkedIn profiles, standardizing them, cleaning them, and then selling that data en masse. So what we did is basically bought these two data sources. And then the real hard part then is how do you find sort of merging them, right? Finding workers and connecting them to their voter files. And again, this
1: is a little nerdy, but I'm glad you're explaining it. Okay. So basically the data is online, the short of it, but how do you correlate it all? And
7: yeah. And so that, I mean, the nitty gritty is buried in the appendix of our papers, and I won't go into too much detail, but we use a combination of what's called probabilistic matching, where we sort of say like, okay, based on someone's name, someone's gender, someone's geography, sort of geography of residence, how sort of confident are we that these two people are the same person matching across data sets? And so that's how we kind of first did it, our first cut of matching. And then we've been able to use these more advanced kind of large language models that it's more of a black box, but uses kind of information about different labor markets, people's names, and is able to do this kind of AI black magic to find these matches. And so we're still doing this. We're able to capture about 45 million U.S. workers, which is about 20% of workers in the United States, which is a lot.
1: Yeah. And how do you know whether they're like often their own camps at work? Is it based on their connections on LinkedIn?
7: Oh, yeah, great. No, great question. So the way that we do it is very straightforward. After doing this, we have a huge data set, right? We have 45 million workers. We know where they work, and we know whether they're a Democrat, a Republican, or an independent. There's a side note here where for independents, there's a lot of research showing that independents, people that call themselves independents, are very often actually partisans, and there's methods to kind of code which way they probably actually are in practice. So we do some of that. Let's leave that aside for a second. But then simply what we do is we say, okay, let's, for every single person in our data set, let's calculate the share of people that work at the same company and in the same geographic area that are their same partisanship, or equivalently, that are sort of not their partisanship. And that's basically the crux of the analysis is like, okay, if there was no political sorting, we would expect Democrats and Republicans to have the same share of coworkers that are Democrats and Republicans. And what we find is not that, right? We find that compared to Democrats, Republicans work in places in which the share of coworkers that are also Republicans is 11 percentage points higher, which I know it's like takes a second, like think through that sentence and parse that, but that's kind of the punchline finding from the paper.
1: Got it. You've done two things that have surprised me in this interview. Usually when academics go off on the numbers and all the complicated stuff, I get totally bored. You haven't bored me, okay. Which is very exciting. And two, I guess the second thing is I'm not bored. It's really exciting. Okay. Assuming this all happens, which I believe it does, based on what you're telling me, what are the implications of it? Does it affect like someone's career in the long term? Does it affect who they meet? Like, does it affect people's jobs deeply?
7: Excellent point. So we have a follow-up paper that we're currently writing where we actually show that if you start your career as a political minority within a firm, so if you're a Democrat and all your coworkers are Republicans, or if you're a Republican and all coworkers are Democrats, you actually have worse career prospects over the rest of your career. So your ultimate kind of promotion trajectory is lower. And then the mechanism, the explanation seems to be that if you're in the political minority at a firm, you're more likely to leave. And leaving a firm means you have to go somewhere else. You have to restart. You have to start climbing that corporate hierarchy. There's human capital that you've developed in relation to that specific firm that is no longer valuable when you change employers. So there's big implications for people's careers. But I think the one we highlight in this paper that's equally important is there's implications for democracy, right? That, so I've talked a lot about segregation and sorting, but we also show that there's a lot of political diversity within firms. And so the workplace might actually be one of these places where, as we become more sorted across our neighborhoods and our relationships and our religions, that we continue to meet people that aren't like us politically at work. And that could be actually good for democracy, right? That we're seeing that the other side is in a bunch of, I don't know,
1: awful people. I think right now we're in a climate where everyone, no matter where you are politically, those on one side think the other side sucks, and that's a real problem.
7: That's right.
1: Well, Reuben Hurst is a management professor at the University of Maryland. Reuben, this has been a great conversation. Thanks for being on the show.
7: Thanks so much, David, for having me. I really appreciate it.
1: Coming up, there's a crisis in schools. AI can write the essay, fake the homework, maybe even pass the class. So what is left for universities to teach in this age?
5: 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This is The Last Show with David Cooper.
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1: For students, AI can now do their assignments, offload almost all their thinking. And maybe the real way at looking at this problem isn't how to prevent students from using it. It's educating students who actually care about the work before they can get a robot to do it. I'm here with Peter Seebon, a professor at the University of Melbourne, and Sally Mail, an engineering professor at Curtin University, both in Australia. Peter, first off, welcome to you.
18: Thank you.
1: And Sally, welcome to you as well.
19: Thank you, David.
1: So when people who like aren't in the university racket right now hear about AI in the classroom, their mind immediately goes to cheating. But my understanding of your argument, both of you, is that cheating is not really like the disease. It's more a symptom. What do you think universities are doing wrong when it comes to AI these days?
19: Cheating is, as you say, it's a symptom. It's something that is a very natural response for students because generative AI can do almost anything we are setting up for the students to do to help them to learn and or to assess them. And of course, like any person, they'll take shortcuts if there are shortcuts, and there are shortcuts that generative AI is providing. But if they take those shortcuts, they won't necessarily learn, as you said. And so we think that rather than getting into an arms race with generative AI, which is what a lot of universities are doing, where they're focusing on cheating, which is just futile because it's getting harder and harder. The generative AI is becoming more and more reliable and capable of doing almost anything. And the tech that students are using, such as button cameras on their lapels photographing exam papers and then earplugs telling them what to write on their exam papers, those things are just going to continue to make it impossible to win in that arms race. So we don't think that's the solution, and we don't think that's really getting to the problem, as you said. We feel that it's about intrinsic motivation for the students, because it's the approach that the students take to using AI. There's not actually anything wrong with using generative AI if the generative AI is used in a way so that the students learn with using generative AI instead of offloading the opportunity to learn, as you said. And we feel that it's about intrinsic motivation for the students so that they approach how they use the generative AI appropriately. And to get the students to do that, students need to be approaching their studies in a particular way that we feel we can support them to achieve.
1: That all sounds fine and well, but I remember being that age, you know, going to in my undergrad, and I didn't have a much intrinsic motivation myself. Like, how do we find students that are intrinsically motivated where they have the option to use large language models to do the work, but they don't want to? They want to learn from themselves.
18: David, did your parents make you learn a musical instrument?
1: They did. And all I wanted to do was quit. And then when I was 14, I begged my mom to let me take lessons again on my own terms. And I got a lot of joy from it.
18: Okay. And that's exactly the thing. It captures it perfectly. Right? If you have a kid who you say they have to learn the piano or the violin or some other source of agony for the family and the neighbors, and you try to make them practice, it doesn't work. You can try to bribe them. It's not going to work. They're only going to practice the piano if they decide that they really want to learn. And if they have a secret button so they can pretend to practice and you can't tell the difference, it makes it even worse. And that's what AI does. So you have two choices as a parent. Either you get the kid like you to decide that he wants to be a rock star, and so he actually will start to get pleasure out of it because he is intrinsically motivated, really, really wants to do it. Or in the short term, you make it so that the thing that they find unpleasant is offers other benefits that make it worthwhile. So, you know, you might want to be in the school ensemble so you can make friends or so you can show off to your parents, or you might want to learn songs that you like to sing or things. And then along the way, you'll want to practice to do that, and then you'll start to enjoy learning to play the instrument a bit more. And those are the two basic strategies that universities are going to have at their disposal. They're going to have to move to away from this competitive arms race with their students to a new world where it's very much about teaching the students to value what they're being taught so they don't want to lose the AI, even though it's easier. And in the shorter term, and that's called transformative learning, and in the longer term, ways of thinking about the world so that they see it as being valuable.
1: I love that, and it sounds lovely, but I'm trying to think about it in the context of how universities work now, why kids go, the expectations from parents, job market, all that stuff. And how would it work in practice?
18: Can I tell you about a subject that I've taught where we achieved this?
1: And that sure.
18: Was, what inspired this subject? So I was hired by the university to make our engineering graduates more employable. And the problem is that to become employable, they have to understand things like business and how to work with other people and how to be nice. And they wanted to do, and that the world is a world where problems don't have fixed answers. And they've come from a world where it's like, solve the problem, get the right answer, and prove to the instructor that you know what they want you to know. So what we did is, instead of saying, you know, this is how you work in a team, this is how you do this, this is how you do that, we gave them a really exciting innovation problem to work on with the company. So they were sort of thought it was an interesting thing to want to do in the short term. And then we spent a lot of the semester teaching them to think like graduate engineers, not like students, right? To think about learning how to learn, think about creating value for other people, thinking about creating value with other people rather than by yourself, that sort of stuff. And lo and behold, wrapped up like that, we were able to teach them the professional skills they needed, get them the jobs that they wanted, and get them performing better in those jobs.
1: So is the idea here education should teach students how to think like a certain professional rather than like do math problems, you know, do engineering sketches on a page, but rather think like how engineers work in a workplace? Is that the shift, as I understand it?
19: That is part of the shift, whatever it is that the student would like to become as a graduate, is changing their identity. We say very clearly and have found in our research, it's not that students come in with no identity, of course, but they come in with a particular identity. So, for example, in engineering, many of the students have come into engineering because they have very strong prowess around their technical expertise. And that's become a very clear part of their identity and often why they were encouraged or they've chosen to study engineering. But engineering is not all about calculations, as Peter said. Engineering is about working with people and doing things for people. And if we're trying to teach them about things that are not just calculations, we need the students to be interested in studying those things. So we need them to have perceptions of themselves as of possible future selves as engineers. And for that, they need to have a realistic understanding of what engineers do and then be able to see some aspect of that that's appealing to them and see the relevance of their studies to that.
1: Most professors, professionals who work at universities, when I talk about AI with them, the main thing they want to say is how to prevent the plagiarism, how to stop it. You've given me such an interesting lens to attack this problem with. Is there any other things that you think that educators are getting wrong about this, that in the future things will be a lot different because there's no option but for things to be different because of the tools that large language models give people to write papers, you know, answer questions, things like this?
18: One of the places where universities are struggling is that we don't know terribly well how the professions that students are going into are going to change and how to educate for that. So, you know, is not only that the machine can do the technical calculations for the students, but they're also going to be doing the technical calculations for the professional. And so, you know, there's been this problem in education. You know, if knowledge is expanding infinitely and the syllabus is confined, then we've been cramming more and more knowledge in, and maybe we won't have to have as much knowledge in the syllabus in the future.
1: Peter Seebohn is a professor at the University of Melbourne, and Sally Mail is a professor in engineering at Curtin University, both in Australia. Sally, I've enjoyed the chat. Thanks for being on the show.
19: Thanks, David.
1: And Peter, thanks to you as well.
18: Thank you.
1: Up next, romantic cheating. People have strong opinions about it, but could it make your relationship stronger? A new study says maybe. I'm David Cooper. This is The Last Show.
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1: L-A-M-M-L-E-S.
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7: A beloved 75-year-old man washing up, getting ready for bed, is brutally beaten and killed. 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I'm Global News crime reporter Nancy Hickst. 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
8: We work hard to strike the right amount of intelligence and ignorance. 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
9: Romantic cheating, a controversial subject. A lot of people will say that if their partner were to cheat, it would be one of the biggest deal breakers they can imagine. But if that's true, why do so many couples stay together afterward? And why do some actually say their relationships get better and stronger after healing from infidelity? Let us discuss that with Dr. Kathy Nickerson, a psychologist who specializes in affair recovery. Kathy, welcome to the show.
10: Hi, David. Thank you so much.
9: So this is kind of a taboo subject. When I bring up cheating and recovering from it and whether it's acceptable, whether a relationship can move on from it at a dinner party,
10: yeah,
9: all of a sudden I'm in the middle of an argument. People have very different opinions on this topic, don't they?
10: They do. They sure do. Yeah. I mean, when I talk about it, people look at me and say, what? You do what? And you specialize in what? But the funny thing is that most people do recover from affairs. And most people do reconcile. They just never talk about it. So there's this myth out there in the universe that cheating is a deal breaker in all relationships. And that's not true. So I really wanted to bust that myth and do some research to show it isn't true.
9: Why are people so uncomfortable with the idea that a relationship might possibly survive after an affair? We're not saying affairs are good.
10: Right.
9: They're a cruddy thing to do.
10: Totally.
9: But why are people uncomfortable with that fact? Why does that fact draw such a, I don't know, polarizing response from people?
10: Yeah, I think it's because it challenges the idea of true love. We have this very fixed idea that if you love someone, you could never, ever cheat. And I've seen time and time again that that isn't true. You can love someone and still act in some really hurtful, horrible ways. And so people assume that cheating means something that it doesn't. Cheating is really just a big, giant painkiller. And it's not a statement really on the love somebody has for their partner.
9: And you're not just saying this. You've done studies on this.
10: Yeah.
9: Why do people say they cheat when they also say they love their partner?
10: Yeah. Well, to give you a number, we recently did one of the largest infidelity studies ever done. We talked to over 5,000 people, and we included people who cheated and people who, experienced the betrayal. And when we ask the people

0: who cheated, you know, did you regret the affair? Most of them did. Did you love your affair partner? No. Over 80% said that the affair was a painkiller for them. And that was surprising that they recognize now that this was something they were doing to cope when life got incredibly overwhelming for them.
1: I mean, that tracks. When people are low in life, they, I don't know, seek affection, seek validation anywhere they can find it. You know, when you're feeling like garbage, you're grasping at straws.
0: Yeah.
1: This explains why people cheat in some cases, to me at least.
0: Totally. Right. It's the same thing with, you know, why do people suddenly start drinking a lot? Why do people start, you know, using drugs? If you're in enough pain, you'll take whatever painkiller is kind of available to you to alleviate the pain that you're in, the emotional pain.
1: Now, people who have cheated, is it often like they're sitting at home thinking, oh, I'm going to cheat on my partner. I better start looking for someone, you know, getting closer to people with the intention of cheating? Or is it more like spur of the moment? You're off on a work trip, you're at a bar, someone at a bar flirts with you, and you make the decision in a split second.
0: Yeah, for the vast majority of people, you know, they have kind of an avoidant attachment style. So that means they want to avoid conflict, they want to avoid feeling their feelings, they want to avoid talking about their feelings. So they have just been shoving all their feelings down and suffering for a long time. And then they will be often at the workplace or talking to a neighbor or a friend of a friend, and they'll suddenly start talking about how much pain they're in. And then the person responds and says, oh, I can really relate. And that's, you know, that's so awful. And that attention, that, you know, release of talking about the feelings, the validation is like water to somebody that's been walking through a desert for 100 years. They just love that and they crave it and seek it out. So it starts very, you know, casually. And then there's, oh, let's talk more later. And then there's, yeah, let's, you know, let's exchange phone numbers in case we have questions. And let's text each other. And then it goes from there. Then it's, let's have lunch. And then it's, oh, okay, let's go here after work today. And then, you know, the next things tend to happen.
1: Now, if the mainstream narrative is that cheaters are unhappy in the relationship all along and they want out, or another narrative you might see in TV and movies is that this person's just a bad, terrible person. If these are the narratives that we commonly accept,
0: yeah,
1: what do the narratives actually look like? How would you boil this all down for me?
0: Yeah, I mean, I really push back whenever anybody says, oh, cheaters are just horrible people. They have awful characters. They have a big character defect. No, I mean, several different research studies that have been done historically have shown us that our judgment, our character, our morality is more flexible than we'd like to admit. When we're in enough emotional pain and the situation seems dire enough, we're going to choose anything that makes that situation better. Now, I'm never, ever justifying affairs. They're always the wrong thing. They're always, you know, a lousy choice. I would tell everyone, never, ever have an affair. But what I can tell you is so many of the people who do cheat, cheat once and then don't cheat again. Most people think that's not true. But our research and several other studies have found that about 60% of the time, people only cheat once. Now, I wish that was like 99%, but, or let's just have 100. I wish that number was higher, but it's kind of encouraging to me as a therapist to know, okay, some people do this and then realize, oh, I never want to do this again. This was a very complicated, very painful painkiller that I chose, and this is not who I want to be.
1: Why do you think some people classify recovering from cheating as a not possible thing? For example, if their partner fell into alcoholism, they might try to work mm-hmm. through that with them. If their partner, I don't know, lost their job or had some mental health struggles, they would work through that with them. If a partner got in a horrible fight with a friend and it was the partner's fault, you know, if life trouble comes along, a lot of couples say they'll work through it. But if this one particular life trouble comes along, cheating, a lot of people say, no, I would immediately leave. That's a deal breaker. Why do you think we have such a hard line on this?
0: I think it just feels so deeply and profoundly destructive to the foundation of the relationship. And in all honesty, it is, right? Like, we assume that fidelity, like being faithful, is the bare minimum requirement of this committed relationship. So if you break that, then everything else must be lost. And I think, you know, it's very common for people to say, if somebody ever cheated on me, I would never go back with them. And I understand, and everybody should do what's right for them. But when you find yourself in that moment, you realize, oh, this is so much more complicated and so much bigger than I thought it was. And you're in this horrible spot of, I love the person who did this to me, right? And I hate this person who did this to me. And it's not an easy decision to make about whether to stay or go. So, and it's so extraordinarily painful. In fact, I have had some trauma veterans who experience trauma come back and tell me, oh, I would pick the PTSD I had from war over the PTSD I had from the betrayal any day. This was far worse. It's extraordinarily painful.
1: But it's something that, even though people say that they have a hard line on it, many couples will work through or attempt to work through, isn't it?
0: Yeah. Most people do. Most people want to reconcile, and the people who want to reconcile succeed. So that was, in fact, one of the things we were really looking at. In our research paper, we were trying to figure out, well, what makes somebody likely to reconcile and what's the pathway to reconciliation? And we found that people who want to reconcile, almost 80% succeeded in reconciling. So that's pretty awesome.
1: It is pretty awesome. And I want to talk about how couples can work through infidelity and what some of the strongest predictors of that relationship staying together with Dr. Kathy Nickerson after the break. Check out her book, The Courage to Stay, How to Heal from an Affair and Save Your Marriage. Kathy is a psychologist who specializes in affair recovery. When we come back, just that. What predicts success of a couple staying together after an affair?

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13: 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We should be doing more with this city.
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0: That I never knew that feeling? It happens every few minutes here. This is The Last Show with David Cooper.
14: People have strong opinions about what should happen to a relationship after one partner cheats. But the fact is, many people stay in them. Many people work through cheating. And we're talking about how to do that based on a recent study that digs just into that. We are here with Dr. Kathy Nickerson, a psychologist who specializes in affair recovery. Kathy, welcome back to the show.
15: Thank you so much, David. Great to be back with you.
14: So we talked a lot about what people's opinions are around cheating, but I want to dig into what actually happens when a partner cheats and I suppose gets caught.
15: Mm-hmm.
14: Couples don't always immediately break up.
15: No.
14: Some try to work through it. And I'm curious what happens at that stage.
15: Okay. So that is like the nuclear bomb just went off stage. That is a horrible, horrible moment. So in that moment, you know, the person who was betrayed feels like their world has just disintegrated in front of them and they're, you know, overcome with shock and horror. And then the person who strayed is really scared, right? So they're painkiller, right, is now going to be going out the window. They still have the original pain they had before that was never dealt with. And now they've got this whole new pain, right, which is, oh, my partner now knows about this, is incredibly angry at me, understandably so. And I am in a deeper pit than I ever realized. How am I going to get out of this? How am I going to cope with this? What am I going to do? So it's a truly, truly awful moment.
14: Is it just going to a therapist? I mean, that's what people always say, go to couples therapy. But is that the strongest predictor of success if a couple goes into therapy after something like this? Or are there better predictors?
15: Yeah, such a great question. Most people would probably think, pick up the phone, call a couples counselor. And you certainly could do that, but I wouldn't recommend that. As a couples counselor, I wouldn't recommend that. I would encourage both people to reach out to an individual therapist if they wanted to go to therapy, or to just take a minute, focus on kind of getting through the weekend, getting through the horror that happened to you, and then grabbing, you know, a great self-help book, getting online and starting to learn a little bit more, taking some time to choose the course you want to go to heal. Because there are some very specific things that really make a difference in healing. And if you rush too much, you might end up in the wrong spot.
14: And what are some of those things? There's one finding that I find so fascinating. It's when you seek support from your friends and family as the betrayed person. But we'll get to that in a second. What are some of the things you're talking about?
15: Well, so really critical things are, you know, for the straying partner to basically come clean and tell the truth about what happened. It's way better if you get it all out rather than trickling the truth out. But a lot of people are scared to do this. It's incredibly important that the person who strayed provides a lot of reassurance to the betrayed partner. That was one of the top findings of our paper, is that reassurance and saying things like, I do love you. I know I acted in ways that show I don't love you, but I want this. I want you. I want to do anything I can to make this better. That's critical. We need to provide lots of validation. So when I say we, I mean the person who strayed. And validation is where people struggle a lot. Validation is pointing out why your partner's feelings are valid, looking at it through their eyes. Doesn't mean right, but it means, you know, what is your partner saying that makes sense to you? And saying that back to them, like, honey, I completely understand why you can't trust me. I've lied to you for months. I acted in ways that show you can't trust me. I spent money from our account on someone else. I totally get why you feel this way. Doing that, and actually probably saying a couple sentences of validation, is hugely helpful. And ending the affair, of course, and having no more contact with the affair partner.
14: That one seems pretty obvious. Cutting off the affairee, I guess, is who you're cutting off.
15: Yeah. Yes. Yes. You'd be surprised. That's not always as obvious as we'd like it to be, but yeah.
14: Yeah. And it can be complicated. Like, what if it's a coworker and you got to work with this individual every
15: right.
14: day? But what I'm hearing is partners who tell the truth, the whole truth, nothing but the truth. They show affection. They show validation. And then they cut off the affair partner. Those ones are most likely to succeed in working through this?
15: Yes, absolutely. So that, and also it's very important for the person who strayed to do some deep work and figure out, why did they choose this painkiller? What was underneath this choice for them? And then let's learn some new coping strategies. Let's learn some new communication strategies. Let's learn to deal with the root causes of why we got into this mess.
14: Let's get to this surprising finding that seems really counterintuitive to me.
15: Okay.
14: If I were to be cheated on, the first people I would seek support from is like my brother, my best friend, my network, my family. I would seek counsel from them.
15: Yeah.
14: But correct me if I'm wrong. You found that might not be a great idea, or at least people who do that are less likely to reconcile with the person who betrayed them.
15: Yeah.
14: Maybe this actually makes sense, though, but give me your take on it before I try to make sense of it myself.
15: Yeah, it's kind of a wild finding. So we found that there was a negative correlation between people who sought counsel from their family and friends and reconciliation. So that means you're, you know, it maybe is going to hurt your reconciliation effort. But a couple kind of qualifiers to that. The people, the vast majority of the people who took our study were people who were very early on in their affair recovery journey, and they're in so much extraordinary pain that I think when they went to their family and friends and talked about what happened, you know, the family and friends love them. They just want them out of pain. So they were probably saying things like, you know what, maybe you should just leave. Maybe it's not worth it. If you're this upset, let's just get you out of here. And I get that when someone you love is crumbling in front of you, you want to do anything to rescue them.
14: My take is kind of like this. You know, if my friend Jane gets cheated on by her partner, John, I love Jane. I never really cared about John. It's just a boyfriend. I want to see her heal. I want to see her be well. And I'm like, why did this awful person do this awful thing? But Jane loves John. Jane's more likely to forgive him than I am, because all I really know is, hey, he cheated on my friend. And so maybe in seeking support in me, I'll just validate the very negative and convince the person not to retry or try to reconcile.
15: Yeah.
14: But at the same side of that, you still want to get support from your friends and family. So I don't know what to do here.
15: Totally. I think people should, and it's so understandable, right? I think people should absolutely get support from their family and friends. And I would tell you, I would tell anybody, right? Just like pick one very trusted friend to talk to about this. Someone that you think can see both sides of the situation and is not going to push you to make a decision. Because if we push people to make a decision too early, they're often really scared. And when we're scared, we're just going to go in the direction of absolute safety. It's not a very nuanced choice. So pick one person to tell about your story and get the support you need. And then sort of recognize that people, you know, are prone to giving advice and nudging when they think they should. So if the person you're confiding in, family or friends, is pushing you too much, just tell them, okay, thank you. Thank you for loving me. I'm going to stop sharing as much now and just work with my therapist, but love you, right? Something like that.
14: All right. Before the break, we were chatting, and a lot of people think this phrase is true. Once a cheater, always a cheater. But the research suggests that may not be true in many cases.
15: Yeah.
14: So knowing that, if someone listening on the show today has discovered an affair in their life or is aware of one in their immediate circle, and the person who was cheated on feels like the relationship is over, what would you recommend they do if they want to at least try to heal from it?
15: Yeah, I would tell them you absolutely can, that most people who want to reconcile succeed. Just don't give up. Look for resources, educate yourself, follow creators who resonate with you. You can absolutely heal from this.
14: And perhaps relatedly, you can check out Kathy's book, The Courage to Stay, How to Heal from an Affair and Save Your Marriage, available wherever books are sold. Dr. Kathy Nickerson is a psychologist who specializes in affair recovery. Kathy, this has been a delightful chat. Thanks for coming on the show and sharing some kind of surprising stuff with me.
15: Yes, it's my great pleasure. I love it.
14: That's a wrap on the show. Don't forget to give us a follow on social media, where we post video clips of the interviews on this show. 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
27: Well, what we've done in the past is that if you're May, June, and part of July, it's a good time to sell because people want to be in before school starts. 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
40: Good morning and happy Friday. Thanks so much for starting your day with us here on Global News Morning. Hard to believe a week ago today, we were getting ready for the parade, and
41: that's right.
40: Now we're on the home stretch.
41: We are winding down for sure with those warm temperatures, and we're starting the morning off pretty warm as well, 15 degrees. But look at that, by the afternoon, 28. So you'll want to prepare for that. Drew will join us in just a few moments with more details on your weather forecast. The Calgary Stampede is drawing big crowds again this year, but not quite as many as last year. As we head into the final weekend, attendance is running behind where it was at this point last year. The difference isn't dramatic, but it has some wondering whether affordability is beginning to play a role.
40: Stampede says just under 892,000 people have come through the gates after 6 days of Stampede. The latest attendance numbers are for Wednesday. So by the end of day six, this year is trailing 2025 by more than 82,000. Almost every day of this year's Stampede has drawn slightly smaller crowds than last year, including traditionally busy value days like Kids Day. While the change isn't drastic, it is noticeable after a record year in 2024 and near record year in 2025. But as always, the final weekend is expected to be a busy one.
0: We've got a great weekend coming up with great weather. And, you know, I think we're going to be really sitting in a good place to, you know, be in the top three, most likely.
40: As to the question of affordability, people we spoke with say the memories last long after the receipts are gone and some traditions are worth the splurge.
1: You definitely have to pick and choose. I will say this is my first time, so I'm kind of going all out. I'm doing like three concerts and then this today. I cannot wait to get to come back in here and get a corn dog.
4: I don't notice a huge jump, to be honest, but it's expensive.
5: It's expensive, but you still come.
4: I still come, obviously.
40: By the way, the overall Calgary Stampede attendance record set in 2024 is 1,477,953.
41: Stampede goers are being reminded to keep their cell phones close after several were reported stolen at events this past week.
40: As Craig Momney explains, some have pinged outside the city.
6: Wherever you look at Stampede, someone is on their phone, whether they're sending a text or capturing that lasting memory.
7: We're from UK originally, and obviously we wanted to come in just for the Stampede to Calgary, and we wanted to show all of our friends what we're up to.
6: However, for Jaden Hine, this video is the only stored memory of Stampede she has left.
8: I was just ready to have fun with my friends.
6: That's how it started. They were all at Nashville North for a concert Saturday night when she believes someone picked her pocket and stole her phone.
8: We all started searching on the ground. There was a couple other girls searching as well. They said that their phones had gotten stolen too.
6: Several others have posted on social media saying their phones were taken at that same event.
4: On Park here, we've really only seen a handful of incidents like that on Stampede Park, but we have been made aware that throughout the city at other venues that it has been a bit of a trend.
6: Many, including Jaden, say when they pinged their phones, it showed they were in Cochrane.
8: It's not live anymore, so it could be anywhere, really.
6: Police say they are aware of three phones that were reported stolen on the Stampede grounds and two at Badlands Music Festival. They're also aware of at least two phones that pinged in Cochrane and are working with RCMP.
9: Anybody that's doing this intentionally is going to be trying to distract you, whether they're bumping into you or asking for the time or whatever it is. If something doesn't feel right, use your gut.
6: Riley Fowler says hers was stolen while ordering food at Badlands.
10: And I unfortunately didn't even notice this until, like, I was done eating my tacos. You know, this happened within the span of 15 minutes. Like, it happened so quickly.
6: In crowded areas like Stampede, it's best to keep your phone in your front pocket or tucked into your boot. And if you are a victim of theft, report it to the on-site police right away. As for Jaden, she's coming back for two more concerts this weekend.
8: I'm definitely going to take some more precautions and be a lot more cautious of my surroundings.
6: Craig Momney, Global News.
41: RCMP have expanded the reach of an Amber Alert first issued late Wednesday night following the abduction of a child in northwestern Alberta. 6-year-old Lanakai Morrison is missing and was last seen in Fort St. John, BC, Thursday morning. He has a slight build, long, light brown hair and brown eyes. RCMP believe Lanakai is with his mother, 35-year-old Krista Morrison, a man, 35-year-old Daniel Lugwood, and another 4-year-old boy. The alert is now in effect for Alberta, BC, the Yukon, and the Northwest Territories. RCMP now believe they are traveling in a red 2006 Ford F-350 with Alberta plate CXW8820. Global News spoke with the child's maternal grandmother, who says her daughter is upset over a court decision regarding visitation. Anyone with information is urged to call the RCMP at 780-354-2955.
40: A Calgary man appears in court today in connection with a Cochrane RCMP investigation into online child luring. RCMP say back in May, a concerned parent reported their child was sharing intimate images with a person online.
41: A search of the child's devices found a phone number and social media accounts of the suspect. On July 8th, officers searched a home in Calgary and a 29-year-old was arrested. He is charged with luring a child and possession of child sexual abuse material. A family in the northeast community of Rundle is out of their home this morning following a house fire last night. Crews got the call just after 6 p.m. to a home on Rundle Side Drive. More than six fire trucks and two dozen firefighters were working the scene. They were met with flames and heavy smoke pouring out of the bungalow's large living room window. Crews rapidly attacking the fire and getting it under control as quickly as possible, but officials saying that damage is significant and they're thankful everyone was able to make it out safely.
2: There was eight people inside the home at the time and all had self-evacuated. Crews did a thorough search of the main floor and the basement to make sure that everybody was out, and everybody was, thank goodness. No injuries reported at all, and crews made a very quick fire attack and put the fire out. While there's significant damage in the house and the family will be displaced for some time, that'll be up to the homeowner to decide whether or not it's salvageable or not, but there's significant damage and they won't be able to reoccupy the house.
41: The cause of the fire is under investigation. Crews have been on fire watch throughout the night. Whether Stampede goers need an early morning or late night ride, Sea Trains are running around the clock during the 10-day event.
40: But could Calgary expand that 24-hour service beyond the Calgary Stampede? The mayor says he wouldn't mind exploring the idea. City Hall reporter Adam McVicker has more.
3: They're coming fast, frequent, and around the clock, getting the hundreds of thousands of Stampede goers to and from the park and benefiting local Calgary transit riders.
1: And I work weekends, so of course I'm using the train on the busiest times of Stampede. Mm-hmm. It's definitely packed for sure. I definitely noticed that this year there's more trains, which is very nice.
3: Outside of the Stampede, the C train runs from 4 a.m. until about 1:30 a.m. daily. But during the 10-day event, transit fills that 2.5-hour gap for 24-hour train service, something Calgary's mayor says he wouldn't mind seeing year-round.
11: I think there's also learnings that potentially could be applied to the rest of the year. For me personally, I'd love to see, as an example, 24/7 train access.
3: Calgary Transit not commenting on the mayor's comments, but it's an idea welcomed by some local riders.
12: I don't drive. I'm 92, so I need the C train.
13: That's a very good idea. I think that should definitely happen.
3: But experts suggest increasing that fast and frequent service all year round does come with some challenges.
14: Track time is very challenging to get when you run a very extensive LRT system. There's only a couple hours where you can do preventative and proactive maintenance on the system. And if you don't have that track time, you got to find it in other time periods.
3: And that need for maintenance has other cities like Vancouver using buses to fill the overnight gap. While experts say round-the-clock service is feasible with benefits to shift workers, it would come with a cost.
15: It's another form of providing a lifeline service that doesn't currently exist. And that always has to be balanced and discussed against using those same dollars to improve existing service.
3: But funding for transit strategy to improve the service's frequency is lagging, leaving many wondering if the idea would come to fruition, either permanently or for other events.
11: It's all about taking what we're learning about the Stampede and modeling it to be able to succeed on other major events like the World Cup of Hockey.
3: Adam McVicker, Global News.
40: Still ahead, Canada's wildfire forecast and why the worst of the season may be yet to come.
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41: Along with hotter weather comes the increasing risk of wildfires.
24: The federal government gave its quarterly update Thursday, finding there have been more fires so far this year than at this point in 2025, but with less area burned. As Jillian Piper reports, with fires in BC, the Northern Prairies, and the Northwest Territories flaring up, the worst of the season may be yet to come.
25: This was my home that I lived with my wife.
26: Saeed Mansouri lost everything after a wildfire ripped through his BC community.
25: Pictures and my poems. For 40 years writing, everything's gone.
26: This devastation spread throughout much of the once idyllic Blue Lake Resort, about 2.5 hours east of Vancouver.
27: It looks alien now. It looks wrong.
26: That damage from just one of the nearly 800 wildfires raging across the country. But the federal government says overall this summer's wildfire season looks manageable.
28: While this season remains challenging, it really has not reached the scale seen in 2025.
26: Last year saw one of the worst seasons on record, second only to the blazes in 2023. High temperatures and dry conditions mean Manitoba, Northern Ontario, Quebec, and large parts of the territories are all high risk.
29: Climate crisis that's burning our forests and threatening our kids' futures.
26: The Prime Minister acknowledges the problem, but admits his government will exceed targets meant to slow down the effects of climate change.
29: The changes we have made will mean that our emissions will be higher in the next few years than they were projected to be.
26: The Liberals dismissing concerns that increased emissions, in part from a yet-to-be-built oil pipeline in BC backed by the federal government, will intensify wildfires.
30: We have a practical path that is going to ensure that those emissions are reduced in the long term.
26: But that path is unclear to some environmental advocates.
31: This federal government has decided to take a wrecking ball to Canada's climate plan and fast-track fossil fuel projects that are ultimately driving this crisis.
26: Senior government officials would not say whether they believe Canada has enough resources to fight wildfires across the country. As the Canadian Association of Fire Chiefs reports a deficit of roughly 15,000 firefighters nationwide. Jillian Piper, Global News, Ottawa.
24: There's a new development in the investigation into a deadly fishing tragedy near Roberts Bank, BC. Transport Canada has now ordered the detention of a boat operated by a charter operation whose other boat sank last month, leaving one person dead
40: and six missing and presumed drowned. The order says the boat is being detained for violations or safety deficiencies, including being a pleasure craft operated as a commercial passenger vessel and not being registered or marked properly. Prime Minister Mark Carney is flying back from Saudi Arabia today. Saudi Arabia is already Canada's second largest trading partner in the Middle East. Carney says they've barely scratched the surface of the potential.
41: He's the first prime minister to visit in 26 years and says he wants to work with Saudi Arabia as it modernizes and transforms its economy. Mackenzie Gray reports.
0: It was a visit 26 years in the making. Mark Carney, the first prime minister since Jean Chrétien to come to Saudi Arabia, the latest stop on his diversification tour. Carney signing 13 agreements on things like mining, AI, and energy, worth $1 billion, a less lucrative deal compared to what he struck in China, India, and the UAE. And while new business was the core focus, Carney also attempting to distance himself from the Trudeau government, whose objections over the arrest of women's rights activists in Saudi spiraled into ambassadors being booted and trade stalling.
1: I do see that lecturing countries from afar is an ineffective strategy. It's satisfying, but it's ineffective.
0: While it might be ineffective to Carney, it wasn't for the Foreign Affairs Minister with her counterpart.
2: In my meetings, I always raise human rights, consular cases, and the need for respect for international law. And that is true today.
0: Carney wouldn't say if he raised human rights with Crown Prince Mohammed bin Salman, who numerous NGOs say runs a highly centralized police state where women are legally unable to get married without the permission of a male family member. The Saudi military has also been credibly accused of using their equipment to quell domestic protests, but that's not stopping Canada from opening a new defense trade office in Riyadh, all part of Carney's strategy.
1: Engagement can be effective. It doesn't mean it's always effective. It doesn't mean it's decisive, but it can be effective. We care deeply about human rights.
0: The Prime Minister was chatty at today's 30-minute press conference, except when I asked about a recent phone call between him and Donald Trump and their interactions at the NATO summit. So do you think you've made any progress with the President when it comes to trade?
1: I'll keep you posted.
0: The U.S. ambassador has said that there are two issues the Americans have, control of the bridge and tolls. They want more money sooner. Are you willing to renegotiate the current agreement to make sure the bridge opens?
1: I think we're willing to clarify aspects of the current arrangements.
0: That's an unusually curt Mark Carney, and a lack of response on trade talks and the Gordie Howe Bridge opening seems like a sign that things with the U.S. might not be going very well. As you saw in my story, the Prime Minister did talk a lot about the Saudis. Despite the fact that Canada only does $4.5 billion in trade annually, the equivalent to less than 2 days of Canada-U.S. trade. A stat that shows that while Carney may want to diversify trade away from the U.S., it would likely take decades to meaningfully pivot. Mackenzie Gray, Global News, Jeddah, Saudi Arabia.
41: Fresh concerns today, the U.S. war with Iran could escalate even further. Iran launched missiles at American targets in the Gulf after U.S. forces pounded Iranian targets with two rounds of strikes.
40: As Jared Hill reports, this was all sparked by Iran's attack on ships in the Strait of Hormuz earlier this week.
4: Major escalations between the U.S. and Iran this week. But an American official says the Trump administration is committed to finding a resolution. The Pentagon says it hit about 170 targets after two rounds of strikes. President Trump describing this as retribution for Iran's attacks on three commercial ships in the Strait of Hormuz this week.
5: When they hit, we hit back much on.
4: U.S. Central Command says the strikes were meant to degrade Iran's ability to threaten the critical waterway. Iran has claimed control. Traffic now slowed significantly. Iran has labeled the U.S. strikes a grave war crime, and its forces have launched missiles and drones at U.S. targets in neighboring Arab countries.
6: This is not anywhere near an end of the war. This is just entering kind of a new phase.
4: This all comes as crowds in Iran buried the nation's former supreme leader Thursday, months after he was killed in the war. Some carried a banner reading, "Trump, we will kill you."
5: I'm number one on their list.
4: The conflict has sparked extra security for President Trump. He unexpectedly switched planes for Air Force One during his trip from the NATO summit in Turkey this week, arriving in the new luxury jet gifted from Qatar. but leaving Turkey in an older plane that's equipped with better military defenses and secure communication systems.
3: This is an aircraft that was specced out and prioritized for luxury, not safety.
4: Sources tell CBS News the Secret Service recommended the change. Jared Hill, CBS News.
40: Canadians who purchased beef products after 2015 could be in for a slice of a multi-million dollar settlement linked to an alleged price-fixing scheme.
41: The proposed class action settlement, worth nearly $8 million, stems from allegations of price manipulation leading to higher costs for consumers. Price fixing is an anti-competitive agreement where businesses collude to set and maintain prices for certain goods and services. A similar bread price fixing class action involving companies like Loblaw resulted in $500 million in settlements and compensation for consumers who paid artificially higher prices. From the WHL together to the NHL together, and now throwing the first pitches together, the Ruck Twins, who have an Alberta connection, hit the mound in Pittsburgh. That's ahead.
40: Taking a look outside here on your Friday morning, we're going to have a check on the weather forecast with Drew Stremick coming up.
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0: Two former Medicine Hat Tigers, now Pittsburgh Penguins, got to throw out the first pitches at the Pittsburgh Pirates game Wednesday night.
1: Brothers Liam and Marcus Ruck.
2: Liam and Marcus Ruck waved to the crowd before throwing some great pitches ahead of the Pirates taking on the Atlanta Braves. The twin brothers, originally from Osoyoos, BC, played the last two seasons with the Medicine Hat Tigers. Both were picked up by the Pittsburgh Penguins in the NHL draft.
0: The Calgary Stampeders hosted some special guests and thanked them for their service. Crew members of HMCS Calgary went to Stamps practice and exchanged gifts with Coach Dave Dickinson. HMCS Calgary is a Halifax-class frigate that has served in the Canadian Forces and Royal Canadian Navy since 1995.
3: Well, let's take a look at our national forecast for our Friday. And it appears that heat dome in the United States is making some serious temperatures across Canada. Out on the East Coast, we see a little bit of relief out in areas like St. John's, a high of 18, but Halifax looking for 25. Montreal through Toronto ranging from around 24 to 28, and Thunder Bay looking at 22. Once you get to the prairies, that's where the heat really kind of starts to increase. So you see temperatures hovering around 29 to 30 degrees in Manitoba and Saskatchewan, while here in Alberta, while Edmonton is a little cooler, with a high of 24. Calgary hoping for a high of 28 later today. Now Vancouver is hoping for a high of 21 with some showers, but even the territory is getting in those summertime temps, with ranging from 21 in Whitehorse to 18 in Iqaluit. Now taking a look at those future casts, you can see still quite a bit of precipitation through northern British Columbia and Alberta. That is going to be moving into Saskatchewan and Manitoba as well, helping with some of those wildfires out there. And out east, again, fairly calm out there, but again, a little bit of precipitation action through northern Quebec and out into the Maritimes as well. But when we take a look at some weather alerts out there, we do have quite a number of them, from orange and yellow air quality warnings to a yellow fog advisory, and of course, those heat warnings, an orange heat warning, for example, in southern Saskatchewan and southeastern Alberta. And so we'll have to talk about that a little bit later. But again, tomorrow we're going to be seeing more of those high temperatures, 30 in Calgary, 34 out in Regina, and 34 for Winnipeg. It does get a little cooler the further east you move, but again, still very much looking like summer from coast to coast to coast.

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6: Well, we have breaking

0: also been called out to the scene. The Calgary Stampede is drawing big crowds again this year, but not quite as many as last year. As we head into the final weekend, attendance is running behind where it was at this point last year. The difference isn't dramatic, but it has some wondering whether affordability is beginning to play a role.
1: Stampede says just under 892,000 people have come through the gates after 6 days of Stampede. The latest attendance numbers are for Wednesday. So by the end of day six, this year is trailing 2025 by more than 82,000. Almost every day of this year's Stampede has drawn slightly smaller crowds than last year, including traditionally busy value days like Kids Day. While the change isn't drastic, it is noticeable after a record year in 2024 and near record year in 2025. But as always, the final weekend is expected to be a busy one.
2: We've got a great weekend coming up with great weather. And, you know, I think we're going to be really sitting in a good place to, you know, be in the top three, most likely.
1: As to the question of affordability, people we spoke with say the memories last long after the receipts are gone and some traditions are worth the splurge.
3: You definitely have to pick and choose. I will say this is my first time, so I'm kind of going all out. I'm doing like three concerts and then this today. I cannot wait to get to come back in here and get a corn dog.
4: I don't notice a huge jump, to be honest, but it's expensive.
5: It's expensive, but you still come.
4: I still come, obviously.
1: By the way, the overall Calgary Stampede attendance record set in 2024 is 1,477,953. The city says they've now received 186 noise complaints related to this year's Calgary Stampede.
0: 124 of those complaints are related to the Cowboys Music Festival, while the Badlands Festival received 37 and Whiskey Rose 6. The city says peace officers continue to monitor noise levels to ensure the festivals are in compliance. A previous ticket that had been issued to the Badlands Music Festival has now been rescinded after an internal review. The city adding that they have been encouraged by a reduction in decibel levels over the past three nights, but bass levels remain a challenge and they'll continue to monitor the venues. A cyclist suffered minor injuries after a crash on McLeod Trail around 1:30 Thursday afternoon. Police say the cyclist and a minivan collided. The cyclist was initially believed to have suffered life-threatening injuries and was transported to hospital, but officers now say those injuries were minor. The driver of the van remained at the scene of the crash.
1: As the popularity of e-bikes continues to climb, so do the number of complaints to the city about reckless behavior on Calgary pathways. This video, captured by a Global News viewer, shows a high-speed electric bike passing a cyclist using the pathway at a much higher rate of speed. Another viewer tells us his dogs and even himself have been run into by electric bicycles where the rider couldn't slow down in time to avoid a collision.
6: Walking paths in Calgary are getting more and more stressful because of the speed and out of control nature of some of the e-vehicles, scooters, bikes, those crazy single wheel ones.
7: We do have an issue and a gap that we've identified in our Parks and Pathways bylaw and in our traffic bylaw. So we don't have an active definition for what a e-bike is, or even we're seeing these fully electric, look like dirt bikes driving in our parks and on our roadways. Whereas before, the motor vehicle safety regs used to cap speed limits on those and power restrictions as well.
1: The speed limit on Calgary pathways, whether you're on a traditional manual-powered bicycle, e-bike, or scooter, is 20 kilometers an hour. Bylaw officers are out in the most affected areas and last Sunday handed out 5 tickets for speeding on Calgary pathways. The province is fast-tracking 41 school projects across Alberta, aiming to create almost 40,000 new and upgraded student spaces to keep up with a growing population.
0: As Jordan Prentice reports, some student advocates are questioning if the plan will address the ongoing pressure of the province's education system.
8: The province unveiling more details in its $8.6 billion Schools Now program on Thursday. It was created in

0: 2024 and focuses on building and renovating schools as quickly as possible to keep up with Alberta's growing population.
1: With communities growing at a rapid pace, we need to ensure this vital infrastructure is in place. Across Alberta, the demand is real. Classrooms are under pressure, enrollment is rising, and communities continue to expand quickly. Families are looking for certainty.
0: The province is speeding up 41 school projects, 16 in Calgary, 11 in Edmonton, and 14 elsewhere in Alberta. But some student advocates say they're doubtful this will address problems Alberta's school systems continue to face, like a teacher shortage and overflowing classrooms.
2: Having four walls and windows is great, and chairs and desks, but who are going to be teaching face-to-face in these classrooms with this expanded school population?
0: But the province says it's confident in its recent recruitment efforts.
3: Just from February through to April, our school divisions were able to successfully hire over 380 teachers and 752 EAs. So all indicators suggest that we'll be able to continue to recruit in an expedited manner to fill these schools.
0: In a statement, Alberta NDP education critic Amanda Chapman told Global News, in Calgary, CBE schools are 95% full. They were 95% full last year, too. Calgary high schools are at 107% capacity. They were that overfull last year, too. Adding, while new school construction announcements look good, the government is taking a very long time to actually fund and build any new schools.
3: A smaller elementary school is a lot easier and faster to build than a larger, more complex high school. But on average, once a project is ready and has moved into construction phase, it'll take approximately 2 years.
0: The province says there are 12 projects currently underway across Alberta, scheduled to reach completion by the end of the year. Jordan Prentice, Global News.
4: Well, summer storm season is in full swing as a pair of twisters touched down in east central Alberta Wednesday, and more tornado warnings were issued outside Edmonton and Red Deer last night.
5: The Dilberry Lake Provincial Park area near Chauvin bore the brunt of Mother Nature's wrath Wednesday. From downed trees to overturned campers, work got underway Thursday to clean up what was left in the wake of the tornado that touched down there. Gates Gorin reports.
6: Brian Danilou was enjoying an evening out at his nephew's cabin out on Dilberry Lake when an emergency alert got his attention.
7: It was like a train coming at us, and then it was done. It was quick.
6: According to RCMP, a reported tornado touched down in the provincial park around 8:30 Wednesday night.
7: We looked out the back door and realized that the sky was black, and then we could see the funnel cloud coming up, and as it was approaching, the wind was getting stronger and stronger.
6: While the cabin sustained some damage, there was more concern for the campground close by. 42 of the park's 83 sites were occupied when the tornado touched down.
8: It's really hard to see in the state it's in. A lot of trees down, a lot of campers destroyed.
6: Dylan Bremner's parents were staying on the grounds, but were not at the site when the tornado hit. His family returned Thursday morning to survey all the damage that occurred in just a matter of minutes. RCMP quickly began search and rescue efforts when they arrived. They say three people sustained injuries and were taken to Lloydminster Hospital to be treated. Alberta Parks say the campground will remain closed until further notice.
9: Our focus is on safety and infrastructure assessments so that we can actually understand the scope and scale of the damage out there. We have not been released back into the campground at this time to do a full assessment, so that's going to take a little bit of time.
6: A day after the storm, the cleanup has already begun.
7: There were guys, like 10 minutes afterwards, with chainsaws cutting things. Like, as Canadians, we get together, we fix things, we take care of everybody. So that was really cool.
6: As devastating of a loss the tornado caused, campers like Bremner say they'll continue coming back, even with the reminder of the force nature can have in an instant. Gates Gorin, Global News, Dilberry Lake.
4: Well, some incredible pictures there of the funnel clouds, but also the damage left behind. Let's bring in Drew, keeping an eye on the forecast for us. A little closer to home, Drew, what are we expecting today and going into the weekend?
10: Well, you guys, thankfully, no risk of any kind of funnel clouds here in Calgary. We are dealing with some serious temperatures, and that does bring along a little bit of that instability. We talk about the showers and the risk of thunderstorm that we kind of see almost on a daily basis, it seems, sometimes during the summer. But this morning, sitting at 13 already, with that humidex feeling more like 15 as the winds are calm. So if you're getting outside this morning, you might feel a little muggier than usual. And across the province, you can see here again, essentially everybody already in double digits this morning. Again, 13 in Calgary, 15 for Edmonton, Lethbridge, 16 out in Medicine Hat already. And Banff, you know, yesterday we were seeing them in single digits, actually near the freezing mark, around 3 degrees at times. Now they're already at 12. The difference 24 hours can make in those highs. Again, well above seasonal, 29 in Calgary, 31 and 32 for Lethbridge and Medicine Hat. It does get a little cooler as you move into the north areas like Edmonton, hoping for a high of 24, high level 19, some showers potentially in 24 in Fort McMurray. But again, very, very hot, so much so that we have orange and yellow heat warnings in effect for parts of southeastern Alberta and Saskatchewan. You can see how much that encompasses there. We also have that yellow air warning or air quality statement in effect as well out near that Banff area. Again, those wildfires in BC. And you can see here on the Futurecast, again, a lot of clear skies throughout the mornings here in southern Alberta. Some scattered precipitation throughout the province. Not really much of an impact here, though, here in Calgary. But tomorrow, again, that heat could be really, really felt once again. 30 degrees in Calgary, 32 and 35 for Lethbridge and Medicine Hat. Edmonton might get some respite with only a high at 22, while Grand Prairie looking at 19. And of course, that 7-day forecast for Calgary, that heat is expected to continue all throughout the weekend and even into next week. We do have a couple of days of some uncertainty out there, but again, still very much a well above seasonal. And taking a quick look at traffic out on Crowchild and 24th Avenue in the Northwest, nobody really out on the roads just yet, but the road conditions looking pretty good, and that's your OK Tire traffic.
4: Thanks, Drew. Well, don't expect a quick stop at a registry office anytime soon. That's the message from Alberta Registry agents who say wait times are longer right across the province.
5: And they're pointing the finger at a recent change by the provincial government. Eric Bay explains.
11: An early warning of wait times that are proving too long for some people.
12: Not bothering to wait?
13: No, that lineup just went to the door.
11: Several customers walking in, then immediately walking out of this registry office after seeing all the other people waiting inside.
14: Trying to get some license problems, insurance stuff looked after. I just have a few questions, but I'll have to wait more than an hour just for that.
11: The Association of Alberta Registry Agents says there are delays throughout the province. They're blaming Alberta's new identification cards and all the extra documentation required when people apply for them.
15: The additional bodies in the registry who are doing services that take a little bit longer is increasing the wait times for Albertans.
11: The province rolled out the new ID cards on July 2nd, which combined driver's licenses, health numbers, and citizenship markers all in one document, saying it will streamline services. But getting all that info onto one card means bringing a lot more documents to the registry.
15: Working with new policy, there's new steps involved, and of course, there's new documentation that Albertans need to bring in. So we are asking that Albertans be patient.
11: In a statement, Minister Dale Nally says people should be prepared to bring their old paper health card, as well as their legal entitlement to be in Canada, like birth certificates or passports, if they're getting a driver's license or ID card. He adds he appreciates Albertans' patience while registry agents become familiar with the new process. The industry expects things will end up getting closer to normal.
15: I do feel like those wait times are going to drop off as we get folks processed and done.
11: Until then, they suggest avoiding peak times, and if it's not expiring anytime soon, holding off on renewing licenses to avoid the lines. Eric Bay, Global News.
5: Elections Alberta is warning about a spoofed website with a fake list of electors.
4: The URL electionsab.ca closely mimics the legitimate website, off by only one period. It includes a list of fictitious names, addresses, and phone numbers purporting to be the electors list. Chief Electoral Officer Gordon McClure says he believes the disinformation, quote, is an attempt to reduce public confidence in my office and electoral events in Alberta. Elections Alberta is attempting to have the site taken down.
5: After years of challenging weather conditions, a bounty of stone fruits are ready for picking. We are headed to Peach Country in Kelowna next.
12: Shea Ganim on QR Calgary.
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12: Shea Ganim, weekdays 10 till 1, brought to you by Avalon Foundation Repairs.
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26: I got a hint of summer, of spring.
25: The word is out.
27: All of our crops are ahead.
25: The stone fruit season is ripening.
27: They're picking early Red Haven peaches in Osoyoos right now, shipping them to us. Yeah. And on our own trees, we're picking the Harrow Diamond peaches.
25: 2 weeks early, according to Oliver, thanks in large part to the hot, dry weather we've been having.
27: Sometimes when things ripen up super quickly, it doesn't have the flavor. This year it seems to have the flavor. It doesn't quite have the size that we'd expect, so the peaches are a little bit smaller.
25: But the flavor is big. In the market, Oliver and Co. are bringing out box after box of peaches, and everyone and their dog, in this case Spike, are looking to get their paws on some fresh Okanagan fruit.
27: Oh, lots coming off the trees. Our apricots are almost done. It is definitely, an early season, but things are looking great.
25: Good news for an industry that's suffered substantial financial losses of late.
27: We've had a hard 5 years across the board in the Okanagan, from heat domes to total freeze-outs in January to late frosts. We've had a little bit of everything.
25: On the U-Pick menu today,
28: peaches and apricots.
25: 2.5-year-old Ziggy Niemeyer. Climbing the ladder of stone fruit success. As a West Kelowna local, his taste buds are discerning, to say the least. His friend Monroe, though,
29: I think it's sweetest.
25: Enjoying a taste of the fruit the valley is so famous for.
28: They're early and they're delicious. They're sweet and they're juicy and phenomenal.
25: That peachy goodness.
30: Go ahead. I'll cover you at the till, don't worry.
31: You'll cover me?
30: I'll cover you at the till, yeah.
25: Echoed by everyone else.
30: And the flavor off the top?
31: Awesome.
25: For Oliver, who's owned Painters for 19 years, it's rewarding to see the stone fruit rebound.
27: It feels pretty special to actually have a crop of peaches and to be able to harvest them and have them full of juice.
25: Travis Lowe, Global News, West Kelowna.
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4: All right, let's check in with Sarah Crosby from QR Calgary. Sarah, good morning to you. Can't believe we made it to the last Friday of Stampede.
7: You're saying we've made it. There's a lot of time left in this Friday.
4: It's true. Yeah, fair enough. What's coming up on your show this morning?
7: So tonight is Oxford Stomp at Prince's Island Park. The headliners are the Arkells. And yesterday afternoon, I got to have a long conversation with frontman Max Kerman. And on the show, I'm going to share this really interesting moment because I'm trying to be respectful of his time. And I say, thank you so much of the Arkells. Thank you for joining us. Have a good day. And he says, hold on, wait. I want to ask you about separation in Alberta and what we can do to help unify this country. So when a rock star wants to talk separation, you know how our Alberta stories are truly spreading throughout the country. And I'm going to share those moments on the show today.
4: Oh, very interested in listening to that conversation. Good stuff. On our side of things, our Les Horton is heading back down to the grounds, giving us all the behind-the-scenes access. I know today she's learning more about both the Elbow River Camp, but also the Little Pro Rodeo. She says she wants to ride a pony. I don't know if that's going to happen. I don't know if that should happen, but tune in for that. And also, Sarah, we have a story about e-bikes and some recent complaints of private e-bikes and scooters going way too fast on city pathways. So we're going to talk about what the rules are and what the challenges are for bylaw to enforce those rules, as it's really exploded in popularity recently.
7: So an e-bike, honestly, husband is my witness, almost plowed us down in Bowness last night. So it's a critical story.
4: You're not alone. We've been hearing this a lot. Okay, have a great show, Sarah, and have a great last weekend of Stampede. You can listen to QR Calgary Mornings, weekday mornings, starting at 6 a.m.
13: Out of our weather window, and for anyone who might be looking for a place to cool off this weekend, this might be an option. John sending in this shot up at Upper Kananaskis Lake. absolutely picturesque. Not sure if this was a hike or where exactly this vantage point came from, but absolutely gorgeous. Thanks so much for sending that one in there, John. You can have your photos featured by sending them to calgaryweather@globalnews.ca. Taking a look at today, well, it's going to be a warm one, 28 for that high, a good 5 degrees warmer than seasonal. Not quite record-breaking territory, but pretty close. 1985, 34 degrees, and 2024 is very close behind, 33.8. Now, the sun came up at around 5:33 this morning, setting just before 10 p.m., so a nice, long, beautiful day. And, of course, a lot warmer than last year, too. Last year, we only saw a high of 16, which is just above our seasonal low. But that UV index at very high today, sitting at an 8. So hydrating, sunscreen, taking rest when we can. Do everything you need to do. You need to be outside and do it safely because, yeah, it is going to be hot. And if that comes to if you are having a snack, that melting forecast, yeah, it's going to be a puddle in seconds when it's high 28 and clear. Again, got to get those down very, very quickly. And Maggie's got the right idea, wearing a hat. Because, of course, this morning, probably going to be the best opportunity to get out there with the doggos. Or you might want to wait a little later on tonight after that serious afternoon heat gets underway.
4: A migration consulting firm is sharing its annual list of the best places to live in Canada, and Calgary has taken the top spot.
2: Global Citizen Solutions has ranked Calgary as the best place in the country to work and live, citing good incomes, opportunity for career growth, and a high quality of life. It also mentions the moderate living costs, health care, low crime rates, and low taxes, as well as the proximity to the Rocky Mountains. Ottawa came in second, with Edmonton claiming third place due to its affordable home prices, amenities, and strong economy.
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17: This is Global News. I'm Brenda Neufeld. Clear and 13 degrees at 6 o'clock. Five people were forced out of their home by fire in Chaparral early this morning. The Calgary Fire Department says neighbors started calling 911 just before 3 a.m. about a fire in the 300 block of Chapella Point Southeast. When crews arrived, there were heavy flames and smoke. at the side and back of the house. The family got out on their own, but one of them was taken to hospital with burns and smoke inhalation. Fire damage was contained to one room, but there's smoke and water damage throughout the house. Crews were also busy last night in Rundle after fire at a bungalow in the 3000 block of Rundleside Drive Northeast. More than two dozen firefighters were sent to the house where flames and heavy smoke were pouring out of the front window, and crews got it under control quickly. And Battalion Chief Scott Cowan says everyone got out safely.
18: There was eight people inside the home at the time and all had self-evacuated. Crews did a thorough search of the main floor and the basement to make sure that everybody was out, and everybody was, thank goodness. No injuries reported at all. And crews made a very quick fire attack and put the fire out.
17: Cohen says the house was left uninhabitable. The cause is under investigation. Coming up, an Amber Alert for an Alberta boy has been expanded. First, QR Calgary Time Saver Traffic.
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20: Good morning. Well, on a Friday morning, it's always nice to see light volume, and that is exactly what you're going to be expecting on your major routes right now. Checking up on Deerfoot Trail out of the northeast, southbound lanes are moving at about 15 minutes off the QE2 in from Airdrie down towards downtown. And then if you're grabbing Deerfoot Trail out of the southeast, a 10-minute drive northbound from Stony Trail up to 17th Avenue. Glenmore Trail running delay-free across the city, as is Crowchild Trail out of the northwest end, and 16th Avenue out of the northwest also running delay-free. 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For QR Calgary Time Saver Traffic, I'm Brandy Warren.
17: The search for an Alberta boy has been expanded to all of BC and parts of the Northwest Territories and the Yukon. An Amber Alert was issued Wednesday after 6-year-old Lanakai Morrison was taken from the hamlet of Valhalla Center, northwest of Grand Prairie. Police say he may be with his mother, 35-year-old Krista Morrison, and her partner. Mounties also believe the couple has changed vehicles and is now driving a 2006 red Ford F-150 with Alberta plates CXW8820. The Calgary Stampede is drawing big crowds again this year, but as we head into the final weekend, attendance is running behind last year. The Stampede says as of Wednesday, just under 892,000 people have come through the gates. That's about 82,000 less than this point last year. It's not drastic, but noticeable after a record 2024 and a near record year in 2025. And some are wondering whether affordability has played a role. Julie Forgette with the Calgary Stampede says they're expecting a strong finish.
21: You know, we've got a great weekend coming up with great weather. And, you know, I think we're going to be really sitting in a good place to, you know, be in the top three most likely.
17: As to the question of affordability, first-timer Isabella Aubrey was expecting things to be pricey, but says it's worth the splurge.
22: This is my first time, so I'm kind of going all out. I'm doing like three concerts and then this today. I cannot wait to get to come back in here and get a corn dog, maybe two or three depending. This last paycheck fully came to this.
17: The attendance record for the Calgary Stampede is over 1,477,000. Whether Stampede goers need an early morning or late night ride, C trains are running round the clock during the 10-day event. But could Calgary expand that 24-hour service beyond the Stampede? The mayor says he wouldn't mind exploring the idea. Experts like David Cooper with Leading Mobility suggest increasing that fast and frequent service all year round does come with challenges.
23: Sometimes people look at buses for doing these types of night services. Crack time is very challenging to get when it comes to maintenance. So you have to look at the cost benefit of looking at both options.
17: Outside of the Stampede, the C train runs from 4 a.m. until about 1:30 a.m. daily. Breaking news when it happens. Our next scheduled news at 6:30. I'm Brenda Neufeld.
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17: Environment Canada Calgary weather. Sunshine this morning, some cloud rolling in the afternoon, and a slight chance of showers and a thunderstorm. A high of 27 degrees. Partly cloudy tonight with a low of 13. And then for tomorrow, a mix of sun and cloud and 24. Sunday, mix of sun and cloud and 26. And Monday, Tuesday, the warmth continues, sunshine and 25 both days. Right now, it's 13 degrees.
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Good morning. Friday morning, 6:06. Welcome to your QR Calgary morning show. Do you believe in moments? Do you believe that things happen and they set the tone for your entire day? Because it's Friday, TGIF, right? That's what we used to say. It's Friday. It is going to be a warm, bright weekend. Final 3 days of Stampede. I know many of you are also on vacation this week. So it's good vibes Friday. Except I'm driving in today. It's 3:45 in the morning. I have a very short commute, but it's still my commute. It's still my drive in on Sarcee. And I'm not alone in the car. And when you spend every morning alone in the car at 3:45, when you realize someone else is with you, then you start to think, all right, bite me and let's get this done. I had a giant, I mean beast, could have been the size of a butterfly. I had a giant mosquito in the car with me this morning. Indoor mosquitoes, as I've said before, are the most fascinating creatures to me because you think, how did you get in my car, my house, my radio studio? You survived. A little respect to the mosquito that who knows how long has been in my car. But this morning at 3:45, he's not the person you want to be sharing the space with. So I'm listening to QR Calgary. I'm listening to the last show with David Cooper. He's talking about AI and resumes, and I'm trying to pay attention. But I've got all the windows down, the four windows of my car down, trying to blast this mosquito out. And old friends, new friends, I'm happy to report I was victorious, and I killed the mosquito. And now we are here together. I made it. So is it leading me down the path of like, oh, this Friday's going to bite? Or I am the winner chicken dinner. And so things are going to be good. We'll see. 6:08 Friday morning. Welcome to this show. We need to say a big good morning and welcome back to our traffic queen, Brandy Warren.

0: Thorn is back helming your QR Calgary traffic, which means the bright, friendly voice you know and love from our airways here will be back telling you the roadblocks if you're getting to Stampede, the slowdowns in the core, and more. So when you're listening today and you think, hey, traffic sounds a little different, that's Brandy Warren back here on the job. And she'll be giving you the routes, the details, the alternate routes you should be taking. So it's Brandy. Brandy Warren back on QR Calgary and the QR Calgary Morning Show. One of the things we're going to talk about this morning, and I would love your opinion on this, is the food story of our city right now is all the Stampede stuff. There were a lot of people eating Dorito crusted pizza, deep fried watermelon, pogo sticks, deep fried Mars bars, all the stuff of the Stampede Midway. But maybe the most controversial food right now, if you're following the headlines, is yet another look into rotisserie chicken. You buy it at Superstore, you buy it at Costco, you buy it at Safeway. And it's come to be that delicious smell that takes over any grocery store. But there's always been concerns about it. A, how much salt and spice is going into that sucker to sit there all day and be ready for you to take it home at 6 o'clock? Two, how long should it be sitting under those heat lamps? Three, it's sitting there all warm and moist in the plastic dome container or that bag. And so dietitians, health experts have always said, look, it would be better to buy your own chicken breast, season it, cook it, barbecue it, saute it, than buying the rotisserie chicken. It's not how life works. Sometimes you're busy. Sometimes you need a meal. You need to rip those breasts off the top, make a sandwich, bam, get out to your softball. So this morning, to wrap up the show, 8:49, we're going to have the once and for all ending conversation with a Calgary dietitian on this chicken. And I would love to know your thoughts, because the last time we talked about this chicken, it was under the discussion of car chicken. And that's because Stacey Brotzel, who joins us at 9 a.m. for the 9 a.m. free-for-all, said, yeah, I get car chicken. It's when you've had a crazy day. You run into your store, you grab the rotisserie chicken, you sit in the front seat, and you go to town on that chicken. You suck up the juices. Maybe a bone flies on the passenger seat, but you don't care. And I said, there's no such thing as car chicken. What are you talking about? And then inundated with messages about, clearly, I don't understand the amount of people sitting in the front seat of their truck having car chicken and car baguette, because that is the easiest meal. Love your messages. You are an important part of this show. Couple ways to get in touch with us. You can phone, you can text. That is the same phone number, 403-974-8255, or my baby, which is the QR Calgary answering machine, ripped from the 1980s. We put the tape in it, we watch for the red blinking light, and we play the very best of those messages here on the show. Many messages left yesterday about questions of the new Meta $13 billion AI data center in Sturgeon County near Edmonton. So we are going to keep having guests, AI experts on, tech experts on, to explain all these questions, because we're all catching up to speed with it together. But that was the topic filling the answering machine yesterday. And it can be about that. It can be about chicken. It can be about AI data centers. It can be your survival story of how you survived a car mosquito, just like I did, Sarah Elizabeth Crosby. Different phone number for the answering machine, though, 403-444-4330. And if you want to leave a message on that machine, you can also text me and I will shoot you the number back. Big thing this weekend is the gorgeousness of the weather. You just heard in Brendan Neufeld's news, though, Stampede attendance is down a little, which is shocking because so many people said they were staying put and staying here over Stampede time because they weren't traveling to the States. They're not traveling the country. So we'll see what happens after these last 3 days. They are bright, though, and they are warm. Sunday, some sunshine, high of 26 degrees. Tomorrow, mostly sunshine and a high of 24. And then today, it's the warmest, but we also have a chance of showers. On your Friday afternoon, high of 27 degrees, some sunshine, but chance of showers this afternoon, risk of a thunderstorm. Right now, we're sitting at 14 with a look at your Truman Time Saver traffic.
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2: Well, Deerfoot Trail is a dream drive this morning. Light volume through both the northeast and southeast. A pretty good go on Glenmore Trail, McLeod Trail if you're heading in towards downtown. And coming out of the northwest, a 10-minute drive on Crowchild from Stony Trail down to Memorial. A heads up, though, if you're heading on to Highway 1 in from Chestermere, we're getting reports of intermittent fog. So that could be reducing your visibility. Just want to keep that in mind. But clear visibility across the city and if you're on the area highways heading out west for the weekend. 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
1: It used to be for the fellas that you would wear your jeans so long and they would get to the point where your jeans actually are soft, but they would get to the point where you could see the outline of your giant thick wallet in your back pocket, because your wallet back in the day had everything: your credit cards, your cash, your driver's license, all your documents. That thing was a wad, right? Like, it was like walking around with a pound of butter in the back pocket. Now, the other thing people are keeping in their back pockets are their cell phones. And yesterday, Calgary police said, no, you can't be putting phones in your back pockets, because people are having them pickpocketed at Stampede and other summer events. Take a listen.
2: We've seen a concerning trend. I'm acting Superintendent JF Deary. I'm here down on the Stampede grounds. And we've seen the trend of stolen cell phones all over Calgary at all the events. Just to give you a heads up, you be careful where you place your phone. The kind of method that we're seeing right now is people picking them or doing pickpocketing from people's back pockets. I know that's a cool trend to have in your back pocket, but please be aware where your cell phone is, where your belongings are, where your money is. If your phone does get stolen, because it happens, unfortunately, make sure to call. You can call a non-emergency line of 266-1234. Obviously, if something more serious than that, call 911.
1: Calgary police saying this weekend, busy weekend, a lot going on. It's Oxford Stomp tonight, last 3 days of Stampede. Do not put your phone in your back pocket, because there's a chance, a concerning rise in events, that it's going to be stolen. Calgary police message for you on your Friday. Where does Drew Stremick keep his phone? It's time to find out from our Global Calgary Morning Show. Happy Friday, Drew.
3: Happy Friday to you. And I do keep it in a front pocket.
1: You do keep it in the front?
3: Yep.
1: Yeah. Do you remember, though, it was in the 80s and 90s when everything went in our back pockets, and you would always see, you could see the white outline, especially on men's jeans, where the wallet had worn a spot, a permanent design into the back pocket.
3: Yeah. Yeah. And a lot of those old would put like bad pressure on your spine because your hips would be so out of place and stuff like that. Yeah. No need to go to the chiropractor over that.
1: My favorite thing, honestly, and the Calgary police said it in their message, is one of the little crossbody bags. I love carrying one of those little crossbody bags instead of a giant purse, because it just sort of frees up your arms, frees up your hands, keeps everything right in front of you. And then you're not always thinking, oh, where is it? Is it on my hip? Has it swung behind me? It's cheap. You can get them at like any Walmart, Costco, and then you're sort of set for the next 3 days of Stampede too.
3: The one thing I like about the cross body bag is that it's just a fanny pack with a longer strap.
1: You know what, Drew Stremick? I've never actually thought about that. Actually, I've never thought about that till now, but you're right. And the problem with fanny packs, they had an unfortunate name.
3: Yes.
1: They got mocked and made fun of, and it was sort of something like, you know, your mom and dad who weren't cool were wearing them. But... If they're saving you from losing your phone, right? Getting something pickpocketed, having your money in front of you.
3: Yeah.
1: I mean, a belly bag is not a bad thing to have either.
3: I don't think so. Yeah, it's effective. It, you know, keeps everything front and center. You don't have to have it in your hands. I think it's a great way to keep everything organized.
1: Not that I want to do a really deep dive on this, but is a fanny not your tush?
3: I believe so. So maybe it was originally intentioned to kind of be on the back.
1: Yeah, because if it's called a fanny pack, why is it sitting on your stomach and not on the derriere?
3: I'm sure someone knows the history.
1: You know, it's not every day you say the words fanny pack, and sometimes things come into your mouth and you think, huh, I didn't know we were going to talk about the fanny pack, but they are essentially the crossbody bags with just a sort of slicker, more 2026 name.
3: Yeah, exactly. Yeah. Marketing. It's all about marketing.
1: I also want to pull you back into a conversation we had yesterday, because yesterday we were talking about the death of Bonnie Tyler, mm-hmm. and her song Holding Out for a Hero from the movie Footloose. And you told this show that back in your high school days, you were in a production of Footloose.
3: That is correct.
1: And I said, Drew Stremick, where is the tape? We want to see the performance. And you said, No, there is no tape. And our QR Calgary morning listeners came for you, and they said, someone in your family, someone in your friend group has that tape, and we demand to see it aired on Global Calgary.
3: Again, I no one in my family has that VHS. I remember it was an extra part of the cast form, and we weren't willing to shell out the $10.
1: Shame.
3: I know.
1: Shame.
3: Lost to history. You'll just have to imagine it in your mind.
1: Shame. I'm disappointed in your family, Drew Stremick. I'm disappointed. The one lovely thing about this weekend is not a fanny pack, is not Drew Stremick lying about videotape footage, is there is a chance of showers this afternoon, but if it's a vacation weekend, a sitting in the backyard weekend, or last 3 days of stampeding, there is some really nice sunshine coming our way.
3: Yeah, absolutely. So a heat dome in the United States is really kind of pushing up those temperatures, especially in Western Canada. We do have some heat warnings in effect already in areas of southeastern Alberta. I am sure that will slowly expand to eventually include Calgary, because yeah, we're looking at a high of 30 on Saturday, and that is not including the Humidex, so it'll probably feel quite a bit warmer. And then throughout the weekend, yeah, Saturday, Sunday, even into next week, those temperatures are supposed to be well above seasonal. So these last couple of days of Stampede are definitely going to be hot ones out there, that's for sure.
1: All right, this weekend, go into the basement, find the boxes, look for your fanny pack, look for the VHS tape of Drew Stremick performing Footloose in high school, and then we will reconvene at a later date, Drew.
3: Sounds good, Sarah.
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1: 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My name is Sarah Crosby. Drew Strumick and I, Drew from your Global Calgary Morning Show, we're just chatting about the fact Calgary police said, please stop putting your cell phones in your back pockets. They are being ripped off, pickpocketed at a new alarming, concerning rate. And police said, wear a crossbody bag instead. Stick it across your chest. And Drew said, you know, they're kind of just the new version of fanny pack. I haven't heard the word fanny pack in ages. And I said, but weird, right? Because fanny is your behind. So why are fanny packs called that? Odd. And Drew said, I don't know. I bet someone knows. Well, that someone is Reed. Our listeners are the smartest. They are the best. Reed says, Sarah... And I researched this, it's true. Reed says, Sarah, in England, a fanny is a woman's lower front. The private parts. Hence the fanny pack name. And he's right. In America, in Canada, the fanny is the tushy, but in England, the flip is true. Coming up next on the show, frontman of the Arkells, Max Kerman, joined me for a conversation yesterday. Guess what I said? I said something to which he responded.
10: Oh my goodness. That's a nice question.
1: Find out the question coming up next.
11: This is Global News. I'm Brenda Neufeld. It is sunny and 14 at 6:30. A house fire this morning in Chaparral has sent one person to hospital. Global Skylar Peters is at the scene at Chapella Point Southeast.
16: Neighbors began calling 911 around 3 this morning. When crews arrived, there were heavy flames and smoke at the side in the back of the house. But the Calgary Fire Department says 5 people were in the home at the time. Those folks all got out on their own, but one person was taken to hospital later with burns and smoke inhalation. At its peak, CFD had 9 vehicles and 2 dozen firefighters on scene, saying they made fairly quick work of the blaze, but most of the home

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1: Well, Deerfoot Trail is a dream drive this morning. Light volume through both the northeast and southeast. A pretty good go on Glenmore Trail, McLeod Trail if you're heading in towards downtown. And coming out of the northwest, a 10-minute drive on Crowchild from Stony Trail down to Memorial. A heads up, though, if you're heading on to Highway 1 in from Chestermere, we're getting reports of intermittent fog. So that could be reducing your visibility. Just want to keep that in mind. But clear visibility across the city and if you're on the area highways heading out west for the weekend. 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
2: The search for an Alberta boy has been expanded to all of BC and parts of the Northwest Territories and the Yukon. An Amber Alert was issued Wednesday after 6-year-old Lanikai Morrison was taken from the hamlet of Valhalla Center, northwest of Grand Prairie. Police say he may be with his mother, 35-year-old Krista Morrison, and her partner. And Mounties believe the couple has also changed vehicles and is now driving a 2006 red Ford F-150 with Alberta plate CXW8820. They were all last seen in Fort St. John. Stampede goers are being reminded to keep their cell phones close after several were reported stolen at events this past week. Global's Craig Momney reports.
3: Keep your phones close to you is a message being given to guests after cell phones were reportedly stolen at Stampede Park. More than a handful of people have taken to social media saying their devices were grabbed during a concert at Nashville North on Saturday. Some also say that when they tried pinging their phones, many showed the device was in Cochrane. Calgary police say they are aware of at least 3 thefts on Stampede grounds, 2 at the concert and a couple others at the Badland Music Festival. CPS is also aware of at least 2 phones that pinged in Cochrane and are now working with RCMP. Stampede officials are recommending that guests keep their phones in their front pocket, tucked in their boot, or in a crossbody bag. Craig Momney, Global News.
2: The Calgary Stampede is drawing big crowds again this year, but as we head into the final weekend, attendance is running about 82,000 less than it was at this point last year. Stampede says they're expecting a strong finish, though. Some question whether it's an issue of affordability, but those we talk to say, yes, it is expensive, but it's worth the splurge. On Thursday, over 114,000 people passed through the gates at Stampede Park. Total attendance, with just 3 days left, is just over 1 million. There's growing concern among city officials and residents over an increase in the number of fast-moving e-scooters and e-bikes in the city. Officials say enforcing rules around the vehicles is tricky, as there are gaps in certain aspects of highway traffic acts between provincial and federal regulations. But the city's chief of community standards, Ryan Plakaitis, says things like speeding, particularly on sidewalks and pathways, are strictly enforced, as is impairment on e-vehicles.
4: I mean, even if you're driving a bicycle, whether it's electric or not, and you're impaired, then yes, you can be charged criminally for driving under the influence. So I would strongly advise against that.
2: And Plakaitis says the use of helmets on both e-scooters and bikes is mandatory in Calgary, regardless of age. Stats Canada is set to publish fresh jobs data this morning. And in fact, those numbers are just in. Stats Canada says the unemployment rate ticked lower to 6.5% in June as the economy added 18,000 jobs. We'll have more on that coming up in our next newscast. Breaking news when it happens, our next scheduled news at 7. I'm Brenda Neufeld.
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2: Environment Canada Calgary weather, sunshine this morning, some cloud rolling in the afternoon, a slight chance of showers and a thunderstorm, and a high of 27, down to 13 tonight, tomorrow up to 24, Sunday 26, and highs of 25 Monday and Tuesday. Right now it's 14.
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0: Friday morning. This is the Arkells brand new song, Next Summer. They are the headliners at tonight's Oxford Stomp, Princess Island Park. Gates open at 3 o'clock. And then music all afternoon into the night. Blue Stones, followed by Cannons, Portugal the Man, and then the Arkells. And this is a beloved music event. It sends money into the Calgary Food Bank. And it's had massive names over the years. John Fogerty has played Oxford Stomp. Brian Adams has played Oxford Stomp. Sheryl Crow has played Oxford Stomp. And I had a chance yesterday to chat with Max Kerman, frontman of the Arkells. They are in town already, ready to play tonight, expected to take the stage around 9:30 this evening. And I wanted to ask him about something, because if you know the band, you know this is a theme of their life. And if you don't, let me tell you about them. I sort of think they're Tragically Hip 2.0. They are the band everyone's watching, everyone's following, a lot of people are into right now. They represent the sound and the sentiment of Canada. And they're all about inclusivity and bringing people together and having their fans really feel like they're part of their life. Now, a hot take, and you can go back to our former prime minister, who you love to point out was a drama teacher, Mr. Justin Trudeau. But one of the things on this show, this station, you like to muse about is what qualifies someone to be a politician? What qualifies someone to hold public office? What job, background, education should someone have to be a city councillor, to be the mayor of our city, to be an MLA or an MP? Because often, if someone comes from a more creative background, an arts background, a teaching background, the criticism is, do they have the weight and the knowledge and the experience and the business side, the business understanding to be a politician? But talking to Max Kerman, frontman of the Arkells, I see how this band unites people. And so I put the question to him. Wasn't ready for it, but I put the question to him. Do you ever think of leaving music and going into politics? Take a listen. And a lot of our current day issues are about being divided. And you and your band are all about being together. So do you ever think, Max Kerman, in the months, years ahead, that maybe there's a space where you're passionate about public education, you're passionate about public transportation, you're passionate about nurses? Do you ever think that maybe one day Max Kerman will also be some level of government, of politics, of a more even public life in that space?
1: Oh, my goodness. That's a nice question. No, I mean, the short answer is like, absolutely not. Like, we were
0: that's disappointing for me.
1: Sorry?
0: That's disappointing for me. Keep going.
1: Well, no, I have so much respect for people in public service. And, I think whatever your party affiliation is like, you go into it like wanting to make a positive change for your community, and people have different ways, different ideas about how that can happen. And we were hanging out with our friend Adam Van Cuverden, who went to McMaster with us, and he's a Canadian gold medal Olympian in kayak, and now he's a member of parliament. And just seeing, how intense that job is and the scorn you receive. I don't know if I have the skin for that, but I do. I do appreciate though people that want to get into those jobs, because it's a thankless job in so many different ways. But yeah, I think for us, it's like we have a bit of a platform and we can, share a message. And so much of our social media feeds these days is just like terrible stuff. Mm-hmm. And that's and the algorithm feeds you the most divisive stuff. And sometimes I just think it's like, if we can use our voice just to remind people that there's like amazing things happening and there's good things you can build upon. I think that's a good place to spend our time when it comes to our voice and what we can offer to the conversation. But yeah, because I feel like often those good news stories get buried underneath the stuff that people like to argue about.
0: That's Max Kerman, frontman of the Arkells. They are headlining the big music party tonight, Oxford Stomp, Princess Island Park. There are some tickets left. four bands, the Blue Stones, Cannons, Portugal the Man, and Arkells. You've probably been to Oxford Stomp in the past. Huge music festival, Music Night, took a pause during the COVID years, and now it's back. John Fogerty, Brian Adams, Sheryl Crow have all played this event. Now, here's the thing about interviewing these musicians. My conversation with Max Kerman yesterday was scheduled for 7 minutes. And you really get a note saying, please respect their time. There's a 7 minute window here. And so time is of the essence. You're trying to slam through everything you want to talk about, get through, because you're being respectful of their time. They're giving you 7 minutes and then you need to move on. So at the end of the conversation, I'm checking my watch and I'm like, my 7 minutes are so up. I've got to get off this phone call. I am trying to get out of this conversation to respect the time. He's got things to do. He was out in the city yesterday hiding tickets in different bushes for fans to find. So this is the end of the conversation. You can tell I am clearly trying to wrap this up. And then it happened. And we heard about this from Mayor Jeremy Farkas. Mayor Jeremy Farkas on this show said, this stampede was different. Stampede is always pancakes and politics. But Jeremy Farkas said this year, there was more politics at Stampede. People wanted to talk about pipelines. People wanted to talk about safety issues in the city. People wanted to talk about separation, because it's a chance when we're all gathering, having pancakes, waiting in line for a ride, to talk about the biggest issues of Calgary and of Alberta. So take a listen. I'm trying to wrap this conversation up and respect this 7 minute time limit. And it's Max Kerman who says, hold on. I want to ask you about something. Max Kerman of the Arkells, thank you so much for joining us on The Edge today.
1: Hey, should we talk about the separatists of Alberta next?
0: Oh, dude. Okay. I've set another 15 minutes aside. Go on.
1: I'm just kidding. This isn't your AM talk radio show. But I would like to say, anybody who's leaning that way, I just want to tell you, on behalf of the rest of the Canadians, we respect any hardworking person. And I often, these things come back to, like, who are the people at the top in charge? And it is so much more about, you know, class than it is about left and right. And I think we all feel the struggle of every Canadian wherever they are.
0: And you know, just on that note, Pierre Poilievre, leader of the opposition, was here for all our Stampede fun, and he said people get lost in the separation conversation because they think it's about Ottawa and politics, and it's actually about the country as a whole. And Canada is so much more than worrying about the people in one city and one building. And so if you look at everything that makes us better together, those are the things we need to think about as we step towards the big Alberta referendum in October.
1: Uh-huh. Yeah, I wonder how we can help that. Well, we'll think about that.
0: So maybe the Arkells stepping into our separation conversation as well. What I thought was interesting about that, though, is it is similar messaging, whether it's Premier Daniel Smith, whether it's a psychology professor at Mount Royal University, whether it is Pierre Poilievre. The path forward from many is, do not shame or shun someone who has opposite views from you on separation. Because we need to listen and we need to understand the frustrations of everyone. Because if you just instantly tune them out, put up a wall and say, no, I don't want to hear it. You're wrong. Get out of my face. Get out of my eardrums. We're never going to get better forward together. And it's critical that we listen and we hear the concerns. And then somehow, after October, you've got to step forward. So I did love that Max Kerman of the Arkells said, this isn't about left or right. It's not about what party you're in. It is the class system in Canada. Everyone trying to do their best, find their way, afford the necessities for their family. And if we can include everyone, then we can maybe make some headway. They are the headliners at Oxford Stomp tonight. Grounds open at 3:00, Princess Island Park, and then they take the stage around 9:30. All the details, tickets, oxfordstomp.com. Proceeds from the event, by the way, go to the Calgary Food Bank. 6:46, it's Friday. Friday morning, and there is a lot of sunshine coming your way. Sunny Sunday, sunny tomorrow. This afternoon, high of 27 degrees. There's a chance of showers on your Friday, risk of a thunderstorm as well. Right now, sitting at 14 with a look at your Truman Time Saver traffic.
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3: Not a bad start to your Friday morning. We're checking up on Deerfoot Trail in nice light volume through the northeast and southeast so far. Coming out of the southwest, Glenmore Trail is still running delay-free east out towards Deerfoot. McLeod Trail, a 20-minute drive from Stony Trail into downtown. A heads up, though, if you're out of the southeast, 17th Avenue at 33rd Street, getting reports of a collision, seeing some minor westbound delays. And if you're coming in from Chestermere, Highway 1, still dealing with some patchy fog. So expect reduced visibility, but that sun is helping to burn it off. Clear visibility within the city and if you're heading out onto the area highways west. 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
0: 6:51 on your Friday. Welcome to your QR Calgary Morning Show. My name is Sarah Crosby. Whether you have just discovered this station this week or come back, welcome. And to everyone who has been here for many, many, many, many stampedes, it is the final 3 days. I think Stampede feels like it's been longer than normal because for weeks leading up to the 10 days of the greatest outdoor show on earth, Stampede was in the news every single day because of the discussion of noise levels at the music party tents. Now, to review, the city, Mayor Jeremy Farkas, councillors decided that we were going to have music end earlier and we were going to turn it down. And at first, the tents, Cowboys and the other tents, pushed back, and then everyone came into agreement. But during this conversation last month, the situation was people who live near the Cowboys tent, which used to be Millennium Park, Shaw Millennium Park, said last year it was unbearable, could not do it. And one of the people who lives right across from the park is a gentleman named Michael Detner Owens. And he said last year, living near Cowboys, it was an unlivable life. Take a listen.
15: You know, this building is full of quote unquote normal people who have to get up and be at work at 8 a.m. And I've never quite experienced anything like it. Even friends in Kensington were saying they were having trouble sleeping. So we call 311 probably every night because we have a decibel meter that we actually keep here in the apartment, and it was exceeding what they legally said it should, but they would get fined, I suppose, but they would pay the fines and continue the behavior. And you know, the next morning is also really, really terrible because there is urine and vomit all over the neighborhood.
0: That's awful.
15: It's really disgusting. It's disgusting. To those people who say, "Well, just move," this is our home.
0: Right.
15: We were invaded with no one asking our opinion, and so no, I don't want to move. This is my home. This is where I choose to live.
0: Now, we've only got 3 days left of Stampede, so 7:06 this morning, we're going to check back in with Michael Detner Owens, who lives right across the street, right next to Cowboys. So he's heard the music again this year, did earlier curfews for the music, and turning it down actually help. We're going to see if the policies the city put in place truly affected the people who call our downtown home. Also, right now, this is the time of the day if you are a passionate Stamps and CFL fan. We check in on our team with Mark Steven and the Calgary Stampeders Report.
16: 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Well, the Stampeders heading to Montreal, a tough place for the team to play. They haven't won there since 2018 when they defeated Johnny Manziel. It's a homecoming for a number of Stampeders. 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
17: Every time you get to play back home, it's always special, right? 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So for me, definitely playing in Montreal is always a big deal. I want to have my best game and try to come out with a win, right?
16: Listen, and Canu has been solid this season. In fact, he's been solid in his 3 seasons with the Stampeders. He mentioned people coming to see him at the game. He has 30 tickets reserved for the game. That's a lot until you consider teammate and fellow Quebecer Chris Fortin has 70 tickets set aside. 7-0. Maybe the Owls should schedule the Stampeders a little more often. The kickoff tomorrow at 5, the pregame show at 3:30. I'm Mark Steven, and that's your Stampeder Report, brought to you by your Alberta Ford dealers.
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0: With only 3 days left of the Calgary Stampede, if you live downtown, how have you found the noise? We rolled the concerts back to end earlier at the Music Downtown party tents. We also changed how loud the music could be. And last month, we checked in with someone who lives right beside the Cowboys tent. And Mr. Michael, said last year was unbearable. It was absolutely unbearable.
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0: So now that we're almost done Stampede, we are going to check back in to see if the changes have changed his life for the better or absolutely not.
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31: This is Global News. I'm Brenda Neufeld. Sunshine and 14 at 7 o'clock. Stats Canada says the economy continued to add jobs in June with a gain of 18,000 positions. That was enough to push the unemployment rate down a tenth of a point to 6.5%. The agency says youth saw a better start to the summer job market this year compared with 2025, with a gain of 33,000 positions for workers between the ages of 15 and 24. That job growth was primarily in part-time work. Manufacturing, meanwhile, led losses and is down some 61,000 jobs since a recent peak in January 2025, as U.S. tariffs continue to weigh on the industry. Coming up, fire forces five people out of their home in Chaparral this morning. First QR Calgary Time Saver traffic.
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2: Well, coming in from Airdrie this morning, QE2 in excellent condition. Heading on to southbound Deerfoot, you've got about a 15-minute drive from Stony Trail into downtown via Memorial. Nice light volume to kick off your Friday. Same kind of deal out of the southeast on northbound Deerfoot. A pretty light drive from Stony Trail up towards 17th Avenue. Glenmore Trail running delay-free across the city. McLeod Trail is moving well, as is Crowchild Trail out of the north end. 16th Avenue across the north end is also going to be a smooth drive. Coming out of the southeast, 17th Avenue at 33rd Street as you head through Forest Lawn. We did have reports of a collision in the westbound lanes. Just a minor slowdown approaching those lights. And still seeing some patchy fog east of the city coming in from Chestermere along Highway 1, but the sun is helping to burn some of that off. Tonight's Lotto Max jackpot is $25 million. And there's more. 25 chances to win $100,000. Play responsibly, 18 plus. For QR Calgary Time Saver Traffic, I'm Brandy Warren.
31: Five people were forced out of their home by fire in Chaparral early this morning. The Calgary Fire Department says neighbors started calling 911 just before 3 a.m. about a fire in the 300 block of Chapella Point Southeast. When crews arrived, there was heavy smoke and flames at the side and back of the house. The family inside got out on their own, but one of them was taken to hospital with burns and smoke inhalation. Fire damage was contained to one room, but there's smoke and water damage throughout the house. Meanwhile, Calgary Fire says a home in Rundle was left uninhabitable after a fire last night. Eight people escaped the blaze safely after it broke out in a bungalow just after 6 p.m. in the 3000 block of Rundle Side Drive Northeast. More than two dozen firefighters responded to the heavy smoke and flames. The battalion chief says the home was heavily damaged.
3: Well, there's significant damage in the house and the family will be displaced for some time. That'll be up to the homeowner to decide whether or not it's salvageable or not, but there's significant damage and they won't be able to reoccupy the house.
31: The cause of the fire is under investigation. Sea trains are running around the clock during the Calgary Stampede, something Mayor Jeremy Farkas says he wouldn't mind seeing year-round. Outside of the Stampede, trains run from 4 a.m. until about 1:30 a.m. daily. For those who use the train every day already, like Adriana Henderson, they'd like to see it happen.
4: I use the train like every single day to come to work. I actually work down on 17th, so I use it daily. And I work weekends, so of course I'm using the train on the busiest times of Stampede. I definitely noticed that this year there's more trains, which is very nice, because the last couple of years it's kind of like you're waiting 20 to 30 minutes and it's just a packed train after a packed train. But other than that, I'm pretty satisfied with the service this year.
31: Transit experts say expanding the 24/7 service to the rest of the year is possible, but it would come with some challenges and added costs. We're heading into the final weekend of Stampede, and great weather has helped draw some big crowds, but they're not quite as big as the last few years. Attendance is running behind what it was last year, even on the value days, which tend to bring in the big crowds. But Julie Forgette with the Calgary Stampede says they're expecting a strong finish.
5: The last 2 years have been absolute phenomenal years. We, of course, set a new attendance record in 2024. Last year, we had some record-setting days, and we're really, really close to that all-time record. And we're trending right along that same line.
31: Some have wondered if affordability could be keeping people away, but Andy Weiss says it's very expensive, but worth it.
6: Honestly, some of the food prices are a little astronomical. Like I paid $50 for a half rack of ribs. Delicious. That's insane. I would pay it again, though, because they were really good. But it hurt. It hurt.
31: The attendance record for the Calgary Stampede is over 1,477,000. With 3 days to go, attendance is sitting at just over 1 million. In sports, the Edmonton Elks beat the winless Ottawa Red Blacks last night, 40-17 in CFL action. The Elks move into first in the West at 4-1. Tonight, Winnipeg hosts the Argos. And the Calgary Surge beat Vancouver 95-80 at the Saddle Dome last night in front of a Stampede crowd. Breaking news when it happens. Our next scheduled news at 7:30. I'm Brendan Neufeld.
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31: Environment Canada Calgary weather, a sunshine this morning, some cloud rolling in for the afternoon, and a slight chance of showers and a thunderstorm. A high of 27, down to 13 tonight. Tomorrow, up to 24, 26 Sunday, and highs of 25 Monday and Tuesday. Right now, it's 14.
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0: thinking, Sarah Crosby. What is this song, Sarah Crosby? That is Nelly. It's getting hot in here. Nelly is the final performer in the Cowboys music tent this year. Nelly is going to close out a festival that has never had so much conversation. Because if you go back to last month, our city council, our mayor, Jeremy Farkas, was in a battle with the music party tents over how long they could go, especially on weeknights, and how loud the music could be. Now, one person who spoke out on the show was a gentleman named Michael Detner Owens, who lives near the Cowboys Park, right next door in the West Village Towers. And here's what Michael said last month.
1: I've never quite experienced anything like it. Even friends in Kensington were saying they were having trouble sleeping. So we call 311 probably every night. And, you know, the next morning is also really, really terrible because there is urine and vomit all over the neighborhood.
0: That's awful.
1: It's really disgusting. It's disgusting.
0: Now, this year, the music has ended earlier. The music has been quieter. So did the new rules make a difference? Back to share the progress, the report. Michael Detner Owens, who lives right next to Cowboys Park. Welcome back to the show, Michael.
1: Thanks, Sarah. How are you?
0: I have to tell you, Michael, when you were on the show last month, we had incredible feedback about you sharing your story, your experience living next to the park. And I think your voice really set it into perspective for people because we just kept hearing from politician after politician after politician. And people said, give me a real person. So you were that person to Calgarians.
1: Wow. That's a heavy duty.
0: The bigger question is, how are you and are you getting any sleep?
1: I'm getting sleep. In a nutshell, the new rules really do seem to have worked. There have been a couple of nights where the bass has been really pretty loud. This past Wednesday was really, really pretty bad. But there hasn't been a single night where they've gone over the midnight time limit. So we are generally pretty pleased. I did walk past. I was walking home from some friends the other night, and I walked past three guys peeing on the property next door. But you can't have it all, right?
0: you can't have it all. You can have the music turned down by midnight, but you can't end public urination. It's a give and take. It's stampede.
1: Exactly. But generally, I would give it probably a 90% improvement over last year. It's been much, much better. As a matter of fact, we even went out on the balcony last night and listened a little bit to Macklemore. And it was really, the crowds were great. The music is not too loud. Last night especially, he was great, which we would never have done last year, certainly.
0: So it is the tandem, Michael. It is the tandem of the music is not as loud. It has been it has been decreased in the decibels, and everything is ending earlier on weeknights. So people still get their party, but you get to sleep from midnight to 6 or 7 a.m.
1: Right, exactly. I just got up to talk to you.
0: Do you find it so crazy then that these little changes have satisfied you and your family, and yet last year was so atrocious for you and so many?
1: Right, exactly. Very well put. Exactly. Yeah, it's quite a bit better for everyone. I've talked to some neighbors in the east side facing apartments in our building here, and they don't hear anything. So thanks to the mayor and the council. Again, it's never going to be perfect. Mm-hmm. It would only be perfect if, frankly, Cowboys found another place and restored our park to a park and not a big concert venue. But that's not going to happen for another 9 years, I guess. So, given the situation, we really couldn't be more pleased.
0: And other than that, other than a magical fairy flying down from the heavens, bippity-boppity-booing the park into, or the festival into a different place and leaving you with a grassy-treed park, there's nothing else on your wish list you would say to Mayor Jeremy Farkas or your counselor and say, like, we have one more wish? Is there anything else? Or right now you just, you're honestly so satisfied that council got something really great done for you?
1: Well, again, the public urination is an issue. I don't know what they could do. I suppose more peace officers on the premises to keep that from happening. And there are like hundreds of toilet facilities in that park. You know, there's just no excuse for crossing the road and relieving yourself on private property. But again, when you have tens of thousands of people, I suppose that's the price you pay.
0: What I think is incredible about this story, Michael, is often stories often go along the path of there's an issue, people try and make change, and then on the other end, the same person ends up saying, not much changed, we're in the same position, I don't really feel like we got anything done. This might be a really rare and pure form of, we had an issue, people were listened to, change was enacted, and there is a satisfied customer at the end of the story.
1: Yeah, very well put. I would agree with that. I will say we have been pleasantly surprised. You know, we did not expect much change to happen at all, especially after the tantrum the Cowboys had when their wings were clipped a bit, so to speak. But they've followed the rules. Like I said, there was only one or two nights where the base was really, really bothersome, and we had to turn up the television. But again, both of those nights, by 11:55 or so, the music was, we couldn't even hear it. It was over when it was supposed to be over. So it's been a successful endeavor, I think.
0: What I also think was so interesting about this issue was, with everything going on in our city, from water issues to blanket rezoning to safety issues,
1: right,
0: this was the story that truly sent Mayor Jeremy Farkas into, like, I'm getting this done for my people. And he put out that video where he said the B word, the bull tootie word four times. Uh-huh. And he told the out-of-town politicians to stay in their lane.
1: Yep.
0: And he was so passionate about protecting the downtown livers, the taxpayers, and saying, this is a city for everyone. And downtown is a neighborhood just like Tuscany is a neighborhood or Cranston is a neighborhood. This is the issue that brought out Jeremy Farkas, and I love that he stood up for everyone, including you and your partner.
1: Yeah, but thank you, Mayor Jeremy. I mean, it really, what he and council have done has seemed to work. I hope that they continue in the coming years to keep things considerate. But so far, we are, like I said, pleasantly surprised, and I would give it about a 90% improvement rating over last year.
0: Well, Michael, I'm sorry we had to meet under these circumstances of loud music and public urination. However, I truly appreciate that you put a voice and a face to the story, because people wanted to hear from someone who really lived in the pocket of this. And so thank you for not just joining us once, but twice, and a happy weekend and last 3 days of Stampede to you.
1: Thank you very much, Sarah.
0: 7:15. Friday morning, welcome to your QR Calgary morning show. Those are my favorite stories, the real people stories, the people who work here, pay their taxes here, have a business here, entrepreneur here. Those are the stories I love the most. So if you have one, always, always feel free to share it with us. This is the weekend, the last weekend where we need some sunshine so that you have a great weekend, so that we get Stampede rocking, because that's local money for so many restaurants, hotels, little businesses. And the sunshine is coming. Sunny on Sunday, sunny tomorrow, and then this afternoon, high of 27. There is a chance of showers. There is risk of a thunderstorm. Right now sitting at 14 with a look at your Truman Time Saver traffic.
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3: Still seeing a fairly nice drive out there. Deerfoot Trail still running pretty smoothly through the northeast and southeast. We're also seeing a pretty good drive on McLeod Trail. Still looking at about 20 minutes from Stony Trail into downtown. Glenmore Trail, a good drive. A slight delay in the southeast eastbound approaching Barlow Trail and those lights. And Crowchild Trail still sitting at about a 10-minute drive southbound from Stony Trail down towards the Bow River. Now, if you're up in the northeast heading towards the airport, Barlow Trail at 100th Avenue, getting reports of a new collision up that way. And also down in the southeast through Forest Lawn, 17th Avenue, International Avenue, westbound at 33rd Street, we had reports of a collision, but it looks like traffic's still moving pretty smoothly through there. Get ready, Alberta. FanDuel is rolling into town. 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For QR Calgary Time Saver Traffic, I'm Brandi Warren.
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1: Every Friday, we speak with Reggie Cicchini, our Global News Washington correspondent. We almost need to talk with Reggie every 17 minutes to keep up to date on the latest between the United States and Iran because things move so quickly. We could do updates every 17 minutes. 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
1: I honestly don't know how you keep track of this, because when I'm researching and reading up on these conversations, every 7 minutes there's an update on the fragile ceasefire and new bombings and taking out bridges. So appreciate that you are the one that keeps track of all of this.
2: And I mean, look, it was a little easier over the last 24 hours because there were no strikes between the United States and Iran from Thursday into Friday after 2 days of strikes hitting 170 different locations in Iran, and after a week where Donald Trump said the ceasefire was over, and after a week where the Americans said, but wait, we're going to try to give diplomacy a chance and have technical talks on nuclear issues. Well, they were also watching Iran bury the supreme leader that America killed early in this war.
1: So now, where are we heading into another summer weekend when people know that these world events affect how much the gas in their truck costs?
2: Yeah.
1: What's the situation on this Friday? Because you and I have been having these conversations now since the end of February.
2: Well, I mean, look, the good news is some oil is getting out of the Strait of Hormuz, even though it's depressed more than it has been in the last couple of weeks. A couple of hundred million barrels of oil have managed to move through in the last several weeks. So that is good news. The issue is it's no longer really an oil problem. It's now a fuel problem. There aren't enough refineries available to turn it into gasoline. That is what's now causing some of the uptick in prices in the U.S. and in Canada here. So oil is one part, fuel is the other part, but uncertainty really is the overarching theme here, because all it's going to take is one potential flare-up here for things to go south again. That's why the U.S. is saying, look, let's try diplomacy here. The question is, will diplomacy work a third, fourth, fifth, or sixth time?
1: We're going to be talking about this the rest of our lives, Reggie Cicchini. The other big story, and it's interesting because Alberta can say, hey, not us, our hands are clean, is a Republican lawmaker is taking on the booze bans in Canada when the trade war started, but it's not Alberta and it's not Saskatchewan.
2: It's every other province that has taken the booze off the shelves here. And look, this lawmaker is going to the U.S. trade rep saying, look, open up a Section 301 investigation into unfair trade practices here to see if something can be done, because Canada is keeping so much alcohol off of the shelf. It turns out yesterday I also found out that that Democratic Senator Adam Schiff from California also penned a letter to the Premier of Quebec, essentially arguing the same thing, that it's hurting winemakers in California. There is some pushback here, though. Tariffs are something that Congress can control, and the question here is, why are lawmakers not taking this back into their own hands to say, look, Donald Trump, you really don't have this ability to carry out tariffs like you think you do? Still, it shows that the actions that Canada's taking to push back on bullying tactics are now registering south of the border.
1: Look at that. Those elbows have been up for months and months now, and they've been up for so long.
2: And even if it's not all the elbows, some of them is making a difference.
1: Yeah, it's not the Alberta and Saskatchewan elbows, but it's other elbows. Reggie Cicchini, I hope you have a fantastic Friday and weekend, and thank you for always filling us in.
2: Thank you.
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1: 7:28 Friday morning. Welcome to your QR Calgary morning show. Let me ask the coolest of you, the hippest of the bunch. Back in the day, when you had a fanny pack, how did you wear that thing? Calgary police say there is a massive problem right now, a new concerning problem of people having their cell phones pickpocketed from the back pockets. So they said it's got to be in your front pocket or wear a crossbody bag. And Drew Stremick from our Global Calgary Morning Show, who joined us today, said, we didn't used to call them that. We didn't used to call them crossbody bags. We used to just call them fanny packs. It's been a while, I think, since we all rocked a fanny pack, but I need to know. We're going to do a little experiment. How did you wear that thing? Was the fanny lump in the front? Or was the fanny lump in the back? Either way, essentially we're saving you from having your cell phone stolen this weekend. It's what we do. QR Calgary.
18: This is Global News. I'm Brendan Neufeld. It is sunny and 14 at 7:30. One person is in hospital after a house fire in Chaparral early this morning. Global Skylar Peters has more from the scene at Chapella Point Southeast.
19: Now, when crews arrived, there were heavy flames and smoke at the side and back of the house. Calgary Fire says 5 people were in the home at the time. They did all get out on their own volition, but one of them was taken to hospital with burns and smoke inhalation. At its peak, CFD had 9 vehicles and 24 firefighters on scene, saying they had made fairly quick work of the blaze, and the fire damage was mostly confined to one room in the back, but the rest of the house, of course, is suffering from smoke and water damage.
18: Meanwhile, a home in Rundle is uninhabitable after a house fire last night. Eight people escaped on their own after the blaze broke out just after six in the 3,000 block of Rundleside Drive Northeast. Calgary Fire says the damage is extensive. Coming up, Stats Canada says the economy added 18,000 jobs last month. First, QR Calgary, Time Saver Traffic.
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13: Definitely feeling like a Friday out there.

0: Memorial, we are getting reports that there are crews right around the 4th Avenue flyover. So keep an eye open for flashing lights. I'm not seeing any major delays popping up just yet, though. McLeod Trail, also a great option if you're heading in towards downtown. If you are heading up towards the airport this morning, Barlow Trail at 100th Avenue, reports of a collision there. And we're still seeing some patchy fog coming in from Chestermere, just east of the city on Highway 1. The NYX summer sale is here, starting July 7th. 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For QR Calgary Time Saver Traffic, I'm Brandi Warren.
1: Statistics Canada says the economy continued to add jobs in June with a gain of 18,000 positions. That was enough to push the unemployment rate down a tenth of a point to 6.5%.
2: Job growth was primarily in part-time work last month and led by the wholesale and retail trade industry and food and accommodation sector. Youth saw a better start to the summer job market this year with a gain of 33,000 positions for workers aged 15 to 24. Manufacturing, meanwhile, led losses and is down some 61,000 jobs since a recent peak in January 2025 because of U.S. tariffs. The June jobs report is the Bank of Canada's last major look at the economy before its next interest rate decision on Wednesday. Michelle Zedekian, the Canadian Press.
1: Unemployment was up in Alberta from 6.6% in May to an even 7%. Calgary's jobless rate edged up slightly to 7.1%. The Calgary Stampede is drawing big crowds again this year, but as we head into the final weekend, attendance is running about 60,000 less than it was at this point last year. Some question whether it's an issue of affordability. Those we talked to, like first-timer Isabella Aubrey, was expecting things to be pricey.
3: Staying with a friend, so I was like, that's saving on that, and then the rest of it we can drink, eat, be merry.
4: Splurge,
3: go to concerts, yeah.
1: The Stampede says they're expecting a strong finish this weekend. After yesterday, the total attendance so far is just over 1 million people. The attendance record for the 10-day event is over 1,477,000. Stampede goers are being reminded to keep their cell phones close after several were reported stolen at events this past week. Police say they're aware of at least three thefts at Stampede Park, two of them at Nashville North on Saturday. Police also know of a couple at the Badlands Music Festival. Jaden Haynes says her phone was stolen at Nashville North and pinged in Cochrane before it was shut off.
5: Like an uncomfortable feeling, like you don't like when someone has or may have access to all your stuff. And it's caused me a lot of stress this past week.
1: It's recommended you keep your phone in your front pocket instead of your back pocket or tuck it into your boot. And if you are a victim of theft, report it to on-site police right away. Many Calgarians are reporting increasing number of issues with people riding e-scooters and e-bikes. The fast-moving vehicles are showing up in increasing numbers in the city with many injuries and even more close calls. That includes Bob Long, who says he's had run-ins with operators while out walking his dogs.
6: Dog has been hit and I have been hit. I'm hard of hearing. Yeah, I can't hear them. They don't use bells. It's common courtesy on a pedal bike, a push bike, to say, passing on your left, ring, ring. These guys, they're moving too fast.
1: City bylaw officials say the speed limit for both e-scooters and e-bikes is 20 kilometers per hour, and they're subject to other rules of the road, while riders, regardless of age, must wear helmets. It's also illegal to operate any e-vehicle under the influence, and impaired driving charges can be laid. Breaking news when it happens, our next scheduled news at 8. I'm Brenda Neufeld.
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1: Environment Canada Calgary weather. Sunshine this morning, some cloud rolling in later on with a slight chance of showers and a thunderstorm. A high of 27, down to 13 for tonight, 24 degrees tomorrow, and 26 on Sunday. Right now it's 14.
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0: Song next summer. The Arkells are the headliners at tonight's Oxford Stomp, Princess Island Park. There are still some tickets available if you hit up the website. It is a full day affair, essentially. Gates open at 3. You've got the Bluestones, followed by Cannons, then Portugal the Man, and then 9:30, the Arkells expected to take the stage. Now, they just did a 3-night takeover here. Sold out. They performed last year at the Coke stage at Stampede, beloved. And I had a chance to speak with frontman Max Kerman yesterday, and he has an interesting perspective because when you aren't in our city, you come in from a different city, you can sort of see the hats and the belt buckles and the boots and the excitement of Stampede in a different way that maybe after you and I have lived here for a while, we don't necessarily catch on to it.
1: You know, when it comes to Calgary right now in the summertime, what I love so much is, you talked about the Canadian spirit, is there's so many people of different backgrounds wearing cowboy hats, mm-hmm. and like getting into the festivities. And I've been reflecting on just that concept a lot lately, seeing all the World Cup action happen around us and just seeing, and we were just in Vancouver and went to one of the games in Toronto, and just seeing these like beautiful traditions of people coming together and wearing their colors and singing and dancing and cheering and like celebrating each other's company and celebrating each other's history. And being around Calgary right now, I there's a similar feeling where it's like, yeah, you can see these people from all backgrounds kind of just wanting to like sink into the tradition of the Stampede and wanting to spend time with each other and wanting to hear local music and eat local food. And that can look like a lot of different things, of course. But right now, it's just cool just to be walking around, just seeing everybody kind of get into it.
0: Now, it's not all rosy. Calgary police have put out a warning. This is a really big story for you. If you're going to Oxford Stomp tonight, if you're going to the Stampede, people are putting their phones in their back pockets. And pickpocketers are stealing your phone. So Calgary police said, easy fix here. Stick it in a front pocket or get a crossbody bag. Crossbody bag, it sounds cool. It sounds hip. But I was chatting with Drew Stremek from Global Calgary this morning, and he said, well, let's just call a bag a bag. They used to be called fanny packs. And I said, yes, but how funny, because the fanny pack was worn in the front when your fanny is your tush, right? Then you came for the facts. Did you know this? In North America, a fanny is the tush, your derriere. But in England, according to listener Reed, the fanny is the front of a woman, the private parts of the front of a woman. So there are some different interpretations of fanny. Now, I always remember people wearing the fanny pack in the front. QR Calgary answering machine from 1988. Apparently, according to Kim, I'm out to lunch on this one.
2: Sarah, when fanny packs first came out, the pack part used to sit and kind of rest on your butt while the strap went around to the front and buckled in the front. That's why they were called fanny packs. But hey, maybe I'm wrong. As usual, bye.
0: You can call the answering machine anytime. It's my favorite thing. It's right out of the 80s. Kim's saying the fanny pack used to be on our tushes. And I don't remember wearing it that way. I really don't. We are a city divided this morning because Kim says on the back, many of the texts say, no. That was a front thing so that it was in your front area so that you could easily get into it to get your keys, get your wallet, get your phone, whatever it was, your Tic Tacs. It was a front. So whether you want to call it a fanny pack or a crossbody bag, this is the recommendation from Calgary Police to make sure that your phone is safe because they've had a number of thefts just from people pulling them out of your back pockets. You don't want to lose your phone. The pain of trying to recreate your contacts and losing photos if they're not backed up on the cloud, that is not the way you want to spend sunny July days. 7:41. If you're brand new to the show, twice a morning, every morning. We check in on the market numbers and the big business story of the day with Leanna Wojniak from the Popowich Carmeli Advisory Group, CIBC Wagundy. Leanna, we'll roll through the numbers and then talk about job numbers in this country.
3: A positive start to the day today. TSX up 138 points right now at 35,338. Dow also positive by 68 points at 52,556. Oil's flat right now at 72.08 a barrel, and the Canadian dollar positive by 9 basis points at 70.66.
0: Take us through this big story. Canada posts better than expected job numbers for June.
3: That's right. Canada added 18,200 jobs in June. That's a little bit ahead of analyst expectations. But we also saw, more importantly, the unemployment rate drop slightly to 6.5%. Now, analysts had expected to have it stay steady at 6.6%, so it's not a big change, but it is a change in the right direction. We did see most of those job gains in part-time positions largely, especially in accommodation and food services, as well as wholesale and retail trade. So some of the major events that are going on are adding part-time roles to the economy right now, things like Stampede, but also like the FIFA World Cup, which has been played, you know, in Toronto and Vancouver, which are adding jobs to the Canadian economy overall. Manufacturing and construction sectors did lose jobs, though, so that offsets some of that overall gain. The economy's really shown some signs of underlying stability after the technical recession that we saw our GDP enter into earlier this year. And we're seeing the job market absorb the effect of U.S. tariffs better than expected on many fronts, even though there's a lot of uncertainty still around that trade. And it's also not a bad deal necessarily for workers, because hourly wages for permanent employees were also up slightly in June, up 3.7% from 3.2% in May. Now, that is inflationary. That does add some inflationary pressure to the economy overall, but it's not a bad deal if you're earning those dollars and you're seeing a little bit of a price increase.
0: Yeah, you'll always take the extra dollar. I'll take the extra dollar. Show me the money. We will chat 1 hour from now, Leanna.
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0: 7:44 Friday morning. If you haven't looked ahead yet to your weekend weather, do you know what sound effect will be in your head? Ah, sunshine on Sunday, sunshine tomorrow. This afternoon, high of 27 degrees. There is risk of a thunderstorm potential, maybe some showers as well. Not huge, but it is out there on your afternoon. Right now, we are sitting at 14 with a look at your Truman Time Saver traffic.
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5: Okay, my friend, let's take a quick trip around the city. It's not too bad of a drive on your Friday. Deerfoot Trail out of the southeast, a little bit slow northbound approaching that Anderson Road construction, but a lot lighter than it normally is. McLeod Trail still sitting at about 20 minutes from Stony Trail into downtown. Glenmore Trail, a delay-free drive right across the city, as is Crowchild Trail if you're coming out of the northwest. And coming out of the northwest, 16th Avenue sitting at about 10 minutes from Stony Trail out past Crowchild Trail. So nice light volume there. Heading towards the airport, Barlow Trail at 100th Avenue, crews on scene to a minor collision, so very small slowdowns heading through there. And we did have some fog coming into the city from Chestermere, but it looks like the sun has helped us out there, and we are seeing a good drive on Highway 1 out towards Stoney. New memories are waiting. 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From the QR Calgary Traffic Helicopter, I'm Brandy Warren.
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1: 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Welcome to your QR Calgary Morning Show. My name is Sarah Crosby. Thank you. Thank you for joining us on your Friday. Let's talk about the fact we see our first responders as heroes. That's how they're framed in television and movies and in our minds, because we understand that they run in when everyone else is running out. So you assume that people treat them like gold. That is not always the case. In fact, what they're often facing is violence, threats, and attacks. And our next guest says the violence and attacks and threats, these issues happen almost on a daily basis. Now, there is change in the air because the Bail and Sentencing Reform Act, Bill C-14, is going to lead to stiffer penalties for those who have this kind of behavior towards our first responders. Is it enough? Joining us to discuss, District Vice President Mike Carter, Calgary firefighter who represents 12,000 firefighters and paramedics in Western Canada with the International Association of Firefighters. Welcome to the show, Mike.
2: Thanks very much for the invitation. I appreciate it.
1: Before we get to the law change, just share with us, when you say these attacks on your people happen almost daily, which I think many of us would be shocked to learn, but what are some of the issues you're facing? What are some of the moments where you go home and say, I can't believe I dealt with this again today?
2: I mean, it runs the gamut from verbal assaults to slaps, punches, kicks, people spitting in people's faces to up into, there's people first responders shot at. I'm not talking about police. I mean, not that they should be shot at either, but it runs right through that entire scope of what could occur to our members.
1: Which is unbelievable, because I keep saying on this show, it almost feels to me like we need to change the job title of firefighters, because it's not just firefighting, it's water rescues, it's medical calls, it's emergency assistance. You do so much in this job and you have so much responsibility in our city. I don't know if the title accurately represents the work you do, the threats you face, and the responsibility that's on your shoulders.
2: I appreciate that. I mean, we kind of consider ourselves all hazards. I guess it would be the umbrella that we would put that under. And it is extremely multifaceted career and opportunity to serve the public that we have. That covers a wide range of emergency responses for sure.
1: So now there is some change. There is change that the Bail and Sentencing Reform Act, Bill C-14, will change the criminal code so that when someone attacks a first responder, so it used to just be police, now it's first responders, there are going to be stiffer penalties and there is going to be a more hard-handed sentence handed down. Is that welcome news to you, or is that a problem because that's just on the other end of it? It doesn't stop it from actually happening necessarily.
2: No, it's very welcome news for us, for sure. We've been advocating for this change for years. I think a little over 3 years, we've been kind of lobbying government to include firefighters and paramedics in the criminal code legislation to make an aggravating factor. And although it is reactive, and we know that, it's after the fact that it occurred, we're hoping that by having this in place and by prosecutors and judges using this aggravating factor, it becomes a deterrent in the long run. It's not going to eliminate it. That's not how this works. But hopefully it's another piece to this overall scheme of things. We'll reduce the impact on our members and hopefully reduce the number of assaults that occur.
1: So you're thrilled that, A, this is in place because you've been lobbying for it, and so it does mean stiffer penalties and punishment on the end of it. And then, fingers crossed, as months and years go by, hopefully the data shows also working as a deterrent to have you and your members treated better.
2: Hopefully, right? And again, there's so many players at the table that need to partake in that. It's members of the public understanding that they do risk stiffer penalties. It's our members reporting the incidents when they occur. And then it's the criminal justice system utilizing this new legislation to act as a deterrent by actually enforcing it and handing out stiffer penalties so that people hopefully have a second thought before making a poor choice.
1: Has the International Association of Firefighters looked into why there is this increasing threat to you and your members? Is it stress? Is it mental health? Is it financial stress? Is it all of the above? Is it unknown? What is your knowledge base of why you're enduring this?
2: It's tough to pin it on to obviously just one thing. I think it's obviously multifactorial on how all these things kind of come to fruition. I think, you know, some of the research that we've done, there's definitely some of the underlying causes are rooted in socioeconomic problems. This is poverty, addiction, drug use, mental health challenges, which flows through all levels of government and just cultural changes and access to that. I mean, the opioid crisis is nothing, unfortunately, nothing new to people, and that's been around for quite some time. That just increases the scope and the breadth and depth of some of the situations that we're going into, and at times increases the risk because you're not walking into one person that may be unconscious. You're walking into a potential large group of people where somebody's under medical distress, and as you're trying to help them, other people are aggravated, and it, you know, we have the those types of situations, as well as encampments that people are trying to just find places to live their lives. And in those types of situations, again, when there's large groups around and we send two or three or four members into that large group, it obviously elevates the risk.
1: The risk hopefully will decrease with new rules. The Bail and Sentencing Reform Act is going to put in different criminal code changes so that when a first responder is attacked, is assaulted, is threatened, then there are stiffer penalties that can come out of that. And appreciate the look inside your work. District Vice President Mike Carter, Calgary firefighter, represents 12,000 firefighters and paramedics through the International Association of Firefighters in Western Canada. Thank you for the important conversation today, Mike. Happy Friday.
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16: This is Global News. I'm Brenda Neufeld. It is sunny and 14 degrees at 8 o'clock. Five people were forced out of their home by a fire in Chaparral early this morning, and one was taken to hospital with burns and smoke inhalation. The Calgary Fire Department says neighbors started calling 911 just before 3 a.m. about a fire in the 300 block of Chapella Point Southeast. When crews arrived, there was heavy smoke and flames. A fire damage was contained to one room, but there's smoke and water damage throughout. Fire crews were also busy last night in Rundle after a blaze at a bungalow in 3000 block of Rundle Side Drive Northeast. More than two dozen firefighters were sent to that home. Flames and heavy smoke were pouring out of the home's front windows when they arrived. Crews got it under control quickly, and Battalion Chief Scott Cowan says everyone got out safely.
17: There was eight people inside the home at the time, and all had self-evacuated. Crews did a thorough search of the main floor and the basement to make sure that everybody was out, and everybody was, thank goodness. No injuries reported at all, and crews made a very quick fire attack and put the fire out.
16: Cowan says the home was left uninhabitable. The cause of the fire is under investigation. Coming up, keep that cell phone hidden at the Stampede. Pickpockets are out. But first, QR Calgary, time saver traffic.
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19: Coming out of the southwest, it looks like the regular slowdown's now popping up on Glenmore Trail over the reservoir. So right now, it's about 10 minutes from Sarcee Trail out towards Deerfoot. Deerfoot Trail itself, starting to see some northbound slowdowns out of the southeast approaching the Anderson Road construction. So just the regular slowdowns there. But McLeod Trail's a pretty good alternate. That's still running at about 20 minutes from Stoney Trail up towards 17th Avenue downtown. Coming out of the northeast, Deerfoot Trail southbound, you're running at about 10 minutes off the QE2 down towards Memorial. That is moving really well so far. Stoney Trail moving well, as is Crowchild out of the northwest, and 16th Avenue, smooth ride across the city. Pizza 73, when gas prices rise, Pizza 73's pump relief pizza price goes down. This week's pump relief pizza price is $19.99. For QR Calgary Time Saver Traffic, I'm Brandy Warren.
16: Stampede goers are being reminded to keep their cell phones close after several were reported stolen at events this past week. Police are aware of three phones reported stolen at Stampede Park, and two at Badlands Music Festival. Acting Sergeant John Pierce says they're also aware of at least two phones that pinged in Cochrane, and they're working with RCMP.
20: Anybody that's doing this intentionally is going to be trying to distract you, whether they're bumping into you or asking for the time or whatever it is. If something doesn't feel right, use your gut.
16: In crowded areas like Stampede, it's best to keep your phone in your front pocket, in a crossbody bag, or tucked into your boot. And if you're a victim of theft, report it to on-site police right away. Mayor Jeremy Farkas is pondering the idea of running C trains in the city 24/7, 365. The trains are running all day and night during the Stampede, pulling into stations every 20 to 30 minutes. Experts say it's possible, but transit research and analytic consultant Willem Klumpenhauer says it'll come with costs.
21: It's another form of providing a lifeline service that doesn't currently exist. And that always has to be balanced and discussed against using those same dollars to improve existing service.
16: Right now, C trains run from 4 a.m. until 1:30 a.m. It's in the off hours when a lot of the track maintenance gets done. The search for an Alberta boy has been expanded to all of BC and parts of the Northwest Territories and the Yukon. An Amber Alert was issued Wednesday after six-year-old Lanakai Morrison was taken from the hamlet of Valhalla Center, northwest of Grand Prairie. Police say he may be with his mother, 35-year-old Krista Morrison, and her partner. Mounties also believe the couple has changed vehicles and is now driving a 2006 red Ford F-150 with Alberta plates CXW8820. A cleanup is underway at Dilberry Lake Provincial Park east of Edmonton after that tornado that touched down Wednesday night. 42 occupied campsites were evacuated. Many were damaged and three people wound up in hospital for treatment. Stats Canada says the economy continued to add jobs in June with a gain of 18,000 positions. It was enough to push the unemployment rate down a tenth of a point to 6.5%, but employment was up in Alberta, rising from 6.6 to 7%. The Edmonton Elks beat the winless Ottawa Redblacks last night, 40-17 in CFL action. And at the FIFA World Cup, Spain and Belgium square off in the quarterfinals in LA today. The winner takes on France, which beat Morocco 2-0 yesterday. Breaking news when it happens. Our next scheduled news at 8:30. I'm Brenda Neufeld.
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16: Environment Canada Calgary weather. Sunny this morning. Some clouds coming in for the afternoon and a slight chance of showers and a thunderstorm. A high of 27, down to 13 for tonight. Tomorrow up to 24, 26 Sunday, and Monday, Tuesday, sunny and highs of 25. Right now it's 14.
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0: 6. 3 days left of Calgary Stampede and then done for another year. Now, you've probably heard in Brendan Neufeld's news this morning, numbers are down. And that is fascinating because the expectation this year, the assumption, and you should never assume, but the assumption was so many people are not traveling to the United States. We know this from flight data from WestJet and Air Canada. And also people aren't traveling in this country as much because of cost. The U.S. has its own struggles, but cost is a major thing. So the idea was, well, people will stay put. People will travel within the province. Maybe Stampede numbers will be psychotic. Not happening. Gail sent us a note and said she got two batches of the super long fries, $33. Should French fries cost $33 when you can go through a drive-thru? Sure, they're crispy. Sure, they're hot. Sure, they're from the Midway. Sure, they're the length of your forearm. But $33. Let us know. Welcome to the show. My name is Sarah Crosby. It is your QR Calgary Morning Show. Now, here is me opening the door to the studio and inviting you all in, whether you've been listening for one day or 1 year or your entire life. Traditionally, this show has never taken phone calls. Why? Because the morning time is insane for most. You're trying to get up, pack the briefcase, make the lunches, get the kids to camp or to school, drop off everything grandma needs, get your butt to your own cubicle, workspace. You don't always have time to say, you know what, I'm going to give Sarah Crosby my mind for 2 minutes. We are going to try and start changing that here because we want you to share your opinions, your stories, your takes, your moments. So I'm going to give you the phone number. And you need to save it in whatever way you do. The tech-savvy ones of you will put it in your phone. The ones who are kind of savvy will write it down and think, I'm going to put it in my phone later. And then there are those of you like my mom who will write it down and put it on the fridge because the front of the fridge is the savior of all information. Now, our phone call into the studio is the same as the text number. 403-974-8255. 403-974-8255. Phone number, text number, exactly the same. Up until today when we were like, hey, you know what? Phone calls. Let's start having more conversations together. My favorite way to hear from you is the QR Calgary answering machine. This thing is from 1988. It has a little blinking light. I listened to all of them. I became the keeper of this machine. Someone had to take care of it. I became the keeper of the inanimate object. So I listened to all of them, and we play a lot of the messages on the show here as well. Now, the big thing this week that everyone is trying to learn more about, because it's not part of our past knowledge, we don't know anyone who works in one, is the fact Sturgeon County near Edmonton is getting this $13 billion AI data center from Meta. And if you listened to Shay's show yesterday, everyone calling in is saying, how do they work? Why do we need it? How does it make money for the province? What are the risks? Yesterday on this show, we talked with Krista Hill. She is the AI expert in Alberta, and she works with Tacit Edge North America. And her information is we need to start really understanding these data centers because they are going to be a huge part of our province and our country, and they're different. And what this data center in Sturgeon County has said is they are going to use a closed loop cooling system. The water and the energy are huge parts of understanding what these data centers do to their areas and the draws they pull on from the environment. So here's Krista Hill from Tacit Edge North America explaining the closed loop cooling system.
1: Think of it as recycling the cooling water inside the facility. So instead of constantly pulling in fresh water from the community, This matters because water usage is one of the biggest local concerns with data centers. So yes, it helps with part of the water usage question, but it doesn't answer number two's biggest issue, which is the power question.
0: Okay, well, let's get more into that. The power question then, if we take out the water, the power question is the biggest question of them all?
1: I think it's massive. It's the second biggest one. And when you think about a 1 gigawatt facility that could scale even higher, this is not just some normal large building. Okay, that size means a city scale electrical demand. So, you know, when we're talking about powering this with natural gas, which is going to be our approach here, we have to be honest with ourselves about the trade-off. Alberta has this energy. Alberta can move quickly. This is why we're so attractive. But natural gas still means emissions, grid pressure, and the real question, which is who pays to get us there, as we have to build the facilities to beat this, to really meet this moment.
0: So that is a little of a closed loop cooling system and on the electricity. But there are still many, many questions to come. The answering machine is the place for all of them. 403-444-4330.
2: Just a question about the data center being built. Is there an economic benefit or a business benefit to Alberta business and workers who are going to build this massive facility? There might be more of an appetite for its construction and operation if it's going to benefit Albertan workers. Thank you.
0: So we've reached out this morning to Adam Legg from the Business Council of Alberta. Adam is fantastic. We'll see if he can answer that question for you on this show next week. And then when it comes to the workers, there's the construction work up front to build the $13 billion center. But then there's also the question of who stays behind, who works there. What do they give to Sturgeon County and the province of Alberta? This is Kim on the QR Calgary answering machine.
3: Hey, Sarah, these claims that data centers will create 3,000 construction jobs and 300 permanent jobs. Well, those 300 permanent jobs don't have to be located in the locale of the data center because you can just remote in and do the system work that needs to be done, especially if you have on-site security and maintenance staff that those people could be local people. Well, obviously, well, close by anyway for maintenance and security. But the other thing is, too, even with the 3,000 construction jobs, when they've got this big area of land, who's to say they're not just going to set up temporary work camps and have the, who knows where the construction workers could come from, and they could be living on site until the data center's built. Anybody think of that? I don't know. Maybe it's worth digging into places that have had data centers built and find out what their experiences were. Bye.
0: Now we will start looking into this even more, knowing how they are now really starting to come. The investment's coming, Meta's coming, and we're all figuring these new things out together. More next week. And in fact, actually on Monday, we already have some guests booked looking into this. So make sure you're with us on Monday as well. 8:15 on your Friday morning, the sunshine. The sunshine is coming for you and your backyard and your weekend plans. Sunday, sunshine. Tomorrow, sunshine. Today, there's a bit of a blip, but it's July in Calgary. High of 27 degrees today. There is a chance of showers, maybe a thunderstorm this afternoon. And we have warmed up significantly at 17 degrees with a look at your Truman Time Saver traffic.
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5: Isn't it so nice to end the week on a light traffic day? I don't want to jinx anything, but major routes around the city are actually moving really well. I am seeing a minor slowdown on southbound Deerfoot approaching the construction at Glenmore, but just a couple of minutes, nothing too terrible. Glenmore Trail itself is moving fine across the city. A great drive on McLeod if you're heading in towards downtown. And through the southwest end, Sarcee Trail, a great drive between 16th Avenue and Glenmore. If you are up in the northeast, 16th Avenue westbound approaching Deerfoot, we had a collision that is now safely off onto the right shoulder, no delays getting past it, and heading up to the airport, Barlow Trail at 100th Avenue Northeast, just north of Airport Trail there. There is a collision, minor delays as crews finish up with that one. 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For QR Calgary Time Saver Traffic, I'm Brandi Warren.
0: 8:16 on your Friday morning. Welcome to the show. My name is Sarah Crosby. 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
9: I am not that deep of a human being. I'm really not. I love my family. I love a good taco. I like to watch baseball. I think life is pretty simple. But sometimes life is like lasagna, and I'm just working through this idea right now, so stay with me. Life is like lasagna. There are many layers to things, many components, many ingredients. And so when you're trying to figure out why something is happening, often there's just not a really easy solution right in front of our face. There's all the different layers combined. So if you take life is like lasagna into Stampede and consider, why are numbers down this year? Why are numbers down when we are not traveling to the United States as much, when we're not traveling in this country as much, flying around because everything is so expensive? The expectation, the assumption was that the numbers were going to be bananas this year, and they're not. We have a long way to go over the next 3 days if any records are going to be broken. Now, this text is really thoughtful because it aligns with my idea that things are so multifaceted and complicated. There's no easy solution. So listen to this and share your thoughts. And if you think this is maybe why Stampede attendance not soaring this summer, this says, Sarah, let's look at Stampede and the rodeo part. Likely has dwindling patrons. Both my parents were from the farm. So ag is a part of me, but I am aging out and so are many others. So the draw for the ag attendees is diminishing. Point one. Number two, the midway stuff is likely a draw, but the cost is very, very high. So I don't know if the same proportions of people can afford to go anymore. That's point two. And finally, we have a changing population mix. Are immigrants as interested in Stampede as the rest of us? And can they afford the cost to go? So the agricultural interest and population factor, midway cost, and then we do. We're going to welcome our 2 millionth person to this city soon. And so when you did not grow up in this environment, when you've never been to the Stampede, when you don't know what calf roping is or chucks or the relay races, is it all too foreign for your first few months or year here to say, oh yeah, I want to be a part of that? We'll see. We'll see how the numbers factor out once the last 3 days are done. Now, here's the other conversation that has hijacked the show, and I love it because the weird moments are the brilliant moments for me. Calgary police put out a video asking you to not put your cell phone in your back pocket. They said many are getting pickpocketed. They're being stolen. It's a new crisis. No more cell phones in your back pocket. And instead, they said, please put your cell phone in your front pocket or in a crossbody bag. Now, somehow the crossbody bag has led us into the conversation of the beloved fanny pack. Why it's called a fanny pack, if your fanny pack was on the front, your fanny pack was on the back. And one of our listeners is very concerned that we're mixing up the fanny pack with the current and sleek crossbody bag.
10: Hi there, this is Nicole from Calgary. Yeah, I'd just like to say that your basic bum bag or fanny pack, the little half moon sort of shaped thing that you tie around your waist, is a totally different thing from the crossbody bag, which is, a crossbody bag is a little bit bigger, square, rectangular in shape, and you put it over your head and onto the opposite shoulder of the side you wear the bag on, so that it goes across your body. So those are two different things. Okay, bye.
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7: 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Welcome to your QR Calgary morning show. My name is Sarah Crosby. This show runs for another half an hour. And then if you are new to QR Calgary, let me tell you what happens next. 9 to 10 a.m., we step into some Edmonton. Now, I know. Maybe there are rivals, but what we do is we partner with our sister station, 880 CHED, for a cross conversation about everything important to this province. So it's Edmonton and Calgary and everyone in between and around as well. So make sure you stay from now till 9 and then also 9 to 10 for the 9 a.m. free-for-all. Take your texts, take your messages. Love to hear from you. Still in the next half an hour, should you be eating that rotisserie chicken from the grocery store? Smells so good, but is it good for you?
8: 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I'm Brenda Neufeld. It is sunny and 17 degrees at 8:30. A house fire this morning in Chaparral has landed one person in hospital. Global's Skylar Peters has more from the scene at Chapella Point. Southeast.
9: Neighbors began calling 911 around 3 this morning. When crews arrived, there were heavy flames and smoke at the side in the back of the house. But the Calgary Fire Department says 5 people were in the home at the time. Those folks all got out on their own, but one person was taken to hospital later with burns and smoke inhalation. At its peak, CFD had 9 vehicles and 24 firefighters on scene, saying they made fairly quick work of the blaze. But most of the home is now facing some smoke and water damage.
8: Meanwhile, a home in Rundle is uninhabitable after a house fire last night. 8 people escaped on their own after the blaze broke out just after 6 in the 3000 block of Rundleside Drive Northeast. Calgary Fire says the damage is extensive. Coming up, keep your cell phone close down at the Stampede Grounds this weekend. There's been some thefts. First, QR Calgary Time Saver Traffic.
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11: Well, taking a tour around the city, looks like a Friday, really. Light volume on most of your major routes right now, including McLeod Trail. Deerfoot's even looking good. Crowchild Trail out of the northwest. No complaints there. We are also seeing a pretty good drive on Stoney Trail for your commute around the city. If you are up in the northeast, 16. 16-

0: people have taken to social media saying their devices were grabbed during a concert at Nashville North on Saturday. Some also say that when they tried pinging their phones, many showed the device was in Cochrane. Calgary police say they are aware of at least three thefts on Stampede grounds, two at the concert and a couple others at the Badland Music Festival. CPS is also aware of at least two phones that pinged in Cochrane and are now working with RCMP. Stampede officials are recommending that guests keep their phones in their front pocket, tucked in their boot, or in a crossbody bag. Craig Momney, Global News.
1: The Calgary Stampede is drawing big crowds again this year, but as we head into the final weekend, attendance is running a little behind last year. The Stampede says, as of yesterday, just over 1 million people have come through the gates, about 60,000 less than this point last year. It's not drastic, but noticeable after a record year in 2024 and a near record last year. Julie Forgette with the Calgary Stampede says they're expecting a strong finish.
2: You know, we've got a great weekend coming up with great weather. And, you know, I think we're going to be really sitting in a good place to, you know, be in the top three most likely.
1: Some have wondered if affordability plays a role. First-timer Isabella Aubrey was expecting things to be pricey, but she says it's worth the splurge.
3: This is my first time, so I'm kind of going all out. I'm doing, like, three concerts, and then this today. I cannot wait to get to come back in here and get a corn dog, maybe two or three, depending. This last paycheck fully came to this.
1: The attendance record for the Stampede is over 1,477,000. Elections Alberta says another website is impersonating the organization. The URL, which is the same as the official Elections Alberta website but leaves out a dot in between the words election and AB, features a fake list of electors, addresses, and phone numbers. Chief Electoral Officer Gordon McClure calls it an attempt to reduce public confidence in his office and electoral events in Alberta. A better start to the youth summer jobs market helped the employment record steady employment gains in June. Stats Canada is reporting employers added 18,000 jobs last month, mostly in part-time and private sector work. That pushed the unemployment rate down a tenth of a point to 6.5%, back to where it stood in January. StatsCan says youth aged 15 to 24 added 33,000 jobs in June, mostly part-time. Breaking news when it happens. Our next scheduled news at 9. I'm Brenda Neufeld.
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1: Environment Canada Calgary weather, sunshine this morning, some clouds moving in for the afternoon, and a slight chance of showers or a thunderstorm, up to 27 degrees. Partly cloudy tonight, a low of 13. Tomorrow, 24. Sunday, 26. And Monday, Tuesday, highs of 25. Right now, it's 17.
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8:36 Friday morning. This is the Arkells' Next Summer, the new song from the beloved Canadian band. Headlining Oxford Stomp tonight, Princess Island Park. You can go to the website of Oxford Stomp. There are still some tickets available. And gates open at 3. Full musical lineup all day. And then the Arkells are the closer, the big group. Probably on stage, they're expecting around 9:30 tonight. They have some beautiful and killer and fun songs. I'm going to the show. I might see you there. I was talking with Max Kerman, lead singer of the band, yesterday, and he told me a really funny story about two times he's really messed up, and one of them involves Calgary. Have you ever been to a big show or a theater show, and the performer says, "So glad to be here," and then they say the wrong name?

0: It's happened. It's happened to the Arkells, and we are one of the two stories. Take a listen.
1: I've made two huge mistakes on stage in our career that I can think of. And one of the times, I'll tell you both times. The one time we were in Scotland, and I said, it's great to be back in England.
0: Mm-hmm. Gotcha.
1: And then the audience, as soon as it came out of my mouth, I knew. I was like, oh, God, I stepped in it. And then the other time was when I was in, when we played in Calgary, and I said, it's good to be in Edmonton.
0: If you've ever had one of those moments, you know that the performers are whipping around Canada, North America, the world, and they're so jet-lagged. Half the time, they probably have no idea where they're at. But it's still an affront to your heart because you think, hey, I've bought the tickets. I bought the record. I bought the tape. I bought the T-shirt. You need to know where you're at. I would love to be at one of those shows where someone screams out the wrong name just to say, oh, you will never believe what happened. We got called to Edmonton. The Arkells are at Oxford Stomp tonight, Princess Island Park, and the funds from the show go to the Calgary Food Bank. So it's a win-win. Could be a gorgeous night. You get to see one of the most beloved bands of Canada of 2026, and the money does a fantastic thing. It helps out the food bank all at the same time. 8:39 Friday morning. Welcome to the show. Many of you calling in, texting in with your thoughts on why Stampede attendance seems to be a lot lower than expected this year. And there's all the thoughts. Is agriculture and the animals and the races and the rodeo still as big of a draw in a modern era 2026? That's one of the thoughts. Two, it's just the cost. The cost of getting fries, the cost of getting a hot dog on a stick, the cost of getting into the park. And we've learned that we are in this thing called a K-shape economy, right? The people who have all the money, that top part of the K, they just keep growing and swelling financially and being successful. They're fine. But then you got the little middle part of the K and the downward stroke. And that's a lot of people who are struggling with how to afford life. So if you can't afford chicken fingers, which is always my go-to example, then you can't afford expensive whack-a-mole. Numbers would have to be psychotic over the next 3 days to reach the record-breaking numbers of 2024. Anything can happen, and there's a ton of sunshine coming our way. So we shall see. We will see. Also remember the news you're hearing throughout the morning, which is there has been a rash of thefts, people pulling your cell phone out of your back pocket. And Calgary police say it's concerning and you've got to start either putting it in the front or wearing crossbody bag or a fanny pack would do.
2: We see the concerning trends. I'm acting Superintendent JF Deary. I'm here down on the Stampede grounds. And we've seen the trend of stolen cell phones all over Calgary at all the events. Just to give you a heads up, to be careful where you place your phone. The kind of method that we're seeing right now is people picking them or doing pickpocketing from people's back pockets. I know that's a cool trend to have in your back pocket, but please be aware where your cell phone is, where your belongings are, where your money is. If your phone does get stolen, because it happens, unfortunately, make sure to call. You can call a non-emergency line at 266-1234. Obviously, if something more serious than that, call 911.
0: Now, I mean, I don't know about you, but I don't have the best security features on my phone. So if someone stole my phone, you are going to have 942 photos of my son. Congratulations. 8:42 on your Friday morning. This is when we check in on what's happening in the markets and the big business story of the day with Leanna Wojniak from the Popowich Carmeli Advisory Group, CIBC Wagundi. How are things looking at 8:42, Leanna?
3: Well, a little less positive than last hour. TSX up 46 points right now at 35,247. Dow also up 15 points at 52,503. Oil's down right now about 32 cents at 71.76 a barrel. And the Canadian dollar positive by 5 basis points at 70.62.
0: You're going to wrap up these business conversations today with a good news story on one Canadian brand that is rocking it.
3: That's right. Aritzia has been doing quite well over the last few years. And in this past year, their profits have more than doubled in the first quarter. Total revenue up 43% year over year. And that's really been driven by strong performance of their spring and summer collections. The interesting thing about this, though, is that their sales are growing faster in the U.S. than they are here in Canada. Mm. Their Canadian net revenue increased by like 25%, but their sales are growing even faster than, and it accounts for roughly 2/3 now of their total revenue. So they're actually expanding their footprint right now into the U.S., planning 12 to 13 new stores this year. Most of those new locations will be in the U.S. They also opened a new distribution center in BC to help support that expansion, and most new stores are earning back their investment in under a year. So that kind of gives you an idea of just how strong demand is for the Aritzia brand. So good news story for a Canadian brand that's kind of making waves internationally as well.
0: All right. As someone who loves supporting the Canada, I will go back and look at it. Traditionally, Aritzia has been a little too rich for my blood, but knowing they're Canadian and pushing hard, I will give them a second look. Happy Friday, Liana.
3: Happy Friday, Sarah.
0: 8:44 Friday morning on your QR Calgary morning show. Welcome to it and welcome to your sunshine. We brought you the sunshine. Sunday, bright and sunny. Tomorrow, bright and sunny today. Today could be absolutely perfect, or you might need the umbrella for a little bit. There is a chance of showers this afternoon. There is a chance of a thunderstorm as well, but a high of 27 and some sunshine laced in there too. Sitting at 17 degrees and your Truman Time Saver traffic.
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5: Hey, if you're just heading out right now on a Friday morning, things are not looking too bad. Deerfoot Trail is seeing a fairly delay-free drive, just the construction zones that are really causing you some minor slowdowns. McLeod Trail, a great drive if you're heading in towards downtown or towards the Stampede Grounds. Glenmore Trail, a great go across the city, as is Crowchild Trail if you're coming out of the northwest. We've got a pretty good drive if you're heading out of the northeast along 16th Avenue. A slight westbound slowdown approaching Deerfoot. We had a collision. That's cleared, but there is construction going on the bridges over top of Deerfoot. So that's going to be causing you a couple of minutes delay. And overall, area highways are in great shape if you're heading out of town for the weekend. 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For QR Calgary Time Saver Traffic, I'm Brandy Warren.
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0: Yes. Yes, we are wrapping up your Friday show and this week with the chicken dance. Welcome to your 1982 wedding. Why? Because we're about to talk the chicken. Here's the situation. Every single grocery store has them. They smell delicious. The aroma is insane. And you put them on your plate with some mashed potatoes or you use them as a sandwich and you think, yep, pretty delicious. But here's a question. Are those grocery store rotisserie chickens actually okay for you and healthy, or absolutely not? This conversation comes up every few months and people start to freak out about the chicken. Now, maybe you plotted and planned it for a Friday night. It's a way to not have to heat up your house and turn the oven on this weekend. So we're going to discuss with Carrie Mullen-Innes, who's a registered dietitian and member of the University of Calgary Sport Medicine Center, and expert in sports nutrition as well. Welcome to the show, Carrie.
1: Hi, thank you.
0: So let's ask this question first. Do you eat the rotisserie chicken from the grocery stores?
1: Yeah, you know, I do buy it from time to time. It's convenient. And really, a lot of people, including myself, would consider it to be a healthy alternative versus picking up fast food or pizza in a pinch.
0: Mm-hmm. Because at the end of the day, you think it's chicken, it's protein, and it's not something that's been deep fried and sitting for who knows how long. But the questions this week when this came up again is, should you be eating this chicken? Is about the salt and the spices and everything in the brine that maybe makes it not the best idea for a Friday night dinner.
1: Yeah. Well, you know, I agree. It's better than the deep fried options because, yeah, you don't have the breading and the fat content and the saturated fat content. But yeah, there would be some sodium in that chicken, and we do taste that. One key would be to not eat the skin, which has some seasoning on the outside. But yes, even the inside meat would have some sodium if they've brined it. And you know, the consumption of Canadians is on the high end. It's above recommended amounts. But, you know, I still think it's going to be lower than some of the alternatives. And I tend to look at things a little bit bigger picture rather than picking out one food in a person's diet. So for instance, you know, to target sodium intake, I would probably look at a person's intake of processed foods or restaurant foods before I would pick out one item.
0: Mm-hmm.
1: And I would say that, you know, if you take that rotisserie chicken and you pair it with foods on your plate that are lower sodium or even higher in potassium, like vegetables, the overall sodium content of the meal really might not be quite that high.
0: Because at the end of the day, Carrie, there are some truths our parents told us that still always hold true. One of them is everything in moderation, right? So I love what you're saying about let's look at the whole picture, everything you're eating, everything on the plate, and not just circle the rotisserie chicken and say, oh, that's the sodium problem right there.
1: Exactly. And I think if we compared it to a lot of other foods, it would actually be the better choice. Mm-hmm. So in the scheme of things, I really don't think we need to worry about rotisserie chicken.
0: You did crush my heart a little when you said if you don't eat the skin, it's going to be better for you. Because I think most of us all thought, but that's the best part. That's why I buy the rotisserie chicken, Carrie.
1: Well, again, you could look at it like, you know, in the course of your day, was the fat content of your diet high? And if it's not, if you're eating a lot of whole foods that are have minimal added oils or added fats, probably at the end of the day, your overall fat intake wouldn't be that high.
0: As a registered dietitian, on the other health part of this conversation, do you have any concerns about the two other parts of this chicken? One is they sit in those heated spaces for who knows how long. So there's the conversation of just how long has that chicken been sitting there? And then there's others who say, but it also sits in that plastic dome or that plastic bag. And I don't know if I love that either. So either the duration of sitting or the packaging a concern for you?
1: You know, not overly. I know exactly what you're saying. I've thought that before when I picked it up, like how long has this been sitting there? But I guess we have to keep in mind that it's been sitting there for hours, not days. Mm. And with the plastics and the concern about plastics in our environment and our exposure to plastics, you know, they are changing some of the materials they are using in modern day plastics to reduce some of these phthalates that have shown concern in observational studies. And when they've tested, like they've never really tested rotisserie chicken, so it's hard to put a real firm number on that. But when they've tested Canadian meats and Canadian foods that are in packaging, the levels don't tend to be that high. They do vary, but they're not that high. So, I mean, if someone was really worried about that, I would just say, well, you know, get it home, serve it, and then when you go to put it back in your fridge, put it into a glass container versus putting it back into the plastic container, just to minimize exposure over time.
0: This is why we need people like registered dietitians in our life, because you are calm and moderate and you give us the facts. Carrie Mullen Innes is a registered dietitian, part of the University of Calgary Sport Medicine Center, an expert in sports nutrition. And we learned everything in moderation, overall and on that plate. And yes, Carrie eats grocery store rotisserie chicken as well. Thank you for all of this, Carrie. Have a fantastic Friday night, whether you're having the chicken or not.
1: Thanks, you too. Have a great day.
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14: This is Global News. I'm Brenda Neufeld. Sunshine and 17 at 9 o'clock. Five people were forced out of their home by fire in Chaparral early this morning, and one had to be taken to hospital. The Calgary Fire Department says neighbors started calling 911 just before 3 about a fire in the 300 block of Chapala Point Southeast. The family inside got out on their own, but one was taken to hospital with burns and smoke inhalation. Calgary Fire says damage was contained to one room, but there's smoke and water damage throughout. Meanwhile, a home in Rundle was left uninhabitable after a fire last night in Rundle. Eight people escaped the blaze safely after it broke out in a bungalow just after 6 in the 3000 block of Rundle Side Drive Northeast. More than 24 firefighters responded to the heavy flames and smoke. They quickly got it under control, but the battalion chief says it was heavily damaged.
15: Well, there's significant damage in the house and the family will be displaced for some time. That'll be up to the homeowner to decide whether or not it's salvageable or not, but there's significant damage and they won't be able to reoccupy the house.
14: The cause of the fire is under investigation. A Calgary man who complained to the city multiple times last Stampede about the noise coming from the Cowboys Festival says things are 90% better this year. Michael Detner Owens lives next door to Cowboys Park in the west end of downtown. He tells Sarah Crosby on QR Calgary Mornings, since the city moved to end the music earlier on weeknights and turn down the volume, he's actually able to sleep now.
16: In a nutshell, the new rules really do seem to have worked. There have been a couple of nights where the bass has been really pretty loud. Wednesday, this past Wednesday, was really, really pretty bad. But there hasn't been a single night where they've gone over the midnight time limit.
14: He says if he could see one more improvement for next year, it would be to curb the public urination after the shows. But he adds, you can't have it all. Detner Owens is thanking the mayor and council for listening to the concerns of Calgarians. There's growing concern among city officials and residents over the increase in the number of fast-moving e-scooters and e-bikes in the city. Officials say enforcing rules around the vehicles is tricky as there are gaps in certain aspects of highway traffic acts between provincial and federal regulations. However, the city's chief of community standards, Ryan Plakaitis, says things like speeding, particularly on sidewalks and pathways, are strictly enforced, as is impairment on e-vehicles.
17: I mean, even if you're driving a bicycle, whether it's electric or not, and you're impaired, then yes, you can be charged criminally for driving under the influence. So I would strongly advise against that.
14: Plakaitis also says use of helmets on both e-scooters and bikes are mandatory in Calgary, regardless of age. Mayor Jeremy Farkas has been musing about running C trains 24/7 all year long. The trains are running all day and night during the stampede, but for the rest of the year, they run from 4 a.m. to 1:30 a.m. Experts say it is possible, but it would come with challenges. There's the expense and then the fact that maintenance is done when the trains are off service. In sports, the Edmonton Elks beat the winless Ottawa Redblacks last night 40 to 17 in CFL action. The Elks move into first in the West at 4-1. Tonight, Winnipeg hosts the Argos. And at the FIFA World Cup, Spain and Belgium square off in the quarterfinals in Los Angeles today. The winner will take on France, which beat Morocco 2-0 yesterday. It's 9:03.
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14: Environment Canada Calgary weather, a sunshine this morning, some clouds moving in for the afternoon, and a slight chance of showers and a thunderstorm, a high of 27. Partly cloudy tonight, down to 13. Tomorrow, mix of sun and cloud, and a high of 24, 26 Sunday, 25 Monday and Tuesday. Right now, it's 17. Breaking news when it happens, our next scheduled news at 9:30. I'm Brenda Neufeld.
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0: I can't believe we did it. Got to Friday. Forecast looks really good for the wrap-up of the Stampede. Not so great in Edmonton over the weekend, but you know what? Let's not get down that road too much when it comes to weather. Or it'll pull you right down. Hello, Sarah. How are you today?
1: I mean, the forecast, except for maybe some showers or a thunderstorm this afternoon, it's bright and sunny today, tomorrow, and Sunday. So if you're stampeding or chilling in the backyard or the world is your oyster and you don't know yet, the weather should be on our side in Calgary.
0: Good. We were able to get a football game in last night, which was unusual without any kind of thunderstorms or rain. So at least we got that going for us. But all right, let's not go there. I like to go into the weekend all positive and that kind of stuff. And Shay Ganim is joining us. He's coming up at 10 o'clock today. And we were just chatting a little bit. You were supposed to have a guest yesterday and did not have one?
2: Correct. Minister Nate Glubish.
0: Ah.
2: He was scheduled to join us. His meeting ran late. Good news, though. He reached out this morning and said, I can do it today. I said, okay, cool. So at 12:15, Minister Nate Glubish is scheduled to join us.
0: Okay.
2: As we were talking about with Pierre Poilievre earlier this week, we'll take it when it happens, right? It's always 50-50. But the plan is for the minister to join us at 12:15 today to talk about that massive AI data center out north of town.
1: Okay, so on that note, Shay, we have 44 messages this morning on the data center. And what's interesting is as soon as you sort of figure out one answer for someone and one piece of tidbit of goodness, then someone says, well, yeah, okay, but what about this? And I'm creating a list. I'm honestly creating a file of questions our listeners have that I don't know the answer to because it's new for so many of us. And we'll just keep learning about it together over the next few weeks.
2: That's what I said yesterday is kind of like, I know some people are really, really opposed. Some people are really in favor. I don't know. Like, I think I know government and I know so many people. Like, this is the future. And I believe that. And I believe, you know, like government has said, we need to be on the forefront. We need to be leaders in this. And, you know, if we aren't doing this here, they'll do it somewhere else. And then we lose sovereignty and all the rest of that stuff. It's also a huge amount of money. This country, frankly, needs investment and development. But it has to be done responsibly, and I don't even know what that looks like.
0: Well, see, here's the thing, too. We had a guest on this morning. We don't count our emails, so I've got no idea of the text messages or whatever, but we did get a really solid response. I'm not one of those guys that makes a decision on anything, whether I like it or I don't like it, until I hear as many of the facts
2: as I can. Yeah.
0: But the one guest we had on today was talking about the fact that Meta's record is not all that great when it comes to making sure everything's clean and everything's running properly, that it's going to be up to the provincial government to kind of watch over them a little bit. And that is probably the one thing that I'm most nervous about, because my trust in government at every level these days is really crummy,
2: really
0: lousy, because I don't believe that they can do it. So now that's the only major question I have on this is, can the province handle this properly?
2: Can they do it responsibly?
0: And
2: because I think there is a way to do this, and they clearly all seem to be aware of the issues. You know, you've got water, you've got noise, you've got setbacks. They say, well, we're doing all that, we're taking care of that, it's not an issue. So it's like you say, well, that sounds good, but what level of trust do you have in that, right?
0: But I will say one thing, though. I would rather be the leader than the follower.
2: Yes,
0: I like to be more proactive than reactive. And if this is the way the world is going, and it appears to be that way, then I want to be in front of the parade. I don't want to be at the back end of the parade, Sarah. That's just the way I view it.
1: Well, I don't know. Maybe the middle part of the parade is the best part, because that's the media section. And on your note of not trusting levels of government, when we know how few people work and can monitor things at something at like Elections Alberta, something like the Centurion Project can come for all our data, and that's just the Republican Party of Alberta and others in that mix, and they can have a data breach that takes all of our information, then you think about, okay, let's take the Centurion Project compared to $13 billion Meta AI data center, and you do think, what controls, what measuring, what responsibility can we have in making sure this is all good when we can't even really control the smaller factors that are making people at risk in this province?
2: Yeah, and I think we can, you know, you take a look at coal mining, for example. Yeah. And if the money is there, I think we've got a track record of look at abandoned oil fields. There's a long history of if big money shows up, we're willing to sort of bend the rules, sort of overlook
0: look
2: things.
0: Away.
2: Yeah. Right, exactly. And I think so rightfully so people are very concerned because this is a tremendous $13 billion. This is a huge amount of money. And I think the dollar signs can sort of get people a little woozy sometimes. So I really and truly do hope and I applaud all of the citizens who are on this and are on top of this and really sort of trying to get the answers to the questions. Like, I mean, we know in Olds, there's one. I didn't know how many of these are proposed until we started talking mm-hmm. about it yesterday. Mm-hmm. I knew the Olds one and I knew the Wheatland County one. Apparently there's another one, Rocky View, east of Calgary, there's another one. Of course, there's the Grand Prairie one. There's this one just in Sturgeon. So that's at least five of these projects that are currently underway or being proposed. So it's something that we need to absolutely make sure we're on top of because they're enormous. And there's only going to be more of them. So like you say, it's a growth industry. But then again, it's 300 jobs long term. Not to say that's not good. Mm-hmm. It is good. But we've got to do it right. That's the concern here.
1: One of the really interesting messages we had today, and I thought it was quite thoughtful, is the idea that this is some sort of island, this AI data center, and it'll plop down in Sturgeon County, and then it's going to be its own little microcosm of work. And our caller said, but how does this actually affect the rest of Alberta business and industry and commerce? I'm confused about how this data center spreads into having a more economic impact for all of us. So
2: yeah.
1: One of the questions we'll look into, too.
2: Yeah, and the province says, well, $250 million a year in royalties, fees, taxes, levies. I don't know exactly what the framework is in the deal, how they come to that number. But I think that's a fair point. Data, Meta has said that this is completely for them. Like, this isn't for Canadian data services. This isn't
0: right.
2: for, this is for their own operations and their own systems. It only benefits them in terms of the work being done in the center. 300 full-time jobs, and the province says $250 million in spinoffs.
0: I'm very impressed, though, by what's been happening at the University of Alberta in Edmonton and the U of C in Calgary when it comes to AI and the technologies.
2: Yeah.
0: And I think that we can take what we've done here in the province already and build something around this.
2: We have to.
0: I just want to make sure we do it right.
2: Yeah,
0: I don't think there's anything wrong with that, right?
1: No, but what I did love most on Shay's show yesterday, I think it was Game of Thrones. One of your callers said, like, I use AI to find out who died in Game of Thrones.
2: Yeah, yeah.
1: And I think that's AI for a lot of us. We ask a very simple question. It gives us a very simple answer. And even though AI is part of our life, we don't actually understand how healthcare systems and governments and all of it is being threaded throughout our lives. We think of it as, who died in Game of Thrones? AI will tell me. And so that's on all of us to learn the role that it's actually truly playing in invisible ways.
0: Absolutely. The way I see it, I think I only am using it to 10% of the ability at least. And I bet you that's high.
2: Mm-hmm. Yeah.
0: Right? I think that the tool's going to be there. And all the naysayers, I don't see this going away anytime soon. So it's upon all of us to try to learn how we can work with it, work alongside it, and see whether or not our province can benefit from it, Jay.
2: It can do so much, but I think, like you say, we're at the infancy here. Like,
0: oh,
2: it put together a bang-up packing list for my European vacation. It does a wonderful job. But, I mean, but people are using it for, like, we had a guest on a while ago, and I talked about it yesterday. They're scheduling ER rotations at a Toronto hospital as a pilot project, and it's crunching all the data in terms of historically on this day, how many people do we typically need, and who's on vacation, and what's going on in town? Is that going to mean more people, less people? Like, it can do those kinds of things. Important, reasonable things. You know, I use it for packing lists and stuff like that. It's really good at that, but it can do so much more.
0: So you're excited about that trip then, is what you're saying?
2: Yeah, I'm ready to go. I'm doing all the packing this weekend, and then I got two shows next week that, they'll fill the time.
0: Thank you for being so honest.
1: A real person.
2: You never know. You never know. If we can figure that out, Sarah, then we've got it.
0: Then you're on to something. Shay, thanks. We'll be listening shortly after the 10 o'clock news update. We're going to come back, Sarah, and talk about something. Do you still go to movies? Because I had an episode that happened at a movie theater about 8 years ago, and I have not gone back since. I'll explain what happened to me when we return to the free-for-all. 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
1: Bryn Griffiths and Sarah Crosby with you on the 9 a.m. free-for-all. Okay, so earlier on our program up here in Edmonton, I ran a feature. It's Couch Potatoes. Mm-hmm. I love those guys. They do a great job of talking about what's new and exciting in the movie theater this weekend. Well, I can tell you one thing. The only movie I've kind of been paying any attention to is Toy Story 5, but I haven't gone to see it. There's a lot of movies that are out there that I have not gone to see. I watched the Oscars the last few years. I don't recognize anybody, and that's because I'm not going to theaters anymore. Mm-hmm. And it bothers me about an episode that happened to me. This would have been just prior to the pandemic. And that was pile into a theater, and behind me was a mother and a young child. And that's okay. Everybody's entitled to go to movies. That's what it's all about. Mm-hmm. Wasn't a family movie. And, of course, about 5 minutes into the movie, the young boy started to run up and down the aisles, yelling and screaming and, you know, doing what a young kid would do, right? And I was kind of hoping that it would just kind of quiet down or that mom would step in and say something and maybe just figure out that this isn't going to work. And it went on for about 20 minutes, and I bit my lower lip as long as I possibly could. And finally, I wanted to go out, and I should have gone out to the lobby and asked somebody, what do we do in a situation like this? But I couldn't help myself because I do have a Welsh temper at times. I want to thank my folks for that. And I turned around and I said, look, if you can't handle the child, I'm going to have the child removed from the theater.
2: Uh-oh.
1: Now, okay, that kind of started it. Mm-hmm. And then it got even worse and more nasty over the next few minutes. It was a horrible, horrible experience. And, of course, mom just let the kid run even more up and down the aisles. But I was watching the look on the face of the people around us, who I clearly believe were feeling the way I was feeling.
2: They were on Team Bryn.
1: This is not a daycare center. This is a movie theater. And I want to watch the movie. And it's hard to follow along with the plot when I'm having to worry about a kid running up and down the aisles like it's a playground, right? But I will say this. It was awkward for me. And for everybody else, I think they were happy that I said something, but they weren't going to do it. They were not going to do it. And it soured me so much on going to theaters. I just don't go anymore. I will wait for it to come out. I'll stream it at home and watch it like that. Was I wrong doing that?
2: Well, I need the end of the story. I need the final chapter.
1: Well, eventually, I think that the mom could sense that the rest of the group around us were getting a little PO'd about things. Mm. And so they just quietly left.
2: Oh, they
1: left.
2: You won.
1: It's the only thing they did quietly.
2: I think that might be a rare situation. And if you're going to a child movie, like one of those Stars and Strollers where it's specifically designed for families and kids, you run wild. But there's a time and a place for everything. And if it's an adult movie and it's not Stars and Strollers designed for the kids to be wild and rambunctious, that's not on the kid to me. That's on the parent. But when you have these moments, they sour things and you think that's a lot of time. It's a lot of money. And it sort of it scares you into doing it again.
1: Well, and I feel bad about it, having to do it. And I think I had the right to say, listen, could you just, you know, fix this problem? Mm-hmm. Right. It's the same thing with when I go to the Citadel Theater here and I see people on their phones reading their text in the middle of a performance. And I'm thinking to myself, come on. There's a play you're supposed to be watching here. Why are you constantly looking at your phone? And it's not like it was one person and maybe it's a doctor being reached out for. Mm-hmm. There's people, it's just, or they talk behind you and say at a movie, oh, I've seen this before. I was here a couple weeks ago and this is the part where I'm going, shut up. Please, will you? And it's the same with the theaters. I want to watch, I paid money to watch the play. I paid money to watch the movie. What's wrong with our attention spans these days?
2: See, and my thing with movie theaters, and this is applicable for anyone's high school job. You worked in a butcher shop, you worked in a clothing store, you worked in a fast food restaurant, and there's something about the smells, the layout, the hours, whatever it is, that you think, oh my goodness. Because in summer 1996, I worked in a famous Players movie theater. Mm-hmm. That was the summer Mission Impossible came out. So yeah. For 4 months... 4 months on a 24/7 loop, we had doom, doom, doom, doom, doom, doom, doom, doom, ba-da-doo. And if that was annoying, think of hearing that every single minute of every single hour of every single day, because everything was about that Mission Impossible movie in 1996. It's all I think about when I still go to a theater, and I haven't been in a while, but I still just have the Mission Impossible theme in my head over and over and over. I have trauma from that soundtrack.
1: Okay, so some of the text messages we're getting already. So sorry, Bryn. That is absolutely insane. I have two toddlers. Under no circumstances should a child just go wild in a normal movie theater. Unfortunately, I think there are too many parents who do not like to parent. I don't feel badly. I would have lost it, too. I'm getting a lot of responses. Thank you, by the way, for validating what I did. But it just ruined me on movies. And I used to go to movies as a kid, all those Walt Disney movies back in the day. I loved it. It was great, fun stuff for me. But now I would rather just watch it at home, and I can pause whenever I want, and I can quietly do what I want to do. And it just soured me so horribly. Hey, that was a long time ago, and I'm still talking about it today. But obviously, people are agreeing with me. Some are. One said, could you not have just shut it?
2: You or the kid?
1: Me. I think it's me. But nonetheless. So I just wanted to get that off my chest about movies, and I wish I could. You know what? Maybe I will go back to a movie.
2: Well, here's my take on it. Don't go back to the movie, because this is the other thing to consider.
1: Okay.
2: Television shows right now are better than any movie out there. Let me give you an example of four, and you'll see a theme here.
1: Okay.
2: Widow's Bay.
1: Okay.
2: The Studio.
1: Oh, I love it.
2: Pluribus. Silo. Apple TV is putting out shows that are better than any single movie made. And I don't go for the sound effects. I don't go for the big blasts. I go for the story and the characters and the actors. So right now, TV to me is so good. Widow's Bay, The Studio, Pluribus, Silo. You don't need to go to the theater and spend all that money, because the better stories, the better actors, the better characters are on the quote-unquote small screen right in your home.
1: Well, I can report, and this is good news for the movie industry, Cineplex was reporting a second quarter box office revenue that totaled $55.8 million. That is up from $51.8 million a year before, and that goes from, obviously, quarter to quarter, but Toy Story 5 is the number one reason for that. That's the movie this woman should have taken her kid to.
2: Anyway. Although that's about getting your kids an iPad, so that's entering a whole new world of trouble.
1: Oh, yeah, here we go. Absolutely. Anyway, thanks for your support. I really appreciate it, because everybody is saying, hey, listen, it's not just kids. Adults are yapping all the way through the movie as well. They're chewing, they're slurping, feet are shuffling. Mm-hmm. Maybe just I'm a little too, you know. I let people bother me too much. But I have respect for other people's time and the fact that they spend money. So there's that.
2: You do know you can get the movie theater popcorn skipped to your house, so you can watch the movie in the comfort of your own home, but with the delicious popcorn in your lap.
1: I like to slather the butter on. Mm. I don't like the Kemo popcorn butter. Just bothers me a little bit.
2: That's my former employer you're talking about, Bryn Griffiths.
1: I know. I'm sorry about that. Anyway, I'm excited. Maybe I'll just file it in my file here, and maybe I'll slide over to the theater here very, very soon. So you're sick and tired of Mission Impossible theme, huh?
2: Do-do-do.
1: I gotcha. Quickly, what's coming up in the next half hour with you?
2: Have you ever been in a situation where you thought, I think I should call 911? Wait, maybe I shouldn't. No, maybe I should. That pickle of calling 911, we're going to discuss coming up next.
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17: This is Global News. I'm Brenda Neufeld. It is sunny and 19 degrees at 9:30. A man who's been vocal about the noise coming from party tents during last year's stampede says he couldn't be more pleased with improvements this year. Michael Detner Owens lives next door to Cowboys Park in the downtown West End and complained multiple times to 311 last year about the noise from the tent. He says since the city brought in changes to end the music earlier on weeknights and turned down the volume, it's been 90% better. A house fire this morning in Chaparral landed one person in hospital. Neighbors started calling 911 just before 3 a.m. about a fire along Chapala Point southeast. Fire department says people got out of the burning home on their own, but one person suffered burns and smoke inhalation and was taken to hospital. The blaze was confined to one room, but the entire home has smoke and water damage. Several people have complained online they got their cell phone stolen at Stampede events this week. Police confirm they're aware of 3 events on the Stampede ground and 2 at the Badlands Music Festival. In crowded areas, they're recommending you keep your phone in your front pocket, a crossover bag or a crossbody bag, or tucked in your boot. It's 9:31.
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17: Environment Canada Calgary weather, a sunshine this morning, some clouds rolling in this afternoon, and a slight chance of showers and a thunderstorm. High of 27, down to 13 for tonight, and 24 degrees tomorrow. Right now it's 19. Breaking news when it happens, our next scheduled news at 10. I'm Brenda Neufeld.
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2: Friday. It's Friday morning. Welcome to the show. It is the 9 a.m. free-for-all where Calgary and Edmonton get together, hang out, and share the stories of our lives, our cities, our provinces. Now, normally, this is myself. My name's Sarah Crosby. And Stacey Brotzel, A80 Ched. Bryn Griffiths is filling in right now. We have many questions, Bryn, on your name from people saying, sorry, is this Brett? Bryn? Brian? Who is this gentleman? What is your name story?
1: It's a Welsh name. Both my parents were born in Wales, but my dad has got Canadian.

0: It. So that's the history of my name and where it comes from. And I didn't change it for radio or entertainment purposes. And that's just the way it is.
1: I've had people ask me that too. They've said, is Sarah Crosby your real name or is it a radio name? Because if you don't know, there are many people who take their long, often in the past, ethnic sounding names and change it to something like Big Mike. And I have always said, do you think if I could have changed my name to anything in the world? Anything in the world, I would say, you know, it sounds really radio sexy. Sarah Crosby. It's very funny that people question if this is my real name.
0: And it's funny because when I started in radio, I started in Moose Jaw, Saskatchewan, at a station called CHAB, which was kind of the training ground for a lot of broadcasters in Western Canada. And I had gone on the air. The program director was away for 3 weeks. The general manager was a wonderful man, Stan Ravindahl, and he let me go on the air with my real name, Bryn Griffiths. Program director gets back into town and says, we've got to change his name. I don't like his name. So they wanted a suggestion or two for me, and the first suggestion was Terry Dactyl.
1: No, are you serious?
0: That was, yeah, well, it was a rock and roll station.
1: I know, but that's awful. It's awful.
0: It doesn't seem right for me, Terry Dactyl. Terry Dactyl with the sports.
1: That is incredible. Maybe one day next week we should do it under Terry Dactyl and I'll find a different name and we'll have different personas just for a little bit of fun on like a Tuesday.
0: We could talk about music with Phil Harmonic.
1: Yes.
0: Okay,
1: I'll be Phil and you can be Terry Dactyl.
0: Okay.
1: Here's my question for people to chime in on, and that is, have you ever been in a situation where most of you think, at this point, I should call 911. Something's going on, and I'm pretty confident at this moment in time, I need help, I need police, I need fire. I'm pretty confident I'm going to call 911 on this one. But then there's a little bit of your brain saying, don't do it, don't do it. There has to be an alternate route here. Think about the time you thought, yeah, it's time to phone 911 and get help. Because there's police in Ontario, Peel Regional Police. They cover Mississauga near Toronto. They put out a video of the most ludicrous moment someone called 911 as an example of the daily chaos they face with people needing help. And when AI can't help you, what do people do? They call 911. Listen to the insanity of this. This is real. This is a real police officer from Peel Regional Police.
2: Would you dial 911 for this? Let's have a listen.
3: Hey, what's the emergency there, sir?
4: So you rented a room, and I see it's really, really bad.
3: What do you mean it's really bad?
4: It's horrible. There's no ventilation. There's like on the wall.
2: You gotta be kidding me.
3: Sorry, you're calling 911 to complain about the hotel room you've got?
4: The reason why I'm calling is they're not refunding our money.
2: That's still not a reason to call the police.
3: This is not appropriate to call 911 or the police at all.
2: Attaboy.
3: Contact the manager. No, it's not the police.
4: No. Sorry. Okay.
3: Yeah, thank you.
2: Even whoever's with them is saying sorry. Even they know not to call 911.
4: Well, you don't have to be rude about it.
3: Rude? I have not been rude, actually.
4: You have not been rude?
3: No.
4: And you're talking to me right now. I'm calling 911.
3: All right, you have a good night, okay?
2: Imagine being under your bed needing the police right now and you can't get through to 911 because someone like this is calling over a motel room. It's ridiculous. If you're unsure, like really unsure, and it's not a life or death emergency or a crime of progress, call our non-emergency line. This is not for 911. Please share this video so the message gets out there.
1: So someone in Mississauga called 911 to say, oh, my hotel room. Not good. Ventilation's bad. It's hot. It's stuffy. The room has other problems. Please come to help.
0: You are kidding me. I'm not surprised to hear this, but I would never do that. I was taught at a young age that if you didn't want to call the police, like the police have to be involved, you've got to think twice before doing anything like that. I've never called 911. I never have. Sorry. There was one occasion I had to call 911, and it was my sister had become unconscious, and unfortunately we lost her that night. That's the only, oh wow, I can't believe I'm going down this road. That's the only time I call 911. But I think to myself, you're going to tie up the emergency line for something like a hotel room when there might be people like me or somebody else in dire needs, needing the police or needing an ambulance or needing fire trucks. I'm speechless when I hear that.
1: Because it's not even in the category of maybe there's a understanding.

0: understanding that this could be a crisis. This is a hotel problem that you and I have all had at some point in our life where something's not perfect. The air conditioning doesn't work. The towels look gross. Oh, there's a lump in the bed. And you think, you know what? I'll shut up and deal with it, or I'll go speak with the manager. But to actually phone 911, and this is 100% real from Peel Regional Police, is astonishing. And clearly, maybe we have some work to do in this country about understanding what 911 is and what a true emergency is, so that you're not tying up lines for a real life situation that really requires paramedics, fire, and police.
1: I know there's probably a number to call in Calgary and Edmonton is 311 if you have questions about stuff.
0: Yep.
1: Right? That is the number that I think you got to recognize, and that's your go-to number. 911 for me is an absolute, that's the hotline number. You should never be calling that unless you absolutely have to. But I've heard a lot of stories like this, right? And it just bothers me. I've got some friends who are first responders, and they always talk about things like this. You just cannot, that is it. That's like, to me, it's just unacceptable that people would do that.
0: Now, sometimes maybe you have misinformation or bad information, because I've also called 911 once. And it's not that I called 911 that was the problem. It's sort of the other stuff around it. So here's what happened. When I was pregnant, I took this course on how to prepare your family for every emergency that may come. And the instructor imparted wisdom on, if you ever need to call 911, there are steps you do after that so that the ambulance, fire, police can find your house. So fast forward a couple years, and my husband gets up in the night, and he's got the flu, but I don't know that. So my husband gets up in the night, and he collapses, hits his head, and he's slumped on the floor, and his forehead is bleeding. So I think he's had a heart attack or a stroke, and I've got a little kid in the house, so I call 911. This is where the story goes badly, because I took the information that I listened to very carefully from this preparing for your baby and family class. And what the instructor told us to do was to go out into the driveway and turn on both your car alarms, so that when the ambulance was coming up the street, you would hear, wah, wah, wah, wah, wah, wah, wah. And the instructor also told me to stand at my porch light and flick it off and on nonstop, so that you had car alarms blasting and your light was a flickering dance party. And then there's no way anyone's going to miss your house. So I'm feeling very smart, and I've used the information imparted to me. So paramedics show up. They're putting my husband on the stroller, or on the cart to put him into the ambulance.
1: Right.
0: And one of the paramedics says, "By the way, ma'am, what the hell is going on here?" And I said, in a baby and family class, I was told to put the car alarms on so that you could hear me, and flash the porch light so you could see me, and then you'll never drive past the house. And she said, you know, maybe in the dark of night on a deserted road in a rural setting, maybe never, ever do this again. So fine that I called, and they did put him on the stretcher and take him away, and he went to the hospital and got his head stitched up. But my way of attracting them to our house, turning us into a loud, bright situation, they did not enjoy it, Bryn.
1: Let the professionals handle it. They know how to read an address, right? Wow.
0: I was instructed by the woman leading the taking care of your baby and family class to make
1: Nicely
0: your house
1: done.
0: A spectacle. I was following the rules.
1: Oh, man. It's a crazy world out there. Now people are following along online, information like that.
0: I know.
1: Just, please, don't call 911 unless you absolutely have to. It's got to be an emergency. Now, if that guy at the hotel room, somebody's trying to bust in his door, or there were gunshots next door, then I might have called.
0: Yes.
1: But because you don't like the air conditioning, you know what? I can't make the TV work so I can get to the channels properly. Oh, really? All right. I can't check out on my television. It's got to be, what a world we live in, Sarah. Oh, my God.
0: Have you ever, tell the truth. Have you ever called 911 or thought about it and then went, oh, that wasn't a good decision? I'm kind of like the hotel guy in Mississauga, wasting the resources. Let us know. Short break when we come back on this topic, by the way, of our first responders. You will not believe what they are enduring in our province. We'll share their stories coming up next.
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1: It is the 9 a.m. free-for-all, which is Calgary. Me, my name is Sarah Crosby. Welcome to the show. Bryn Griffiths in Edmonton, 880 CHED, filling in for Stacey this week. And we were talking about the moments you've accidentally phoned 911. Not accidentally, but
2: you
1: did it and then you probably shouldn't have. I said accidentally because we have a number of people who have said, I didn't do it maliciously, and I didn't do it because I was ill-informed, but I have butt-dialed 911, or many people have said at work they use 9 to get out, and so they've hit 9 and then 1 to dial a number. Something happens to that 1, and then they end up with emergency services at their office cubicle.
2: But you should be able to hang up pretty quick once you know you've made a mistake, right?
1: But if that call gets registered, because this happened in this building too, they still show up. I wanted to shine a light on our last bit of Friday time together on an incredible story, and that is changes to the criminal code are coming because of the Bail and Sentencing Reform Act, Bill C-14. Mm-hmm. One of the changes is there can be stiffer penalties handed out if they realize that the attacker, the perpetrator, has done something against a first responder, because there's protections in place for police officers. But up until now, and this new change to the criminal code, firefighters and paramedics were exempt from the protections. And this is something they've been asking for and fighting for years. And now it's finally going to be ingrained in our country.
2: Thank goodness for that. I had a neighbor across the street from me who was a paramedic, and the stories he could tell were unbelievable. And it also makes me think of that horrible situation we had. Was it in Sandpoint, Idaho, where the fire department was called out and there was a sniper in the hills waiting for them to show up? Wow. Now, that person took their own life. So I don't know, you know. But it, to me, you've got to protect these people because they're putting their lives on the line for us.
1: Well, and that's what I said this morning is, our movies, our television shows always portray paramedics, firefighters as heroes. And we think that way in our own brains because the common understanding is they're running in when the rest of the world is running out, right?
2: Yep.
1: So you think that they are treasured and cherished and treated like gold, but it's not the case. And this morning on the show, we had on District Vice President Mike Carter. He's a Calgary firefighter, represents 12,000 firefighters and paramedics in Western Canada under the International Association of Firefighters. And we talked about why this change in the criminal code is so important. But I said, but before we even get to that, what is it that is actually happening to you on a daily basis? He says this happens every single day. Be prepared to have your heart broken here.
3: It runs the gamut from verbal assaults to slaps, punches, kicks, people spitting in people's faces to up into, you know, there's people first responder shot at. I'm not talking about police. I mean, not that they should be shot at either, but it runs right through that entire scope of what could occur to our members.
1: And the really interesting thing about firefighters is I keep saying, I almost think we need a new title for them because they do water rescues, and they go to medical emergencies, and they go to collisions on the highway. And there's so much more to their job than firefighting. They truly are sort of trauma specialists now, that they're being targeted in so many different ways when their jobs simultaneously have expanded to include so much more.
2: Yeah, delivering babies is another one, another big one, right? But the stories I've heard is, it's just, you got to treat, what's wrong with treating people with respect? And especially the people, as you say, we run out of a house on fire, they're running in. Mm-hmm. I have the highest level of respect for law enforcement and for fire people and also first responders, that type of thing. And some people say, well, I don't trust the police because of something that happened. I go, every situation is very, very different. I've got, like I said, I have the highest respect level. Even if I get pulled over for speeding, I've got a high level of respect for the jobs that they do. I don't think that they have to take the crap that they do, but man, it's sure dished out, huh?
1: So the reason they're excited and hopeful even is that because stiffer penalties will be doled out under the criminal code, in months and maybe years, they will see a data trend that this will act as a deterrent to also stop people from behaving this way in the first place. Here's the tricky thing, though, and I think this is what's so interesting, Bryn.
2: Okay.
1: Mike explained how complicated it is because of the 27 different factors that are causing people to hit and spit at and shoot at our first responders. There's no easy answer here.
3: It's tough to pin it on to obviously just one thing. I think it's obviously multifactorial on how all these things kind of come to fruition. I think, you know, some of the research that we've done, there's definitely some of the underlying causes are rooted in socioeconomic problems, such as poverty, addiction, drug use, mental health challenges, which flows through all levels of government and just cultural changes and access to that. I mean, the opioid crisis is nothing, unfortunately, nothing new to people, and that's been around for quite some time, that just increases the scope and the breadth and depth of some of the situations that we're going into, and at times increases the risk.
1: Mm.
3: Because you're not walking into one person that may be unconscious, you're walking into a potential large group of people where somebody's having under medical distress, and as you're trying to help them, other people are aggravated, and we have those types of situations, as well as encampments that people are trying to just find places to live their lives. And in those types of situations, again, when there's large groups around and we send two or three or four members into that large group, it obviously elevates the risk.
1: See, and so there's the problem, is we think of these as, well, Sarah Crosby, Bryn Griffiths, we would never assault, spit at, shoot at someone who's a first responder because we have respect and admiration for them. But when you add in issues of homelessness and drug addiction and other emotional moments and mental health issues, then you see how truly complex this is. And so it's a good first step to say harsher penalties are coming, but you still got to get to the first stage. The why is this happening? Who is doing this? And it always comes back to how do we stop it from being an issue? More money, more social services, more support, more counseling. It's a good step, but it's still going to happen.
2: Have we agreed on everything today? I'm shocked. I think as we slowly wrap this baby up, I think we've agreed to everything today.
1: I mean, yesterday we rocked the world on the should you make your bed debate to the point where I came home. I thought we were done that discussion. And my husband said, so this making the bed thing. And I thought, oh, no. Oh, no, it's one of those days
2: here
1: where the show has trickled into my home life. But I think we have agreed on everything today.
2: Well, I have shocking news for you. I'm with you for the next 2 weeks. Are you around for the next 2 weeks or no?
1: I'm forever here.
2: Okay. Well, then you're stuck with me for the next 2 weeks.
1: And it's Bryn, not Byron or Brian or
2: Bernie.
1: Brett. Bernie. But what was your original rock name pitch? Terry Dactyl?
2: Terry Dactyl.
1: All right. He's got Terry Dactyl. Send me a bad radio name. And one day next week, if we're feeling giddy and fun,
2: let's do it.
1: Fun with sunshine, it'll be Terry Dactyl in Edmonton. And we'll figure out a name for me. The 9 a.m. free for all every weekday morning from 9 to 10. It's the big stuff in our lives. It's the headlines of our province. And then it's also the fun chat that you can share with your families as well. Have a fantastic weekend, Bryn.
2: See you later.
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9: This is Global News. I'm Brenda Neufeld. Sunshine in 19 at 10 o'clock. The Supreme Court of Canada has reinstated the mandatory minimum sentence for offenders who pay for sex with a minor. In doing so, the country's highest court overturns a May 2024 decision by the Quebec Court of Appeal, which it ruled that the mandatory minimum sentence for this offense was unconstitutional. The case dates back to 2018 when defendant Mario Denis was found guilty of soliciting sexual services and sentenced to the minimum term of 6 months. The defendant appealed the verdict and challenged the constitutionality of the minimum sentence. The Supreme Court ruled today in a 7-2 split decision that the 6-month minimum sentence did not constitute cruel and unusual punishment under the Canadian Charter of Rights and Freedoms. 5 people were forced out of their home by fire in Chaparral early this morning, and one was taken to hospital with burns and smoke inhalation. The Calgary Fire Department says neighbors started calling 911 just before 3 a.m. about a fire in the 300 block of Chapella Point Southeast. Fire damage was contained to one room, but there is smoke and water damage throughout. And fire crews were busy last night in Rundle after a blaze broke out at a bungalow in the 3000 block of Rundle Side Drive Northeast. More than 24 firefighters were sent to the house where flames and heavy smoke were found pouring out of the home's front window. Crews got it under control quickly, but damage was extensive and the home was left uninhabitable. A man who's been vocal about the noise coming from party tents during last year's stampede says he couldn't be more pleased with improvements this year. Michael Detner Owens lives next door to Cowboys Park in the downtown West End and complained multiple times to 311 last year about the noise from the party tent. He tells Sarah Crosby on QR Calgary Mornings, since the city brought in changes to end the music earlier on weeknights and turn down the volume, it's been 90% better.
10: It would only be perfect if frankly, Cowboys found another place and restored our park to a park and not a big concert venue. But you know, that's not going to happen for another 9 years, I guess. So given the situation, we really couldn't be more pleased.
9: Detner Owens is thanking the mayor and council for listening to the concerns of Calgarians. Yesterday, the city reported there's been 186 complaints related to noise around Stampede events and festivals in the city. Mayor Jeremy Farkas is pondering the idea of running C trains in the city 24/7, 365. The trains are running all day and night during the stampede, with trains pulling into stations every 20 to 30 minutes. Experts say it is possible, but transit research and analytic consultant Willem Kloppenhauer says it would come with costs.
11: It's another form of providing a lifeline service that doesn't currently exist. And that always has to be balanced and discussed against using those same dollars to improve existing service.
9: Right now, C trains run from 4 a.m. till 1:30 a.m., and in those off hours is when a lot of track maintenance is done. Stats Canada says the economy continued to add jobs in June with a gain of 18,000 positions. That was enough to push the unemployment rate down a tenth of a point to 6.5%. Job growth was primarily in part-time work. Alberta unemployment, though, was up from 6.6% to an even 7%. And Calgary unemployment edged up slightly to 7.1. It's 10:04.
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9: Environment Canada Calgary weather. Sunny this morning, some clouds rolling in for the afternoon, and a slight chance of showers and a thunderstorm. A high of 23. Down to 13 tonight and then 24 tomorrow. Right now it's 19. Breaking news when it happens. Our next scheduled news at 10:30. I'm Brenda Neufeld.
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0: Hey, good morning, everybody. Welcome to another Yacht Rock Friday. Little summer breeze bringing us in on this Friday, July 10th. Okay, sure. We can go with Yacht Rock. It's not that yachty, but a little cloudy, actually, in the Edmonton area. And a mix of sun and cloud in Calgary, too, but a little bit of rain this morning. It's going to be kind of like that for the next couple of days in Edmonton. The weekend looks much better in Calgary, to be honest with you. It's going to be warmer today, 27, 30% chance of showers, and then really nice and hot and sunny on Saturday and Sunday, 24 and 26. Like I say, a little more sketchy in Edmonton, but certainly not bad. Today, showers. Tomorrow, chance of showers, 60%. Sunday, 30%. And a little cooler, 25 today and then 23 for Saturday and Sunday. All in all, not too bad. Not too bad. Kind of like we had yesterday in the Edmonton area. It was pretty cloudy for a good part of the day. We got a little bit of rain in the afternoon, not much. And then it cleared off and it was a glorious night. So all good. Not bad at all. Things could be a lot worse. Things have been a lot worse. You don't have to think back too far to remember what we saw in June. So we'll take this. Hey, I want to give everybody an update. Thank you. I mean, it's crazy. Every time I talk about that crazy dog, Lenny, I hear from people about this is what's going on with Lenny. How's Lenny? What's wrong with Lenny? Lenny's fine. Lenny is totally fine. I told you yesterday I got a picture from my wife during the show of Lenny, and he was bleeding. He had some sort of a sore under his chin. So we made an appointment. We got him into the vet. Couldn't get him in until 5. So we got him into the vet. Sarah, somebody yesterday guessed something called a hot spot, right? We didn't really know what a hot spot was.
1: Yeah, that's right.
0: The vet says it's kind of like a hot spot, but like no hot spot she's ever seen before.
1: What does that mean?
0: Well, she said typically a hot spot is caused like when the hair gets matted and the skin gets irritated, and that's a hot spot.
1: Okay.
0: Trish was very angry when I told her that because, you know, Lenny.
1: Well, you brush him all the time.
0: He gets brushed every day. He's at the spa right now. Like, this dog goes to the spa, I think, every 2 weeks, every 3 weeks for a whole brush and blowout. Like, he's, you know, he's bougie. And the vet did say he's got a beautiful coat. And he's not matted, but it looks like a hot spot.
2: I just want to chime in here quick, Shay, and just say that your dog gets more pampering than I do.
0: He does.
2: Yeah,
0: he
2: gets more haircuts than I get.
0: He gets treated better than both my kids. There's no question about that. Yeah, he really does. But she said, don't worry about it. She said he did something. It's not a bug bite. It's not a puncture wound. It's some sort of he was bleeding a little bit. He broke the skin. It's nothing major. All we have to do is clean it and put a little bit of cream on it twice a day, and he should be fine in a few days. If he's not, we can maybe start oral antibiotics if it gets infected. But she said, don't worry about it. It's all good. I think what happened is Lenny, I've warned him about this. He doesn't listen. When Lenny goes for a walk, which is every day, he loves long grass. He loves to bound through the long grass. You can't even see him. And he also loves to go into the ravine. I live right on Gold Bar Ravine, or else I take him out to, you know, Jackie Park or Deer Mound, the area dog parks. And Lenny loves to tear off into the bush. And you hear him literally, like when I say crashing through the bush, he's crashing through the bush. He runs as fast as he can, running through trees instead of around trees. Like, he likes that. So I'm pretty sure I've told him, you're going to break a leg. You're going to hurt yourself. You're going to impale yourself on a branch. I think that's probably what he did. He probably scraped himself on a branch. But he's all good. He's all fine. And the dog, see, this is the thing about Lenny. He's probably the happiest dog I've ever met. Like, he went to the vet yesterday, and the attention and the love that this dog gets, I've never seen anything like it. We walked in, and I had to do all the paperwork and everything. So one of the ladies said, is Lenny good with dogs? I said, Lenny's good with everything. He's fine. Don't worry about him. She said, no, I'm not worried about Lenny. She said, there's a little dog here, an older little dog here who doesn't like being around dogs. So can I take Lenny into the back to play with the girls? I said, sure. Yeah, Lenny's all yours. So she grabs Lenny and takes off into the back. And I just hear the chaos that ensues when all the girls, when Lenny comes back, right? And, oh, he's so pretty. And there, everybody's playing with Lenny. And he just, he has the time of his life everywhere he goes. I would like to have just a little bit of that. You know how dogs are? You know, people always talk about how dogs are the best because everything is exciting and, you know, they experience life so much better than human beings do. But just to have that approach that Lenny has, where literally it doesn't matter where he's going, what he's doing, it's all fun. It's all, everything is the greatest thing that's ever happened. It's pretty awesome. And, people just like me. He just lights up the room. So he's fine. He's good. And whoever guessed hot spot, the vet said, yeah, but she did say, like, this is, I don't know, the weirdest hot spot I've ever seen. So maybe you're right. Maybe you're not. Regardless, Lenny's fine. He's just fine. Coming up on the show today, the minister, if you remember, was going to join us. Nate Glubish was going to join us yesterday morning to talk to us about the AI data center announcement for Sturgeon. And this has been dominating the news in our province for a few days now. Not just that data center, that's the biggest one, but there's a bunch. There's a bunch that are on the books, slated, started, all these sorts of things. And people have a lot of concerns about it. So he was going to join us yesterday and was unable to. His meeting ran late, apparently. But they did reach out to Sarah this morning and said, we can do 12:15 today. So we said, okay, great, fantastic. We can make that work. So the minister is scheduled to join us at 12:15 today. But like I say, with these things, it's always, you know, it's a little hit and miss. Things come up, things change. I until they're actually on the air, I'm always a little bit, okay, we'll see what happens kind of thing. But we got Pierre Poilievre earlier this week, and I'm confident that we'll get the minister today. I hope we do. And I think, you know, I think this is a good news story. This is the thing about these data centers is I know there's concerns about them and I understand the concerns about them, but I also have heard, you know, the other side of that argument so repeatedly from every level of government that this is the future. This is where it's going. This is the emerging industry. We need to be part of it. And if we aren't, we'll be left behind and we will lose more sovereignty, this time data sovereignty. We'll lose economic activity. I think we need to be all in on AI and on data. And this is that. But at the same time, it needs to be done right. And if we aren't doing it right, I understand the concern. So those are the questions that we'll put to the minister today when he joins us. Speaking of doing it right, looking for a summer job, this has to be among the nastiest jobs I've ever heard of. The city of Edmonton has people that are going out and rummaging through your green bins. Now, if you're not familiar with how it works, we have black bins, which are like non-compostable garbage. So we put everything in there, like, you know, containers, paper, all that sort of stuff. And then we have the green bin, which is the compost bin. So you put grass clippings, you put food, anything that'll rot, including if you clean up after Lenny in the backyard, that's all going in the green bin. Well, apparently people are putting things in the green bin that they're not supposed to put in the green bin. Like the story, apparently they one time reported finding, horror of all horrors, a whole unopened Pringles can. Can you imagine? A whole unopened Pringles can was found in the green bin one time. Well, that will not stand. So the city has now gone out and they've got people that will go through compost bins. Pickup typically starts around 7, they say. So teams of these people will go out at 6:30 and root through whatever's in your green. Come on over, guys. If you're coming, let me know so I can come and watch when you open up the lid of that green bin on a nice hot summer morning. It's like a smack in the face, trust me. But I'm pretty good. I'm pretty good with the green bin. I don't think I'm going to get a sticker. That's what happens. So you get if you've got something in there that you're not supposed to have in there, they'll put a sticker on your bin. And then apparently, if you get 2 stickers, the guys who we pay to pick up those green bins might actually just drive right by and not pick up your green bin. Now, that would be an issue because those green bins, that's the nasty stuff. And in the summertime, if that thing doesn't get picked up for a week or two, that's going to be, then you're going to have a problem with your neighbors. These green bins, I'm all for saving the planet. But I was telling you last summer, I ended up with a maggot infestation in my green bin on a really hot, it was at the end of August, and I don't know what happened, but one of the bags burst or whatever the case may be, and we started talking about it on the air, and a bunch of garbage collectors phoned in to say that, oh yeah, they call it disco rice. It happens all the time. It happens all the time. And then I've talked to a bunch of people since then who have gone through it. So I really, really hope that it does what it's supposed to do because it's gross. It's gross. I hate it. I hate it. I can't stand the green bins. But I comply. I comply. I hate having garbage sitting on the counter. And then if your answer is, well, then put it in the fridge so it doesn't stink. Putting garbage in the fridge is not an answer. And it's just, I long for the good old days when you just took the garbage out and it was a black bag and you stuck it on the curb and somebody came and got it and that was it. Okay, but I guess we were killing the planet. I don't know. But if you're an enterprising young television journalist and you're looking for a great story idea, that's the one. You want to be on a ride along with the people that go rooting through the green bins, because that's going to be awesome TV. I will watch. I can promise you that. Take that to your story meeting at 10 o'clock this morning and say, I want to go a ride along with the people who dig through the green bins and sort through that stuff. Oh, man. Nasty business. But hey, it's all in the name of saving the planet, so it's all good. We're going to take a break. When we come back, energy rebates. People are doing it. Like, hundreds of thousands of people have signed up. Tens of thousands of people are complaining about it. There are some issues. People are worried about privacy concerns, and I understand that. It's a whole lot of data in one place, and it's with the government, who you would typically trust, but so I get it. But we'll talk about if you need to be concerned about your privacy when it comes to this right after this.
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1: The last update I saw from the province said about 350,000 Albertans had managed to successfully sign up for the Alberta Energy Rebate, which is about 10% of the 3.4 million that they said are eligible. People continue to report issues, primarily around getting their financial institution recorded. Some are not on the list that you can choose from. Some are. So that's a little bit confusing. There's a lot of information that you need to put in, especially the financial information. It's been a bumpy, bumpy ride thus far. Not for everybody. For some people, it's gone very smoothly. But if you run into an issue, it can be a pretty big issue. And some people are saying, why the hell do you need all this info? You know, you're the government. You've got to have some of it. So we spoke with Tom Keenan today. He is a cybersecurity expert and a professor at the University of Calgary School of Architecture. And said, he said, yeah, you know what? There's legitimate reasons to be concerned about security here. But at the end of the day, it's up to you.
2: Tom, we've heard from some people that they're a little concerned about all of the information that they have to disclose to register for these Alberta Energy rebates. It's $100. Province says, well, you know what? We do need a certain amount of info to make sure that the recipient is, in fact, qualified. That seems to be the defense here. And I understand that we do have to manage this to some extent. You don't want fraudulent claims and all the rest. There does have to be a certain level of oversight that comes from the government, correct?
3: Yeah. Now, for starters, if you don't want to give up any of your privacy, just don't apply for it.
2: Sure. Yeah.
3: And you won't get the hundred. You won't get the $100. But of course, most people would like to have $100. So then it comes down to: does the Alberta government already have this information? And I checked, and they probably don't have your bank account information unless you gave it to them. So if you're getting already some kind of provincial benefit that they direct deposit, they have it. But here's their argument: back in the Ralph Klein days, they could just send you a check. But checks are dying out. In fact, I just noticed the Alberta Motor Association will not deal with checks. They won't accept them or issue them after next January. So, and their argument is they can be stolen, they can be lost, they can be forged and all that. So the Alberta government is forward-looking in going to direct deposit. But everything has a downside, and the downside is then they have that information.
2: And like you say, I think for most people, this is not a big deal. You can move on. You can go forward. But like you say, they don't have some of this information. The one piece that everybody seems most concerned about is the banking information. And some institutions are on. I don't know if that's a provincial thing or if that's an e-transfer thing. I've heard that it's not the province. It's the way that they're doing this and the agency they're using for the transfers. But regardless, people really get a little nervous, rightfully so. They should when it comes to that financial piece, right?
3: Well, you may remember there was this thing called the truckers blockade, and some of the leaders had their accounts frozen.
2: Yeah.
3: Now, that was done by the federal government, and let's face it, they have your banking information already because if you file income taxes, they probably know all about you. But the province, by and large, doesn't have this information on you, so it is a little bit of overreach. Now, the fact is you don't have to give that information. You can use alternative identification. But it is a pain in the butt.
2: Yes.
3: You have to take a selfie of yourself and things like that. So, you know, you pay either in your time or in your giving up your privacy.
2: And you know what? Nine times, like you say, the federal government has all this. They have for a long time. You file your taxes. They got all this information. There's a certain level of trust that we put in governments, but there's a question about that trust. I mean, you never fully trust government, and I think we've got some reason in Alberta. You look at the data breach and the fact that the voters list was leaked. People are a little nervous about exactly how their information is treated by government these days.
3: Yeah, it's best to not call that a data breach, because usually a data breach is some hacker gets in there, but they gave it out to somebody who legitimately was entitled to the voter list, who then passed
2: it on.
3: So those are the ones who did the bad stuff. But you're right. I mean, we don't want the government to have information. I discovered an interesting thing, which is there's an online site that shows all the provincial databases. They're called PIBs. And I looked to see which ones have your bank information, and one really obvious one is if you get a benefit from the government, but the other one is if you owe them money and they're collecting on you, then they have your banking information too. But in general, it says Albertans don't have your banking information, and that's why people are nervous.
2: Is there a way they could have done it? I mean, if you take a look at the federal government, they hand out rebates and tax credits. It happens sure. all the time. You don't apply for anything. You don't. Lots of times, you don't even know it's coming. It just shows up, Tom. Yeah. I mean, could they co-opt that system?
3: They have your direct deposit bank information, right? So the feds are entirely different breed of cat because they already have so much information on you. So if the feds want to give you some money, they just put it on there. Now, people do say, why don't we go back to the days of Ralph Bucks?
2: Yeah,
3: Ralph
2: yeah.
3: Klein got every Albertan a check in the mail, and the answer is checks are really, really going the way of the dinosaur. So they would get lost. Also, the other thing is, if you think about it, if you mail everybody a check, that costs a lot of money. I mean, the processing of the check and all that.
2: Yeah.
3: And a lot of them are never going to get cashed anyway. But this way, if you make people apply, only the ones who qualify and want it and so on are going to get it. So it costs the province less money.
2: And as many people have pointed out, Tom, there's probably some people that are, like you said, $100, but I'm not going through this for $100. And maybe they save a few bucks that way, too.
3: Yeah, that's likely true that people may just consider their time in doing this is worth more. Now, it's a pretty straightforward process.
2: It is.
3: They have a special website for it, and a whole bunch of people have applied already, so we know it works. There was a glitch with some aspect of it that they say right on their website, well, we had this problem, but it's been fixed. So they're not perfect. No computer system is perfect. I do worry, though, that when you bring information together, bad guys can be tempted to use it. So however you feel about freezing the truckers' bank accounts, a lot of people felt that was a misuse mm-hmm. of their banking information. And all this at the provincial level is governed by the Privacy FOIP Act, and so they should really disclose why they're collecting the information, and they do, and then only use it for that purpose.
2: Yeah, and
3: but you got to trust them. You got to trust them, and remember, we trusted a car company called Volkswagen to do the right thing, and they lied like rugs. So who knows? Eh?
2: Well, that's what it comes down to, Tom. I mean, now you've got a real concentration of information in one place with the province, and like you say, we got to trust them. That's all. That's literally all you can do in this instance.
3: It does make them a bigger target.
2: It does. Yeah.
3: Hacker target as well, because let's face it, if somebody wants to do identity theft on you, if they go somewhere to try to get a loan and they know all your banking details, that's valuable information.
2: Much easier to do. Yeah, Tom, good stuff. Thanks so much for the chat today. I do appreciate your time.
3: Okay, take care.
1: Yeah, Tom Keenan, a cybersecurity expert and a professor at University of Calgary, and that's what the issue is, right? It's yet another place where all of your information is collected, gathered, and in one place where, and if there is some kind of a security issue, yeah, it just leaves you that much more exposed. Okay, we're going to take a break. When we come back, our weekly chat with Dr. Eric Kam. That's right after this.
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13: This is Global News. I'm Brenda Neufeld. Mainly sunny and 22 at 10:30. Calgary police have charged four men in connection with a violent robbery at a Southeast pub earlier this year. On May 11th, police say the suspects stole a purse and a key for a Jeep Cherokee and then showed up at the victim's house hours later to steal the vehicle. That vehicle was used in an armed robbery at a pub on International Avenue where a patron was seriously hurt. The Jeep was later dumped and set on fire. A Calgary man who complained to the city multiple times last stampede about the noise coming from the Cowboys Festival says things are 90% better this year. Michael Detner Owens lives next door to Cowboys Park in the west end of downtown and says since the city moved to end the music earlier on weeknights and tweak the volume, he's actually able to sleep now. Stats Canada says young workers were the bright spot in the June jobs report for a change. Over the past few years, it's been a tough market for 15 to 24-year-olds, but 33,000 jobs were added for that age group last month, mostly in part-time work. Overall, the national unemployment rate fell to 6.5%, but it rose in Alberta to 7%. It's 10:31.
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13: Environment Canada Calgary weather. Sunshine this morning, some clouds rolling in for the afternoon, and a slight chance of showers and a thunderstorm, a high of 27, down to 13 for tonight, and partly cloudy. And then tomorrow, a mix of sun and cloud and 24. Right now, it's 22. Breaking news when it happens. Our next scheduled news at 11. I'm Brenda Neufeld.
0: This is Shea Ganim on QR Calgary, brought to you by Abalon Foundation Repairs.

0: probably heard in the news some new numbers out. Stats Canada says the economy continued to add jobs in June. 18,000 positions. On a tenth of a point to 6.5%. If there's a flicker of good news in there, and there is, young people actually saw a better start to the summer job market than they did last year. 33,000 positions for workers in the youngest demo of 15 to 24. Primarily part-time work, though. Manufacturing-led losses down 61,000 jobs since January of 25. I don't know, mixed bag. Let's find out. We're going to chat with Dr. Eric Kem now. We speak with him every Friday morning. Eric is a economics professor at Toronto Metropolitan University. Eric, thanks for joining us again. Good to chat.
1: Always good to chat, Shay, but you are right. Those unemployment numbers are positive, but they are deceiving in some way. So we don't want to just look at them and say, all right, the problems of the last decade are fixed.
0: Yeah.
1: We're on our way, because that's

0: Our unemployment statistics in Canada only look at one thing. Are you considered employed? I.e., do you get a T4? Do you pay taxes on that income? And why is that significant? It means that as soon as those people accept those part-time jobs, they move from unemployed to employed. And so the government gets to wave the flag and say, you see, we've sent the numbers soaring in terms of who's employed. Okay, fine, government. But let's say we were actually going to measure the number of part-time people who would rather be full-time. Right. And then we created a statistic called, say, underemployed. And my point is that number is large and it doesn't get included in the statistics anywhere. And I think if you did include them, they would really temper these numbers today. But since I tend to be the bearer of bad news, let's not poke our nose at this. It is an improvement, and we'll take in this country an improvement anywhere you can get it. But we've just got to keep it in perspective that a lot of those jobs are part-time, and they may or may not be jobs that people wanted over full-time.
1: Yeah, I think you're right. It's the people taking what they can get, which, like you say, okay, at least they found something, probably not what they were looking for, but something is better than nothing, I guess, and we can bicker about how much better. A couple stories I want to get your take on. One came out, a lot of people talking about this one. It's a KPMG survey that came out that shows 40% of Canadian manufacturers have already moved or are thinking about moving at least some of their operations and their production to the United States to try and lessen the impact of the tariff battle that's going on with the United States. 40% have moved some of their production or will move some of their. That's an astounding number to me, Eric. What did you think of that survey that KPMG did?
0: It's an astounding, depressing number, Shay, because the real concern here isn't, oh, that a factory might move, right? It's what happens when Canada starts to lose factory after factory. And in terms of economics, the first thing that we lose is investment. The second thing we lose are jobs. The third thing we lose is the impact on our government finances. And then even if that doesn't turn your stomach, we have those are the short-run effects. What about the long-term effect, right? Once businesses begin investing elsewhere, that process becomes sometimes self-reinforcing and self-fulfilling. And so suppliers follow their customers, skilled workers follow the jobs, future investment follows the present investment. And that's where the numbers really should concern Canadians, right? Of course, it is that 4 in 10 manufacturers have left. But these decisions today about where to invest and produce and expand, they're going to determine Canada's jobs and productivity growth for the next 10 to 20 years. And that's what's really scary here, Shay.
1: And that's the thing about it. And a lot of these companies that were surveyed said what you and I have talked about before. We were willing to wait this out. And we have. And we sort of looked at this as, okay, short-term survival. But we're through that now and we're looking at long-term survival, sustainability, growth, and saying, nothing's changed. When we started our short-term, let's grit our teeth and get through this, we're still doing it over a year later. We can't do this indefinitely. Like, patience is starting to run out with a lack of progress on all of these promises, I think, Eric.
0: The bottom line is, Shay, you're so right. For the last decade, we've seen no significant growth in gross domestic product, which is nothing less than the score of our country and how it's doing, and significant full-time job growth. And so if you're not afraid yet, I guess I would ask Canadians, especially the ones living in Ottawa called Liberals, what would it take to scare you? Because let's just take this case you're talking about, right? If more and more of this investment happens south of the border, Canada risks becoming a place where companies might maintain an office, but let's be honest, increasingly creating their jobs and their growth and GDP expansion somewhere else. And do we really want to just be a head office? I mean, no, the answer is not. And so it's really time for Canadians to realize that our economy, you know, it's a machine. It's a capitalist machine, and you have to feed it the right fuel. And we haven't done that for the better part of a decade.
1: On the same page, and I think this fits in, we've got a massive announcement here in Alberta this week. Meta, which is, I don't know, probably one of the top three or four tech giant companies on the planet, announcing plans to build a $13 billion data center in the industrial heartland of Alberta. I know there's concerns around data centers. There's been protests in Hamilton, in Vancouver, in Alberta. And immediately there's a lot of, oh, this is bad. This is bad. We've heard from government for so long. No, we've got to do this. This is the future. We need to be part of this game. We need to be leading this.

0: game. Here's a perfect opportunity. And I'm not saying, I don't think the government's going to, in fact, I'll guarantee the government won't back down. They're going ahead with this. But you see the opposition. And I think it lends to that question that I want to ask you, Eric. Like, when you're Meta and you take a look at it, they're building these all over the world. And if it's going to be a problem to do it in Canada, you know what? They'll simply go somewhere else. And that's what seems to be happening time and time again right now.
1: That's right. And that's why we can't screw this up. Because as I just said in the previous topic, what we've lacked is investment spending. And this is absolutely investment spending, the second most important component of gross domestic product. And even if these numbers are exaggerated, let's say they're a little bit exaggerated, 3,000 construction jobs, 300 permanent jobs, $250 million annually. Even if this is true, and then we let the multiplier effects on these dollars kick in, this is Alberta 1, rest of Canada 0. And you talk about things you and I have discussed. Comparative advantage. I'm like a broken record. We have to do the things in which God naturally endowed us. Alberta offers abundant gas, low electricity, available land, skilled labor. It is a perfect attraction for an extensive AI center. And, you know, you talk about the protests and this and that. People should have a seat. And I'll tell you why. Because they're coming out and saying, well, this is going to use 1 gigawatt of power. Meta's not stupid. They've already agreed to a $4.6 billion natural gas power plant. So I'd ask Canadians, if you don't like this, what the hell are you looking for? This is the golden ticket, and we have to take advantage of it.
0: Yeah, Eric, I think I'm with you on this. You got to do it right. And I'm not saying you can throw every caution to the wind and just give them a blank check, do what you need to do. There's got to be rules and regulations. But the province says, they've done all of that. And we'll go through the process, but I'm with you. Because Meta doesn't care. There are no borders if you're Meta. You can build it in France, Indonesia, Australia. They don't care. It really makes no difference.
1: Meta is wealthier than Canada.
0: Yeah.
1: And that's just the bottom line. So I don't care. You know what? Even if you don't like my comparative advantage story, then go on the investment story. Go on the economic diversification story. Please hang on to something and realize that this is necessary.
0: Eric, great stuff as always. Thanks for the chat, sir.
1: Stay healthy, Shay.
0: You too. Have a great weekend. Dr. Eric Kam, who's an economics prof. Toronto Metropolitan University. And I'm coming around to that. Well, I think I've always been at that way of thinking. I've spent a lot of time reading and learning about AI and recognizing the impact that it has and how, you know, and every level of government has told us, hey, listen, this is our future. This is the world's future. This is where things are going. Tech, data, AI. You need to be part of this. We just launched an AI strategy, a federal AI strategy. What was it? A week ago, 2 weeks ago, to recognize that Canada needs to be involved in this. We can't risk falling further behind. The government says we need to increase our data center capabilities like 20, 30 times based on where we are. Well, this is that, right? And you see the protests that take place. And like I say, Hamilton, I think they actually got one. The city of Hamilton heard the protests and said, okay, we're not going to do it. We're not going to do data centers. Manitoba. Yeah, no, too much pushback, too much opposition. Not going to do it. Vancouver had a big fight over one. We've got the one in Olds. There's a big fight. And I don't want to discount the concerns and say, listen, just like Eric says, just sit down. No, you have a right to be heard. You do. But if we can do it properly, we need to do this. So to me, it's not about blocking these initiatives and not even delaying these initiatives. It's saying, okay, what are the concerns that we have about them? How do we do this in a way where those are accommodated, those are dealt with, those aren't a concern anymore? Because I think it can be done. For God's sake, it's water. And Facebook has come back and said, we've got a plan. We're not going to use any more water than a golf course. Okay. If you do, what are the consequences, right? What are you going to do to remedy the situation? But if you don't, great. We're good. They're spending money on infrastructure for water, spending money on infrastructure for roads. So there is a way to do this. And as Eric said, we just naturally, geographically check a lot of the boxes for these places. Problem is, if you don't do it, if you make it too hard and it takes too long, it'll be somewhere else instantly. Because other jurisdictions will welcome Meta with open arms. Elon Musk says he thinks he can build these in space. Now, Elon says a lot of things. A lot of the things actually come true, though. So who knows? So I get the concern. So let's make sure we do it right. for God's sake, let's do it. 780-451-8800-403-974-8255. We'll take a quick break and some of your phone calls, and we come back right after this.
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0: All right, 780-451-8800-403-974-8255. Taking your calls on, well, we've covered a lot of ground this morning already, haven't we? Hey, it's only 48 minutes in. Coming up at 11 o'clock, a reminder, every Friday, if you're just tuning in, we do crosstalk. It's turned into something that people really look forward to. We always get a lot of really great feedback. What it is we link up with some of our colleagues from across the country. And today, we'll have Brad Smith in Toronto and Rob Fay in Vancouver. And we just sort of get together and talk about what's been making news in this country and how it's resonated in different parts of the country. And sometimes it's pretty interesting, because the way things land in Alberta are not necessarily the same way they land in Toronto or in Vancouver or in Winnipeg or wherever else we link up. It's kind of an interesting look at the way things go in this country. But let's go to the phone lines here. Let's go to Terry, who's in Cramond. Hi, Terry. You're on the air.
1: Good morning, Shay. Always interesting.
0: Great,
1: now,
0: thanks.
1: Listen, I'm just wondering if I live off the grid, totally off the grid.
0: Yeah, okay.
1: And this rebate or whatever, how's it going to affect me? Or is it going to affect me at all?
0: Yeah, I just think you miss out on it, I think. I know there was some conversation about what to do for people that are in your position. And I think if you go out somehow, you might be able to figure it. I think you're going to have to maybe call your MLA. There's probably a way that they've set up where you can go to, I don't know if it would be a registry or if you could do it by mail. I don't even know, Terry, because they've set it up primarily to be online and online payments. But we did speak with somebody last week who said, no, there is a way you can get a check if you really want to.
1: Okay.
0: But it's not going to be easy.
1: Thank you so much.
0: Yeah.
1: Okay, you're always interesting, and a lot of intelligent people talk to you.
0: Yes, they do. Absolutely. Thank goodness. They raise the level of intelligence big time. I do my best to pull it down, but they always pull it back up. You know what I'll do, Terry, is I'll take a look when I get a chance at the website and see if there's a provision in there, and then I'll pass it along if I can find one. Colin, on the road. You're on the air. Hi, Colin.
2: So I went on at 2 a.m. and tried to log into this banking thing. It didn't work, so I went to the e-transfer, took a selfie. The whole thing took about 10 minutes. My wife the same way.
0: Did the whole thing.
2: Done with. Pretty. I tried the first day, and I'm like, hey, this is silly. Everybody's trying.
0: Everybody is, yeah, yeah.
2: My other comment, hiring teenagers, my son's girlfriend, she tried to get a job at McDonald's. They hired her. They gave her 12 hours in a month, and they called that a job. So some places are advertising, but it's not a job. Like, 12 hours in a month is not a job.
0: Right, right.
2: That's a waste of time. And the other thing, I spend a lot of time on the road. I see a lot of empty space. And I tell you, I'd rather a data center in the middle of nowhere than like half a kilometer from downtown Olds.
0: Yes.
2: Where they're trying to put one
0: thing.
2: Right. Like,
0: yeah.
2: It's literally in town. There's
0: yeah.
2: houses across the street.
0: Yeah.
2: That's just some ridiculousness. I like the idea of this one. Set it up like a oil camp. Have people can go live out there, work a shift. You can put these in the middle of nowhere all over the province. I think as long as everything's written in stone in contracts, you use too much water, charge them $100,000 a cube. Like, set things up to protect us and the province.
0: Yes.
2: There's a lot of stories. Hey, when these things are done and their life's over, then what happens? Make sure all that's taken care of.
0: Yep, I'm with you. I agree.
2: I think we could be the hub of the system.
0: I think you're right, Colin, and I think
2: we're heading that way.
0: There's got to be a way to do it. And that's what, you know what, that's what the mayor of Sturgeon County said. Hey, listen, this where we're putting this, that's what this was designed for. It's literally called the Industrial Heartland. People don't live here. It's been this way for years. We designed this stretch of land to be used for things just like this. So it makes sense.
2: Oh, that place is the perfect spot. It'll be right beside all the different big, huge industrial chemical plants and all that. Yeah, throw it in the middle of that. It's already lit up all the time anyways. It's not going to make a difference to anybody.
0: Yeah, no, Colin, I agree. There's a way to do it.
2: Funnel it into the...
0: Yeah, just do it right. I'm with you. I think that's what it comes down to. Do it right. Do the precautions necessary, and let's get going. Barry in Calgary, you're on the air. Hi, Barry.
3: Yeah, I'm one of the guys out in the middle of nowhere cutting hay.
0: Yep.
3: And I realize that there has to be a balance between rural and the good of mostly urban people.
0: Yep.
3: We all use data. And interesting to hear both you and your previous guest, and then Ben Mulrooney yesterday with his producer, I would imagine, having the same opinion that let's get them out in the rural because there's nobody out there. And this is an age-old argument, whether it's a garbage dump that the garbage is hauled out of the city, but at least in your opinion, it has to be done properly.
0: Yeah, it does.
3: And with consideration of the rural people.
0: Oh, 100%.
3: I don't know enough about the Sturgeon County one to comment, but don't put it in where there's a beautiful pasture. There's only cows there, of course, which is the urban opinion, or a canola field. But if it's zoned industrial, I'm for it.
0: Yeah,
3: but,
0: yeah.
3: You know, out in the middle of nowhere here, we don't want all the noise and dust. And so consideration for the rural people.
0: I'm with you 100%. You're absolutely, you got to be, if you're put in a city, you got to be careful with the people who live in the city. And if you're out of town, I mean, absolutely. There's lots of places we can go where, you know, it's not agricultural land or these sorts of things. Industrial areas. We've designated a bunch of land as industrial. Ian in Calgary, you're on the air. Hi, Ian.
4: Hey, two quick things. One, I was just wanting to point out a little hack I had for getting that $100.
0: Okay.
4: I'm working security IT, and I couldn't get past the two-factor authentication using the browsers on my desktop computer. So what would happen is I would fill out the forms, everything would be fine. I'd go to the interact portion,
0: yeah,
4: and it would say, okay, no problem, we'll send you two-factor. And it would crap out and say, there's been a problem, try again later. Anyway, went through that multiple browser multiple times, didn't work. Here was the solution I came up with. And I've had two other people do it, resolve their issue as well. You go to your phone. I hate using mobile apps on my phone.
0: Yeah.
4: Specifically, banking stuff, because it's just not secure, but I installed it for this purpose. So sign in on your phone to your banking app. That gets you past your two-factor authentication. Then immediately launch your browser on your phone and fill out the form.
0: Okay.
4: So when it gets to the interact, hey, we'll send you the two-factor. As soon as I said yes to that, it kicked over to my banking app that was already logged in.
0: Yeah.
4: It didn't even send me. It didn't.
0: Oh, good. Okay.
4: That to me.
0: Yeah. Okay. There you go.
4: So the answer was banking app first on your phone.
0: Yep.
4: Then browser on your phone.
0: Perfect. Good stuff. Ian, I got to get to a break, but that's a great tip.
4: Yep.
0: Thank you for that. Appreciate it. For Terry, here's a number I found for you. If you need help and you want to contact somebody about the energy rebate, you can call 1-844-401-4014, Monday to Friday, 8:15 a.m. to 4:30 p.m. Okay, if you need help, 1-844-401-4014. Okay, we'll be back right after the news.
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15: This is Global News. I'm Brenda Neufeld. It is mostly sunny and 22 at 11 o'clock. A man who repeatedly complained last year about the noise coming from Stampede party tents says he's been pleasantly surprised after the city tweaked the rules. Michael Detner Owens lives next door to Cowboys Park in the downtown West End and called 311 several times last year about the noise. He tells Sarah Crosby on QR Calgary Mornings, since the city brought in changes to end the music earlier on weeknights and turn down the volume, it's been 90% better.
16: It's been much, much better. As a matter of fact, we even went out on the balcony last night and listened a little bit to Macklemore. The music is not too loud. Last night especially, he was great, which we would never have done last year, you know, certainly.
15: Yesterday, the city reported 186 noise complaints so far related to Stampede events and festivals around the city. Calgary police have laid charges against four men accused in a violent robbery at a Southeast pub earlier this year. On May 11th at about 6:30 p.m., two men smashed the window of a Toyota Tacoma in a parking lot at Nose Hill Park, stole a purse and a key for a Jeep Grand Cherokee. Then they took off in a stolen truck. About 5 hours later, the Jeep was stolen from outside the victim's home in Mayland Heights. And then they drove to Chicago's pub on 17th Avenue Southeast, where two suspects demanded cash and hit a patron in the face with a shotgun, causing serious injuries. The Jeep was later dumped and set on fire. And 2 days later, the stolen truck was involved in a crash in Edmonton and was then abandoned. Officers have now charged four men, two from Calgary, one from Edmonton, and a fourth from Drayton Valley, with a number of offenses. One person is in hospital after a house fire in Chaparral early this morning. Global Skylar Peters was at the scene today at Chapella Point Southeast.
17: Now, when crews arrived, there were heavy flames and smoke at the side and back of the house. Calgary Fire says five people were in the home at the time. They did all get out on their own volition, but one of them was taken to hospital with burns and smoke inhalation. At its peak, CFD had nine vehicles and two dozen firefighters on scene, saying they had made fairly quick work of the blaze, and the fire damage was mostly confined to one room in the back, but the rest of the house, of course, is suffering from smoke and water damage.
15: Meanwhile, a home in Rundle is uninhabitable after a house fire last night. At about 6 o'clock in the 3000 block of Rundle Side Drive Northeast, Calgary Fire says the damage is extensive. Wildfires are raging across portions of Europe, fueled by hot weather and dry conditions. In Spain, fires in the remote Andalusia region are responsible for 12 deaths. At least 23 people are unaccounted for. More from ABC's Tom Sufi Burridge.
18: Europe is really warming year on year, faster than any other continent. Wildfire conditions are perfect, sadly. It's very, very dry out there. There are high winds at times. We've had multiple wildfires across France. Now wildfires in Spain, turning deadly. And we're pretty early in the season. And compared to previous seasons, much larger areas have already been burnt.
15: Much of Europe has been in the grips of a heat wave. Environment Canada, Calgary weather, sunshine this morning, some clouds moving in for the afternoon, a slight chance of showers and a thunderstorm, high of 27, down to 13 tonight and 24 tomorrow. Right now it's 22. I'm Brenda Neufeld.
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0: Yes, welcome to another round of Crosstalk here on the Chorus Radio Network. We do this every week. It's always a highlight. We bring together some of the best talk radio hosts from all across this country to talk about the issues that have been making news for the week from coast to coast to coast. And this week we have Rob Fay in Vancouver, Brad Smith joining us from Toronto. I am Shea Ganim, based in Alberta. Guys, thanks for being here. Always look forward to these hours. They're always good.
21: So excited.
22: They are.
0: I want to start with you. Yeah, don't be too enthusiastic, Rob. Just settle down. Yeah, we've got an hour. Pace yourself, man.
22: I'm trying.
0: I wanted to meet. Maybe you're burned out by the World Cup. I want to get your take on this because I tried hard to be a soccer fan, and I'm going to say it was work for me. The World Cup is over in Canada. The World Cup continues for another week or two. I think the games will be played. But Canada, of course, eliminated last weekend. And the last game in Canada was played in Vancouver midweek. So now we've moved past that. And it's all based in the United States. I saw some of the stuff that happened in the United States, guys. And I thought, oh, I can't wait till that takes off here. And I don't know if it ever did. I'm talking about the scenes we saw in Houston and the scenes we saw in Boston and, you know, the social media excitement and the street parties and all these sorts of things. Rob, you're in Vancouver, hosted the majority of the Canadian games. You went to a couple of the games, did you not? I mean, you immersed yourself fully, right?
22: I did. And I'll tell you this. I couldn't disagree more. It was phenomenal. Good. Like, it was awesome. And I wish I'd have bought you a plane ticket to come out here for the last couple of weeks because, you know, I thought that this was just going to be Canadiana and I thought there'd be a lot of Maple Leafs painted on cheeks. But Shay, there were so many Colombians and Australians and Ecuadorians. And that was the one thing about the World Cup that I didn't really take into consideration when I kept having these people talk about the taxes and the bill that is forthcoming is just how many people descended on this city. And I'm sure Brad in Toronto, much the same, but the pageantry in addition to the games was really second to none.
0: And that's good. Cause like I say, I'm sitting here in the middle of nowhere. We didn't have any games. We had a friendly before the tournament started.
22: You should have.
0: I know we absolutely should have, but that was a decision made by somebody that's no longer in government. But regardless, and I saw all this and I thought, man, why isn't that happening here? So I'm glad to hear that it is. Did you see the same things in Toronto, Brad? Was there a lot of enthusiasm, a lot of things happening?
21: You know, it's crazy because I live literally 200 feet maybe from where they popped up FanFest in Toronto. And what I can say is, just to Rob's point, the energy and enthusiasm going around. I walk my dog every day down by the water. You could hear each individual game from literally miles away. It was insane. But at the same time, you know, when you're thinking about what this impact is, and I know we want to focus on the current economic impact, but like you just look at the stats of the youth participation in soccer. We already know it's number one in Canada, but they're projecting now, just because of this, just based on early registration rates, that we're going to see a 24% increase in soccer in Canada. So yes, we can talk about economics all we want, but this is the Vinsanity moment like the Raptors had that produced a generation of basketball talent that just beat the Americans at the under-18 World Championships for the first time ever. So what we're really going to see is the next couple years, the growth of soccer on such a grassroots level. And if you want to grow anything in Canada, you got to start with the youngest generation.
0: No question about it. The enthusiasm for the sport will grow by leaps and bounds. And a huge tip of the hat to the team making it as far as they did was fantastic. On the economics piece, and I'm kind of with you, and I want your take on this, but we spoke with Moshe Lander, who is a senior lecturer of economics at Concordia. He's a sports economist, actually, is what he does. And we talked to him about, you know, does the World Cup or any of these kinds of events, you can throw Olympics in here too, do they ever make money? This was what Moshe had to say.
23: These large-scale events do not make money for their hosts, and that's not unique to Canada. There's almost no country that's going to make money on the World Cup, and that's why very few countries want to host the World Cup going forward. It's increasingly going to places like Qatar, Saudi Arabia, Russia, that don't care about taxpayers, that don't have to face elections, and don't have to deal with the backlash of losing oodles of cash in the name of ego and vanity projects.
0: And I think he's right, especially, you know, you talk about these big ones, you're going to lose money on it. And that's what our former Premier Jason Kenney said. Hey, look at the bullet we dodged by not having the World Cup here. Look at all these people talking about the money they're spending in Vancouver and Toronto. I'm like, I don't care. The government spends so much money on dumb things that I don't like and I don't appreciate. Spending money on things like this, I mean, if it, as you guys are talking about, sort of vitalize, everybody's in on it, everybody's having fun. You don't need an economic return all the time, do you, Rob? Just, I mean, just what it does for the city is meaningful in itself, isn't it?
22: Yeah, I don't know what Canada spends on an annual marketing budget to bring people to this country, but this was a calling card to the world. I mean, you talk about Super Bowls and Olympic Games, and of course, winter or summer. This is essentially the biggest sporting event on earth with the most eyes on it anywhere. And the fact is, Toronto showed out. Vancouver looked gorgeous throughout its entire seven games that they had here. And I just think from a marketability standpoint, yeah, you're not going to have the checks and balances go your way early on. But again, you know, to speak maybe to Brad's point, in 3 years, in 5 years, you might see those numbers balance out, because what we did to show well on the world stage is something that you don't get the chance to do very often. And when you do, you got to nail it. And we did.
0: Same thing in Toronto, right, Brad? I mean, like I saw, there was people marching through the streets and stuff. There was a bit of that vibe.
21: Yeah, you know what? I can't believe I'm going to say this, but you know what? Spending money to make money, if it's a government policy, usually doesn't work out. In this case and scenario, never. You know what it did, and especially much needed right now, is we are in a very big media cycle of doom and gloom. That's what we're focusing on, because that's the clickbait rage that we sometimes look towards. But what this did was show us that in a moment, like the last month has been all over Canada, that we can all unite, we can all wear the jersey, and we cannot have like these quabbles and differences of right or left or center or wherever you are, and see everybody tune into a sport that they might not even be familiar with or might not have ever watched again, and all sit around. Why? Not because it was soccer, not because it was FIFA or World Cup, not because 1.2 billion people are watching the finals or the opener. They're doing this because that Canadian pride was reinstilled, and it was not a divisionary thing. It was something that I thought was so needed this summer, especially going into the parliamentary break, is to have this moment where we all look across and go, okay, yeah, that's what Canada is about. And that's what sports are about, bringing people together without there being this political context to everything.
0: No, I think you're right. And I think there was a lot of feel good moments around this. And I think the game will absolutely grow. I think there'll be a lot of people who were soccer fans for a month and probably won't be soccer fans for another few years, right?
21: I'm one of them.
0: Me too. I mean, I'm going to tell you guys, and I don't want to be a negative Nelly here. I tried. There is something about soccer, and I'm going to sound like that old guy on Twitter. It's the diving. It's the diving, man.
21: I'm sorry. Shake, I gotta say this. I came on and I said, you know, like, okay, we get it. I'm a football player. I'm a pretend tough guy. Yeah. But at the end of the day, you know, there's just something about it that just hits me the wrong way. But I want to know something from you, Rob. When it comes to spending money, not to make money, whatever they did to Toronto, please do it again, because it showed you where your taxes should go. The city has never been cleaner. The amount of workers that were around with, you know, trash bins and cleaning up the sidewalks. And this was like 2011 when I moved here. It looked like a world-class clean city again. Keep doing that, please. Not just for
22: you
21: FIFA.
22: You can clean up a five-block radius in downtown Vancouver and get everybody down towards the Granville Strip, for example, on the West Coast. You know, Granville's the party district.
21: Beautiful.
22: It looked beautiful. Now, what it will look like 5 months from now, that remains to be seen. But for this two-month period, I agree with you, Brad. Spick span. It was fantastic to look at, and great photo ops everywhere.
21: Shay, was there any kind of like buzz around Edmonton? Because even when I went to Calgary, there was no games being played there, but everyone in Calgary was out at bars.
0: Oh, yeah. There were watch parties all over the place. In fact, the Edmonton Oilers down at, they have a fan park outside of Rogers Centre where they host games. They had watch parties for every, I think, 97
21: Moss
0: games,
21: Park.
0: Like every single game. And I think, yeah, exactly. Yeah. And I think it's still going. I think it's still happening. So, no doubt about it. People were absolutely taking part in bars. You know, there was all kinds of things happening. It wasn't huge, but yeah, there was absolutely people that were into it. And, you know, and there was office pools and you saw jerseys. So yeah, absolutely.
21: Let's give Canada some credit. The way that it was broadcasted on TSN was beautiful. The shot in Vancouver near Joffrey Park or whatever it's called, I'm sorry if I'm butchering that, was a gorgeous, gorgeous landscape.
0: Might be the nicest set I've ever seen.
21: Gorgeous shot looking over the Rockies in the water that I've ever seen on sports.
22: It's the best that area has looked. It's called Jackpool Plaza, and it's the best it's ever looked since 2010. The Olympic torch is down there for our games of 2010, where they had Wayne Gretzky in the rain in the back of a pickup truck light that torch. It was pouring rain, man. I'll never forget it.
0: Exactly, yeah. Okay, guys, got to jump in and take a break. We're talking about the government spending money in different ways. Here's about companies trying to spend money in Canada and having a hell of a time doing it because people get angry. We're going to talk about data centers and whether they're good or bad or, I don't know, it's a huge, huge fight in this country. We'll talk about that when we come back with Crosstalk right after this.
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4: Three things are assured in Calgary: the Stampede in the summer, Chinooks in the winter, and traffic all year round. 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
0: Yeah, Shay Gannon with you from Alberta. And with me today, we have Brad Smith, who is in Ontario, and Rob Fay, who's joining us from Vancouver. And guys, I want to switch gears and get into one of the big announcements that came out of Alberta this week. And it deals with Meta, which is, I don't know, it's got to be a top five company on the planet, right? It's worth an enormous amount of money, a leader in tech, a leader in the internet, and they want to build a data center. And they have chosen Alberta as the location for their largest data center outside of the United States. And it is a massive, massive, massive project. We're talking about like 1,750 acres the campus will span, 2.9 million square feet of facility. Here's Alberta Premier Daniel Smith talking about the announcement and some of the dollars and cents. Big numbers.
7: I'm happy to announce that Meta has announced plans to build its first Canadian data center in Alberta, representing an investment of more than $13 billion in our province.
0: $13 billion. She went on to say it'll create 3,000 construction jobs as they build it, 300 permanent jobs, and about $250 million a year in royalties, fees, taxes, things like that. And I'm sitting here thinking, boy, oh boy, could we use this, not just in Alberta, but in Canada. And I know, you know, our federal government announced just this week we need to multiply our data center capabilities like 20, 30 fold from where we are right now. So governments are all saying we need to do this. But then as these projects come along, there's tremendous opposition. And I'm not saying, you know, people don't have legitimate concerns, but we've got, I think, four or five in Alberta right now, and some of them or all of them are facing some level of opposition. And Brad, I know same thing in Ontario, right? Didn't Hamilton actually say, okay, you know what, we're going to shut it right down, we're not doing it anymore?
21: Well, there's so much controversy coming out about these data centers. I mean, when we talk about Meta, there's also a data center in Wyoming right now that's dealing with a massive water pollution system because what happens is these data centers use so much energy that they heat up at a level. So they use these water cooling systems to essentially cool them down. So the smart part about Alberta is, listen, one, it's massive investment, which we need right now. Number two is that the Alberta Meta data center is actually not using any water. It's building its own power system for it. I don't know how they're going to get around that because it's hard enough for our own country to build things, but they're building it. But this is sadly the way of the future. Like, this is what's going to happen, whether we want them or not. The scary part is what we see in AI right now is they're scaling back jobs because they don't know, like, they fired too many people before understanding what AI's capability was. But so it's almost putting your bet down that this is going to be a for sure thing. What we for sure know is the data is going to be used. What we don't know is how much data, how much electricity, because if people don't build their individual power for these centers in Canada, well, then our electricity grid can't handle them. That's been a known thing this entire time.
0: 100%. Like, this data center in Alberta is going to use the equivalent of 800 to a million homes worth of power. Like, it's as much as a fair-sized Canadian city. But Alberta has a policy saying, yeah, we can't support that, so you got to bring your own power. So to your point, Brad, they're saying, yeah, okay, we've got natural gas, so you're going to spend billions of dollars building your own natural gas electricity generating plant. And then, like I say, the opposition is, well, then you're going to be increasing emissions. We're trying to move away from that. Why aren't you reusing renewable energy? I mean, same argument happening in BC. Too, right, Rob? Like, this is coast to coast to coast, isn't it?
8: Yeah, it sure is. And the one thing that I will say is I've had so many callers over the last couple of months that have talked about the fact that it's unstable and nobody wants to invest in Canada. Nobody wants to invest in Western Canada. Now you've got somebody that does want to invest $13 billion and you don't like the investment. So the reality is you can't have your cake and eat it too. You have to understand that there are only certain countries that can even take on these type of data centers. Canada happens to be one of them. Alberta
22: Alberta is a province that can actually handle this. So yeah, you can make all the environment claims that you want, but at the end of the day, we have to be a country that accepts investment. And are we cutting our nose off to spite our face? Maybe a little when the environment comes around, but overall, we have to show the world that we're open for business, and this does it.
0: I agree. Like, this is the thing. We keep talking about we need to be leaders in AI. We need to encourage investment. We need to goose our economy. I mean, you take a look at the GDP numbers year after, there's nothing going on. There's nothing happening. So here is one of the biggest companies on the planet walking in with a boatload of cash saying we would like to spend this here. And to be, to their credit, the province is all in. Like, there's no holding back. They've thrown the doors open. They are really trying to make Alberta a leader in this space and saying we check so many boxes. We've got land. We've got cooler temperatures. And that's one of the big issues is the cooling of this. This will act, they're saying it's going to help Albertans. It's going to lower electricity costs. It's going to reinforce our grid. Facebook spending millions in infrastructure upgrades. So I think, not to throw out the opposition, Brad, because it's legitimate. People have concerns about AI. They have concerns about these data centers. So find the way of doing it properly, but do it. You know what I mean? Like, go through the process and make sure that whatever concerns are out there have been addressed and alleviated, but we've got to make this happen.
21: Yeah, I mean, this past week might have been one of Mark Carney's hardest weeks within the media. And, you know, yesterday it's just coming out that, he's technically the worst performing prime minister since 1963 for real GDP growth in his first year. And when you think about that coupled with $70 billion of UAE investment that we had to tell them we don't have projects, even though we have a major project office. And then you have him saying, well, people aren't waking up thinking about Canada today. Well, at least Meta was. And yes, listen, Meta is going through their own situation. Like, they have a $1.4 trillion lawsuit across a couple states for mental health issues that's going on. They are pushing forward. The rest of the world's pushing forward, but we have to acclimatize to the fact that if we, like you said, if we aren't part of the solution of solving our country, we can't be a rich country that chooses to be poor anymore. And we have to have large discussions on what that means, and not just political discussions that mire us in all this political red tape that don't allow great businesses to even come here and see us as a viable option, because you can't have Mark Carney up there saying nobody wakes up and thinks about Canada when a month ago he's saying Canada has what everyone wants. Those two ideas have to merge.
0: Well, that's the thing, Rob. Like, he's been saying Canada's open for business. Canada's open for business. Well, okay, here's a perfect business example. And like I say, nobody is saying that this isn't going to happen right now, but you see the opposition. And as leader, that's his job, isn't it, to sort of say we are open for business and here's an example and champion it rather than, I don't know, like I say, I think Manitoba has flat out said, now we're out of the data center business. We're not going to do it. That's not good.
22: Well, very quickly, based off what Brad said, Mark Carney needs a win right now. He needs a win in 2026. This gets him a check mark, which to, you know, a guy right now that is still trying to find his way in politics, this is what he was brought in to do. He's the hired gun for the Liberals to get us back on track. And right now, obviously, we blew past the Kuzma deadline with no deal. He needs something politically that he can hang his hat on. And I think this helps.
0: Yeah, I think you're right. You're absolutely right. Now we're going to switch gears. We've got to take a break here for a sec. But when we come back, we're going to get into another conversation about this sort of thing. And we're going to talk about his latest overseas adventure. Mark Carney has done a lot of overseas trips and he's signed a whole bunch of MOUs and all kinds of agreements. But at the end of the day, what do they add up to other than, oh, we're going to do this, we're going to do that? So this week he was at the NATO summit, and that was a bit of a circus. Then he followed up that with a visit to Saudi Arabia. And once again, he's coming home with an MOU, a plan to create a plan, an agreement to sign a further agreement. This is the thing. It's always, we're going to do this, we're going to do this. But like you both have said, the end of the day, what has actually happened yet? So we'll take a break. We'll come back and we'll talk about Mark Carney's latest trip. This time he's in Saudi Arabia. A lot of people saying, why are we doing business with Saudi Arabia to begin with? But we'll talk about that when we come back with more Crosstalk right after this.
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1: This is Global News. I'm Brenda Neufeld. It is sunny and 24 at 11:30. Man has been vocal about the noise coming from party tents during last year's stampede, says he couldn't be more pleased with improvements this year. Michael Detner Owens lives next door to Cowboys Park in the downtown West End and complained multiple times to 311 last year about the noise from the tent. He says since the city brought in changes to end the music earlier on weeknights and tweak the volume, it's been 90% better. Calgary police have charged four men in connection with a violent robbery at a Southeast pub earlier this year. On May 11th, police say the suspect stole a purse and a key for a Jeep Cherokee and then showed up at the victim's house hours later to steal the vehicle. The Jeep was used in an armed robbery of a pub on International Avenue where a patron was seriously hurt. The Jeep was later dumped and set on fire. A house fire this morning in Chaparral sent one person to hospital with burns and smoke inhalation. The fire broke out just before 3 along Chapella Point Southeast. The blaze was confined to one room, but the entire home has smoke and water damage. The Supreme Court of Canada has reinstated the mandatory minimum sentence for offenders who pay for sex with a minor. It overturns a May 2024 decision by the Quebec Court of Appeal, in which it ruled the mandatory minimum sentence for the offense is unconstitutional. The High Court ruled in a split 7-2 decision today. The six-month sentence does not constitute cruel and unusual punishment. Environment Canada Calgary weather, mix of sun and clouds, slight chance of showers and a thunderstorm this afternoon, a high of 27, down to 13 tonight, 24 tomorrow, and 26 on Sunday. Right now it's 24. Breaking news when it happens, our next scheduled news at noon. I'm Brenda Neufeld.

0: We're taking on the biggest headlines with the best talk show hosts in Canada. This is Crosstalk.
1: Yes, this is Crosstalk. Shay Gannon with you from Alberta today. We do this every week. We get together with some of our friends and colleagues from across the country to talk about the news that's been resonating and how it's landed in our different parts of Canada. And today we have with us Brad Smith. He is in Toronto, and we have Rob Fay joining us from Vancouver. And just before we went to a break there, guys, we were talking about Mark Carney and talking about, are we actually going to see any deliverables, and how we're starting to see a bit of a frustration mounting, I think. And yet, you know, we've talked about it here on Crosstalk for weeks now, and kinds of, we keep hearing a lot of talk. When are we going to start seeing some of the walk? You guys might have seen the story. KPMG did a survey. 40% of Canadian businesses have already moved some of their production, or are thinking of moving their production to the United States. So we got Mark Carney once again overseas. He went to the NATO summit in Turkey, and then he quick little jump over to Saudi Arabia, where he once again proudly announced that he has reached an MOU to further, I don't know, a partnership. But there's no, once again, tangibles. There is no, hey, listen, we've signed a deal to do this. This is, we've signed a deal to hopefully someday down the road sign yet another deal. I guess, I don't know, Brad, is it progress? Do we need to be patient? Because it seems all of these MOUs are starting to pile up. What are they leading to at the end of the day?
2: Here's the thing. This one can be summarized pretty easily, isn't it?

0: from Mark Carney, and I hope the mainstream media picks up some of this because I haven't seen any of it. Barry Appleton, if you didn't hear this, he's an international trade lawyer, one of the top guys in Canada. He just went to Washington this week for tariff hearings. Why? Because no Canadian government representative was down there talking about blanket 10% tariffs of goods on Canada. Literally, that he told me this morning live on my show, there was a seat that said Canada. Everyone else, 60 countries, sent their trade envoy specialists. We sent nobody. So while we're globetrotting, we're avoiding this Kuzma deal and talks, which, here's the biggest thing. Any economist will tell you is that as this has gone now to year over year review, everybody only wants to invest in Canada in as far as infrastructure and manufacturing if we have access to the United States. And now that's on a year by year renewal. And it's just like, what are we asking our government to do? You got elected simply based on you would deal with Trump the best. And this shows dereliction of duty to the highest when we're not sending anyone down there while every other country is going down saying, we don't want this to happen. We're just going, let's see what happens.
1: Yeah, I mean, we got the major projects. We've got all of these things in place, but at the end of the day, what are they delivering, Rob? I think that's exactly what I'm hearing from people I talk to is, okay, so what?
2: Okay.
1: So what? When do things actually start to happen?
2: Okay, so let's break this down into two things. Mark Carney is still learning how to be a politician here, and he had his big moment in Davos where Canada got behind him because finally somebody stood up for us. But the real test is whether he can turn that kind of global rhetoric into real wins at home. He doesn't see a win against Donald Trump here. He's not going to get a win with Kuzma. So he is going abroad to where he considers some home games, Europe, where he's got a name already. And the problem here is the challenge for Carney is simple. He has to move from being the guy who explains the problem to the guy who can actually fix the problem. And that is the problem right now. And Brad hits it on the head. All roads lead back through the United States. So while he's slapping hands and creating MOUs, he has to get that deal with the United States done, and to not have anybody justify or being sat in that seat is gobsmacking that right
0: it's
2: now
0: so
2: Canadians
0: dangerous.
2: I said this in the very first segment of the show today, guys. I said if we had a federal election today, Mark Carney wins it again. And that is the problem right now, is Canadians haven't realized just how little Mark Carney has actually done.
0: But don't you think that's a dereliction of duty based on the mainstream
2: absolutely
0: media pushing? When you look at just the stone cold fact this morning on Bloomberg, right? 10.2 million followers on just one social media platform posting that your prime minister is the worst performing prime minister since 1963. All the responses underneath are Trump's fault, Trump's fault. There hasn't been big enough message being pushed that this is not Trump's fault. That again, we are a rich country choosing to be poor because of all this red tape. I can't say it enough that if you have a country that is knowingly holding itself hostage from within, then what are you going to do moving forward? Economists can say it. If we don't get Kuzma done, this isn't just a trade deal. We're talking about pandemic level trade implications from how our trade stops. We're only 13% of their trade. We are 75% reliant on them. We live a different life, and we are not slipping into socialism and decay. We are there tomorrow. If Donald Trump, after 6 months, goes, we're not doing
2: okay,
0: it.
2: I have one question here, and Shane, maybe I'll ask this to you. Yeah. Do you think this maybe is the Canadian government trying to apply pressure to Trump, who's got midterms just a couple of months away? They know that right now he's struggling. All those northern states right now, they're hemorrhaging as well. Is he playing the waiting game here? And maybe we don't see the devil in the details here, but maybe he's trying to wait them out to see if they can apply more pressure to Donald with the midterms on the horizon.
1: I think so. I think that's part of it for sure. And I think there's also, and we've heard a lot of them talk about this before, and Brad rightly said, if Trump comes out and says, you know what, I'm done with Kuzma, you got your 6 month window, and then it's gone. Now we're into an entirely different area because the federal government says repeatedly, hey, listen, yeah, we're not going to get a deal on July 1st. Doesn't matter. We still have the deal. And we are in, Carney has said this a million times, we're better off than every other country on the planet when it comes to the tariffs because of Kuzma. Yeah. And in some ways, he's right. Like, we are protected because that deal is in place and a number of things are not protected. However, tell that to the auto industry. Tell that to steel industry. There are industries that are absolutely taking it on the chin. But Carney, you know, like he says, well, we've still got the deal. The deal's still there. It hasn't gone away. If it does go away, now we've got a major problem. I don't know what the strategy is with the United States. I don't know if you can actually formulate a strategy with the United States. I think that's another piece of the puzzle is, okay, so we get a deal, and what does it mean? Because it could be violated the next day. So I don't know.
0: Yeah.

0: here's one thing that I will take the villain role in just saying out loud. I want every person to understand, if you just go to AI and Google simple economics, the rate of economies of scale, that's the term that's used. The United States is almost 10 and a half times our size.
1: Oh, sure. Yeah.
0: We don't have leverage. We don't have a negotiating position. We have isolated ourselves into this deal. It will take up to 15 years for us to properly diversify our trade to other countries, even with Kuzma still in place. We don't have leverage. Playing any type of game against the United States is Russian roulette with six guns in a six shooter.
1: No, you're right. This is the thing. We are kind of, we put ourselves in this spot, and I applaud Carney saying we're going to do things differently. We're going to move away from our reliance on the United States. Great. Here's the thing that I think he wasn't totally upfront with, and you make a good point in how long it's going to take. People are starting to look now and saying, okay, this was the plan. This was the promise. You were going to end that. You were going to change things. Yeah. You were going to forge new partnerships, new relationships. But I'm looking at the employment numbers. I'm looking at the GDP numbers. I'm looking at everything. Nothing has gotten better. Nothing has gotten better in the slightest. So when does it start? Yeah, 18,000, mostly part-time, right?
0: Yeah, well, if you look at last year's numbers, the year before numbers, like, that's not a good summer jobs number. But we're selling it from the media side like it is a great number. And it's like, no, guys, once September and October hits and we get back to real life when summer jobs go, we're going to have a hard reality of what we're promoting to the Canadian public versus what the reality is.
2: If I could jump in here really quickly, the one thing that I will say is it's not just Mark Carney. You've sometimes got to look at the team that he's assembled as well. You know, you look at Mark Wiseman and Janice Charette and Dominic LeBlanc. There's no home run person in that collective. And that, for me, is the problem here, is you've got the brazen Americans who know that they hold the cards. And this team isn't even showing up for some of these meetings, but more so, is this the team that can get it done? And I think if Canadians are serious about this, this goes to the polls at some point. Is I don't know if we're sending our A team down there. You might have the best that Mark Carney think is down there, but is it what is best for Canadians? And right now, they're not getting the job done, so maybe it's time to take a look at that team as a whole.
1: Yeah, but as you guys both said when we started this conversation, you take a look at the polling right now, Canadians haven't seemed to have come to that realization. Their lead is like, it's rock solid. Nothing changes.
3: I can't believe it, Shane. I can't believe the poll.
2: Carney speaks to Canadians well, and that is a problem.
0: Oh, God,
2: Well, look at the options right now.
0: Yeah, no, sorry. Can I reframe what you just said, Rob?
2: Sure.
0: The media speaks for Carney very well because they don't see his gaffes. They don't see all the stuff that shows up on social media.
2: But we're the media, like, Brad. You have to remember that. So we're a part of the conversation. And the one thing that I will say is when you look at the options that you present to everyday Canadians right now, parties aside, when you go to buy a car, you buy the dealer as much as you buy the car. And right now, Mark Carney looks like somebody that Canadians want to have representing them. You have the guy with the white hat and the white blouse on at Calgary running the Stampede. It's not enough.
3: It
2: was a terrible look. Somebody's got to tackle his fashionista.
0: Oh, I'm no, Rob,
2: but I'm
0: no
2: just saying, Carney looks the part.
0: Yeah. But if you had CBC, CTV, all the other stations running en masse, well, nobody wakes up and thinks about Canada today. It creates a different illusion, and they don't create that illusion. They only create the illusion of security and François Champagne in Parliament going, Mr. Speaker, we're the highest grossing in the G7. Like, these are the messages that they're hitting.
4: Thank you. I'm a Quebecer at heart.
3: Mr. Speaker, we are the second fastest growing economy in the IMF projections.
0: The IMF came out and said we've fallen from 22nd to 26th, 13th to 26th. That's what has to be told.
1: Yeah, that is pretty good,
3: Mr. Speaker.
5: It's really good.
1: He was at Stampede. What did he did? He didn't get smacked for the. I don't know who picked that outfit.
5: Oh,
1: I lived in Calgary. It's
5: what a terrible look. What a terrible
1: look. You go to Lamley's and get yourself a denim shirt. It's easy.
0: Guys, Google the Simpsons, Homer Simpson, when he's the manager for Lurleen the Colonel.
1: Yeah,
3: Shay.
1: Hey, if it's shiny and embroidered, leave that one
0: bad.
1: In the closet. Lesson
0: learned.
1: Okay, guys.
0: That was Justin Trudeau, move over. That was the faux cowboy showing up to take your place.
1: It was a bad one. It was a bad one. Okay, we'll take a quick break when we'll come back. Speaking of bad ones, this one might be sticking a little bit. We're talking about the condo bailout that's taken place out in Vancouver. The Conservatives tried to get the Ethics Committee to talk about it. The Ethics Committee said, no, we're not. It's a wild story. We'll talk about that when we come back right after this.
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1: Yeah, Shay Gannon with you from Alberta. With us today, we have Rob Fay. He's in Vancouver. We have Brad Smith joining us from Ontario. And we were just talking about how Mark Carney continues to sail through okay. If you look at the polling, they haven't budged. They literally have not budged. He still holds a pretty sizable lead. He actually managed to do a little finagling and get another conservative MP off of the books and moved him into the Senate, which is another move that a lot of people were wondering about how that worked out. But okay, at the end of the day, that'll go to a by-election. But there is one, I think, Rob, and you're sort of at ground zero for this. This is the condo bailout. We talked about it last week, and if people aren't familiar, basically the governments of BC and Ottawa have decided that they're going to swoop in and buy up hundreds, thousands of condos that are sitting unsold. Nobody wants them because they're too expensive. And the governments have decided they'll step in and convert them to affordable housing. And people are saying, oh, come on. You're just bailing out developers who, yeah, you know, overshot the market. It's their mess to clean up. So we're trying to deceive. The conservatives are trying to hold them accountable. It's not working. What's the latest on that one, Rob?
5: Well, there's two questions here, and there's two names that I'm going to bring forward. The first question is, how ethical is this? Because this is an announcement, yeah, again, going back to what I've been saying all hour, Carney needs some wins. So he thought he'd come out to the West Coast, have this whole housing infrastructure deal in place, and at the same time create some lower income housing by using these vacant lots or vacant suites in Vancouver and around the Lower Mainland. Well, this went over like a rock, and all of a sudden people are saying, well, wait a second. And the first person that I'm going to bring to your attention, in addition to Mark Carney, is the housing minister, Gregor Robertson, who just happened to be the former mayor of Vancouver. And back in 2016, a lot of people were wondering what was going on with his relationships with China. So, again, through a private citizen's lawsuit over the city of Vancouver, there was this land swap deal with a private developer, record surface pointing to something almost like stranger than fiction. There was an independent review of the file, and later on they simply said that it was a clerical error, which nobody bought. So now you fast forward a decade to Vancouver, and all of a sudden these people who got these condos built, who got these opportunities, all of a sudden are getting a bailout. So if you connect the dots between 2016 and these people getting the rights to build these suites and now getting a bailout for the ones that they couldn't sell, considering the players in Ottawa right now, it is really suspect. And this is why the Conservatives wanted to talk ethics and the Liberals won't let them.
1: Yeah, they got it to committee and the committee said, yeah, no, we're not going to do that. They shut it right down, right? That was the end of it.
5: It's unbelievable. God.
2: Guys, I'm going to point the dots as maybe a little more villain territory for me. But listen, June 3rd, Brookfield Asset Management, the company Mark Carney used to be the chair of, announced a major joint venture with Concert Properties. Concert Properties owns a lot of condos that are undeveloped in the Burnaby area, specifically the ones that are unsold. June 18th. 2 weeks later, we announced this deal. The reason this ethics situation was called into play and why we wanted to investigate it was that Mark Carney is essentially giving a bailout to potentially his own former company, who's in conjunction now with Concert Properties. This is unethical to the largest scale, even if it is a coincidence. It needs to be investigated. We have to understand that a guy ran a large multinational corporation that has infrastructure in so many countries, and yet everywhere he goes, and I just say this, I'm not a conspiracy theorist, but follow Moose on the Loose on X. He breaks it down the perfect. Everywhere Mark Carney goes, a Brookfield deal is soon to follow. And what we're doing here is we're not having the conversation at the baseline of taxpayer money bailing out condo properties that are marked up and not sold, and probably they're getting back exactly what the margin rate is of what they built them for. So this is going to wash them, A, not to get the developers to run away, but B, taxpayers are handling the debt of this, and that is not okay.
1: And here's the issue. We've got a system that's supposed to hold these people accountable, yeah, and to get to the bottom of these issues. So you got the Parliamentary Ethics Committee that launches the investigation. The Conservatives bring it forward. And this is the alarming part to me. Well, I mean, it's all alarming. It's purely a bailout. They're trying to sell it a bunch of different ways. It's craziness. But so we've got a way of, we're supposed to be able to hold these people accountable. So we do what we're supposed to do. The Ethics Committee launches an investigation. And because it's majority Liberal, they just come out and straight up say, yeah, no, that's it. We're shutting this down. We're not going to continue with it. I mean, then what's the point of even having these committees at this point, Rob?
5: I think the controversy exists. I think it's here because the public announcement came before all the details were firmed up. And that is the problem, the cart before the horse. The broader ethical concern here is that if the market is being propped up instead of corrected, then taxpayers and future buyers are paying for the decisions that they didn't make. So you've really got two problems here. Is you've got the, I don't want to call it an MOU, but you've got the wink, wink, nudge, nudge that's going on. Like, I got your back here. And then the reality is you got caught with your hand in the cookie jar and you're not going to take the slap on the wrist. The turning down the ethics committee is what makes this look really greasy. If they don't have anything to hide, this is really easy. Put it in front of the Conservatives, put it in front of Canadians and let us decide. The fact that you slammed the door on it, that's the issue.
2: The whole point of having an opposition is so that you can have transparent conversations
5: Absolutely.
2: In front of everybody to hold them accountable. And now you've got them coming out saying, well, we've got all the votes to shut down ethics committee meetings. And you go, guys, like, as we're trying to push to transparency, the only reason that the United States is where it is now was from ethics, Senate and oversight congressional hearings and getting to see truth behind what was going on. If we don't have that here, then we're running blind with a leader right now who has not led us through the first year in an ethical way. And I'm sorry to say this, even if it is a conspiracy, you have to search it out because the connections are too close together.
1: Hey, Rob, is it coming back on EB? Because he's up to his neck in this, too. It's not just Carney, right?
5: Yeah,
1: is it coming back on EB?
5: And you knew there was a problem here when David Eby, within a couple of hours of the announcement, came out and said, you know what? We don't have to do it. You know, we'll listen to what British Columbians want to do. Have you ever heard a politician within hours of the big guy stepping up saying we're going to do it, saying, well, you know, we don't
2: have
5: to
2: do it. What about the EB statement where he's like, oh, it's just like if you go to a liquidation store, you don't feel bad for the liquidation store. I'm like, you're talking about products that you're going to buy versus taxpayers bailing out condos. That's the best you can do?
5: You know what? David Eby is at the prom without a date here in British Columbia, and this is the problem with him right now. He, too, is looking for some help. This should have been assistance to him, and if anything, it's blown up in his face as well.
1: Yeah, he's getting close to lame duck territory. Guys, we're out of time. It flies by. Thanks for doing this. We've got Brad Smith. He's in Ontario. Rob Fay in Vancouver. This has been another round of Crosstalk. We'll do it again next week. Talk to you then.
5: Thanks.
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6: This is Global News. I'm Russell Skeet. It's mainly sunny and 24 degrees at 12 o'clock. A Calgary man who lives next door to Cowboys Park says things are 90% better now that the city has tweaked noise levels at Stampede party tents. Michael Detner Owens complained to the city multiple times last Stampede about the nightly noise and says things are 90% better now that the city's ended the music earlier on weeknights and turned down the volume. He tells Sarah Crosby on QR Calgary Mornings if he could see one more improvement for next year, it would be to curb public urination after the shows.
7: There are like hundreds of toilet facilities in that park. You know, there's just no excuse for crossing the road and relieving yourself on private property. But again, when you have tens of thousands of people, I suppose that's the price you pay.
6: Detner Owens is thanking the mayor and council for listening to the concerns of Calgarians. Yesterday, the city reported 186 noise complaints related to Stampede events and festivals around the city. Meanwhile, Calgary Stampede Show Band is a staple of the greatest outdoor show on earth, and chances are very good you're going to see and hear them down on the Midway. Features about 150 performers from 16 to 21 years old, and they perform many times every day, and that requires hundreds of hours of rehearsal. This is Alex Roswald's first year with the band, and he says one word encapsulates his experience.
8: It's satisfying. It's satisfying. It's like sometimes you can feel music, but like being able to like express it through an instrument is another feeling. It's great.
6: The group will finish up their season once the Stampede winds down. Calgary police have laid charges against four men accused in a violent robbery at a Southeast pub earlier this year. On May 11th, around 6:30 p.m., two men smashed the window of a Toyota Tacoma in a parking lot at Nose Hill Park, stole a purse and a key for a Jeep Grand Cherokee. The suspects took off in a stolen truck. About 5 hours later, the Jeep was stolen from outside the victim's home in Mayland Heights. Then an hour later, at 12:30 p.m., three suspects drove the stolen Jeep to Chicago's pub on 17th Avenue Southeast, where two suspects, one armed with a shotgun, entered the pub and demanded cash, hitting a patron in the face with a gun, causing serious injuries. The Jeep was later dumped and set on fire. 2 days later, that stolen truck was involved in a crash in Edmonton and was abandoned. Officers have now charged four men, two from Calgary, one from Edmonton, and a fourth from Drayton Valley with a number of offenses. RCMP say the search for an Alberta boy has been expanded to all of BC and into much of the Northwest Territories and the Yukon. Mounties near the Alberta-BC border issued an amber alert late Wednesday for 6-year-old Lanikai Morrison. RCMP say the boy was taken Tuesday from the hamlet of Valhalla Center, northwest of Grand Prairie. Police say Lanikai was last seen in Fort St. John, BC, around 9:30 yesterday morning. Police say the boy may be with his mother, 35-year-old Krista Morrison, and her 35-year-old partner, Daniel Ludwig. StatsCan says the economy continued to add jobs in June with a gain of 18,000 positions. That was enough to push the unemployment rate down a tenth of a point to 6.5%. The agency says youth saw a better start to the summer job market this year compared with last year amid a gain of 33,000 positions for workers aged 15 to 24. Job growth was primarily in part-time work last month. Alberta's unemployment was up from 6.6% to an even 7%. Calgary employment edged up slightly to 7.1%. It's 12:03.
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6: Environment Canada Calgary weather. A few clouds with a chance of afternoon showers. A high of 27 today. Partly cloudy tonight. A chance of showers down to 13. A mix of sun and cloud and 24 tomorrow. It's 24 degrees. Breaking news when it happens. Our next scheduled update at 12:30. I'm Russell Skeet.
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0: All right, we are back. Yacht Rock, little Johnny Rivers. Okay, we were talking about this. As I told you, we are hoping to connect with Minister Nate Glubish on the data center in Sturgeon coming up in 10 minutes or so. In the meantime, though, I wanted to talk a bit more about the Saudi Arabia situation. And if you're just catching up, it's the latest mission by Mark Carney in another country to forge new partnerships. Now, I fully applaud that. I think that is good. I think we've come to realize and learn that the situation with the United States and being so overly reliant on them is probably not good, and we need to find new partnerships. Now, there's an issue about whether or not you do that with a country like Saudi Arabia, right? And this is a never-ending conversation that we've had, and Carney was asked about it yesterday. I mean, the human rights record, the treatment of women, the justice system, the list goes on and on and on and on. Justin Trudeau is a very frequent critic of Saudi Arabia. Carney goes over and comes home with a pledge and a promise to forge deeper ties, economically speaking. Carney was asked about that. Is this the kind of business partner that you want to strike up a new deal with?
1: Engaging with the country doesn't mean that we agree with everything that a country is doing. In fact, I can't think of a country on the planet where we would agree with everything that they're doing. First point. No country is Canada, and we don't even agree with everything that's happening in Canada.
0: Fair point. We don't. You're not going to agree with everybody all the time. So you need to decide, okay, where's the line? Where's the line? And then there's the other argument that always comes around these sorts of things, which is, okay, but isolating and not having some sort of relation, do you have any influence? Can you actually affect any change in these countries? And we've had that conversation with China a million times. Now, I'm not under the illusion that having deeper ties with Saudi Arabia is going to change the way that country is run. Not by any stretch of the imagination. But Carney says sometimes it is more beneficial to be involved than to just sort of, you know, shun them.
1: Lecturing countries from afar is an ineffective strategy. It's satisfying, but it's ineffective. Engagement can be effective. It doesn't mean it's always effective. It doesn't mean it's decisive, but it can be effective.
0: Yeah, and perhaps. And at the end of the day, we are going to try and forge new partnerships and new relationships with new economies. Okay, he's right. You're not going to agree politically with every government that you meet with. But Saudi Arabia, I understand the concerns. I absolutely do. And there's some bad business that goes on with Saudi Arabia. But at the end of the day, how much business will really get done? And this is what we were talking about. So Mark Carney has an MOU. He's got an agreement. We're going to forge deeper ties. I think they set up some sort of, what did they call it, an investment advisory committee or something like that. On and on it goes, right? But at the end of the day, what does that really mean? I don't know. We shall have to wait and see. Eric Duncan is the Shadow Minister of Foreign Affairs for Canada, Conservative MP, obviously, in the opposition. And he was talking about that on Chorus Radio today. Like, okay, here's another promise, a pledge to a deal to create another deal, another MOU.
2: These MOUs are not new in terms of what the Prime Minister has been signing on many of his trips around the world over the course of the last year or so. And what we're seeing is the devil's in the details when it comes to these MOUs, but a lot of times the details are lacking. And the one thing we do see with these MOUs and some of the documents that have been signed in previous trips around the world, they say right in them that they're not legally binding, they're not obligated to enforcement and all these types of things as well. So it leaves a lot to be desired when it comes to these agreements, what they actually mean and what the real results are going to mean for our economy and for bilateral trade.
0: And I think that's where a lot of Canadians are starting to come to is like, okay, we've seen all the trips, we've seen all the missions, we've seen all the photo ops, we've heard about all the MOUs, all the promises, all the plans. What has it really led to? Wait, has it delivered anything for Canadians yet? And if not, when will it?
2: Well, I think we're seeing a lot of aspirational documents and plans. And just as an example, the one MOU that was signed yesterday you alluded to was to create, it was a coordination council. So here we are to have an MOU to create a council to have more conversations about how we can work together. I think people are looking for more tangible results on things as opposed to another council or more meetings or more summits. I think we're at the point now where I'll put the Prime Minister's own words on here. He's the one that said he wanted to move at unimaginable speeds not seen in generations. I don't think whenever you go and have these big trips and photo ops and announcements to go and say, we're going to create a council for further conversation. I don't think that's what people are expecting at this point into his mandate.
0: And I've been saying this since last summer. And if you listen to this show regularly, you know I've been saying this. What is the timeline? Am I a jerk for running out of patience already? And I've been saying this for a year. It's not going to shift overnight. This country has operated in a way for decades and decades and decades where we, you know, we had this strong, stable partnership with the largest economy on the planet that I think we took for granted. It's not the same anymore. Carney has said that, and I agree with him. I think he's absolutely right. It's not the same anymore. We need to do things differently. We need to have different arrangements in place. We can't be utterly reliant on the United States, and that is going to take time. But I think, and Eric Duncan was talking about this, saying, when do we start to see that? Again, the opposition agrees with Carney. Things are different. We need to do things. We need to diversify. But we also need to do something. I mean, take a look at the numbers. We've talked about this so many times. You can pick GDP. You can pick inflation. You can pick jobs. It doesn't matter. They haven't changed.
2: Let's make it clear. We support the prime minister traveling around the world. That's what we should be doing and the prime minister should be doing. The difference is the results versus the illusions that are being done here. And there's a lot of illusions that are in these deals that are happening. And let's give you an example. It was the Financial Times that just reported this week that the prime minister had this big signing ceremony months ago with the UAE as another key partner in the region, and said they were going to have a bunch of deals going back and forth and that the UAE is going to be investing billions of dollars in Canada. Well, they came with a deal saying they wanted to invest $70 billion in Canada just recently. And our major projects office and the Liberals turned them away saying, we don't have a single project ready for them to go out of our major projects office for them to invest in. So to me, it's an illusion that we go and say we sign all these deals and all this bilateral trade will be happening and increasing between our countries. And then when it comes to actually getting a shovel in the ground, turns out with all the delays that we've got in these projects, we have 500 projects waiting in the queue for federal approval. And we couldn't even give the UAE a single one to get going on. It tells you everything about how broken the system is.
0: Well, and that's the concern. And, you know, we're going to talk about the AI data center, hopefully in a couple of minutes. And that's the same thing, right? Like, you've got a company coming here saying we want to spend $13 billion, and they're going to. Like, the provincial government's not going to, you know, back away from this or change course on this. But at the same time, you've got a lot of opposition to it. So are we restoring the confidence? Or are we, because that's what we talk about. We need to be a place where people want to invest. And the way you do that is give them things to invest in. So to that point, we'll take a quick break, and hopefully we'll connect with Minister Nate Glubish to talk about this Meta data center and some of the opposition, and can we figure it out? Can we do it in a way where everybody wins? We'll talk with the minister when we come back right after this.
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0: I'm happy to announce that Meta has announced plans to build its first Canadian data center in Alberta, representing an investment of more than $13 billion in our province. This is,
1: Yeah, this is a big deal. $13 billion, a massive, massive, massive data center proposed for Sturgeon, which is just north of Edmonton. Nate Glubish, the Minister of Technology and Innovation of Alberta, joins us now. Minister Glubish, thanks so much for your time. I'm glad we could connect today. Oops, sorry, I forgot to push the button. Now we've got you. Thanks very much for being here, Minister. I appreciate it.
2: Thanks for having me.
1: So that's the announcement. That's the headline, $13 billion, an incredible amount of money. Give us the details on what Meta is proposing to do and what it will mean for our province.
2: Well, you said it best in your opener. This is a big deal for Alberta. It's the biggest data center investment in Canada. It is Meta's biggest investment outside of the U.S. And this is going to create jobs. It's going to generate over approximately $250 million of value annually for the benefit of the Alberta people. And so we're excited to demonstrate that this type of infrastructure can be built here and that Alberta is open for business.
1: When we talk about the $13 billion, what will that be spent on? Will that be spent in Alberta? I mean, exactly how does that break down? Do we know at this point?
2: Well, this type of infrastructure is going to have, you know, of course, the traditional warehouse facility that will house the compute environment. It will include a significant amount of cooling infrastructure and a ton of electronic infrastructure. So a lot of that's going to be spent here. There will also be the chips that do the processing. That'll be something that will be imported from the U.S. But I think the key point here is that this is going to be an enormous investment into Alberta's economy.
1: Yeah, for sure it is. It goes from 3,000 to build the job, to build the facility, which is fantastic. Construction jobs, that's great. Then it drops to 300 in terms of operating it. Okay, I mean, it's still great news for builders. But that $250 million, where does that come from in terms of the economic spinoff and the benefit to the province? How does that go? Where does that come from and how long does that go for?
2: Well, it will go for however long the facility operates, and it's a great question. So here's what's really important to focus on. First of all, there were a lot of other jurisdictions that rushed in without doing due diligence to welcome data center investments, many of them in the United States. And there's been some cautionary tales where, you know, a bunch of grants, a bunch of tax credits, a bunch of concessions and incentives were given away. I want to point out first and foremost that not a single dollar of Alberta tax dollars was spent to attract this investment. This is purely on the merits of what Alberta brings to the table as a friendly jurisdiction and our abundant energy. In terms of how we're going to generate that value, that $250 million, a portion of that comes from the data center levy that we created, which is to ensure that any data centers that build in Alberta are going to pay their fair share to Albertans so that Albertans will benefit. And that is it is a percentage of the total value of the compute infrastructure. So that would be the chips and the related infrastructure that powers the chips. And so that's a significant portion. Another portion is that they have to pay their own way on the transmission costs. So the Albertans will not pay a dime towards building any transmission infrastructure for them to connect in for any of the power they're using from the grid. And Meta will be a rate payer into the grid, the same as every Alberta and every Alberta business. They'll be spending upwards of $100 million a year in transmission costs. And the fact that not a single dollar of transmission expense is incurred to support their project, that means that every Albertan is going to see a reduction in the transmission costs of their bills of about 6%.
1: Okay.
2: So there's the incremental natural gas royalties, and there's also some property taxes for Sturgeon County. When you add all of those things up, including the levy, this is approximately $250 million a year on average over the life of the project.
1: Excellent. Okay. As you said, and as you touched on, there are concerns with these data centers for any number of reasons. I think, as you say, there's no taxpayer money being involved here, so that shouldn't be a concern for Albertans. I hear from people, we know what's happening in Olds, we know what's happening in Rocky View, we know what's happening in Wheatland County. people are concerned about a couple of different things. One of them is water. Now, Meta says, no, not a problem here. We've got a closed-loop system. How confident are you that this won't have a negative impact on Alberta's water supply?
2: Well, look, folks are right to ask these questions. They're right to say, hey, water is an important resource that we need to protect. And if you want to look at some of the cautionary tales in other jurisdictions, water is one of the reasons why things went south. So the good news is that we, again, we said we didn't want to be first. We wanted to be the smartest. We wanted to design a regulatory framework that makes sense for Albertans. So our existing water regulations and legislation, our existing Water Act and water licensing rules are all still in place here, and every data center, including this one for Meta, will have to follow all of those rules. And what I like about this project is that they are using one of the most modern closed-loop cooling architectures that essentially doesn't require ongoing water use. They're not doing evaporative water cooling. They don't need to have to use water other than to charge the initial loop of their cooling system. And they're not just doing this, because it's the right thing to do. They're doing it because it's actually the best thing for them, because these modern data centers, they need such sophisticated cooling technology that closed loop systems like this are among the very few options that actually work to deliver the results that they need.
1: The consultation piece, I know you met with residents of Olds and heard from them, heard their concerns. A lot of people I talked to yesterday after this announcement said, we didn't know anything about this. It was listed on a website here, but there wasn't really any consultation. There were no public hearings, these sorts of things. Do you think you did what you needed to do to reassure Albertans? As we both acknowledge, people have concerns. For people who live in this area, have you done enough to say, hey, here's the plan and here's what we've done to make sure that we've listened to what you're concerned about?
2: Yeah, so there's a few things that are very different between this and the proposed project for Olds, and I think that's important to distinguish right up front. This Meta project is a real project. The customer is the engineer, is the builder, is the operator, is the financer. Their end-to-end, the whole project is Meta. Whereas in Olds, that proposed project is a developer, and they're doing it on spec. They don't have a customer. They don't have financing. And they did a big press release before they had a plan. And that understandably led to a lot of concerns. The other thing is that project is proposed to be on some light industrial land that is right across the street from residential subdivisions. So understandably, there are some folks who are frustrated. Whereas Meta's project is in the Alberta Industrial Heartland. This land has been zoned for heavy industrial applications for 30 or 40 years. And so, like, originally this plot of land was intended to have a number of refineries on it. Those didn't come to pass. So, here we are now. We've got a digital refinery. We have a data center that's taking gas and turning it to electricity, taking electricity, turning it to intelligence, and then taking that intelligence and exporting it through fiber to global markets. So this is what this land was always intended for, right? And everyone who lives anywhere nearby knows that this is heavy industrial land. And so all of the consultation that was required was done years ago before this land was zoned for heavy industrial.
1: I think these are important things. Every level of government have said it's very important that we're in this AI game and we're leaders and we're doing what we need to do, but it's got to be done right. Are you confident that we are doing it right? The concerns are legitimate, Minister. I think you've covered a few of them here today, but do you think Alberta has arrived at a place where we can capitalize on this growing industry and do it in a responsible way? The due diligence has been done?
2: I do believe that. I believe that Alberta has been a leader in AI for over 20 years, right? It all started with our investments in what now is called the Alberta Machine Intelligence Institute, or AMI. We've got world-leading researcher Dr. Richard Sutton, who is a Turing award-winning scientist that is one of the original godfathers of AI. Mm-hmm. So we've been investing in this long before AI was cool, long before it was a household name. So we are world leaders in research. We are world leaders in technology commercialization for AI. We are now becoming a leader in North America for public sector use of AI. And we just recently published some white papers called the Velocity White Papers to talk about exactly how we do all of that so that other First of all, that we could be transparent with the public, but second of all, we can show everyone else how they can learn from our success and replicate it themselves. And so the next piece to the puzzle then is the AI infrastructure. At the end of the day, you can't have anything AI if you don't have data centers to provide the computational capacity underneath it. And we made sure that over the last 2 years, we worked really hard to upgrade and update our electricity legislation and all of our environmental legislation and all of our and even our tax policies to make sure that if someone's going to build a data center here, they do it on our rules. And our rules are fair, they're competitive, and they're clear. And that was what was really important to me, is to say we need to build a recipe here that folks can easily follow, that stands up for and protects Albertans' interests, and make sure that every Albertan will benefit from this infrastructure. That's what we've done, and I'm confident we've landed in a good place.
1: Minister, I can't thank you enough for your time today. I appreciate you walking us through it. Thanks so much.
2: Thanks for your time.
1: Yep, have a great day. Nate Glubish, Minister of Technology and Information with the Government of Alberta. Did I get that right? Technology and Innovation for the Government of Alberta. Late for a break. We'll be back right after this.
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15: This is Global News. I'm Russell Skeet. It's mainly sunny and 25 degrees at 12:30. At least one resident of the West Village is happy with the city's move to reduce noise levels at party tents during Stampede. Michael Detner-Owens complained a lot last year, but says the changes have made it a lot more pleasant for residents this time out. He says there's still some social disorder issues, but overall it's been a lot better. Calgary police have charged 4 men in connection with a violent robbery at a Southeast pub earlier this year. On May 11th, police say the suspect stole a purse and a key for a Jeep Cherokee, then showed up at the victim's home hours later to steal that vehicle. Now, that vehicle was used in an armed robbery of a pub on International Avenue where a patron was seriously hurt. The Jeep was later dumped and set on fire. The FIFA World Cup and a better summer jobs market for young workers appeared to drive steady gains in Canada's labor market last month. Stats Ken says employers added 18,000 jobs in June, pushing unemployment rate down a tenth of a point to 6.5% back to where it stood in January. It's 12:31.
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15: Environment Canada Calgary weather, a few clouds with a chance of afternoon showers, a high of 27 today. Partly cloudy tonight, chance of showers down to 13, a mix of sun and cloud, and 24 tomorrow. It's 25 degrees, breaking news when it happens. Our next scheduled news at 1. I'm Russell Skeet.
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Little Yacht Rock for you on this Friday. It is a Yacht Rock Friday. Just taking a look at the text line during the break, and I missed the start of Shay's show. How's Lenny? What's wrong with your dog? Yeah, if you missed the start of the show, Lenny's fine. Lenny's totally fine. If you weren't with us yesterday, Lenny, I got a picture from my wife partway through the show, and Lenny was bleeding. He had a sore under his chin. It was nothing major. It wasn't like he was gushing blood or anything. He went and played with my brother's dog yesterday afternoon and hung out with Graham and Grandpa. He had a grand time because we were waiting to get into the vet. They couldn't get us until 5. So we got him over to the vets, and she's not 100% sure what happened to him. Somebody guessed hot spot, and she said, it looks like a hot spot, but it's the weirdest hot spot she's ever seen because it was under his chin, which is typically where not where you get a hot spot, which to my understanding is sort of a matted hair or tangled hair, and then the skin gets irritated, and I don't know. I didn't listen, to be completely honest with you, all that well. But I know my wife was very, all I was thinking is, oh, well, this is bad, because hot spots, matted hair. Lenny doesn't have matted hair. And the vet even said his coat is beautiful. Like, he's just finishing up his spa treatment as we speak. He goes to the groomer, like, every couple of weeks kind of a thing, and Trish brushes him every day. He doesn't have matted hair. I think what happened, and I don't know, Lenny loves to crash through the bush. It's his favorite thing in the world. Long grass is actually his favorite thing, but a close second is crashing through the bush. So if we're out in the park and there's long grass, he loves to run through it. Can't see where he's going. And then he loves to tear through the bush. Top speed. He's a big boy. We weighed him yesterday. He's 87 pounds. And he literally likes to crash through. Like, he doesn't turn. He just runs and runs over trees and bushes and branches. I think he probably caught himself on a branch or something. Anyway, she said, no big deal. It's pretty superficial. It's just the surface layer of skin. There's nothing major there. So now we got this special soap that we got to use to clean it once a day, and this cream that we put on twice a day. That's it. No big deal. He's fine. Nothing to be worried about. He'll be completely fine. Should be gone in a couple of days. $150 later. Thanks for coming. But I'll tell you, I will say this, if I can brag a little bit about my boy, he's an absolute rock star at the vet.

0: beautiful he is, and what a great he's a good dog. He's just happy. He's a happy little fella. So he went to the vet yesterday, and he's fine. Thanks for asking. He's all good. And as I say, he's at the spa. Trish sent me some pictures. The groomer loves Lenny. Can't wait till Lenny comes. So she's been sending pictures of Lenny in the bath, and now he's all fluffy and clean. I'll have to take him immediately out to the off-leash, Sarah, and get him into a creek or something. I don't think he likes being quite that fancy. You know what I mean?
1: I see the grin on his face.
0: That's the thing. Like, he's smiling all the time. He looks very happy. He also looks very fluffy. Not very manly.
1: He looks so pleased.
0: He's thrilled. He loves it, but I think we'll get him out to a creek. Hey, I wanted to ask you. You spend a lot of time on social media, too much time on social media, frankly. Are you familiar with garden moms or canna moms?
1: Have you really heard
0: of this before?
1: No.
0: This has got to be the dumbest thing I've ever heard of. There is an emerging group of influencers on social media, and I don't know where they're on. I don't know if it's Instagram or TikTok, but they make videos. They call themselves canna moms, garden moms. And they say, and they're starting to form a community and maybe a support group, marijuana makes them better parents. They say they do a better job of looking after the kids when they're stoned. And they put out videos, and they've had millions and millions and millions of views on these videos. Rachel Gibbs is one of these canna moms. One of these influencers, she was talking to ABC News about her. She said, it doesn't take her out of the game. She doesn't check out of her job as mom, but rather it helps her check in. And it quiets the static in her head as she parents her 3- and 5-year-old children. And I'm not making this up. She thinks it helps.
2: I can get down on their level. I have more patience. It's calmed the nerves down. It's calmed the fight or flight. It's now in freeze and let's work it through together.
0: Really? Yeah, she says, no, it's all good. She things are great.
2: It almost like turns the background noise off. I'm not zoned out. I'm not in the fridge all day long. I'm not just like sleeping on the couch. My kids aren't running around. Like that's not it.
0: Sarah, does she believe this? Does she think?
1: Well, it sounds like she totally believes it.
0: She's doing this for a gag, right?
1: I think she genuinely thinks it. And there are people who think they focus better on weed. I've heard that before.
0: Seth Rogen says that.
1: A lot of people say it.
0: Seth Rogen says the way that other people wear shoes or glasses to get through life is the way that he uses marijuana.
1: I think that's called addiction.
0: I believe it is too.
1: Or dependency.
0: Yeah, because that's the thing. They say you can't get addicted to marijuana.
1: You can get dependent.
0: You can certainly get dependent.
1: Yeah.
0: You absolutely can get dependent on. Needless to say, doctors are now weighing in and saying, this lady's crazy.
3: Alcohol and marijuana both impair reaction time. They impair decision making.
0: Yeah, they do. And he went on to say, if someone's taking care of young children, they may have to engage in life-saving care, make emergency decisions, operate a motor vehicle, and the regular use of marijuana before engaging in those behaviors can impair your ability to do so. That's another good one. Like, does she drive the kids? Hi? I would hope not. It's crazy. But, I mean, this is where we are now as marijuana becomes more and more acceptable and it's become more mainstream. I don't think that is meant to extend to when you're parenting children, but she says she uses it 4 or 5 times a week, insists she has strict rules around the house. She's engaged. She does say if I'm on cannabis, if I'm using cannabis, there is another adult in the home. She doesn't do it when she's home alone. She says she never drives under the influence of this weed. And she says she doesn't leave it lying around for the kids to get it either. They don't see it. They can't see it. Okay, if she's got another sober adult in the house, is she really parenting, though? I mean, if you're old enough to remember Mother's Little Helper by the Rolling Stones, that was about Valium, right? You know, running for the shelter of Mother's Little Helper. And okay, so it's not a new concept of taking a little something to help get you through the day. But it's troubling that millions and millions and millions of people are seeing this, and there's a community building of Canna Moms,

0: or garden moms, moms who think that marijuana actually makes them better parents. Brian in Edmonton, you're on the air. Hi, Brian.
1: Good day, Shake. Can we please call it cannabis?
0: Well, what did I call it?
1: Well, you were calling it marijuana.
0: What is
1: everybody
0: it?
1: Knows what it is. It's just the slang term. Anyways, you know, I think people don't understand that cannabis has been around for a long, long time. And it's, I believe, since of the internet and the social media hits and just that whole arena of look at me, what I'm doing and this and that, has just brought something to the forefront that's probably been going on for a long time.
0: Oh, hey, yeah, it's not new. I don't think you're right. Explain to me, you want me to say cannabis or marijuana?
1: Cannabis.
0: Because marijuana is what somehow puts it in a negative light or something like that?
1: Some people take it that way. Everybody knows what you're talking about when you say, you know.
0: Yeah, okay, I didn't know there was a difference. But, I mean, you're not saying that it's okay to be looking after your kids after consuming cannabis, is it?
1: Go to any campground in Alberta and ask how many parents have had a puff with kids out in the bush
0: or
1: playing, swimming, doing this and that. I mean, it's quite commonplace.
0: Oh, I'm sure it is.
1: And another thing, too, a lot of people who have not engaged in cannabis, they think it's a mind-altering thing that turns you into some crazy guy or something, and it's really not like that. I'm 62. I've been smoking for probably over 40 years. I got a memory like you wouldn't believe. It's locked down. I'm at the top of my field in my job. I have no problems at home. I'm a happy guy, man.
0: People I've worked with many, many people over the years who use it every single day and say the exact same thing as you. I don't think you can.
1: Not everybody is the same.
0: Sure.
1: I admit that. I admit that. I mean, I've smoked with people and they're like, okay, that's good. And I'm like, oh, okay. You know, but,
0: no, I hear what you're saying, Brian. I mean, I for one, appreciate the call. I'm going to get a couple more on here. I've done it only a few times, and I don't like it. To me, it feels like I've got bees in my brain. I'm not a fan. I don't like it at all. But, I mean, he makes a point. Like, this has been going on for a very, very long time. Of course it has. And he's right. If you go to a campground or something, guaranteed you're going to see mom's had a glass of wine or dad's had a beer. There's no difference. There's no difference. I think it's the glorification. It's the, hey, listen, this is how you should be parenting your kids. You know, smoke up and everything's easier. That part kind of troubles me a little bit. Wayne in Stony Plain, you're on the air. Hi, Wayne. Wayne, are you there? Okay, Wayne, I'm going to throw you back on hold. Wayne muted his phone, I'm pretty sure. I do have to take a break anyway. So let me take a break. We'll be back right after this.
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0: All right, welcome back, everybody. Shea Gannon with you. Just wrapping things up for another week here. It's been a good week. It's been a lot going on. It's been super, super busy. I think the data center story we've covered pretty thoroughly. I do appreciate the minister joining us today to walk us through the province's side of this. And I think, you know, we're at a point in this country and in this province where we absolutely have to seek opportunities where we can find them. Things are not going in the right direction. And you know, things continue. Like, there's little glimmers of hope here and there. Like I say, the jobs report came out today. There's a little bit of good news in there, but not much, right? You take a look at the numbers that came out today, and overall, we created 18,000 jobs. That's a win. Unemployment went down by 0.1%. So we went from 6.6 to 6.5. That's good. Over the first 4 months of the year, though, we lost 100,000 jobs. So we got a long way to go just to try and catch up. But those losses are coming back, and over the last 2 months, we've seen some gains. That's good. That's really good. That's what we want to see. We want to see more of that. We want to see it continue. Andrew DiCapuano with the Canadian Chamber of Commerce says, at the end of the day, lost a lot, gained a bit. It's pretty flat.
1: It goes to show you that economic activity more broadly is rebounding from a very weak first quarter that really caught a lot of economists and Canadians by surprise.
0: Yeah, I mean, that was the technical recession conversation that we got into, right? Where nothing was happening. GDP was going the wrong direction altogether. Troubling, troubling times. Now, we're starting to slowly but surely see things stabilize and even bounce back a tiny, tiny, tiny little bit. Not nearly enough. We've got a long way to go. So we've got the bank rate coming up. You know how that always works. Does this inflation and employment are the two factors that sort of guide what might happen there? Does this change that at all?
1: The labor market is in a decent position, all things considered, and that'll allow the Bank of Canada and the governors to sort of take a summer break.
0: Okay, so don't expect any changes there. Things aren't going to change. We'll likely continue to see things stay flat as they have, which I think is probably fine, right? It's stagnant. It's waiting to see where we might be going and where we might be headed. So, knock on wood, hopefully things are good. Heading into the weekend, it's going to be another busy weekend. Stampede wrapping up. That'll be awesome. Oh, I was going to ask if anybody went to see Ella Langley. Was last night, right, Sarah? Wasn't Ella Langley last night? The Cowboys down in Calgary?
2: Might have been.
0: I think it was Thursday night.
2: I think you're right. It was Thursday.
0: Yeah. Did anybody go see Ella? How was the show? I bet you that was good. I'm an Ella's fella. This weekend, I am off to Rock and Roll Thunder. Half of it. I'm not going on Saturday. I'm going on Sunday. Sarah says Sunday is the old guy's day. It's Paul Langlois of the Tragically Hip is the first act. The second act is Buck Cherry, who is one of my guilty pleasures. I have seen Buck Cherry. I've hung out with Buck Cherry. Buck Cherry, I've been a fan of for a long, long time. And then following them is Wolfgang Van Halen, who the band's called Mammoth, but it's Wolfie Van Halen, who is Eddie Van Halen's son. And then the headliner on Sunday night, and I'm still upset that this is happening on a Sunday instead of a Saturday, is Creed, which was a monstrous band right back around the turn of the century, somewhere around there. So that'll be fun. Sarah was going to go on Saturday, because who did you want to see on Saturday, Sarah? Who's playing on Saturday?
2: The Glorious Sons. I think it's also Three Days Grace.
0: Three Days Grace is the headliner.
2: Don't really care about them.
0: No, but you do like Glorious Sons?
2: Yeah, they're good.
0: I don't think if I know Glorious Sons.
2: I've played them for you a few times, and you don't hate them. They're very your vibe.
0: The kind of rock and roll-y?
2: Yeah, they are. They're total rock and roll. Yeah, listen to them. They're good. I've seen them before. They were actually at, Ice District.
0: Yeah, it was a fan park thing.
2: Yeah, it was a fan park thing. And they're so good live.
0: Oh, really? So how come you're not going?
2: Johnny has to work. So I lost my date.
0: Couldn't drag one of the sisters down?
2: They don't like that kind of music. And also, I don't want to spend that much money on drinks.
0: What about Mom? Mom would go.
2: I don't know if Mom would go. I don't know if she likes Glorious Sons. She wanted to see Creed, maybe.
0: Yeah, Trish likes Creed, too.
2: Yeah, Mom wanted to see Creed.
0: It's a Sunday night, though. I told Trish we might not make it to Creed.
2: Well, she said, like Mom said, it's a Sunday night, but they're leaving on the trip soon, so they don't have a lot of time to mess around.
0: Your mom's a teacher. She's got no job.
2: Well, Dad does.
0: Yeah, whatever. He doesn't have to go. You and Mom could go. That's what I'm saying.
2: Yeah.
0: Yeah, I mean, that's the issue. I don't know. But I'll be there on Sunday. I went last year, and it was Def Leppard and Poison, and it was a blast. We had a great, great time. Like this Rock and Roll Thunder thing down at the Exhibition Lands is a lot of fun. I don't care which day you're going. I think they do try and sort of tailor the acts, like some more younger acts and then perhaps a little more classic. At least last year, they certainly did with like Def Leppard and Joan Jett and Poison, well, Brett Michaels from Poison. So they absolutely do sort of characterize it. So if you're not doing that, Sarah, what's going on this week? You're out to the woods then. You'll be off at the woods.
2: I don't think so. Just chilling.
0: Just chilling.
2: Just chilling.
0: The weather's not going to be great for just chilling.
2: It'll be fine. I don't think it's going to rain all day, is it?
0: Showers is the forecast.
2: Yeah, that's fine. Maybe I'll go out to the lake on Sunday. We'll see what happens.
0: I think Sunday's supposed to be better than Saturday.
2: Yeah, that's what I was looking at.
0: I'm not 100% sure. I have Beer Olympics tomorrow.
2: You were telling me about that.
0: Yeah, this is a family event that the children of the family have every year. Where they break up into teams and play all kinds of ridiculous beer drinking games, like beer pong and stuff. What other beer games are there? I've never gone to Beer Olympics.
2: Beer bat?
0: What's that?
2: Where you put beer in a bat and you chug it and then you spin and try to hit a ball.
0: Oh, maybe they do that. Maybe they do that.
2: Beer darts?
0: Beer, what's that?
2: You sit in a circle and throw darts.
0: At each other?
2: I think you're supposed to hit the can, but I don't typically remember the game, so...
0: Yeah, shocker.
2: I know. I know that people have got darts through their foot before.
0: Yeah, see, that's the thing. Yeah. It doesn't sound fun to me. We're not going, Trish and I haven't entered a team, but I think we're going to drop by and have a look, keep an eye on the kids, make sure they don't get completely out of hand. But it's become something of a family tradition. As shameful as that might be, it is. So whatever you're doing this weekend, have a great time. If you're going to Stampede, have the best time ever. And maybe you can give me your review of Ella Langley on Monday. She's the best, but I forgot I was going to talk about today. Completely forgot. Show gets away on you sometimes. But have a great weekend, everybody. We'll talk to you on Monday. Peace and love.
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16: This is Global News. I'm Russell Skeet. It's mainly sunny and 25 degrees at 1 o'clock. A Calgary man who complained to the city multiple times last Stampede about the noise coming from the Cowboys Festival says things are 90% better this year. Michael Dedner Owens lives next door to Cowboys Park in the west end of downtown. He tells Sarah Crosby on QR Calgary Mornings, since the city moved to end the music earlier on weeknights and turn down the volume, he's actually been able to sleep.
17: In a nutshell, the new rules really do seem to have worked. There have been a couple of nights where the bass has been really pretty loud. Wednesday, this past Wednesday, was really, really pretty bad. But there hasn't been a single night where they've gone over the midnight time limit.
16: He says if he could see one more improvement for next year, it would be to curb the public urination after the shows, but adds you can't have it all. Dedner Owens is thanking the mayor and council for listening to the concerns of Calgarians. Yesterday, the city reported 186 noise complaints related to Stampede events and festivals around the city. Dozens of teens and young adults spend hundreds of hours preparing for the Calgary Stampede show band's many performances during the annual exhibition. Catherine Reed is among them, and this is her final year playing in the band. She recalls how the show band inspired her in the past.
18: It's watching them play, you know, fun pop songs and having fun dance moves to it. And that combined two aspects of my life that I really love, which are dance and music. And it was just a natural entrance there.
16: The Calgary Stampede Show Band performs in dozens of shows throughout the 10-day event, including notable roles in the annual parade. Calgary police have charged four men in connection with a violent robbery at a Southeast pub earlier this year. On May 11th, police say the suspect stole a purse and a key for a Jeep Cherokee, then showed up at the victim's house hours later to steal that vehicle. Well, that vehicle was used in an armed robbery of a pub on International Avenue, where a patron was seriously hurt. The Jeep was later dumped and set on fire. Economists say a turbulent labor market was stabilizing in June as the economy added 18,000 jobs. Well, the labor market shed more than 100,000 jobs over the first 4 months of the year. StatsCan says the past 2 months have largely made back those losses. Andrew DiCapua with the Canadian Chamber of Commerce says jobs have been fairly flat overall this year.
1: It goes to show you that economic activity more broadly is rebounding from a very weak first quarter that really caught a lot of economists and Canadians by surprise.
16: DiCapua says the FIFA World Cup likely helped add a number of part-time jobs in the hospitality sector in June. The The number of people applying for a job in the federal government plummeted last year as Ottawa slashed the size of the public service. 2 years ago, there were more than a million applications for jobs in the federal public service. But between April 1st of 2025 and March 31st of this year, that number fell by nearly 30% to less than 735,000. The number of job ads the government posted was also down by 40%, while the number of people who left the public service, including retirements and resignations, increased to 12%. There were also around 52% fewer promotions within the public service in 25-26 compared to a year earlier. In budget 2025, the Liberal government committed to cutting the number of public service positions by about 40,000 people by April of 2029. Environment Canada, Calgary weather, a few clouds, a chance of afternoon showers, high of 27 today. Partly cloudy tonight with a chance of showers, a low of 13, a mix of sun and cloud, and 24 tomorrow, clearing and 26 on Sunday. It's 25 degrees, breaking news when it happens. Our next scheduled update at 1:30. I'm Russell Skeet.
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0: Show.
1: Well, Taylor and Travis are married. The love story continues, and here is hoping that Taylor's success as a songwriter and a conveyor of emotion in her songs is not solely based on heartbreak. Here's hoping that with a full heart, full of optimism and love, she's able to still crank out the hits that make me a happy, happy man. But so she's gone. But what, imagine what happens. Imagine you walk past Madison Square Garden after an event like that, and there's trash everywhere. Most of us would sidestep the trash. But this New York City artist, Justin Jignat, I think he lives by the credo, one person's trash is another person's treasure.
2: I wanted to come out and do the New York City Garbage Not Invited Edition. Obviously dressed for the occasion. I know a lot of people wanted to be here today to support their girl, T. Swift. I couldn't be here, so I'm picking up garbage around Madison Square Garden as close as you would have gotten, so you can be here in spirit and carry around a piece of their wedding day in your pocket wherever you go.
1: Intrepid, would you,
3: yes, sir,
1: would you buy for $25 American plus $10 shipping a piece of the wedding by way of Justin Jignat and his trash that has been put in a little plastic container?
3: Not even on my worst day. Not even if I'd gone to the dentist and had a whole bunch of freezing done and I was like, I didn't know where I was and I thought I was living in. No, absolutely not.
1: Amy, the swelling has entered the chat.
4: It's entered the chat. It's almost like someone punched me in the face.
3: Yeah. What are you looking at me for?
4: Well.
1: So would you buy this? I think this is ingenious, right? It's got not invited edition, and it's got the logo from their wedding. Doesn't say anything beyond that.
4: I doubt it's actually officially from the wedding.
1: Well,
3: no.
1: He's out there.
3: You can see video of him picking up all these bits.
4: So gross. No, of
1: sure,
4: course
1: it's gross.
4: I would
1: no, but
4: not
1: what he,
4: sa-
1: what he says
4: that.
1: Is it's hermetically sealed. It will not smell. But
3: he's done this before as well with other garbage in New York City.
1: Yeah, he's done it after big events. That is the thing he does. But thus far, 1,300 people have purchased these at $25 a pop.
3: That's about $32,000.
4: That's insane.
3: That's some good trash money.
1: No, but you know what? Entrepreneurship. Like, this guy took trash and turned it into treasure. That's a great thing. I think this guy, he calls himself an artist, but he's a hustler.
4: Yeah.
3: I thought it was a joke at first. I thought it was like one of those, okay, there's no... It's actually true. It is actually true. But think about this. Some of the things that he people were buying.
1: Yeah.
3: You're like, oh, so what's the trash exactly? Oh, cigarette butts. Oh, that's lovely.
4: Ew.
3: Yeah, straws, bottle caps, plastic utensil. I love this one. Ring pop. And then we were talking about this one. A single AirPod.
1: A single AirPod. Someone lost their AirPod. I think that's really... Could you imagine if all of a sudden you're walking... You happen to be on a plane and the AirPod just starts working because it's paired to somebody in first class and then you look up there and it's somebody from the wedding?
3: Yeah. But it's like, you have no idea. There's like 1,000 famous or not...
4: But how do you know that's from the wedding officially?
1: It doesn't really matter. Yeah. It doesn't... There's no... You're not selling this at... It's $25 a pop. Like, no, he's not... Yeah. He's not. There's no.
4: That's a good price for an AirPod.
1: Yeah, there's no certificate of authenticity here. So I just think he's been doing this. By the way, he's been selling trash in New York since 2001, and he said each cube is sealed, signed, and smell proof.
3: Think about what we could sell from the streets of Toronto.
4: Yeah.
1: This is a business we're starting. Business plan.
4: You love entrepreneurs.
1: Yeah, that's not. Yeah, I do love entrepreneurs, and I've tried my hand at entrepreneurship. I can't do it.
4: Oh,
1: you know, I can't be one of those people who flies without a net.
3: Maybe you could be the guy collecting it, all the trash.
1: Listen,
3: Amy's great at selling this stuff online.
1: If it's ever court appointed, I'll do it.
3: You've done that too. But there was also one. The most disgusting one was a discarded ovulation kit.
1: Okay, who's doing that at a wedding?
3: Who had that?
1: Yeah, again, that's not from the wedding. Somebody
3: I needed that right during the wedding. Oh,
1: because it didn't happen during the wedding. This is someone who just dropped it by Madison Square Garden, which is what's funny about this. I'm sure some of this stuff is in fact.
4: The AirPod is not from a wedding.
3: It speaks to how insane Taylor Swift fans are, how like passionate they are.
1: Well, I'll tell you what's insane, how they're going to jam an entire halftime show into 11 minutes at the FIFA World Cup final. Because we were talking about this a couple of days ago, that at the Super Bowl, it's 30 minutes, right? And they time it to the second. This is Someone was trying to break down how the math doesn't math.
4: Who's performing?
1: Chris Martin, as well as a children's choir, and I think there's going to be Miss Piggy and Kermit as well are going to be there. Shakira, Madonna, Justin Bieber, and BTS, as well as a couple of
4: for
1: other
4: 11 minutes.
1: Yeah,
3: Burna Boy.
1: But on top of that, the question
3: Burna
1: is
3: Boy?
1: how are they going to stage this? And my
3: Joey knows who Burna Boy is.
1: Of course he does. He's a man of the world. Well traveled. Yeah. Who's Burna Boy?
0: Burna Boy is the one who created most of Canada soccer songs for FIFA itself, and Canada soccer songs, basically FIFA's playlist from Canada.
3: Okay.
0: Was created by
3: man.
0: Burna Boy. Uh-huh. He was the music director and not the singer.
1: Okay.
0: So all the songs that are created, he's the one who has given music in all of them.
1: Oh yeah, that's good.
3: Okay.
1: Oh good. But so in 15 minutes it's only the halftime is 15 minutes. The show is 11. And so the only way I think this works is if they have separate set pieces mm-hmm. for all the different people. So one gets carted out while they bring some others and they get them ready, and then that one leaves. So that's one less thing to do.
3: You don't have time to build anything.
1: No, and I think it's going to be a stripped-down thing. This is not going to look like Bad Bunny at the Super Bowl.
3: No.
1: And I think they're all singing to a track, which means, because that way you can guarantee nobody goes off script.
4: Or they're all singing, like Chris Martin's playing piano and they're all coming in and doing like
1: maybe
4: a verse or something.
1: But yeah, this is his vision. But let's also not forget, like, they threw Justin Bieber in at the last minute versus Bad Bunny was announced months and months and months and months before. So he was able to plan and stage and envision. I do not think that they are doing anything close to mm-hmm. something that big.
4: Nope.
1: What do you think?
3: I think, they possibly could be doing stuff. They wouldn't do it from the sidelines in places that they have already set up on the sidelines, because they have to be in the middle of the stadium for people, the fans there to watch, right?
1: I don't know, man.
3: I mean, it is less about the people there than it is about the billions of people watching.
1: Yeah. It does feel to me like this is going to be stripped down, pared back, and everyone's singing like a little vignette, because honestly, Madonna is going to, even if you were doing the Super Bowl, this what 5, 6, 7 times bigger than the audience at the Super Bowl, if that, probably more. So if you're told you get 2 minutes, you're happy you got those 2 minutes.
3: Yeah. And she's got a new dance record out.
4: Madonna.
1: Yeah. Well, I wonder if they're going to do duets. I wonder if it's going to be Shakira and BTS, Madonna and Bieber, and then Chris Martin and everybody else. Oh, and Burna Boy.
3: Oh, and also Gustavo Dudamel, and the PS22 chorus.
1: Yes.
3: Public
1: I
3: School
1: it.
3: 22.
1: When they announced it was the PS22 course featuring Chris Martin.
3: Yes.
1: It's like, you get that.
3: Also Kermit the Frog and Miss Piggy.
1: Yeah.
3: So,
4: beautiful.
3: I don't know voices. What. I don't. Well, you know what? Miss Piggy's got a voice.
1: I wonder if some of it's going to be televised, like if some of it's going to be pre-recorded. Because that could be part of it too, right?
4: No, it's live. It's the World Cup. Why would
1: no, but what I mean.
3: No, I bet you it's the whole thing. No. I bet you the whole thing is.
4: Live.
3: Yeah. No, not live. I bet you. I disagreed earlier, but I think I agree with Ben now. I bet you they pre-recorded.
1: Well, how about this? What if there's, like I said, you've got these modular pieces that come in one after the other, so it's easier to remove. And then as a transition to something bigger, a finale, they have a taped piece, right, with the choir or something. I don't know. Taped piece that allows them to really set this thing up. And there you go. Or end with a taped piece, which then allows you the time to clear the set pieces.
3: Well, the most important thing is who's going to be playing. So we got to just hope it's going to be France versus Norway, right?
4: Sure.
3: Yeah.
4: Sure. Why not?
1: Sure.
4: I don't care who's playing. When is it?
1: When is it? When's the finale? When's the final?
3: The final is going to be the 19th.
1: 19th.
3: Which
1: July.
3: Is of July, Sunday. Which is a Sunday.
1: Yeah.
3: It's 3 o'clock in the afternoon.
1: Kind of perfect.
3: Well, they have to have it. You think, wouldn't they usually do that? 3 o'clock in the afternoon here is 9 o'clock in Europe. And that's their big, huge football audience, right?
1: All right.
3: England and France. Yeah.
1: Great to see all of you today. Happy Friday, by the way.
3: When
1: we come back, we've got the FIFA version of Debbie Downer. You're going to want to stick around for that.
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1: Hey, everybody. I forgot to start the show as I typically do with my common welcome of the happy FIFA, everybody. Happy FIFA, Intrepid.
2: Happy FIFA to you, too.
1: Happy FIFA, Joy.
3: Happy FIFA.
1: Happy FIFA, Amy. Yeah. Happy FIFA. No. Okay. Well, and happy FIFA, Greg Brady. Happy FIFA to
4: it's
1: you.
4: It's FIFA, that's right. We don't call it the World Cup because of trademark infringement, so it's FIFA.
1: All right, so here's what we know. The world loves a couple of things about the FIFA. We love the Scottish fans. I actually saw someone on social media today, a Scottish woman, saying, hey, to the people of Boston, you can't keep them, you know. They have shenanigans they have to get up to back here at home. And I thought it was quite cute and quite delightful and quite.
2: And then the people of Boston got the English fans and were quickly hating FIFA because of the drunkenness.
1: Because if there's one thing we've learned is the Scottish men can hold their liquor.
2: And they have fun with it.
1: And they have fun. They're happy.
2: And the Brits, they try to fight.
1: Yeah, the Scots are happy drunks. Mm-hmm. The other thing that we've been loving is Norway. What's the guy's name? The star?
2: It's Erling.
1: Erling Haaland.
2: Yes.
1: Yes, Erling Haaland. Yes, the Norse god. But the other thing that we've loved is the fans and the rowing, right? The Viking row. And that's been wonderful. And there's animation online.
2: And if you haven't seen it, it's all these fans get together. Yep. It was actually created right before the World Cup.
1: Right before the World Cup. And people get into it. And then the fans do it. In the stands, but they do it on the streets. They'll do it. But
2: they do it in sync, and they all do this row.
1: They do this row.
2: They lean forward, and it's like they're on a rowing machine. And they go, ooh, row.
1: Except they're, if you look closely at some of these games, there's one dude.
2: A singular man
1: refusing to row. And people were curious about this. Every time they did, the camera would pan to him. Nothing. Nope. Sat there with his arms crossed. His name.
2: A really stern look on his face.
1: So the internet did what the internet did. The sleuths got involved, and we found out that his name is Emil Lappen, and he is a Norway fan. He's gone viral for all the wrong reasons, but he is a man who stands by his convictions. Why would you say he refuses to participate in this joyous event? Do we have him saying it? Let's listen.
5: First of all, I just find it really stupid. That's the thing I thought when they came up with it, that it was stupid and annoying, and I didn't want to do it. And then it copies a lot of what Iceland were doing, and it's factually wrong. They didn't row, they sailed over the Atlantic.
1: It's partially true. I mean, they would row when they would get close to land.
2: Yeah, they didn't. Nobody ever said they rowed the entire way over the sea.
1: But here's why I respect the man. Here's why I respect him. Because when I go to a sporting event, I refuse.
2: To do the wave?
1: To do the wave.
2: I put my hands up when I'm sitting down.
1: No, I don't do it. I do not do it. I don't care.
2: But I'm as tall as everyone else.
1: And there's always a guy like within a stone's throw who goes, come on, everybody, let's start the wave. And I look at him. I look at him and I see you sad man. I'm not going to give you what you want. You're not getting that from me. And so in that way, I am Emil Lappen. However, you reminded me that in that way, I'm also like this character from Saturday Night Live.
6: Oh, look, guys, I just caught the bouquet. You know who else loves flowers? Honeybees. Too bad they're on their way out.
1: Debbie Downer. Yes, I appreciate Debbie Downer.
2: So this guy, Emil, he's a contrarian for contrarian's sake. Even in a country as happy as Norway with the people that are just energetic and so thrilled to be there.
1: I just want to do it.
2: You're gonna have one guy there who's like, no.
1: Yeah.
2: I don't think so.
1: But listen, he's standing up for what he believes in. So good on you, Emil Lappen. You keep supporting your team without doing something that you feel is stupid. Now we got to, believe it or not, I'm coming to the defense of the CBC here. What?
2: How could that be?
1: Cue the keyboard warriors. What do you mean, Mulrooney? You're supporting the CBC. So the Daily Mail and a few and people all over the internet are going crazy over what they say is the woke journalists at the CBC talking about rebirthdays, like rebirth. And let's listen to a little bit of a back and forth that happened on the CBC where they're discussing people who choose to celebrate days other than the day they were born.
3: Well, it's interesting because if you just look at the word rebirth. So for people who are taking a much more personal, deeper approach, it really marks a new beginning for them. For some people who are overcoming life-threatening illness, even a cancer diagnosis and treatment, they'll pick a rebirth day to mark the end of their treatment, for instance. People who are going through life-changing events, new journeys, transgendered people will pick a rebirth day sometimes if they want to start or mark the start of their new journey, their new life. And then, of course, there are not so deep meetings where, you know, people have a birthday really close to Christmas and they're saying, hey, what the heck? I want to have two birthday parties. I'm going to move another birthday.
1: Yeah, I got no problem with this. And I think the CBC was totally fine. If it's a trend, they're just talking about the trend. It's not about transgender people. And even if it is, so what? Like, people can pick if you're born on December 24th, you can celebrate any day you want. When you're a kid and your birthday is that close to Christmas, you are hating life. And you kind of hate your parents a little bit because you know they're skimping out on your gifts. So yeah, so pick a day in April if you want. I got no problem with that.
2: Hey,
1: I got no problem with any of it. If you want to celebrate a day any time of the year, you go right ahead.
2: My birthday is on essentially Labor Day.
1: Yeah.
2: Right? And so as a kid, it sucked because it'd be back to school.
1: Yeah.
2: And it was like, I could never really. I guess what? I survived.
1: Yeah.
2: I got through it.
1: I know.
2: I did. I'm not triggered now by this sort of thing.
1: One of the ways people survive is they just celebrate on a different day. I got no problem with that.
2: Not that hard.
1: Here's the thing I have a problem with. So, by the way, so CBC, you get a pass on this one. You get a pass.
2: What if somebody wants to change the, it's not the year of the birth, right?
1: Yeah, no, yeah. I identify as a 25-year-old. My niece identifies as 85-year-olds. But no, here's the problem. And this is a very real problem. I would say this is scourge level stuff. People who celebrate a birth week, a birth month, or a half birthday.
2: Half birthday?
1: That three-headed hydra of nonsense needs to be, listen, I'm going to say the thing. Round it up.
2: What's the half birthday?
1: Round it up and put in an re-education camp. Re-education camp. Homelander style in the final season of The Boys. Yeah.
2: Now let's get those keyboard warriors going.
1: You got some stuff to learn. It's a day. And if you want to celebrate, I don't really celebrate birthdays that big. I don't like them. I like them when I get invited to other people's birthdays for a couple of reasons. One, I can opt in or opt out. So I can go to a party where I know is going to be a lot of fun. I like it that my friends celebrate their birthdays. I don't. But if you are somebody who insists to make the whole day about you, and we know those people, right? It's my day.
2: Yep.
1: It's my day. Re-education camp. Like you know, Chinese Communist Party style re-education camp.
2: Okay,
1: we're going to send you there for 6 months, and you're going to come back a participant in society, and you're going to realize it ain't all about you.
2: What's a half birthday?
1: It's a nothing thing.
2: No, but what is it?
1: You celebrate this at the 6 month mark.
2: What?
1: Yeah. Yeah.
2: Oh, so if you're January 1st, you're like having a second birth. July 1st?
1: Yeah, yeah.
2: What? That's not a thing.
1: Of course, that's exactly.
2: I hadn't heard of that one.
1: That's my point. It's not a thing, and there are people out there who insist that it is.
2: What if you're born on the 4th, every month on the 4th is
1: part of
2: your day?
1: It's silly. These are the people at the beginning of relationships celebrate the first month, and the first 2 months, and the first 3 months, and the first 6 months. No, no, no, no, no.
2: It's been 72 hours since we first kissed.
1: Yeah, exactly. We're sending you to a re-education camp for the crime of being too much.
2: Yeah, and you're not allowed to watch any rom-coms anymore.
1: No rom-coms.
2: No, that's definite.
1: No rom-coms. No, just cinema verite. Just black and white. But seriously,
2: first offense, 6 months, no rom coms.
1: No rom coms. Listen, if
2: second offense gone,
1: if you're too much, we got to send you there to just so that you can come into line with the rest of us. One day a year at most. Frankly, I don't even think you need that. Celebrate once every 5 years. But I do have friends who have good parties I like to attend. All right. And on that note, CBC, you get a pass. Nonsense people, we're going to round you up. This is the quality you get on a Friday. Okay, don't go anywhere. When we come back, the great conversation that we had yesterday that we want to share with you with the director of the documentary Predator.
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14: 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This past Wednesday was really, really pretty bad. But there hasn't been a single night where they've gone over the midnight time limit.
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15: This is Global News. I'm Russell Skeet. It's mainly sunny and 25 degrees at 1:30. One resident living near the Cowboys party tent in the west end of downtown says changes made by City Hall to noise levels this stampede have paid off. Michael Detner Owens, who called 311 a whole lot last year because of excessive noise, says it's been a lot more reasonable this year. Calgary police have charged four men in connection with a violent robbery at a Southeast pub in May. Police say the suspect stole a purse and a key for a Jeep Cherokee, then showed up at the victim's home hours later to steal that vehicle. Now, that vehicle was used in a violent armed robbery of a pub on International Avenue. The Jeep was later dumped and set on fire. Multiple people are dead after a two-car crash north of Edmonton. An online post says the collision happened near the town of Gibbons, about 40 kilometers north of Edmonton. The town did not say how many people died, only the crash resulted in multiple fatalities. Environment Canada, Calgary weather, a few clouds, chance of afternoon showers, high of 27 today. Partly cloudy tonight, chance of showers, a low of 13, a mix of sun and cloud, and 24 tomorrow. It's 25 degrees, breaking news when it happens. Our next scheduled news at 2. I'm Russell Skeet.
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1: So when I say to catch a predator, what do you think? You think Chris Hansen, you think child predators, you think you probably are imagining that that show was, when they took it off the air a couple of years ago. No, it left the air almost 20 years ago, but it is still omnipresent in our minds. At the time, it was the number one show on TV. And I remember thinking one particular thing about it. I remember thinking that they were doing a good thing for society. But if you think about it for just a little bit, did they really? And so I got a chance to talk to David Ossett. He's the director and producer of a documentary called Predator that's on Paramount Plus. You can stream. I'm pretty sure it's on all platforms. And he looks at it from the push and the pull, the good and the bad, the dark and the light, the shadow, the nuance, all of it. And so on that, please, welcome to the show, conversation that we had yesterday with David Ossett. All right, I got to ask, what was it about this show? What was it about the phenomenon that you said, we've got to give this a documentary analysis?
2: Yeah, I'd always been kind of fascinated with the show, and I remember watching it when I was younger, when I was like university aged, but I had forgotten about it a little bit. And then, every so often I would think, oh, I wonder what happened with that show. I read an article even at some point saying that, you know, some salacious things had happened that caused the ending of the show, which we'll get into. But it wasn't really until I started understanding that there was an online fandom community that still existed for To Catch a Predator that really made me think, wow, this is definitely permeated into society in some interesting way. And it's worth dissecting why this show that was on for 20 episodes 20 years ago, having this rabid fandom community. And not only that, I then learned, of course, that there's a huge cottage industry of online imitators, basically, of the show, some of whom don't even know they're imitating To Catch a Predator. But those remakes that are on TikTok and Instagram and other social media networks are more popular than the original show ever was.
1: It's a really interesting phenomenon, because depending on how one talks about it, I find myself either saying this was a net positive for society, you know, exposing predators and using using media to shame behavior to protect our kids.

0: squarely in the middle of those two dichotomies. And that's where I like making my films, is when I'm inside of some gray area where of course I can see the validity of trying to catch and address a problem that seems like it is the epitome of evil. I can also see how turning someone's either illness or sickness into entertainment for other people leads to far more complicated problems. And I saw that the show was doing both of those things. And that's really what fascinated me the most. So it's not really a film about trying to make you feel bad for predators. It's not trying to make you feel like the show is evil or that the show is universally good. It's something about the middle of how we decide as a society, like, we all have a little bit of empathy in us. We all have a little bit of, cruelty in us. And the show was able to kind of tap into both of those things and bring that out. And that's really the story of media in the 21st century. This was one of the first examples of a TV show that was combining law enforcement and journalism for the sake of creating entertainment. And that's become a modern template.
1: And well, and I think that's one of the reasons a lot of people were comfortable getting on board with it initially, was because it felt like the guardrails of law enforcement were in place. That when you had this news organization pairing with the law enforcement, you were going to get a just outcome. And I'm sure that the producers started with the best of intentions. But with so many things in television, if something works at a certain level, well, then if we amp it up a little more, it'll be better. If we amp it up even more, it'll be better. And I wonder whether that was part of the problem for the show, where they didn't appreciate that they probably started in a really good place, and morphed into something a little bit different.
0: Yeah, look, I mean, there's the analogy of a frog in water that gets slowly heated up and doesn't notice when to jump out. I think that's true for lots of endeavors. I think that at the end of the day, and your listeners can take this however they'd like to, when money's to be made, at the end of the day, good intentions can morph. And that's true in our politics. That's true in our society. That's true in the businesses we run. That's true in almost everything in life, in my personal opinion. And I agree with you that I think good intentions were definitely at the core of this program. I think, though, that what also happens in our society and among us as individuals or as collectives is that we all want to believe that what we're doing is good. We don't have an easy ability to zoom out and look at ourselves and self-interrogate. And we all kind of have a pretty calcified sense of right and wrong. It's really hard to change that, especially when we're adults, because we'd like to think we've learned those lessons when we were younger. And this was really a show about there's a binary here, right? This is bad behavior. And even if you catch someone who's not necessarily, to use, the simplest word, evil, right? Someone who maybe was caught right before they did the first thing, someone who's extraordinarily confused, maybe even mentally ill, someone who might even feel bad for to a degree. That's the exception that proves the rule that the show is worth doing if you're in the middle of this type of work. And again, I would say that the film I made is kind of less about the specifics of this show, but also the kind of phenomenon that allows us to decide as human beings that we're above judgment or able to give out judgment to others. And I'm not off the hook either in this film. And that's a really important part of the movie to me, is that I'm also saying that even as a documentary filmmaker, I'm imbuing myself with a sense of moral authority by saying, oh, well, this is something that's complicated. This is something that is worth attention. And this is something that maybe we should consider. And I think that we have pretty low media literacy in our world these days. And that's really what was interesting to me about making this film is, the title of the film, Predators, is kind of a broad brush, and it's used to try to look at this whole phenomenon from all different sides.
1: I'm shocked. When I was going through the notes, I was shocked that the show only ran from 2004 to 2007, because in my mind, it represented so much more time. It took up so much more space then

0: than it actually did on the television schedule. I can't figure out what accounts for that disconnect between what it actually was and what we all feel it is.
1: It was at the beginning of the internet as we know it.
0: Yeah.
1: Like this show was born in a fascinatingly small moment in the history of the internet, which was that it was after Fluency, after I call Internet 1.0, right? We were all online in 2004. Everybody was, even though that was more than 20 years ago, but it was before social media. So it was born at the same time as we started to begin to live our primary lives online. And this was one of the first emblems of that kind of new way of living online. This was the show that let an older generation who wasn't living online know that this is out there. It became part of our language.
0: Right.
1: It became one of the very first memes, the Chris Hansen lurking around the corner saying, have a seat to people. Like, this was the beginning of consciousness on the internet for a lot of people. And it was a story of the internet's full of scary people. Thankfully, law enforcement and journalists are out there to make the world a safer place. And we're going to make the safe world a safer place from these sort of this deviant behavior. We're not going to try to understand it. We're just going to try to get these people out of society. And that, I think, is a really appealing concept that we see politicians using all the time. I mean, we can obviously do this to sexual predators on the internet, but we also see that with migrants. We see that, you know, in the context of anything in the world. It's like, well, this is bad, this is deviant, so like, let's just get rid of it. And it's really hard to argue with that.
2: The conversation about predators continues after the break.
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0: Coincidence, but there's also a dramatization of To Catch a Predator coming out as well, and like a movie, an A24 movie about this. Was that just a coincidence that you were both working on a similar themes at the same time?
1: Largely a coincidence, yes.
0: Yeah, it's funny how that happens when there's an Armageddon came out at the same time as Deep Impact, right?
1: And I remember Dante's Peak and Volcano.
0: And Volcano, that's right. But everything comes full circle, doesn't it? And we're living in a time where the children of To Catch a Predator are now what is on everyone's radar. And there are these vigilante versions that do this on YouTube and on TikTok. And they'll set up stings, and they will they'll name and shame and follow somebody. And what do you think of that? What do you think of Predator 2.0?
1: Yeah, I mean this I found it quite fascinating that this emerged, and I think that it emerged as a byproduct of how the original To Catch a Predator basically was able to air without major questions. Yeah. There wasn't a huge groundswell of journalism at the time asking whether this type of television show was susceptible to, you know, moral or legal issues, even though, it had these situations where people committed suicide and there were kind of claims of entrapment. It kind of just kept going for a while and it ended pretty quietly. But the show was able to, you know, employ a pretty sound legal defense all the time, which was that it was journalism. This was public interest. And so it was able to function in public interest. And that's why they were able to show people's faces. That's why they were able to reveal people's identities. And what you found, I think, is a bunch of people on social media, TikTok and so on, content creators, whatever phrase you want to use to describe them, they, you know, are kind of interesting using the same argument, even though they're not journalism entities, because I think that's the way that the modern journalism and the modern media landscape has evolved in the last 20 years, is that all of us are journalists now. Mm-hmm. All of us have incredible power. Yeah, and we all have incredible power in our pocket because we all have the ability to record images and to reach an immediate audience by going viral on social media. So, you know, the old world of To Catch a Predator doesn't have to or need to exist anymore. There's a better and newer world for people who want to be heard and to speak truth to power. And that's what I think motivates a lot of predator hunters, is the police aren't doing enough.
0: Yeah, but to go back to the OG, right? They were able to buttress against criticism by saying they were working with law enforcement, right? They had that as a guardrail, as a backstop, and they had they could say, oh, we've got the journalistic ethics that we're working with. So on both sides of the criticism, they were protected, or to a certain extent, up until a certain point. But this citizen journalist version of that operates without those guardrails. I assume. I don't know. When I watch them, I don't hear them say that they're working in concert with police or law enforcement. And so they're sort of just making it up as they go along.
1: There are a few who work with law enforcement. There are a few, including the one that I profile in my film, who kind of call law enforcement up at the end of a sting and say, hey, you should come get this guy. And they'll come or they won't if they're busy. I've noticed that jurisdictionally, law enforcement tends to neither condemn nor condone the amateur predator hunters who do this work. However, there are tons of stings conducted by law enforcement doing this type of operation, this sting operation. And they're quite popular in a constituency, especially if there's like local elections. You'll often find that those are the constituency where sheriffs are conducting tons of these stings because it's extremely popular to say, hey, look, we're getting child predators off the streets. Of course, what happened with the original show is that a lot of child predators were coming to those jurisdictions from all over the state, or sometimes the country, whether in Canada or in the U.S., because there was a call on the internet and some people would drive 4 or 6 hours to go meet what they thought was an underage child. So it created all these strange issues. But, you know, again, it's a fascinating story to me because I'm going to be the last person to sit up here and say it's bad to catch child predators. What happens is, how does it become entertainment for us?
0: Yeah.
1: And that's somewhere in the middle of that equation is something I think worth interrogating.
0: Well, see, the listeners and the viewers of my show know that I very much want stronger laws protecting people. I want the laws that we have to be enforced, all that stuff. When it comes to child predators, it is, and that sort of mentality. The fact is these criminals have the highest risk of recidivism. Of any type of criminal. As a matter of fact, there's a lot of doctors that say you cannot peel this out of the criminal. It is part of who they are, and it's about trying to figure out how they can serve their time, make amends, but also recognize that once that's done, they're still built that way. And so for me, it's tricky to put them in an environment like the To Catch a Predator arena, and stick a camera on them. Knowing that they can't get better, right? They will still be this person even after they've been named and shamed and paraded through the public square. I'm not looking to minimize anything that they do, and I never want any of them to ever act on the impulses that they have. But to me, it felt once I learned all of that stuff about this type of predation, I thought, what's the point of a show like this? You know, it's unhelpful to the criminal's not going to be rehabbed. But I guess, as you said, it might just be a positive for the bottom line of NBC.
1: Well, you bring up actually some very interesting points. The first of which is that, of course, the show is not designed to stop the crime, or else the show wouldn't exist, or else these spinoffs wouldn't exist. Yeah. Chris Hansen has now rebooted the show and has been doing the show and continues to do the show, 20 years later. Yeah. If the show was effective at stopping the crime would have was right. slowed down. Instead, of course, there's more of it. So that is kind of almost beside the point. And I don't think the show even ever intended to stop the crime, whether people would believe that or not. But I think we also have a really low societal understanding of this crime. Yeah. Really low. For example, the Florida Justice Transitions Park, which is commonly known as Pervert Park, and there's a documentary about that, a wonderful film that was made about 10, 15 years ago. The people who are, sex offenders who are living in that community where they're receiving kind of help and conversations with professionals and with each other, the recidivism rate is below 5% are, guilty of this crime, were themselves abused as children.
0: Yeah.
1: Right. So
0: yeah.
1: So where does that continuum take us when we see that these perpetrators were themselves once victims? Where did they get lost along the way? Perhaps that's something we should think about trying to find preventation for and address. Mm-hmm. But that's not the purpose of the show. The purpose of the show is to find entertainment in what happens to these men. And that's, of course, why people tune in.
0: Well, I've got to say, this is just this conversation we're having, I'm going back and forth on my own opinions. It's a heck of a thinker. And I thank you for making this movie. And thank you so much for joining us on the show today.
1: Thanks so much for having me.
0: That was David Ossett. He is the director and producer of Predator, which is a documentary streaming now. And by the way, thank you very much to Edmonton for joining us. Enjoy your week, and we'll see you back here
2: on Monday. And remember to find us on YouTube, find us on social media, and all that jazz. All right, don't go anywhere. When we come back, we are a convicted drug smuggler who we were told he doesn't need his bail revoked. Well, some what happened, and it was as predictable as the tides.
13: Welcome to the Big News Report. I'm Chip Glasswell.
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28: This is Global News. I'm Russell Skeet. It's been sunny and 25 degrees at 2 o'clock. A man who's been vocal about the noise coming from party tents during last year's stampede says he couldn't be more pleased with improvements this year. Michael Detner Owens lives next door to Cowboys Park in the downtown West End and complained multiple times to 311 last year about the noise from the party tent. He tells Sarah Crosby on QR Calgary Morning, since the city brought changes to end the music earlier on weeknights and turn down the volume, it's been 90% better.
3: It would only be perfect if, frankly, Cowboys found another place and restored our park to a park and not a big concert venue. But, you know, that's not going to happen for another 9 years, I guess. So, given the situation, we really couldn't be more pleased.
28: Detner Owens is thanking the mayor and council for listening to the concerns of Calgarians. Yesterday, the city reported 186 noise complaints related to Stampede events and festivals around the city. Meanwhile, the Calgary Stampede Show Band endures hundreds of hours of rehearsal ahead of the annual parade and the weeks-long exhibition. Allie Cooper is an assistant band director, and she compares the marching band's cardio to that of athletes.
4: They are, you know, battling through boot, cowboy boot foot pain and minimal sleep and dehydration, and they're still showing up every single rehearsal, every performance with a smile on their face.
28: Cooper says the band faces dehydration and exhaustion after long performances and walking the Stampede parade route, which is why there are designated water breaks. Most economists expect the Bank of Canada to stick to the sidelines next week after the June jobs report showed stability in the labor market. Stats Ken says the economy added 18,000 jobs last month, good enough to push the unemployment rate down a tick to 6.5%. Andrew DiCapua of the Canadian Chamber of Commerce says the labor market isn't strong, but that doesn't warrant a change in interest rates.
5: The labor market is in a decent position, all things considered, and that'll allow the Bank of Canada and the governors to sort of take a summer break.
28: The Bank of Canada has held its benchmark interest rate steady in five straight decisions, heading into its next announcement on Wednesday. Well, multiple people are dead after a two-car crash north of Edmonton. An online post by Sturgeon County says the collision happened near the town of Gibbons, about 40 kilometers north of Edmonton. The county did not say how many people died, only that the crash resulted in multiple fatalities. The highway was closed overnight while Mounties investigated. The RCMP says the scene's been cleared and traffic resumed. They did not provide further details, but say they expect to release more information in the future. Canada's highest court has reinstated the mandatory minimum sentence for offenders who obtain or solicit sexual services from a minor in exchange for money. The Supreme Court of Canada ruled today a 7-2 split decision. The six-month minimum sentence did not constitute cruel and unusual punishment. This overturns a decision by the Quebec Court of Appeal in 2024, which ruled the mandatory minimum sentence for this offense was unconstitutional. The defendant in that case responded to fake advertisements for escort services posted by police officers and was told the escort in question was 16 years old. Environment Canada, Calgary weather, a few clouds with a chance of afternoon showers, a high of 27 today, partly cloudy tonight with a chance of showers, a low of 13, a mix of sun and cloud, 24 tomorrow, clearing and 26 Sunday, sunny and 25 Monday, sunny and 25 again on Tuesday. It's 25 degrees, breaking news when it happens. Our next scheduled update at 2:30. I'm Russell Skeet.
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0: have so many stories that we attack on this show that focus on what I think are bananas judgments by learned judges on the bench, that I think we need a name for the segment. And I'm flirting with the idea of calling it "What Were They Thinking?" Judge Edition. Because here's another one for you. And again, I've said this before. We're never not going to talk about these. Because the moment we let this slide is the moment we have conceded an inch of territory in the battle. And we are saying, we're allowing them to say this is normal. This is not right. A Brampton truck driver named Charanpreet Singh was convicted of smuggling $7.5 million worth of cocaine and heroin into Canada. And, like, I don't know what the street value of that is, but I've seen enough movies to know that that stuff comes in fairly, like, it's not, if it's not pure, it's more pure than when the drug dealers get it, and then they add all sorts of stuff to it. So $7.5 million worth of cocaine and heroin can turn into, I don't know, $10, $12, $15 million worth of street drugs. And the judge refused the crown's request to revoke his bail on conviction. But the judge said, no, he doesn't. We don't have to do that. We don't have to revoke his bail after he's been convicted. So what does he do upon conviction? Allegedly cuts off his GPS ankle and fled the country just days before sentencing. So he'd been out on a $65,000 bail, living with his sister in Brampton, barred from leaving Ontario, and required to wear a GPS monitor. The Crown warned that he had weak ties to Canada and was a high risk of flight once facing a long prison term. But learned, esteemed Justice George King denied the bail revocation request. He said the Crown hadn't shown evidence Singh was a flight risk. You think you got that evidence now, Judge? Huh? You think you got it now? What do you think? And this highlights, as critics say, gaps in Canada's pre-reform bail laws. And don't forget, there are new bail laws, but they're not set to come into effect until, what, next week, I think. He was sentenced in absentia to 15 years in prison. Well, that's great. That's great. If we ever find him, we'll stick him in prison.
1: Is there any? Okay, yeah, so the judge did this. Does he get reprimanded? Is there any sort of checks and balances on the work that they do?
0: Once you're in, you're in, right?
1: Yeah.
0: And look.
1: That seems to be a fairly big error.
0: Yeah, but we see these all the time. And I refuse to be somebody who bends the knee to anyone because of their position. You are human beings who were appointed to your position by other human beings. And everyone can make a mistake. But it feels to me like there are so many mistakes being piled up, so many hot takes by judges I feel who should know better. I mean, like everything from the dumb stuff, like people have a charter right to bike lanes. That's a thing in Toronto now. That's why the Ontario government couldn't get rid of the bike lanes. Apparently, there's a charter right to bike lanes, and there's a charter right to smoke drugs, and there's like this.
1: I saw that the other night outside of Union Station here in Toronto.
0: I saw it today. Crazy. Where did I see it today? I saw it on King Street.
1: Yeah,
0: I saw it on King Street, and there was a row of people just and trading drugs and helping each other out.
1: I was out there in the evening, so it actually put nice. It lights up nicely, yeah. And it's sort of a good sort of a view. It's really picturesque for the tourists.
0: So this came into effect as there are new federal bail reforms that are about to take effect, which shift the burden. You got to prove that you're not a flight risk. You got to prove why you should remain on bail after conviction. And it's a change that's meant to prevent exactly this kind of post-verdict disappearance, which makes this even more ridiculous. The judge knew that this was coming. This change was coming. Why was it coming? It was coming because people were doing what freaking Singh did. And this judge, like, put on his blinders and saw what he wanted to see. And again, look, there's part of me is like, good, you're gone. But how do you leave? I don't know anything about Charanpreet Singh. I can guess of certain physical sort of aspects to what he looks like. I'll say it. I bet there are a lot. He's got some friends who look like him, like to the untrained eye, to somebody who's not used to it. Probably looks like a buddy of his. Probably took his passport and now he's gone. There's part of me that says, good, good riddance, never come back. But as easily as he left, something tells me he'll be able to come back. And once he's here again, what are we going to do? Like, was he gonna
1: you probably give him, maybe they should have given him more than a $65,000 bail.
0: That's not a lot.
1: No,
0: but here's the problem. The world is an unpredictable place.
1: Absolutely.
0: The world's a wildly unpredictable place. Every time you step out, every time you step out of the safety of your home, you don't know what's going to happen. But we're living in a world where you don't know what's going to happen in your home because people tend to come in there in certain circumstances and rob you in your house. Okay, but by and large, your house is your sanctuary. Once you step outside, things can happen. Fair things, unfair things, small little problems, big crises. You might step in front of a car and get hit. Somebody might purposely try to mow you down with their car. All sorts of stuff can happen. The judicial system shouldn't be unpredictable like this. There should be standards by which we can expect certain results. If you do a certain thing, then a certain result is to be expected, you know, within some guardrails. I am seeing wild fluctuations from judges, wild, wild interpretations of law, wild challenges to what basic, decent Canadians believe, which is victims should have priority over criminals. And in this case, where $7.5 million worth of cocaine and heroin were brought into this country by this criminal.
1: That was the time he got caught.
0: That was the time he got caught. Think about how many victims. Is it implausible that somebody died off of the stash that was brought in by this guy? I think it's improbable somebody didn't. And so there are very real victims to this crime. And learned justice George King decided that this guy was just fine. He was fine, not a problem at all.
1: He said that the Crown hadn't shown evidence that he was a flight risk.
0: Yeah. Yeah. And how are you feeling today, Justice George King? And I'm sure in your mind, you can back up everything that you said. If you were here right now, you would recite chapter and verse how the bar wasn't cleared by the Crown to prove that this needed to have his bail needed to be revoked, except he fled. All of that, it's hindsight is 50 or 2020. But yeah, you know what? Then let's look forward to next week when the bail laws are being changed. You could have been the buttress against that, against this exact thing happening that the legislation had to come and fix. You didn't do it. I'm going to say, I don't know you, sir. I'm sure you've done a lot of great stuff on this case, sir. You dropped the ball. And you re-victimized families who lost loved ones because of the drugs that this guy brought into the country. You failed us, sir. You failed us. And I'm seeing too much of this. I don't know how to restore sanity to the justice system. I don't know. But something's going to give. When we come back, a guest we had on a while ago, he was Canada's inaugural entrepreneur in residence within the federal government. He's co-founder of the Mad Science Group. And we're going to talk to him about imagination. And Canada is a country full of ideas. But what happens when it's time to take those ideas and put them into execution? That's coming up next.
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1: The last time I spoke with our next guest, it was such a great conversation. As you know, big fan here at the show of entrepreneurs. And when I heard he was Canada's inaugural entrepreneur in residence within the federal government, well, that was a brain I needed to pick. Please welcome the co-founder of the Mad Science Group, Ron Schleen. Ron, welcome back.
2: Thanks for having me, Ben. Happy to be here.
1: How's the summer treating you?
2: Are you kidding? These are my favorite times. Yeah. I love summer.
1: Yeah. Yeah, me too. I come alive in the summer. I don't know what that means about the rest of the year, but I come alive in the summer. Ron, with the Mad Science Group, you know, focusing on STEM and working with kids, you've spent a lot of time with kids. Talk to me about the work that you've done and the impact that being around so many kids has had on you.
2: Well, first, I think kids are incredible. They're, you know, every time I look at a child, I see the future. And the honesty in which they kind of evaluate the world and the questions that the types of questions they ask really are so starkly different from the types of questions and the attitudes they have when they age and get older.
1: Yeah.
2: It's interesting how that's sort of bred out of kids.
1: Yeah. We always say, you know, kids aren't born with hatred in their heart. They have to be taught that. However, there are certain things that are innate, that are inborn, and curiosity and excitement and joy. Those are all things that kids are born with. And it's interesting what the world will do, what we will sort of inadvertently add and what we will inadvertently take away. But in those early years, you're getting the best version of anybody.
2: Yeah, 100%. In fact, I don't think, kids and their imagination have disappeared. I've heard a lot of talk about that. I just think we're slowly stopping to make room for it. You know, the kids have, as you mentioned, amazing imagination. You know, give a child a cardboard box and they'll see a spaceship or a castle or a time machine.
1: Yeah.
2: Adults see packaging in a mess.
1: You're right. You're absolutely right. And so, like, have you... In your work with these kids, have you followed up? Have you seen what they've done after they've gone through through working with you or working through your program?
2: Well, sometimes, because we reach so many kids every year, some kids, you take mad science and they just appreciate STEM and science more because they can relate to it and they enjoy it and they find it exciting. Others, we're kind of the catalyst that drives them towards doing something in STEM, which is, law of large numbers, something we really value and appreciate and help make our country more competitive.
1: Yeah. Well, that's where I wanted this conversation to go. I'm glad that it's going there organically because, I have a lot of tech people on this show and I have a lot of tech people in my life and I get these conflicting states of the nation, if you will. On one hand, I'll hear from, a CEO of a tech startup who could not be happier to build his or her company here in Canada. And then I'll hear from somebody who is equally creative, equally ideas-driven, equally solutions-oriented, and is just as ambitious. And they will talk to me about the stumbling blocks in front of them. And they'll say, if I really want to take this idea seriously, I have to leave this country. How do you see it? Because I'm sure both of those experiences are valid and real.
2: Yeah, well, from an entrepreneur's point of view, there's two sorts of issues here. The one is access to the talent pool. And I think Canada has extraordinary tech talent. And the other side of it is maybe financing, commercialization, capability, access to international markets. And that's where maybe Canada has started to fall short compared to the U.S. and other countries.
1: But we also...
2: I think we have a great talent pool.
1: Oh, I do too. But, there was really concerning numbers coming out of the University of Waterloo last year that said that the majority of their engineering graduates were leaving Canada altogether. So that doesn't bode well for the future. The talent is here, but when their talent has been educated, when that engineering smarts has been cultivated and the framework has been instilled in their minds, as LeBron James says, they take their talent to South Beach.
2: 100%. In fact, you can even look at it worse. You know, the Canadian government spends an awful lot of money to educate these children. It's certainly more expensive than the few thousand dollars a year they're being charged to go to engineering or medical school or elsewhere. And many of them choose to go outside of the province and outside of the country because of politics, because of economics, lifestyle, you know, lots of reasons.
1: Yeah. But Ron, is it not short-sighted of any government to look at that data and not do something immediate about it? Like, I don't know. Like, if that many engineers are leaving, then somebody should look at it and say, all right, well, what's the reason? And let's change it. It's in our power to control the taxation and how hard it is to get investment capital and all that stuff, right? So why isn't it being changed?
2: You know, I'm not in the minds of the bureaucrats. I can tell you this. I have heard of golden handcuff strategies being put together. So, for example, if you're in medical school, they will obligate you to work within your province for a certain number of years, or you'll owe them money. Mm. Those are more stick approach rather than a carrot. I would look at this from a different perspective, saying you've got these incredible students, you've acquired them, you've educated them, you've made them love Canada. Now, you know, what do we need to do to keep them here?
1: Yeah.
2: And do whatever we got to do to get them to stay here, because it is so difficult for these folks to specialize, and so difficult for these folks to get through what they're doing.
1: Yeah.
2: We don't want them to leave, and we can keep them from leaving.
1: Yeah. And like I said, you witness that creativity in children at such a young age. And I want to live in a country, where that creative spirit, which can translate into all sorts of things. It can be scientific, it can be artistic, it can be whatever. But I want that creative spirit to not just feel, but know that Canada is welcoming that, encouraging that, fostering that, and helping accelerate that, and celebrating that. And until we get there, you know, it feels like we're going to have to be happy with, oh, well, the guy who created that technology that changed the world, well, he was born in Canada. I'm tired of that story. I want, you know, that technology that changed the world. He built, or she built, that company in Canada. And it feels like we're stuck in that first dynamic.
2: I completely agree. There's an awful lot that we should and could be doing to be able to focus on our youth and to focus on entrepreneurship and to convince people to want to work here and be here because Canada is an amazing place, not because they're forced to or have to or owe money if they leave.
1: So let's end on a positive note then. What are you bullish about? What are you excited about? What are you optimistic about? What makes your heart soar these days?
2: But I still think kids are incredible. I think the way they think about the world is something that is just, it leaves me in awe every time. Their openness, their creativity, the way they look at the world. And what we got to do is find ways to encourage that questioning rather than try and get them to focus on answers and following process. And if we can get kids to think more like that, that'll carry into their types of careers and that'll stick with them.
1: Yeah.
2: And if the government works hard to try and find ways to encourage people to kind of want to stay in Canada because Canada's amazing, they will.
1: What do you think? Have you heard, you know who Mark Rober is, the YouTuber, the former engineer who's putting
2: the NASA guy.
1: And he's putting together an entire curriculum, which he's going to give away for free to schools across North, anywhere, anyone wants to use it. And it's all about, you know, hooking kids with some really big, impressive explosion or something, and then teaching them why they got excited about that. What do you think of that?
2: I think it's great. I think anytime you can reach kids in their habit-forming years and change their attitudes about STEM or anything that they find interesting is an opportunity to get them to follow a career path that will make a difference. So Rober's incredible. I think he does great work, seen his videos, and we need more like that.
1: Yeah. Well, we need you as well, Ron Schleen. Thank you so much for being here and enjoy the summer. Hope to talk to you again soon.
2: I hope so too, Ben. Thank you.
1: All right. After the break, we're going rogue with Philip Millar, and he has a post that went viral about the media and why they've maybe given up on giving us the news, and instead they're telling us a story. That's coming up next.
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7: This is Global News. I'm Russell Skeet. It's mainly sunny and 25 degrees at 2:30. At least one resident of the West Village is happy with the city's move to reduce noise levels at party tents during Stampede. Michael Detner Owens complained a lot last year, but says the changes have made it a whole lot more pleasant for residents this time out. Calgary police have charged four men in connection with a violent robbery at Southeast Pub earlier this year. Back on May 11th, police say the suspect stole a purse and a key for a Jeep Cherokee, then showed up at the victim's house hours later to steal the vehicle. That vehicle was used in an armed robbery of a pub on International Avenue where a patron was seriously hurt. The Jeep was later dumped and set on fire. The FIFA World Cup and a better summer jobs market for young workers appeared to drive steady gains in Canada's labor market last month. Stats Can says employers added 18,000 jobs in June, pushed the unemployment rate down to a tenth, or down a tenth to 6.5% nationally, back to where it stood in January. Environment Canada, Calgary weather, a few clouds, chance of afternoon showers up to 27 today, partly cloudy tonight, chance of showers down to 13, a mix of sun and clouds and 24 tomorrow. It's 25 degrees, breaking news when it happens. Our next scheduled news at 3. I'm Russell Skeet.
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1: Well, there was a pretty shocking story out of Victoria, British Columbia, that you may not have heard, which in and of itself is a whole other kettle of fish, which I don't know what you do with that kettle of fish. I think, I don't know if we boil it or we, whatever you do with that kettle of fish is what we're going to do right now with my next guest, the rogue lawyer, Philip Millar. Phil, welcome back to the show. This story out of British Columbia, it's a terrible story for the content of the story, but it's the fact that it's really hard to find this story is what we're actually going to be talking about.
2: That's the problem I think that we're dealing with is why does it seem that the media is censoring the important stories? Like, I want to know what the criteria is for what goes as the lead story. We remember the old newsrooms. You had an editor that was concerned about informing the people about what was relevant to them.
1: Yeah.
2: And it seems like something has changed in those back rooms.
1: Well, it's just for context. Here's the story. I'll give you the bullet points. Some women in Victoria, BC were out enjoying the sunset when a group of young men showed up. And when they were the men tried to touch them and try to get them to go with them, the women rebuffed their advances. And one of the men pulled out a machete. And most of the men bolted because they apparently didn't want anything to do with that. But two of them remained, and some people got very injured because of this. Now, the issue is, and I think Intrepid confirmed, the CBC in British Columbia didn't touch that story. They have not touched it. And I think the reason is the ethnicity of these violent, allegedly violent offenders. I don't know exactly. Were they from India? We don't know. They don't look like me. I'll put it that way. And they're I suspect that's part of this.
2: Well, no, it makes perfect sense for the CBC in Vancouver to run a story about a white man saying something racist in a Costco who's obviously got mental health issues.
1: You're not just making that up. They did that. They went hard this weekend on that very story.
2: Benny, you've been in the industry. Like, who behind the scenes is pulling the strings to push a narrative? Like, somebody is telling them run that story and not this story. Like, I think we want to know who's making that direction.
1: So I talked to some people about this, and the dynamic from what I think is going on isn't exactly what you're thinking. It's there are a lot of people out there. You sit in a room, and the reporters will pitch stories, and someone might have pitched this, and the editor will say, "No, we're not going to do that." And then somebody else will pitch the white Costco racist, and we're going to do that. And then what ends up happening is you realize these reporters start realizing pretty quickly what gets what.

0: happens to be white people.
1: Well, yeah.
0: With the CBC, this is where government-sponsored media can get out of control, because it seems like they're echoing exactly what the liberal government elite want to echo. And I think they're doing a disservice to the citizens. Like, think of it. If we have our female relatives or friends, you know, going out to watch the sunset, and we want to protect our kids, like, we have to know where the risks are.
1: Yeah.
0: And if you're hiding from us where the risks are, it's a breach of trust between the media and the populace.
1: I 100% agree, but I think what's going on is there are forces at play in a lot of these media companies, not everybody, and certainly not, I would not say it as a blanket statement, but significant forces at play that they're not interested in giving us the news so that we can be armed with that information to be informed citizens, and we get and armed with the facts that can allow us, as you just said, to safely navigate a dangerous world. They don't want to do that. Instead, they want to tell a story. And in that story, people who look like you and me are the bad guy. And it's everyone who doesn't look like us who are the hero of that story. The problem is, Phil, when you come up against a pesky little story like this, it blows up the fairy tale you're trying to tell. And so they don't know what to do with something like that. So they just pretend it didn't happen.
0: Like, we all thought that, like, 1984 would always come from a right-leaning narrative. Mm. But really what we're seeing, if you step back and just take away whatever your politics are, you're seeing kind of state media and some of the other corporations get funding to stay alive, essentially dictating a worldview that's not true and treating the populace like they're infants. Like, soon we're going to get mailed packets of Soma so we get medicated into believing, you know what I mean, who are the bad people and who aren't. But for state media to be deciding not to tell us the news, but to be telling us a narrative that's not true, is a complete breach. And I don't know how we fix it if we can't get somebody else in power or stop the CBC getting government funding. Like, how do we bring back good journalism?
1: It's killing me. Well, and look, that many outlets, including the Toronto Star, have overt policies that they'll tell you about, dictating that race should only be mentioned when it's strictly relevant to the story and accompanied by other specific identifiable attributes. And meanwhile, we talked about this last week, Phil. Crime stats in Canada remove race from the equation so as not to promote stereotypes. And with respect, I think you'll agree with me. It is not the job of our media, nor is it the job of StatsCan to worry about the effect of their news. That's not your job. And if that happens, if something happens, if there is a racist reaction, well, we have police for that. But that's your job, is not to police us in anticipation of the inevitable racism that's going to come from telling us that a brown person waved a machete. And by the way, it's not racist to say what we just said.
0: Well, we don't know if these people were citizens, immigrants, part of a community that got a bypass, a group that has hatred towards women. Like, if we're interested in hate crimes. Like, the video I put out, I showed that BC stupid video where it made, you know, all the white people doing crimes, you know. But in a case where we have a population or a group that might show hatred towards women, it's worth knowing. I want my daughters to know when they're safe on the beach. Like, you can't treat us like babies who can't make rational decisions.
1: Yeah.
0: I don't think it's nefarious in that there's one person sitting there directing it necessarily. I think we've seen 10 years of promoting the wrong people. The type of people who are obedient and compliant and who won't make the tough call. So they've learned that their promotion comes with being obedient to the narrative, and it's deconstructing our institutions.
1: Yeah. And there's a lack of critical thinking as well. And I can dispassionately look at a story that has a racial component and not become a racist. Like, I'm capable of that. But this that doesn't fit the story that they're trying to weave. And I'll say this as well. And again, I think you'll agree, Phil, this is going to end badly, because if you don't tell me the race of the person, I'm going to assume the race of the person. Because if it were a white person, you'd say it was a white person. And by virtue of you not saying it, that allows me, I'm filling in the gaps, and someone's going to fill in the gaps the wrong way one day, and someone's going to get hurt.

0: No, and it's going, and it will bubble up. Like, if you hide stuff from the populace, they're going to get upset about it. And I don't know, it's a ticking time bomb if we don't kind of correct the way that we're reporting on things to protect our society. It's almost like they made the wrong call, and they're now using the media to pick up that they didn't do a good job on immigration, and then you're just taught what to think indirectly through the media.
1: Philip Millar, the Rogue Lawyer, as always, great conversation. Oh, we got seconds. Fantastic. This is going to continue, my friend. Don't go anywhere. The Ben Mulrooney Show continues.
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1: Welcome back, and glad that Phil Millar, the rogue lawyer, has stuck around for another segment. Phil, the FIFA has a Morocco problem, a big problem.
2: It seems like we're seeing a live experiment in double standards play out in front of our eyes right now in terms of how we treat countries whose fans misbehave, doesn't it?
1: Yeah, well, so my resident FIFA enthusiast, Intrepid over here, looked at me. He says, whether Morocco wins or loses, Europe is going to burn. That's what he said to me. I was like, wow, that's a heck of a hook. What do you mean? And I hadn't been following it. But after the Netherlands match, the fans rioted. And as we know, France has a huge Moroccan population, and they lost to France. They torched parts of Paris, but they also, for good measure, the Moroccan community in the Netherlands rioted there, in Germany, in London, in Marseille. It was chaos. And just because let's add another layer to it. There was also, on top of the violence, there were chants that they lost because of the Jews. So that's a lovely little cherry on top of this nonsense. As somebody pointed out, in the UK, in anticipation of possible problems with English soccer hooligans, they showed up in riot gear. The police showed up in riot gear to a peaceful a grouping of fans, and then in parts of Europe they just showed up as themselves and got chased away by the riot.
2: You know, when we look at what happened to the Mexican fans, because they were cheering some things that were homophobic, like they got. Their fans got banned. They got fines. So for singing a song, you get banned. But riot in five countries, put police officers in the hospital, and you're treated like a victim.
1: Yeah.
2: You know, there's just two standards. Like if any English fans did anything, it would be complete judgment. If somebody from a visible minority does it, it's like, oh, these are victims who can't control themselves. And I don't want to just be seen as somebody who's harping on this issue. Like, my heart goes out to the immigrants. I married one in my first marriage. Half of my staff come from other places. The people who respect and love our societies are the ones who are actually getting hurt by these kind of white elites who think their job is to not report on what's going on. Like, we are kind of sleepwalking in a way, Ben, I think, towards like a bigger problem by allowing this to happen. And you're starting to see the indicators. Like, if I was in the military, I'd be highlighting things, saying, look, we are moving closer and closer every day to some very violent eruptions based on what's happening. Because people get emboldened when they can kind of get away with crimes or get away with exerting power in this way, you know, in other countries.
1: Yeah.
2: And FIFA is, you know, it represents what the world is thinking. I was going to ask you, like, this anti-Semitic nonsense, like, I saw some Egyptian commentators blame the Jews for losing to Argentina.
1: Yeah.
2: And I'm like, but their coach can like put a Palestinian flag out there and spit at the Israeli flag, and there's no sanction. Like, where is the sanity in today's
1: world? Well, and you're speaking my language, my friend, because I talk often on this show about the risk reward profile of a crime, and how in Canada the risk reward profile of a whole bunch of crimes is very attractive to people. And we saw it with the pro-Palestinian protests, where nobody got arrested for so long that the most violent versions of those protesters, because it wasn't everybody, were emboldened to take the next steps. They didn't show up in Jewish residential neighborhoods by accident. They realized that they could do it, so they did it. And that's the same thing that's happening here. There's also an element, if I can say, of racism by the progressive left for infantilizing people and say, oh, they don't know what they're doing and they're victims and we can't hold them accountable for what they do as if they are children. And no, I think it's, you want to show respect to them, show them that there are consequences to their actions. But I want to ask you, Phil, how hard do you think FIFA needs to crack down on this? I mean, first of all, we as a society need to arrest. But don't you think FIFA could also tell Morocco, we can't trust your fans, so you can't play for 5 years?
2: Yeah, like you have to send a message if you're going to change it. And the one thing about soccer or football fans is they want their country to win. So like, I would immediately say if any more riots happen tomorrow, you'll be banned from the next World Cup, right? And then that will, they'll self-police themselves in that regard. So there are ways to wield power and influence. You just need some leaders with a little bit of, courage something that might offend somebody in another country. But like to treat immigrants that are being violent as not able to do it, they know exactly what they're doing. They're going to take whatever you allow them to take. Yeah. And if you don't deal with the bad apples, it is going to spread. Just like if you put a bad apple with a bunch of other apples, you have to take strong measures. We have to stop worried about being called names by liberal elites who are insulated from the actual effects of these policies.
1: Don't you think, Phil? I mean, they could sidestep any accusation of racism or whatever you want and just say, we as an organization, FIFA has a new policy that any country's fans that riot after a match, win, lose, or draw, will guarantee, we don't care how small it is, if you riot, we will, your team will be banned from the next World Cup, or in the case of a victory, they will not be playing the next match.
2: There would be self-policing there, but I wonder, Ben, if we would apply that to the Montreal Canadiens.
1: Oh,
2: I was there
1: in 93. We had to take refuge. I was with the RCMP after they won, and we had to take refuge in the RCMP barracks that were right across the street from the old Montreal Forum. I agree. I think that stuff is nonsense too. Don't you think the NHL could do that too? I mean, we could take race out of this. Let's just talk about personal responsibility.
2: Ben, it sounds to me like you're in a position to create great policy to improve society. Like, I wonder if you're going to run for politics at some point, because that is a solution right there. What you just said there is a solution to stop rioting, I think.
1: No, but nobody wants it. Listen, it's fun to think about for a second. But if I promise you, put me in an arena for a few days and you would realize I am not equipped to run for anything. Yeah, Intrepid wants to be my chief of staff.
2: Put me in charge for a couple of days and I'll shake some stuff up. Some
1: you want to be the Minister of Defense?
2: That's why every once in a while you actually need to have, for society, when society gets into a peaceful state, it gradually overregulates itself and becomes more idiotic. And that's why often wars, although they're bad, wars often allow for a reset. Yeah. So you can kind of get rid of all the nonsense, because as people get too comfortable, too complacent, and the wrong people move up the ladder, you know, you just create dysfunction. And how do we fix anything right now when if you criticize something, you're just labeled a bad word?
1: Well, what's that line? Hard times create strong men. Strong men create good times. Good times create weak men. And weak men create hard times. So we're in the weak men, hard times phase, aren't we?
2: We certainly are. And I think a lot of the people making decisions haven't actually been on the business end of real suffering. Mm. And so they think suffering is having to wait 5 minutes in a Starbucks line as opposed to knowing what it's like to worry about the health and safety of your family.
1: Yeah.
2: And it just kills me. I saw one of the commentators was from, I think it was from Somalia or a country, and they're like criticizing the white Europeans for being, and I'm like, we were in Somalia. Like we've seen actual what happens in some of these countries, but it's hilarious that they come over, do something illegal, and then blame the people in the country they're in for being not fair because they're holding them accountable. We need to give our head a shake.
1: Yeah. Philip Millar, great chat. Thanks so much for it. I hope you have a great weekend.
2: Yeah, you too, man. Take it easy.
1: All right. Just a reminder, if you want more BMS, we put out a podcast every day. You can find more content on the Twitter machine, the Instagram machine, and the YouTube.
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16: This is Global News. I'm Russell Skeet. It's mainly sunny and 25 degrees at 3 o'clock. A man who repeatedly complained last year about the noise coming from the Stampede party tent says he's been pleasantly surprised after the city tweaked the rules. Michael Detner Owens lives next door to Cowboys Park in the downtown's West End and called 311 a whole lot of times last year about the noise. He tells Sarah Crosby on QR Calgary Morning, since the city brought in changes to end the music earlier on weeknights and turned down the volume, it's been 90% better.
17: It's been much, much better. As a matter of fact, we even went out on the balcony last night and listened a little bit to Macklemore. The music is not too loud. Last night especially, he was great, which we would never have done last year, you know, certainly.
16: Detner Owens is thanking the mayor and council for listening to the concerns of Calgarians and says if he could see one more improvement for next year, it would be to curb the public urination in the neighborhood after the shows. Yesterday, the city reported 186 noise complaints related to Stampede events and festivals around the city. Well, it's a new beginning for the CEO of the Calgary Stampede, just as this year's edition of the greatest outdoor show on earth starts to wind down. Joel Cowley and his wife Tammy joined a group of 40 people in becoming Canadian citizens. Cowley, originally from Wyoming, has been with the Stampede since 2021.
18: This is a very special day for us. I first came to Calgary in 1993. Tammy joined me in 1995 for a visit. We know this is a very special place, and what we appreciate most about Canada is it's truly built upon kindness and civility. Even when differences occur, conversations happen and a civil resolution is met.
16: Cowley previously served as the CEO of the Houston Livestock Show and Rodeo. Calgary Stampede Show Band is a staple of the greatest outdoor show on earth, and chances are very good you're going to see and hear them down in the Midway. Features about 150 performers from the ages of 16 to 21, and they perform many times a day, and all that requires hundreds of hours of rehearsal. This is Alex Roosevelt's first year with the band, and he says one word encapsulates his experience.
19: It's satisfying. It's satisfying. It's like sometimes you can feel music, but like being able to like express it through an instrument is it's another feeling. It's great.
16: The group will finish up their season once the Calgary Stampede winds down. The unemployment rate in Alberta jumped from 6.6% to 7% this month, the 0.4% increase, the second largest jump of any province. Alberta now has the fourth highest unemployment rate in the country. Our 7% sits only behind Newfoundland and Labrador, PEI and New Brunswick. Calgary is at 7.1% unemployment with a 0.1% jump since last month. Calgary, Edmonton, and Toronto have the highest unemployment rates of Canada's big cities. A Democratic senator from California says he wrote a letter to Quebec Premier Christine Frechette asking Quebec to lift restrictions on the importation and sale of American wine.
20: Adam Schiff referred to the letter sent in June in a post on social media Thursday, where he said Canada's boycott of California wine is causing devastating harm to wine growers. Schiff says California doesn't agree with U.S. President Donald Trump's tariff wars. Some provincial liquor boards stopped purchasing American alcohol last year in response to Trump's tariffs and threats of annexation. It's become a pressure point among both political parties in the United States, with a Republican congresswoman for New York introducing legislation to investigate the booze bans earlier this week. Kelly Malone, The Canadian Press, Washington.
16: It's 3:03.
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16: Environment Canada, Calgary weather, a few clouds, a chance of afternoon showers, a high of 27 today. Partly cloudy tonight with a chance of showers, a low of 13, a mix of sun and cloud, and 24 tomorrow. It's 25 degrees. Breaking news when it happens. Our next scheduled news at 3:30. I'm Russell Skeet.
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0: And away we go on a Friday. Rick Ralph in on Connect again to finish out the week. As you heard in Russell's newscast there, just at the end of it, the Democratic senator from California saying he wrote a letter to Quebec Premier Christine Fréchette, asking the province to lift the restrictions on the importation and sale of American wine. Referred to the letter that he sent in June in a social media post today, where he said Canada's boycott of California wine is causing devastating harm to the wine growers. The senator says California doesn't agree with U.S. President Donald Trump's tariff wars, as you heard there in the newscast. Alberta and Saskatchewan have returned booze to the shelves, and they've done so for a while now. But the bigger provinces like Ontario and Quebec, they have not resumed stocking U.S. alcohol. B.C. has yet to do it. And everybody in the East, Manitoba, New Brunswick, PEI, Nova Scotia, Newfoundland, Labrador, nope, none of them. Just Alberta and Saskatchewan sell American liquor. Now, Ontario Premier Doug Ford had said that he wouldn't return to selling American alcohol to the shelves until CUSMA, the Canada-US-Mexico agreement, is renewed. The U.S. has been threatening to walk away from that deal altogether. So it's become a pressure point. And both political parties in the United States, and as you heard Russell mention, a Republican congresswoman in New York, she's introduced now legislation to investigate the booze bans, and she did so earlier this week. It's called the Canada Act. Now, it's not a shot at their neighbors to the north here, Canada, the country, but they call it, it just so happens that it's called the Canada Act. It's the Canada Act, standing for Combating Attacks on Our National Alcoholic Drinks by Allies. And of course, when you put that into initials, you get Canada. Now, the investigation was put forward by a Republican congresswoman, as I mentioned, Claudia Tenney. She's in the 24th District of New York State. That includes the Finger Lakes region. That's home to many wineries and distilleries. And the Finger Lakes region is near, well, it's just outside of Buffalo, New York. And Buffalo's right across the border from Niagara Falls. It's about an hour and a half from Toronto. So there's a big wine region really close to southern Ontario. And in southern Ontario, there's a lot of wineries anyway, all down through Tilsonburg, Niagara, Niagara-on-the-Lake. Once you swing from Toronto down through Hamilton, take a left around the lake, and then you're into wine country. But in a statement, the congresswoman says Canadian provinces cannot be allowed to hold American wineries, breweries, and distilleries hostage and attempt to ransom them. Now, the Supreme Court in the United States ruled that the president did not actually have the authority to impose many of these levies under the International Emergency Economic Powers Act back in February of this year. Many tariffs, though, still remain on things like, well, car parts, steel, which is a big one in southern Ontario and Ontario in general, and aluminum. Now, the proposal from the Congresswoman is finding a lot of support among local producers and alcohol trade organizations. They've had dismal export numbers since the ban went into place last year by Canadians, March 2025, to be specific. And now, you know, Alberta and Saskatchewan are back, you know, selling the American booze, but no other province in this country is. The Supreme Court ruled that the president did not actually have the authority to impose many of these levies. But the parent company of Jack Daniel's says there's been more than a 60% drop in sales to Canadians. The American Craft Spirits Association, their CEO, said in a statement that for too long, Americans' craft distillers have been caught in the middle of a trade dispute that has nothing to do with them. Distilled Spirits Council sent a statement as well, saying for nearly a year and a half, American spirits have been pulled from store shelves across much of Canada as collateral damage in a broader trade dispute unrelated to our sector. So we appreciate, Tenney's efforts to highlight the impact that these restrictions have had on the U.S. distillers and encourage policymakers on both sides of the border to pursue a negotiation and a solution that restores market access for U.S. spirits without further escalating trade tensions. So this Canada Act is getting them excited south of the border. I don't know really where it's going to go, what it's going to do. I mean, in Kentucky, where the bourbon comes from, Canada was a crucial export market. But since the ban went into place in March of last year, the industry noticed a 70% drop in sales between the months of March and December of last year. The prolonged strain and uncertainty has forced some major Kentucky distillers to temporarily halt production because they've got massive inventory buildups. Jim Beam is one of those down there in Kentucky. They actually halted production for this entire year because they saw an 85% drop in sales last April to June. I mean, Canada had previously accounted for roughly 35% of all wine exports from the United States. We like the wine up here. And some of it's pretty good from California. Wine exports from the U.S. to Canada dropped by $343 million between 2024 and 2025. That's a 77% drop year over year. And the next largest drop in U.S. wine exports was to China, $69 million. That tells you how much Canadians import, like anywhere from 343 to 357 million. And China's next at 69 million. And these wineries in the United States, I mean, up to, there's some big ones down there, up to 95% of family operated small, medium sized wineries down there face, you know, severe fallout. So it's triggered a lot of significant layoffs in the wine industry in the United States. And while American liquor exports to Canada have dropped, they're importing more spirits than they ever from Canada, including whiskeys and ready-to-drink cocktails. So, I mean, that's a bit of a flip. And then the LCBO in Ontario, the Liquor Control Board of Ontario, one of the largest buyers of alcohol in the world, which I was surprised to see that, posted a $400 million revenue decline in its latest economic update, in part because it's losing out on about $70 million in high-margin American liquor sales. I mean, I tried to send my brother in Nova Scotia a bottle of bourbon for Christmas. I tried to buy it from the Nova Scotia Liquor Commission and have it sent to his house so because he could make an old-fashioned. I sent him the kit, the burner, and everything to make one. But on the website and even talking to them down there, nope, not selling it. I mean, yeah, I forgot about that. That was December. I mean, you go back to March of 2025. Here we are now well past March of 2026. This has been going on for a while. But the tariffs remain, and Ford's not budging in Ontario. Quebec's not budging. Manitoba's not budging. None of them are budging, really. The only ones that have budged are here in Alberta and Saskatchewan. They're the only two provinces in this country. So, you know, the Americans now are going after the Canada Act. And again, it's not named after Canada. We're one of their allies. That's what the A stands for, or one of them in Canada, Canada Act. Now, meanwhile, in the United States, I saw this morning, the Lincoln Memorial Reflecting Pool, they've got problems with this. I mean, they were supposed to have everything done by July 4th. And the president of the U.S. initially, you know, said, you know, renovations would last a century. But within weeks of the project originally, you know, completing last month, the water had an algae bloom. Pieces of the new coating appear to be peeling off the bottom of the pool. And he being the U.S. president, is blaming vandals. Critics say, no, it's shoddy repair work. But the draining was planned, and the water might still contain debris from Independence Day fireworks over the National Mall. So, I mean, they've got problems down there. They've got a bad pool, and they're not selling their booze north of the border, unless you're here in Alberta or you're next door in Saskatchewan. We've got a couple of topics to touch on today. You know, the top 20% income earners in Canada, you're like, they don't pay their share of tax. Actually, they pay more than their share. We're going to talk to the Fraser Institute about that. Yeah, they're actually paying more. The top 20% earners in the country pay more in proportion tax than the rest of us. There is a lawsuit that is being settled with regards to beef in this country. Price fixing. You may recall recently bread fixing and the talk of bread. Well, now we've got one in beef. We're going to talk to a professor out east about that as well. And weddings, not only just weddings, but estate planning as well. Erin Burry is the CEO of Wilful in Ontario. She's a big Taylor Swift fan. We're going to talk to her about that, but also the prenup that was involved there. And of course, estate planning for everybody else as you go. And then fruits and vegetables in the United States. Don't go there right now. It's going to upset your stomach. It's not good. We'll explain a little bit more about that. And we'll touch on how Meta plans to cut down on water use with this massive Alberta AI data center. So we've got a lot to do, a lot to get through as well. Plus, Jock will join us for Sports Talk with Jock, and we'll have the roundtable in the 5 o'clock hour as well. It's a Friday, fun Friday here on QR Calgary.
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2: 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Wednesday, this past Wednesday, was really, really pretty bad. But there hasn't been a single night where they've gone over the midnight time limit.
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1: There's the old saying, and it's been around for decades. You know what? The top earners in this country, they just don't pay. They don't pay their share of tax. Yeah, they pay tax. They just don't pay their share. I mean, I've heard about it growing up. And now the Fraser Institute has had a look at this. And, you might be surprised that 20% of the Canadian income earners, the families, pay more than half of all the taxes. So actually, they are pulling their share of the rope. In fact, they're pulling more of it. And joining us to touch on this is Jake Fuss, the director of Fiscal Studies, Fraser Institute, and the co-author of Measuring Progressively in Canada's Tax System 2026. We welcome him to QR Calgary. Jake, thanks for taking the time.
2: Thanks very much for having me on the show.
1: Just before we get into all the numbers of this, the idea to look at this exactly, and what is it that you were looking at to dispute what I just kind of rattled off the top, that the top 20% of Canadians have not been paying their fair share?
2: So the goal ultimately was to get to the facts and the data around how much different income groups in Canada were paying in taxes so that we can even get to the discussion about, you know, what constitutes a fair share, whether certain income groups are paying their fair share of taxes. So the ultimate goal here was, what we're doing, where we're dividing Canadian families into five different income groups, into 20% brackets, and then ultimately calculating how much they're paying in taxes relative to their share of income.
1: Okay, and so what stood out to you the most out of doing that?
2: Yeah, I think along the lines of what you've outlined, particularly with the top 20% of income-earning families, they're paying more than half of total taxes, including personal income taxes, sales and property taxes, among other types of taxes. And they're also paying nearly two-thirds of our personal income taxes in the country. So that was something that really stood out to me. So even though they are earning a fair amount of income, they're earning just under half of all income in Canada, they're paying more than that proportion when it comes to taxes and personal income taxes in particular.
1: Okay, now let's go to the other end of that rainbow. Rainbow might not be the right word, but you mentioned the five different segments. If we call that number one, what was number five?
2: Yeah, so if we look at the different types of income groups in Canada, if we look at the bottom 20% of income earners in Canada, they're paying just under 2% of all taxes in Canada, and they earn roughly about 4% of the total family income in Canada. And we can also look at different brackets. If we look at middle income earners, for instance, they're paying about 12% or so of all taxes in Canada. So there's certainly different amounts. Generally, as your income rises, you're going to pay a higher proportion of all the taxes in Canada. But we can see that there's some key differences between the different income groups here.
1: If someone were to say, well, you know what, the people that make the more money should do such. I look at what you guys have done here, men and women, and I think, well, it's an interesting look at it. But I wonder how people would digest that.
2: Yeah, I mean, it's ultimately up to Canadians to decide what is a fair share of taxes. I think that definition is a lot of times subjective. I think what gets lost in the discussion, though, a lot of the times is the actual facts and data of how much, people are currently paying in taxes and what share of income that they have. So when people are suggesting, that certain income groups need to pay more, well, then, I think the discussion needs to go, well, how much is that amount and what are you basing that on? What's your definition of fair? Because right now, if you have people paying almost 60% of all taxes in Canada, and it's a relatively small group of people, only 20% of the population, then what would actually constitute a fair share in those people's opinions? So, I think the importance of this study is just getting the ball rolling on the discussion about, here's the facts and data. Now we can have a discussion about what fair share actually looks like.
1: Yeah, and then I look at the top 20%. I think of, when I grew up in Nova Scotia, in the neighboring province of New Brunswick, was the home of K.C. Irving. He is the man that found Irving Oil, Irving everything. They are a billion-dollar family and one of the richest families in Canada. And I remember, now he's long passed on. In fact, one of his sons now has passed on. But I remember he had a house, I believe, in the Bahamas or Bermuda because he refused, the taxes bothered him so much that he moved down to the Bahamas or Bermuda. There is that comes into play when you have the top income earners. Yeah, they pay a lot of tax, almost to the point where it drives them crazy.
2: Well, certainly. I mean, when we look at the empirical research, not just in Canada, but also internationally, we know that ultimately when you're increasing taxes on top income earners, that can result in them making behavioral changes. So they're either moving elsewhere or they're trying to reduce their taxable income by getting lawyers and accountants involved through more tax planning for their estates. And generally speaking, just because you're raising taxes on top income earners doesn't actually mean that you're getting a lot of extra government revenue from those changes. A lot of times you can actually end up losing revenue or you don't gain nearly as much as you anticipated. So this is something, you know, we've certainly seen, and highly skilled people like doctors, scientists, managers, engineers, you know, athletes, these are people that are highly mobile and they're more likely to relocate due to taxes or other factors than some of the other income groups in Canada.
1: Jake, it's a fascinating read at the Fraser Institute. I appreciate you taking the time with our listeners out here in Calgary.
2: Thanks for having me on the show.
1: Thank you. There's Jake Fuss, and he is the director of Fiscal Studies, Fraser Institute, and the co-author of Measuring Progressively in Canada's Tax System 2026, and the title being The Top 20% of Canadian Income Earning Families Pay More Than Half of All the Taxes in the Country. And it's an interesting study what they've done. They've leveled the playing field, dividing it into five groups, if you'd want to call it that, and see who earns what in percentage to all the money and who pays what in all of the money as well. So just a different and an interesting way to look at it. And notice next door in BC, this has got some of them fired up out there. BC has put in an additional school tax on their property taxes out there. And this is only on high-value homes. So if your house in BC, let's say Vancouver or Kelowna, because that's really where they are, or Whistler, if that home is worth between $3 and $4 million, your tax rate is going to go from 0.3% to 0.4%. That doesn't sound like a lot, but this is an additional increase on top of the taxes that are there. And if your home is worth, this is on assessed value. So if, say you bought your house for $1 million, I don't know, 20 years ago, and now it's worth $3.5 million. You're getting hammered with this additional tax. A home worth over $4 million there, that tax rate, additional tax rate, is going from 0.4 to 0.6%. That's a 50% tax increase. I mean, they're looking at basically a home that's $3.5 million, assessed at $3.5 million in Vancouver, is $500 extra a year. It doesn't sound like much, but they're already paying $11,914 in property tax, and of that, $4,135 in school tax. And this is an additional school tax. Basically, 8% of the new homes built in Vancouver last year sold for more than $3 million. It's crazy. We've got news and weather coming up here at the bottom of the hour. And on the other side, you got a beef with the price of beef? We'll go there next on QR Calgary.
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14: This is Global News. I'm Russell Skeet. It's partly cloudy and 25 degrees at 3:30. The CEO of the Calgary Stampede, along with about 40 others, became a Canadian citizen today. Joel Cowley and his wife Tammy took the oath of citizenship this morning. Cowley, who's been the Stampede's head since 2021, says it was an emotional day.
15: It has to be emotional, absolutely. We're so happy to be here in this great city, in this great province, and now in this great country as well.
14: Cowley, who was born in Wyoming and raised in Colorado, previously served as the CEO of the Houston Livestock Show and Rodeo.
16: All right, you ready? 3, 2, 1. Let's put them on. Oh, yeah.
14: James Barker Band became honorary Calgarians today as they were white-hatted ahead of their performance tonight at the Stampede. Frontman James Barker says they love playing the Stampede.
16: You know, we'd all been to the Stampede before we were musicians doing this thing. And I don't know, it's just such a vibe. I feel like everyone here is having such a good time. And the amount of music is crazy. Like, all of our friends, everyone we know in the industry plays at the Stampede.
14: The band has just released a new single called After Dark. Dozens of teens and young adults spend hundreds of hours preparing for the Calgary Stampede Show Band's many performances during the annual exhibition. Catherine Reed is among them, and this is her final year playing in the band. She recalls how the show band inspired her in the past.
17: It's watching them play, you know, fun pop songs and having fun dance moves to it. And that combined two aspects of my life that I really love, which are dance and music. And it was just a natural entrance there.
14: The Calgary Stampede Show Band performs in dozens of shows throughout the 10-day event, including a notable role in the annual parade. Unemployment rates have gone up in Alberta's big cities and in the province itself. Calgary sits at 7.1% with a 0.1% increase since June. Alberta's unemployment rate rose to 7%, up from 6.6% in May. The 0.4% increase, the second highest in the country. Alberta now has the fourth highest unemployment rate of all the provinces. Well, the number of people applying for a job in the federal government plummeted last year as Ottawa slashed the size of the civil service. 2 years ago, there were more than 1 million applications for jobs in the federal public service. But between April 1st of last year and March 31st of this year, that number fell by nearly 30% to less than 735,000. The number of job ads the government posted was also down by about 40%. The number of people who left the public service, including retirements and resignations, increased to 12%. There were also around 52% fewer promotions within the public service in 25-26 compared to the years before. In budget 2025, the Liberal government committed to cutting the number of public service spots by about 40,000 people by 2029. Three people are dead after an SUV and a semi-truck crashed north of Edmonton. Sturgeon County says all three in the SUV died on impact. RCMP say the crash happened Thursday on Highway 28 near the town of Gibbons, about 40 kilometers north of Edmonton. A California Democratic senator is calling for Canada to lift restrictions on the importation and sale of American wine. Adam Schiff says California doesn't agree with U.S. President Donald Trump's tariff wars and says Canada's boycott of California wine is causing devastating harm. Schiff sent a letter to Quebec Premier Christine Fréchette asking Quebec to end restrictions. Saskatchewan and Alberta have returned American booze to the shelves, but major purchasing provinces like Ontario and Quebec have not resumed stocking U.S. alcohol. It's 3:33.
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14: Environment Canada, Calgary weather. A few clouds with a chance of afternoon showers. A high of 27 today. Partly cloudy tonight. A chance of showers. A low of 13. A mix of sun and cloud and 24 tomorrow. It's 25 degrees. Breaking news when it happens. Our next scheduled news at 4. I'm Russell Skeet.
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1: Rick Ralph with you here on Connect on a Friday, the 10th of July, as we head into the final weekend of Stampede. If anybody's been buying beef since 2015, and I know a lot of us have, customers now could get a piece of a settlement. There's been a big lawsuit. And so, where do we go from here? Well, Dr. Sylvain Charlebois is a professor, director, Agri-Food and Analytics Lab at Dalhousie University in Halifax, and co-host of the Food Professor podcast. And the doctor joins us now. Doctor, look, thank you for taking the time. I mean, first we had the bread fix pricing, you know, fixing the price of bread, and now it's beef, but I guess the settlements have just been announced.
18: Yeah, so another class action. It's not because of the Competition Bureau. It's very much about lawyers. Well, you can call them ambulance chasers, but the evidence out there is that prices are going up. So obviously, lawyers are looking for categories with which they can actually sue very wealthy, very resourced companies like GBS and Cargill. These companies are privately owned, but they're massive, massive companies. GBS, for example, I actually just met with its CEO in Ireland a few weeks ago, and GBS alone generates about $80 to $90 billion in sales. One in every five animals slaughtered on Earth is slaughtered by GBS. So these companies are massive. So I'm not surprised that...

0: because in the last year or so, we've seen some cuts increase by well over 70%. And so, and of course, inflation is way below food inflation. So everyone going to the grocery store will notice higher prices. So I honestly think that this is just the beginning of a new era. We saw what happened with bread. There was a class action lawsuit for bread. Now beef, and there'll probably going to be more down the road.
1: Doctor, I get my beef from a food distributor in Winnipeg who gets their beef from northern Alberta, and it comes down by transport truck, and then they bump my skid off, and the rest of it goes to Winnipeg. I know it comes from JBS, is the originator of it. But I've been always told that, during the drought, during the pandemic, the herd stocks were low because of the drought, and that's why beef prices have been increasing. I just bought a box of beef for the whole year this week, and it's 10% higher again than what it was last year. So, but this price fixing thing now all of a sudden is kind of an eye opener, and it will be for customers.
0: I mean, when you look at Canada specifically, you have both Cargill and GBS. They slaughter literally more than 80% of everything we buy at the grocery store when it comes to beef. That's an oligopoly right there. So prices are high. Now, are they artificially inflated? That's really up to the courts to decide. But from our perspective at the lab, when we monitor prices, sometimes some things don't jive between farm gate, so what ranchers are getting versus what's happening at retail. Any rancher out there in Alberta will tell you there's something really bizarre going on because, yes, they are making good money, but prices at retail have gone way up. The increase is much more significant. And you do wonder what's going on there. And I have suspicions with other categories as well, like canned salmon, for example. That's another. In fact, salmon is up 70% in the last 2 months. So something, there are categories where you really have to scratch your head. But right now, we have a combination bureau that will take months and months to solve or to look into any issue. And a lot of people are running out of patience.
1: Dr. Sylvain Charlebois with us here on QR Calgary. He's a professor, director, Agri-Food Analytics Lab in Dalhousie University in Halifax and co-host of the Food Professor podcast. And we're talking about this settlement. How much are we talking about in this settlement? You're talking about JBS, and they're just one of the companies, but $80 billion is what they turn around every year. How much is this settlement of this lawsuit that the lawyers have achieved?
0: It's about $8 million. And frankly, I don't. It doesn't seem like a lot. It's basically less than 25 cents per Canadian. It's not a whole lot. And so, and in the beef sector, it's complicated because you have many cuts. For example, ground beef has gone up about 30% in the last year. In the U.S., it's gone up even more. But the White House has actually gone after GBS, National Beef, Cargill, same companies. And, of course, Canada is benefited from that echo, from those investigations happening in the U.S. because they're essentially the same companies. So the inspiration is certainly coming from there, for sure. In Canada, my argument is if we are to look into price fixing for beef, my guess is that if there is a settlement, if there's wrongdoing, if it's proven that there's wrongdoing, and of course, if there's a settlement, it should be way, way more than $8 million because the average household will spend about 40% of its food budget retail on animal protein alone.
1: Well, doctor, that's why I'm wondering about this settlement. And you mentioned settlement as well. This is not a conviction. This is a settlement. So they have settled without being, if I could use the word, convicted. But a settlement will prevent them, will it not, from being anybody going after them again in a court situation?
0: That's right. That's what seems to be the pattern. Because again, you're dealing with privately owned companies. So we don't have access to the books here. And, of course, if you go through a lawsuit, these companies will be forced to open up their books. They do not like that. In the U.S., GBS just last year settled for $57 million, wrote a check to the White House.

0: House to basically allow the case to disappear. My sense is that this is exactly what's going on right here, and that's why the amount is not all that that significant, but they don't want to go to court either.
1: So in the end, does you or I benefit from this lawsuit? Do we see money out of it, or is it because I did see Canadians can opt out of the suit. I don't know who's opted in.
0: No, that's right. This is how I'm reading this right now. We're seeing courts doing the work of the Competition Bureau, basically. And to me, it's really not something we should be seeing. In the United States, of course, litigation is part of their culture. We see that all the time. But not in Canada. A lot of Canadians, I dare to think that most Canadians believe that the government will look into this, some of these matters. But it just, right now, the Competition Bureau has the power now, but is really slow in moving forward on anything.
1: Doctor, look, I appreciate you taking the time with us out here in Calgary. Enjoy that steak dinner this weekend.
0: Yeah, and enjoy a stampede over there.
1: Will do.
2: There's Dr. Sylvain Charlebois, Professor, Director, Agri-Food and Analytics Lab at Dalhousie University in Halifax and co-host of the Food Professor podcast. The first approval hearing will take place in a BC court this September, and that covers BC and all Canadian class members other than those in Quebec. The Quebec approval hearing will take place separately in December of this year. Now, if the courts approve the settlements, and again, we're talking about $8 million, details on when and how the money will be distributed among qualifying Canadians will be made public. So, you know, I wouldn't get too excited about this right now. I'm not. I was interested to see that there was actually some lawyers that were battling these big companies on it. And as he said, these are massive global companies. But the $8 million settlement, which now has to be approved, and there's going to be two hearings, one in BC and one in Quebec. Wouldn't get too fired up about that. But I've always been told by my friend who's a meat distributor, and a friend of mine also works for that same company, that because of droughts, because of livestock, because of the pandemic, and because of the droughts, double whammy there, that livestock herds had, well, shrunk, and now they're trying to build them up. Look, I'm not a rancher. I don't know. I've met a few. But it still seems kind of an eye-opening thing when you hear about this class action lawsuit and price fixing. So now the lawyers have gone after the breads. And now that was the big grocers in this country. And now going after the big companies when it comes to beef as well. He mentioned salmon. Did he call it salmon or salmon? I'd have to go back and listen to that one. But we've got more to do coming up here on the program as well. There's tougher sentences coming for assaults on first responders. We're going to talk about that in just about an hour from now. But Jock Wilson's going to drop in next. Sports Talk with Jock as you are listening to QR Calgary.
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1: Sports Talk with Jock coming up tonight at 7 here on QR Calgary. He joins me now here in studio. Spain won. Belgium's out. There go the chocolates.
2: Well, you know, Spain over Belgium 2-1. So what does that mean? Spain and France in one semifinal. Then we'll see what happens in the other semifinal. So
1: I did notice that the price of tickets are coming down. Now that the U.S. is out, Canada's out, Mexico's out. Of course, that's where all the games are. So the prices are coming down quite a bit.
2: And now it's getting exciting because these are the best teams left, the best left standing, I should say. So, but yeah, hey, you know, if you're going to have a game in Canada and you want to go to, you know, one of our producers, Renee Kaz, you know Renee? So she actually went to Toronto. She went to a game. Did you know that?
1: Oh, no, I didn't know that.
2: Yeah, she went to a Toronto. I think it was an Egypt game. She paid $1,200 for two tickets.
1: Well, now they've got like this Spain-Belgium game that just went on. $1,300 was the ticket price, the lowest ticket price for one game. Yeah,
2: that's still a lot of cake.
1: It's still a lot, but it's down from $3,300.
2: Yeah, okay.
1: Like that shows you how much, you know. And FIFA knows this is going to happen when the host teams, when they get knocked out, the prices get adjusted. But still, it's still very rich.
2: Live sporting events are not cheap anymore. They really are, especially if you're talking the premium ones. You know, try to get tickets to the Masters, try to go to the Super Bowl, you know, World Cup of soccer. I get it. I'd rather drink my own beer at home and watch it on television because, you know, with high-def television now, you get a great experience. Nothing wrong with that.
1: When I was in Toronto, I mean, when I worked for Rogers, they would give you tickets to go down. But before that, I worked for Telemedia, and we didn't have the Jays, right? So, but it was $20, maybe, 30. Now I think it's 70, 80, 100, 150, and they've renovated that building. I would like to see it the way they've done it now.
2: Yes.
1: But, yeah, you mentioned live sporting events. I mean, I remember the Jets. The prices there are, that's the smallest building in the NHL, right? Mm-hmm. So the ticket prices are a little bit high there, but
2: just wait until we open a new arena here in Calgary.
1: Well, there is that, right? Because I don't want to spook anybody, but usually that's what you see, right? Saw it in Toronto too, in the Air Canada, whatever that place is called now, when it opened. Ticket prices went up. More people in the stands, but a little bit higher price too.
2: Yeah. No, and hey, you can still, at least you know, during a regular season. Hey, I saw Flames games this year when the Flames sort of fell out of playoff contention, and that was pretty early. You know, you could get second tier tickets for $50. I saw them online. So, you know what? If you're a season ticket holder, and everybody's going to want to be a season ticket holder for the Flames this year, because you know what it guarantees?
1: Yeah.
2: It guarantees you a seat in the new building when it kicks off in 27.
1: I know of one person who has done that. There's two of them, but I could see like getting, you know, when it first started in Winnipeg, they had a massive waiting list. People wanted season tickets. It was over 1,000 people long. The sales didn't have to do a thing.
2: Right.
1: Years progress, years go along, and now there's sales and they're selling tickets. And now I find that whoever had season tickets, now there's three of them that share the season tickets, or a group of four.
2: Yeah, I see that a lot too.
1: That's kind of the easier way to go about it.
2: You know, it's funny because when the Flames first came here, of course they were in the Corral. It was only a 5,000 seat facility.
1: Corral.
2: Yeah. Then they moved into the Saddle Dome, and it was always contentious because it was almost like a golf membership. People were paying like $20,000 just to, you know, get the seats. Rick Ralph has great seats. Rick, you know, and Cliff Fletcher always said, I have no problem people selling the rights for their tickets, because it means if you have committed that much money for those tickets, you're staying as a season ticket holder. So, you know, there were some crazy numbers being bandied about just so people could, you know, secure their good seats.
1: Yeah, and you mentioned Cliff Fletcher. I mean, there's a guy that was in here and he was in Toronto as well. I know his daughter, Christy, and her husband, Jim. And unfortunately, Cliff passed away recently. But what a super guy to talk to, interview and talk hockey, and did a lot for the sport, I think, in this country.
2: You know what? Just a wealth of knowledge and of course instrumental here in Calgary, because you know he built the Stanley Cup champions in 1989, and you know, didn't do it conventionally. You know, he had some good college kids. You know, obviously he made some great trades, whether it was Joey Mullen, Doug Gilmore, you name it. You know, he really did give this team, and the only complaint we had about the Calgary Flames in 89 is they were the best team in the league for about a 4-year period. They only won one championship. It's tough to win championships.
1: Well, you look up the highway, right, around that era.
2: Yeah.
1: I mean, there were some pretty good teams in that era.
2: Yeah, there were.
1: I mean, Calgary was good, but there's some really good teams in that era. And that's the tough thing, right? You've got a good team, but just not good enough to win when you've got a neighbor or somebody south of you that's really good.
2: Hey, I got a trivia question for you. Remember yesterday?
1: I am horrible at trivia.
2: Remember yesterday I was telling you that the Calgary Stampeders are having a tough time playing in Montreal. And they don't have a lot of success in Montreal. As a matter of fact, last time the Calgary Stampeders won a game in Montreal, 2018. That was the last year they won a playoff game. They were the Grey Cup champions in 2018. Bo Levi Mitchell was the quarterback for the Calgary Stampeders. They won a game in Montreal in 2018. Not exactly an exciting game. It was a 12-6 final. Any guesses on who the quarterback was for the Montreal Alouettes?
1: You thought you were going to give me the Stamps, and I would have said Bo Levi Mitchell, because I remember that. Montreal, living in Winnipeg, covering the Bombers there. Like, further east you go.
2: I'll give you a hint. He was an NFL bust, high draft pick.
1: High draft pick.
2: Johnny Manziel, baby.
1: Oh wow. There's a name from the past.
2: Isn't that the, like, when I was looking
1: I've
2: at that,
1: I've forgotten about that dude completely.
2: I know.
1: The last number, what? It's been, well, you're talking 2018. That's not that long
2: ago.
1: No,
2: I told you it would blow your mind, though, because you're thinking, Johnny Manziel. Oh, yeah, no, that's right. He did play for Montreal.
1: Because it was a lot of, you know, where's he going to go? Which team's he going to go to? There was a lot of, you know, that's funny. And that underscores how hard it is to get a good quarterback in the Canadian Football League, how important it is to get a good quarterback.
2: And Johnny Manziel was a bust in the NFL, and he was a bust in Canada.
1: Bust everywhere. But even a Canadian quarterback has had a hard time finding a way into this. You know, once you train the American quarterback how to play in this league, then you've got one. It's hard to hang on to them.
2: And it's funny because I remember when the Calgary Stampeders brought in Achilles Smith, and I think Achilles Smith was a sixth overall pick in the NFL, and he was a bust here in Calgary too. It's just, you know, what's the old saying? You know, you can have all the tools, but you don't have the toolbox. You know, you hear that quite a bit.
1: The CFL toolbox is a lot different than what they're used to, right?
2: That's exactly right. It's not an easy position to play. I remember talking to Greg Vavra about this, you know, former University of Calgary, dinosaur great CFL player, and he said, as a quarterback, he says, you can only get good at quarterback when the game starts to slow down for you. When it's too fast, you know, I think that's what's happening with Trey Ford right now. The game is too fast for him. He can't read the game. Whereas Greg said, as soon as the game starts to slow down, then you really come into the scene. Then you can read defenses and you can see the players. And if it starts slowing down, you can become good. And I think that's why Vernon Adams, I think the game is starting to slow down for him. And Vernon Adams is starting to light it up. You know, 99 points scored for the Stampeders in the last, couple of games, which is fantastic. And VA, his seventh career 400-yard game, 11 touchdown passes already this season. He's scored a couple on the ground. So let's hope VA can have another big game tomorrow in Montreal.
1: We've got the Stampede Report coming up next hour, and we'll hear more from that with you then. We've got news and weather coming up here at the top of the hour. When we come back, Taylor and Travis are engaged. That and estate planning. Yeah, it all goes together. We'll explain next on QR Calgary.
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3: 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It's not uniform. 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Do a test flip. And then the cardinal rule, though, is if a kid asks for another pancake, you give them a wink and you give them another pancake.
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15: This is Global News. I'm Russell Skeet. It's partly cloudy and 25 degrees at 4 o'clock. Alberta's police watchdog is investigating after a man was shot while officers responded to a domestic disturbance call at a rural home northeast of Calgary. The Alberta Serious Incident Response Team says two officers went to a home near Air Canada last Friday after RCMP received a call from a woman reporting a domestic disturbance involving her boyfriend. ACERT says as the officers approached the home, they heard yelling from inside before the woman came out the front door. The agency says officers stayed outside near the entrance and called out to the man to come outside. He did not respond and minutes later came out and began walking toward the officers holding what appeared to be a handgun. ACERT says one officer fired his service pistol, multiple times, striking the man. The officers provided first aid and called for emergency medical services, but ACERT says paramedics pronounced the man dead at the scene. The agency says the shooting was captured on both officers' body-worn cameras. Coming up, not everyone in the west end of downtown is convinced it's any quieter this stampede, but first, QR Calgary Time Saver Traffic.
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17: On Glenmore Trail, watch for a collision westbound before Crowchild Trail. We're seeing a bit of stop and go from near McLeod. On McLeod Trail, there's a collision northbound by 42nd Avenue. And downtown, we've already seen a couple of collisions involving pedestrians this afternoon. Just a reminder, if you're traveling downtown, there is a huge increase in both vehicle and pedestrian traffic. 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For QR Calgary Time Saver Traffic, I'm Phil Jensen.
15: Well, some in the west end of downtown say they are noticing a difference in noise levels at the Cowboys Music Festival. Others aren't saying the same. Prior to Stampede, the city and Cowboys worked out a deal to drop the noise and the bass levels and wind things up earlier in the evening. Sumit Bajpai lives adjacent to the park and even after moving farther away says it's still too loud.
18: It's pretty noisy, you know. Yeah, I saw yesterday it was like 40 complaints still. Yeah, last year I was living in this. That's the only reason I shifted to HAT. But it's still that building. We got the noise. It's pretty noisy.
15: So far, the city has received 186 noise complaints related to Stampede events and festivals around the city. Well, the man who's been the boss of the Calgary Stampede for the last 5 years is now a Canadian citizen. At a ceremony with his wife Tammy and about 40 others, Stampede CEO Joel Cowley took his oath of citizenship today. Cowley says he was moved by the diversity of the new Canadians who were sworn in with him.
19: That's very, very special. Knowing that their stories, they've faced far greater struggles than we have. So to become Canadians with them was truly an honor.
15: Kelly, who was born in Wyoming and raised in Colorado, previously served as the CEO of the Houston Livestock Show and Rodeo.
20: All right, you ready? 3, 2, 1. Let's put them on.
21: Woohoo!
20: Oh, yeah.
15: The James Barker Band became honorary Calgarians as they were white-hatted ahead of their performance tonight at the Stampede. Frontman James Barker says They love playing the Stampede.
6: You know, we'd all been to the Stampede before we were musicians doing this thing. And I don't know, it's just such a vibe. I feel like everyone here is having such a good time. And the amount of music is crazy. Like all of our friends, everyone we know in the industry plays at the Stampede.
15: The band has just released a new single called After Dark. The Calgary Stampede show band endures hundreds of hours of rehearsal ahead of the annual parade and the weeks-long exhibition. Allie Cooper is an assistant band director, and she compares the marching band's cardio to that of athletes.
8: They are, you know, battling through cowboy boot, foot pain, and minimal sleep and dehydration, and they're still showing up every single rehearsal, every performance with a smile on their face.
15: Cooper says the band faces dehydration and exhaustion after long performances and walking the Stampede parade route, which is why there are designated water breaks. A passenger on board a flight from Greece to Germany was partially sucked out of a window when it broke soon after takeoff. A hospital official in northern Greece says the 61-year-old has neck and shoulder injuries and friction burns. Ryanair says the flight from Thessaloniki to Germany, to a town near Munich, returned shortly after takeoff Friday when a window dislodged. The plane landed normally and passengers returned to the terminal. Passengers reported hearing a loud bang early an hour into the flight. One said oxygen mask dropped and the plane began to lose altitude, causing panic. It's 4:05.
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15: Environment Canada Calgary weather, partly cloudy tonight with a chance of showers, a low of 13, a mix of sun and cloud, a high of 24 tomorrow, clearing and 26 on Sunday. It's 25 degrees, breaking news when it happens. Our next scheduled news at 4:30. I'm Russell Skeet.
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0: Rick Ralph with you here on Connect for a Friday, the 10th of July, final weekend of Stampede. And boy, is it going to be, if you're going to be down on the grounds this weekend, you may want to try and take a pool or something with you. A bucket of ice isn't going to last long. 29 degrees and full sun tomorrow. And then they've got a mix of sun and cloud. They being Environment Canada, by the way, a mix of sun and cloud on Sunday and a high of 28. So that's not a bad-looking weekend. Summer arrives with a bang. Now, I suppose anything can change at any moment because in the next day or two, they usually get it pretty bang on. So looks like a great weekend. Even Monday, 26 degrees and sunny. So if you're out on the golf course this weekend or on Monday, it looks like things are going to be pretty good. Taylor Swift and Travis Kelce recently engaged and, of course, married. And, well, that would raise a lot of questions about what they had to talk about before they got married. And then there's the thought after they're married that, you know, the conversation they may have to have as they get older, provided they, you know, stay together. Well, there is the overlooked conversation that couples need to have. And what that is, well, let's bring in Erin Burry. She is the CEO of Willful, and they handle estate planning online. Erin, look, thanks for taking the time here on QR Calgary. I'll tell you right now, I did not get an invite to Taylor Swift's wedding.
1: Sadly, mine didn't either. I was not one of 1,000.
0: So here we are. But at the same time, and you are the CEO of Willful, which is an online platform helping Canadians with estate planning. Let's just start with Taylor and Travis getting married. Like, what would the challenges be of them for estate planning or even prenuptial? I mean, these two are quite wealthy.
1: They are quite wealthy. We're looking at Taylor having a net worth of approximately $2.1 billion with a B. And Travis is no slouch. He's bringing in, you know, $100 million USD from his football salary. So these two together are extremely wealthy. Now, it's reported that they signed a very ironclad prenup negotiated by Taylor's dad. Now, if you're in Canada, there is a company called Jointly that I know of that can help you get a prenup. So they did sign one, which is the first step to solid estate planning. It means if there's a breakdown in the relationship, we don't know what's in the prenup, but let's assume that Taylor and Travis are going to keep their fortunes. And if it doesn't come to that, they're now married. And so they have to think about, you know, estate planning. What happens if one of them passes away? What happens if both of them pass away at the same time? And if they had a will before they got married, in Canada at least, it doesn't revoke it. And so they need to be revisiting those decisions.
0: You know, you mentioned Taylor's dad, that's Scott Swift. I actually met Taylor Swift a number of years ago when I was working in Winnipeg, and we had a picture taken with her. And then I spent probably a half an hour with her dad, Scott, and had a beer or two while she was performing on stage. It was really kind of a bizarre experience, to say the least. There was no threat of me dating the daughter at that point. But at the same time, you mentioned an ironclad prenup. Are these prenups always ironclad?
1: Well, first of all, I am starstruck by association. That is very cool. The closest I have come to meeting Taylor Swift or her dad is attending the Eras Tour and paying a hefty fee for the privilege. So that's very cool. And listen, you know, any legal contract or agreement, whether it's a will, an employment contract, a business agreement, or a prenup, is usually going to be up to the interpretation of the courts. So when I say ironclad prenup, I mean this is probably a 100-page document that outlines a variety of scenarios that lawyers have been paid thousands of dollars an hour to think of. So ironclad in that it probably is very comprehensive. But in reality, if a marriage breaks down, usually the courts are going to step in, look at the prenup, and if it's unreasonable, they may amend it and they may not actually hold it up. And we've seen many examples of that in the past.
0: Erin, on the online platform Willful, that helps with estate planning. I mean, I've gone through it as well. My mother laid it all out for me and my brother so that when she passed away and she was the last one, my father had already passed on. It was relatively simple to execute, but if it's not done that way, it can be complicated.
1: Absolutely. And what an amazing gift that your mom gave you, because honestly, most Canadians have not put those plans in place. You know, over half of Canadians don't have a will. That number is as high as about 90% of people under 35. And even if you do have the will laying out, you know, who gets your assets, who's going to be the executor to wrap things up, who would take care of children or pets, you often haven't documented the things outside of the will. Think about funeral and burial wishes, or what, you know, Taylor's probably not having a quiet funeral. There's probably going to be seven figures involved with that, just like her wedding. And so what would she want? Would she want a Madison Square Garden funeral, or does she want something really, really small with just her close family? If they don't talk about it, how would Travis know if he's honoring her wishes? So these are the types of things that often aren't talked about when you're engaged or dating, or even when you're married, because they're uncomfortable, and who the heck wants to think about this when they're going on their honeymoon? But now that the dust is settling after their nuptials, these are the types of things that matter, and that if you don't talk about them, you're really left in the lurch wondering, what would my spouse have wanted?
0: Erin Burry is with us here on QR Calgary. She is the CEO of Willful. That is the online platform helping Canadians with estate planning. You know, I lived in Toronto for 18 years. There is a cottage country area north, and you know what I'm talking about, Muskoka. Inheritances of those cottages has come into problems because it's a second property. There's capital gains, and those cottages have really gone up in price. And unfortunately, those families can't inherit those properties that they've grown up on, so they have to sell them. And this is, doesn't it just in Ontario, I think it's BC, the Okanagan, you can point to different areas of Canada with this going on.
1: Absolutely. I mean, we're in the middle of the biggest intergenerational wealth transfer in history. And many of those assets flow really smoothly through the will. If I live in a principal residence and I pass it on to my adult child, there's no capital gains. But to your point, if there's a secondary property, it can be messy. If my estate is insolvent and I actually owe more than I have, that can be a mess for my loved ones. And let's not forget, it's not just about the assets covered by the will. It's also things like life insurance policies or registered accounts. Those typically have beneficiaries named right on them. Let's assume Taylor lives in Alberta and she has an RRSP and it has her sister named as the beneficiary, or she has a life insurance policy that names her brother as the beneficiary and she doesn't update those and she passes away. Those proceeds are still going to go to her siblings. They're not going to go to Travis. And this is a step people usually forget to take when they get married. So if you are listening, in addition to getting a will, you know, think about making sure that you have those beneficiary appointments up to date on life insurance policies, registered accounts, pensions, because those are the things that often get forgotten. And to your point, also understanding the tax impact. What am I going to owe when I die? What are my beneficiaries going to have to be responsible for?
0: Erin, what about the people that end up in a divorce and get through that, but then end up with a new partner? You talk about, you know, designating people to receive whatever, but that could change over 15, 20, 30 years, especially with new partners, new kids, stepsons, stepdaughters.
1: Absolutely. There are so many blended family examples. I am one of them. Both of my parents are divorced and remarried. I have step siblings. I have ex-step siblings. I have half siblings. So I am definitely one of those Canadians that, you know, my parents are thinking about that. And usually the way it works is it's like tax returns. Every Canadian has their own estate when they pass away, their own personal belongings and things that need to be dealt with. So even if you're married, you should have your own will and your own power of attorney documents that say who's going to make decisions for you if you're ill or injured. There is an instrument that you can use that means you can't alter the will if you get married again, but it's really not common. And a lot of people use what are called spousal trusts. And that says, you know, let's say Taylor and Travis get divorced and Taylor remarries, but they have children together. You know, she might use a trust to say that her second husband can't cut her children out of the will. And that's very common. So if you are in a blended family, you may want to talk to a lawyer instead of using an online platform like my company, Willful, which is great, but doesn't cover every complex situation.
0: Erin, did I mention being at the concert for Taylor and the opening act guy sat next to me up in the box and I didn't know who at that time Ed Sheeran was?
1: Okay, well, I need to come up with these stories before the next time we talk. I've got to go meet some celebrities.
0: Erin, I know you're a Taylor Swift fan, so I thought you'd enjoy that one, but because I usually don't throw that story around too much, although our listeners out here do know that one, I think.
1: Well, that's a great party story for sure. And you know what? I'm going to go tell my friends that story after work today, and they'll be cool by association, by association.
0: Erin, look, appreciate you taking the time with out here. Have a great weekend. Thanks for doing this with us.
1: You too. Thanks so much for having me.
0: Erin Burry is the CEO of Willful. We've got the Stampeder Report Sports Talk with Jock next here on QR Calgary.
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3: On Deerfoot, we've got a collision southbound before Pagan Trail, taking up your left lane. We're seeing delays start to push back to Memorial Drive. Could be an extra 10 to 15 minutes. In the northwest on 16th Avenue, we've got a collision eastbound before 10th Street, only taking an extra minute or two there. And north of Calgary, we have an incident on the QE2 in front of Cross Iron Mall. We are seeing north and southbound delays of an extra 15 to 20 minutes. 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For QR Calgary Time Saver Traffic, I'm Phil Jensen.
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1: Here's something you don't see every day, Rick Ralph.
2: Will I see it today?
1: Scottie Scheffler missed the cut for the first time in 78 events.
2: I saw that.
1: Yes.
2: At the Scottish Open.
1: I know.
2: Of all places.
1: The warm-up for the Open Championship that goes next week. Now, Scottie admits that it's going to basically mix up his preparations for the Open Championship at Royal Birkdale next week. But that's a pretty nice streak, though. 78 in a row. But the world number one does not make the cut. Shoots he shot a 2 over 72 today. So that,
2: you wonder if he takes off to another course though, and you know,
1: he
2: on that.
1: He will.
2: Those golfers are really, if something goes squirrely before a major, they try and fix it, even if they have to turn on the lights.
1: Yeah, it's the fifth longest cut making streak in PGA Tour history, spanning 1,428 days. So that's pretty impressive when it's all said and done. But he says what really hurt him at the Scottish Open was his putting. So maybe he's going to spend some time in the putting green. Of course, putting over there is way different than putting over here.
2: Yeah, when you're playing lakes.
1: Have you ever played over there?
2: I've not played over there. I've played Cabot Links in Cape Breton, which is similar to European golf, where it's a bump and run game.
1: Mm-hmm.
2: I caught it with the ocean was glass, so there wasn't wind.
1: Nice.
2: But when that wind is up, I played Crowbush and Prince Edward Island with a 4-club wind. That is a struggle as well,
1: that
2: with pot bunkers. You know, when you get a ladder and you got to go down to the bunker and you can't see out of it. Those are not fun, but it's entertaining.
1: I've had the pleasure to play St. Andrews because birthplace of golf, you know, being a Scottish boy, I had to go back and walk on the bridge and it was fun. And fortunately, you know, it's the first time I ever had a caddy. And a difference a caddy makes is unbelievable, especially when you don't know the golf course. It was kind of fun. Expensive, but it was fun. So I'm glad I had a caddy when I played.
2: And it doesn't take them long to figure you out.
1: No.
2: You know, after about a hole or two, they're like, you don't hit a five here, hit a six.
1: That's exactly right.
2: You're like, what?
1: maybe take 2 weeks off and quit. You're not that good.
2: Tennis, anyone? I haven't had a caddy like that, but I have had a caddy before where it's like, how do I deal with this? We were playing down in St. Lucia, and it's just like a rainforest. You're just sweating. And the caddy, he's carrying the bag. I'm like, I'm dying. How is he not dying?
1: Oh, so true. True. So, you know, it's funny because I also had the pleasure to play Lahinch in Ireland, and it's right by the cliffs of Moher. It's a beautiful golf. And actually, you know, everybody always asked me, what was it like to play, you know, St. Andrews? And of course, birthplace of golf. It's great. The history, everything from that standpoint. Lahinch was actually a prettier golf course, but, you know, from a links style golf course. But hey, to say you played St. Andrews is not a bad thing.
2: No, and I've got a friend from Edinburgh, Scotland. He now lives in Halifax, funny enough. New Scotland is Nova Scotia. But he married a friend of mine, and that's how I know him. And he said, you know, yeah, come over and play the big courses. Everybody wants to. He said, you're going to spend a lot to do it. He goes, I can give you 10 courses that you've never heard of that are going to be just as good, just not as notorious.
1: Right.
2: But that tells you how much golf there is, whether it's in Scotland or Ireland.
1: So true. I do love the Open Championship because
2: it's one of my favorites.
1: The time difference, because you get up, have a coffee, and watch golf. That's beautiful.
2: Well, and the course, as you laid out, it's just so different than anything over in North America.
1: That is true. This is not a good thing. When your quarterback says, well, he was asked last night, this is Jake Mayer, former Stampede quarterback of the Ottawa Redblacks. They're 0-5 in the season. So he was on the post-game show on 1200 TSN Sports Radio last night. And they asked him, so how do you think you can get out of this? And he says, I don't know. I don't know. So when your quarterback
2: says,
1: that's
2: not a good answer.
1: It's not a good answer. Yes,
2: for employment, that is not a good answer.
1: Yeah, because the right answer is maybe put McLeod Bethel Thompson in there, but I don't think he's going to say that.
2: No, but I think he can see the writing on the wall. He might have even seen Bethel Thompson in the room before the game. Like, that's not a good look either. Yeah. But that answer is not.
1: How are you
2: going to
1: fix this? I don't know. I have no idea.
2: Do you know?
1: No.
2: Flip it back on the reporter.
1: Exactly. It's crazy. So week number six. The Canadian Football League season is underway. Last night, the Edmonton Elks, now 4-1, first place in the West. We're going to have football Friday night, so we're going to go to Edmonton, get an update on the Elks after that win last night. You got a big game tonight in Winnipeg. Drew Brown, of course, the starting quarterback for the Winnipeg Blue Bombers, as Zach Kolaros is not going with the neck injury against the Toronto Argonauts. And then tomorrow, we got the big game, the Stampeders and the Montreal Alouettes. The Stampeders, as we talked about, half an hour ago, the Stamps have not won in Montreal since 2018. It's been a long time. They're hoping to maybe end that streak tomorrow. Vernon Adams, he's on a heater. He's playing some great football right now, so let's hope he can continue that streak. The Stampeder defense is looking very, very good as well. And hey, the Stamps are getting a little bit healthier as well, which is nice. Good to see Adrian Green back in the lineup. Good to see Eric Rasko back in the lineup. He was the Stamps' first round pick, sixth overall this year. RJ Moten, a rookie linebacker out of Florida, he is back in the lineup as well. So, hey, the Stamps are getting healthy at the right time as they have a big game in Montreal. And speaking of the red and white, why don't we get the latest on the Stampeder Report with the Hall of Fame voice.
3: 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Well, the Stampeder's heading to Montreal, a tough place for the team to play. They haven't won there since 2018 when they defeated Johnny Manziel. It's a homecoming for a number of Stampeders. 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
4: Every time you get to play back home, it's always special, right? 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So for me, definitely playing in Montreal is always a big deal. I want to have my best game and try to come out with a win, right?
3: 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In fact, he's been solid in his three seasons with the Stampeders. He mentioned people coming to see him at the game. He has 30 tickets reserved for the game. That's a lot until you consider teammate and fellow Quebecer Chris Fortin has 70 tickets set aside. 7-0. Maybe the Elks should schedule the Stampeders a little more often. The kickoff tomorrow at 5, the pregame show at 3:30. I'm Mark Steven, and that's your Stampeder Report, brought to you by your Alberta Ford dealers.
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19: This is Global News. I'm Russell Skeet. It's partly cloudy and 27 degrees at 4:30. Alberta's police watchdog is investigating after a man was shot while officers responded to a domestic disturbance call at a rural home northeast of Calgary. The Alberta Serious Incident Response Team says two officers went to a home near Erie last Friday after RCMP received a call from a woman reporting a domestic disturbance involving her boyfriend. ACERT says as the officers approached the home, they heard yelling from inside before the woman came out the front door. The agency says officers stayed outside near the entrance and called out to the man to come outside. He did not respond and minutes later came out and began walking toward the officers holding what appeared to be a handgun. ACERT says one officer fired his service pistol multiple times, striking the man. The officers provided first aid and called for emergency medical services, but ACERT says paramedics pronounced the man dead at the scene. The agency says the shooting was captured on both officers' body-worn cameras. Coming up, is it less noisy at the Cowboys Festival tent or more? But first, QR Calgary Time Saver Traffic.
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21: On Deerfoot, we've got a collision southbound before Pagan Trail. Your left lane's blocked off. There's also a vehicle off to the right shoulder in the area. Southbound Deerfoot seeing about a 15-minute delay from near Memorial. Across the way, northbound Deerfoot also seeing some building volume from near the Caffro Bridge up towards Memorial, 10 to 15 minutes. If you want to avoid Deerfoot, you could head east and use 52nd Street or Stony Trail. And north of the city, there's an incident on the QE2 in front of Cross Iron Mills. We are seeing northbound delays start at Stony Trail, and southbound delays are pushing all the way back into Airdrie near 40th Avenue. 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For QR Calgary Time Saver Traffic, I'm Phil Jensen.
19: Despite a drop in noise levels at the Cowboys Music Festival in the downtown's West End, not all residents are noticing it. The city and Cowboys struck a deal prior to Stampede to reduce the overall noise and bass levels as well as end things earlier in the evening. However, nearby resident Sumit Bashpi says it's not working for him.
22: I know it's like 70 decibels, but I'm pretty sure it's more than that.
19: Now, the city says they've been monitoring the levels, saying they've been lower than last year, but 186 complaints have still been made to 311 so far this Stampede about noise coming from festival tents around the city. It's a brand new beginning for the CEO of the Calgary Stampede, just as this year's edition of the greatest outdoor show on earth starts to wind down. Joel Cowley and his wife Tammy joined a group of 40 people in becoming Canadian citizens. Cowley, originally from Wyoming, has been with the Stampede since 2021.
23: This is a very special day for us. I first came to Calgary in 1993. Tammy joined me in 1995 for a visit. We know this is a very special place, and what we appreciate most about Canada is it's truly built upon kindness and civility. Even when differences occur, conversations happen and a civil resolution is met.
19: Cowley previously served as the CEO of the Houston Livestock Show and Rodeo. Well, it wouldn't be Stampede without someone getting white-hatted. Today, it was Canada's own James Barker Band.
24: I need everybody present Amen. To help celebrate this honor with a hearty Calgary Stampede Yahoo!
25: Yahoo!
19: Frontman James Barker says it's not the first time they've played Stampede, and it's always a party.
26: Oh, man, I feel like it's always like the rowdiest show of the year, one of them. We always know that it's going to be a party here, and so we try to bring a vibe that's like, you know, kind of that party fun crowd. No slow songs, no sad, no crying, happy tears only.
19: The band has just released a new single called After Dark. RCMP say there have been multiple sightings in BC of a six-year-old Alberta boy who's the subject of an Amber Alert. Police issued the alert late Wednesday for Lanaki Morrison. They say he was taken Tuesday from the hamlet of Valhalla Center, about 63 kilometers northwest of Grand Prairie near the BC border. Mounties say the boy was spotted Wednesday morning in Fort St. John, and the search has been expanded to all of BC and into much of the Northwest Territories and the Yukon. Police say they still believe the boy is with his mother, 35-year-old Krista Morrison, and her partner, 35-year-old Daniel Ludwig, and another child, 4-year-old Carl Morrison. It's 4:35.
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19: Environment Canada Calgary weather, clearing and 13 tonight. Sunny up to 29 tomorrow. Clearing and 28 on Sunday. Sunny 26 on Monday. And clouds and 25 on Tuesday. It's 27 degrees. Breaking news when it happens. Our next scheduled news at 5. I'm Russell Skeet.
2: Time now to check in on the market activity on a Friday. 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Well, Leanna, how did we end up? Is it a cheery day heading into the weekend?
3: Well, it's a slightly positive day going into the weekend. We saw the TSX close up 105 points at 35,305. Dow also up 150 points at 52,637. Oil's down about 58 cents at $71.50 a barrel. Natural gas also off 7 cents at $2.94. Canadian dollar positive by 5 basis points at 70.62, and gold down $20 at $41.21 an ounce.
2: The economic folks like to see the jobs report when it comes out. It came out today. Things don't look too bad there.
3: No, actually, surprising a lot of economists who were expecting to have a slightly more muted jobs report. We saw Canada adding 18,200 jobs in June, which was slightly ahead of analyst expectations. And actually, the unemployment rate, which we were expecting to stay steady at 6.6%, actually ticked down a tenth of a percent to 6.5%. Those job gains were largely concentrated in part-time positions, particularly in accommodation and food services and wholesale and retail trade, things like the FIFA World Cup, where people are hiring for a particular event, really helped drive that and helped offset some of the losses in areas like manufacturing and construction sectors. We also saw the fact that the average hourly wage number for permanent employees is growing. That was up 3.7%

And a stampede goes this weekend, and we're looking at a pretty good weather for it, really. They change it a little bit. Once you get in 24, 40 hours, it doesn't move from there. But we had a threat of a thunderstorm tonight, and later this afternoon. They've wiped that off the map. Now they're just looking at partly cloudy and becoming clear this evening. We got a low of 13 tonight, 29 tomorrow, and sunny. So it is going to be hot down on the grounds there. And then Sunday, championship Sunday, if you want to call it that, a mix of sun and cloud, and 28 degrees on Sunday. And Monday looks pretty good too. 26 and Sunday, sunny, I should say, there. We did have friends in for the Stampede the first weekend. They arrived a week ago today. They left on Wednesday. There was 10 of them altogether. They came in from Toronto, and they had an absolute blast. But my friend Colleen was at the house, her and her husband Rich, and they were staying with us. And I said, maybe we'll have a cocktail. What are you thinking about? And she said, can you make me a... And she didn't... We weren't talking about drinks at that moment, but she looked at me at one point, and she goes, can you make me a paper airplane? And I said, Colleen, no one's ever asked me to do that, and I don't have any construction paper. And she said, no, it's a drink. And I said, I've never heard of the paper airplane. And there's no paper airplane, I don't think. There's a paper plane. Maybe that's what they call the drink. Anyway, I think that's what she was referring to. It's not a new creation. It was, I had to look it up. And it's like an invention. Oh, it's an invention. It was invented. It's a cocktail that was invented not that long ago, actually, in 2008, by a guy by the name of Sam Ross, an award-winning bartender. I assume he won it for his bartending, the award. And the co-owner of Attaboy. And the, it's now closed restaurant that was in New York City. But the paper plane is a modern variation of the last word. And I'm like, oh, okay, what's the last word? I don't know what that cocktail is either. It's a classic equal parts drink composed of gin, lime, maraschino liqueur, and green chartreuse. 3/4 of an ounce of bourbon. The bourbon should be in about the 43 to 46% ABV range. That's why my friend Colleen wanted to make it, because she is visiting from Toronto, and you can't get bourbon in Toronto or anywhere in Ontario for that matter. So 3/4 of an ounce of bourbon, 3/4 of an ounce of Aperol, 3/4 of an ounce of Amaro, Nonino, Quisantesimo. I can never get through that word. It's a 5-syllable word, and I don't like those. But it's an Italian liquor, and it's not that... it's a little steeper for a liqueur, right, at 35%. And then you throw in 3/4 of an ounce of lemon juice, freshly squeezed. And you throw that into a shaker, and you shake it until it's chilled, and then you strain it into a coupe glass. And so we were, like, down in a restaurant. I forget where we were downtown. And the bartender there didn't have the ingredients to make such, but knew of it. But I had never heard of this cocktail, this paper plane. So, those of you listening here on QR Calgary, you may know of that drink. But it raised the question when I was out with this group of, there was 12 of us all together. And I said, that makes me think of a drink that you don't really hear anymore. You don't see it on menus anymore. And that was the Harvey Wallbanger. And I go down, I peruse cocktail menus when I'm in restaurants or whatever to see what there is. And you never hear of a Harvey Wallbanger anymore, but it's not far off from a screwdriver, which I don't really drink those either. But I remember my parents talking about that. As a kid, you think that's kind of a funny name, a Harvey Wallbanger. So, I think it was pretty popular in the 70s, maybe crept into the early 80s. Not so sure about that. But the Harvey Wallbanger is kind of a modern classic cocktail that was reportedly born in the 50s when it was first prepared. It was from California, actually, is where a bartender in California came up with that. Donato Duke Antone. You like the Duke for coming up with some drinks. It's basically a screwdriver, as I say, with Galliano, which is an Italian liqueur. The Harvey Wallbanger may have been invented in the 50s, actually. So they're debating, I don't know who they are, but they're, the drink experts are kind of debating the origin of this drink, the Harvey Wallbanger. But it didn't really become a big, I don't know what you want to call it, a popular beverage, cocktail, until the 1970s. And it, really the early 70s, I think, is where the Harvey Wallbanger really kind of gained traction. And now you don't even hear of it anymore. Galliano comes into this drink hot. Not like temperature hot, it just comes into it hot because it's got an AB of like 42.3%. That's pretty strong for a liqueur. But an ounce and a quarter of vodka, 1/2 ounce of Galliano, and 3 ounces of orange juice, always freshly squeezed. And you garnish it with a nice...

0: an orange slice, I should say, and maraschino cherry. In a tall glass with ice, the vodka, the orange juice first, then you float the Galliano on top in the garnish. You know, I'm thinking, you know, I might give this a go. Although I don't have the Galliano, so I'd have to look for that. By the way, it's Pina Colada Day today, right? Did you know that? I did not know that. There's a number of days. I think a lot of these come in the United States, like these days that they make up. Here's this day, that day. And there's a couple of different days, but that one kind of stood out to me. It's Pina Colada Day, and not a bad day. Jock Wilson's going to join us in studio here in about a half an hour from now. He was talking about Scottie Scheffler missing the cut and how long it's been since he's missed a cut. And, of course, he's at the Scottish Open, or was, because he didn't make the cut. He doesn't get to play anymore this weekend. But it's the last golf major of the year that's coming up, the British Open, and it kicks off next week. And when the Canadian Open used to be sandwiched right up against the British Open, they used to charter a big jet and fly it right out of Toronto and take the golfers from Oakville, Ontario, and fly them right to the British Open. That was the only way they could get golfers, not the only way, but some of the bigger names, they might want to go overseas first and kind of get ready for the tournament then. So they had to, like, open up the big jet. Now, of course, the Canadian Open's earlier in the year, so they don't have to do that. But when the British Open kicks off next week, the fans are showing up. This is at Royal Birkdale in Southport, England. They're going to have to be on their best behavior. And that's because the tournament has introduced a new code of conduct that will preserve, quote, the spirit of the Open by showing consideration for their fellow fans as well as players, staff, volunteers, and the local community throughout the championship. So that includes, like, they're going to remove spectators who have, quote, threatening behavior directed at players, officials, staff. Okay, I get that. You know, even if volunteers or other spectators, threatening behavior, that's not good, no matter where you are. So I understand they're going to remove them for that. But here's the one that I think really stands out, that the tournament is really, with their new code of conduct, any use of foul language that disrupts the experience of others, whether it be spectators or the golfers. And the golfers have mentioned, now that they know this is happening, they said, you know, I think back to playing in the last British Open, or as the Brits call it, the Open Championship. They don't refer to it as the British Open, only we do here in North America. To them, it's the Open Championship. And they are now going to remove. So if you're swearing at somebody else or swearing at one of the golfers, out you go. They are going to remove you. That's going to be it for you. That's it for this segment of the program. We've got a lot more still to go through as well, including the Bail and Sentencing Reform Act, Bill C-14. It's going to be tougher sentences for people who assault first responders. Like, who knew that was a thing? I've heard of it, but seriously. That's next here on QR Calgary.
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2: On Deerfoot, we've got a collision northbound at Pagan Trail. Looks like it's been moved off to the right shoulder, but there is a little bit of stop and go from near the Caffro Bridge. There had been a collision on southbound Deerfoot before Pagan Trail. Looks like everything's been moved off of the road. Traffic seems to be recovering. If you're trying to make your way downtown, westbound Memorial, very slow moving from Deerfoot over towards the 4th Avenue flyover. Eastbound 9th Avenue, also slow into downtown as you pass by the Cowboys Tent. Various lane closures there. And north of the city, we've got an incident on the QE2 in front of Cross Iron Mall. We're seeing northbound delays from Stony Trail taking an extra 15 to 20 minutes, and southbound delays are now pushing back all the way into Airdrie by 40th Avenue. That's going to take 25 plus minutes to get through. 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
1: Rick Ralph with you here on Connect on QR Calgary for a Friday, July 10th. Great weather headed our way for the weekend and stretching right into Monday as well. There is tougher sentences coming for assaults on first responders. And the Bail and Sentencing Reform Act is Bill C-14. The District Vice President, Mike Carter, a Calgary firefighter, and he represents 12,000 firefighters and paramedics in Western Canada with the International Association of Firefighters. He joined Sarah Crosby this morning on the morning show here on QR Calgary and was asked about these attacks that first responders are facing.
2: It runs the gamut from verbal assaults to slaps, punches, kicks, people spitting in people's faces to up into, there's been first responders shot at. I'm not talking about police. I mean, not that they should be shot at either, but it runs right through that entire scope of what could occur to our members.
1: Yeah, it's crazy to think that this is kind of on the rise, these kind of attacks against first responders who are going there to help. And you know, he mentioned he's not talking about police. This is a paramedic getting shot at, which, you know, doesn't really make any sense at all. So they're hoping that, you know, this will make a difference, this bill.
2: It's very welcome news for us, for sure. We've been advocating for this change for years. I think a little over 3 years we've been kind of lobbying government to include firefighters and paramedics in the criminal code legislation to make an aggravating factor. And although it is reactive, and we know that, it's after the fact that it occurred, we're hoping that by having this in place and by prosecutors and judges using this aggravating factor, it becomes a deterrent in the long run. And it's not going to eliminate it. That's not how this works. But hopefully it's another piece to this overall scheme of things. We'll reduce the impact on our members and hopefully reduce the assaults that occur.
1: He says hopefully quite a bit in there. It's almost like you've got your fingers crossed.
2: Hopefully, right? And again, there's so many players at the table that need to partake in that. It's members of the public understanding that they do risk stiffer penalties. It's our members reporting the incidents when they occur. And then it's the criminal justice system utilizing this new legislation to act as a deterrent by actually enforcing it and handing out stiffer penalties so that people of hopefully have a second thought before making a poor choice.
1: And that's the District VP, Mike Carter, a Calgary firefighter. He represents 12,000 firefighters, paramedics in Western Canada with the International Association of Firefighters. He was on with Sarah Crosby this morning here on QR Calgary. And now this Bail and Sentencing Reform Act, Bill C-14, goes through. They're hoping that this will, like, prevent these kind of attacks from happening. And you know, you think, well, what kind of attacks are these? What are we talking about with attacks on first responders?
2: It's tough to pin it on to obviously just one thing. I think it's obviously multifactorial on how all these things kind of come to fruition. I think, you know, some of the research that we've done, there's definitely some of the underlying causes are rooted in socioeconomic problems, such as poverty, addiction, drug use, mental health challenges, which flows through all levels of government and just cultural changes and access to that. I mean, the opioid crisis is nothing, unfortunately, nothing new to people, and that's been around for quite some time. That just increases the scope and the breadth and depth of some of the situations that we're going into, and at times increases the risk because you're not walking into one person that may be unconscious. You're walking into a potential large group of people where somebody's having under medical distress. And as you're trying to help them, other people are aggravated. And, we have those types of situations as well as encampments that people are trying to just find places to live their lives. And in those types of situations, again, when there's large groups around and we send two or three or four members into that large group, it obviously elevates the risk.
1: crazy to think that this is what first responders are faced with when going to help people. I mean, you look back, March in Windsor, Ontario, paramedic was threatened with a gun while attending to a call for service in the city's West End. In April, two Ottawa paramedics assaulted. A third was threatened with a firearm. These were three separate incidents. Police had to get involved there. And rates of violence skyrocketing in the Niagara region. The union representing the paramedics there are saying a 386% increased over the past 10 years. That is a lot. So what are the, you know, what are the situations where the first responders finding they're in danger? Car accidents, victims are reacting emotionally after comprehending the severity of the crash. House fires, homeowners arrive unexpectedly to see their home burning. And then the two types of calls that really stand out as the most dangerous to first responders who are, you know, responding to an emergency call: domestic violence incidents and substance abuse related calls as well. Those are the two that are really stand out as far as the most dangerous to respond to. We've got news and weather coming up at the top of the hour. And after that, a diarrhea-causing parasite. It's infected a number of people in the United States. Is it in Canada? We'll let you know next on QR Calgary.
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12: This is Global News. I'm Russell Skeet. It's partly cloudy and 27 degrees at 5 o'clock. Locals are still picking up the pieces in Kananaskis country following that big rainstorm a couple of weeks ago. Rancher Rick Gwynn says it took a few days to get the worst of the damage under control.
13: Probably the biggest impact was the closure of the road for a full day. We did have some overland flooding. We got a creek out back that was flooding. It took maybe one day to get it drained in the right direction and then another day to get it put back into shape.
12: A number of backcountry campgrounds, trails, and day use areas remain closed, like Troll Falls, Ribbon Creek, and Turbine Canyon, among others. Coming up, some say noise from Stampede tents is still too loud. But first, QR Calgary Time Saver Traffic.
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15: On Deerfoot, we've got a collision northbound at Pagan Trail, mostly off to the right shoulder now. Shouldn't slow you down more than an extra minute or two. In the northwest, construction continues 16th Avenue and Home Road. Eastbound drivers, you are down to a single left lane. Gonna take about an extra 5 minutes through that area. North of Calgary, we've got a collision on the QE2 in front of Cross Iron Mall. Northbound delays start near Stoney Trail, and southbound delays push all the way back into Airdrie near Yankee Valley Boulevard. And of course, if you're trying to make your way downtown, westbound Memorial Drive crawling from near Deerfoot over towards the 4th Avenue flyover, and east into downtown 9th Avenue very slow from near 14th Street as you pass by the Cowboys tent. Gas going up got you down? When gas prices rise, Pizza 73's Pump Relief pizza price goes down. This week's Pump Relief pizza price is $19.99. For QR Calgary Time Saver Traffic, I'm Phil Jensen.
12: Even with a deal in place limiting the decibel level and ending festivities earlier in the evening, some residents of the west end of downtown aren't convinced noise levels are any lower this year. Sumit Bajpi says he hasn't noticed a difference compared to last year.
16: No, it's same. Because last year started the Cowboy Festival, but prior to that it was so calm. Even I miss because I used to go in the park, sit. But it's all dismantled just because of that thing. So it sucks.
12: The city and the Cowboys Music Festival agreed prior to Stampede to reduce noise levels, and with others living in the area saying they've noticed a difference and thanking the city for it. So far, the city has received 186 noise complaints related to Stampede events and festivals around the city. The CEO of the Calgary Stampede, along with about 40 others, became Canadian citizens today. Joel Cowley and his wife Tammy took the oath of citizenship this morning. Cowley, who's been the Stampede's head since 2021, says it was an emotional ceremony.
17: It has to be emotional, absolutely. We're so happy to be here in this great city, in this great province, and now in this great country as well.
12: Cowley, who was born in Wyoming and raised in Colorado, previously served as the CEO of the Houston Livestock Show and Rodeo.
18: All right, you ready? Three, two, one. Let's put them on.
19: Woohoo!
18: Oh, yeah.
12: That's the James Barcrew Band, who became honorary Calgarians as they were white-hatted today ahead of their performance tonight at the Stampede. Frontman James Barker says they love playing the Stampede.
20: You know, we'd all been to the Stampede before we were musicians doing this thing. And I don't know, it's just such a vibe. I feel like everyone here is having such a good time. And the amount of music is crazy. Like all of our friends, everyone we know in the industry plays at the Stampede.
12: The band has just released their new single called After Dark. Alberta's police watchdogs investigating after a man was shot while officers responded to a domestic disturbance call at a rural home northeast of Calgary. The Alberta Serious Incident Response Team says two officers went to a home near Irokana last Friday after RCMP received a call from a woman reporting a domestic disturbance involving her boyfriend. ACERT says as the officers approached the home, they heard yelling from inside before the woman came out the front door. The agency says officers stayed outside near the entrance and called out the man to come outside. He did not respond, and minutes later came out and began walking toward officers holding what appeared to be a handgun. ACERT says one officer fired his service pistol multiple times, striking the man. The officers provided first aid and called for emergency medical services, but ACERT says paramedics pronounced the man dead at the scene. The agency says the shooting was captured on both officers' body-worn cameras. Mounties say there have been multiple sightings in B.C. of a six-year-old Alberta boy who's the subject of an Amber Alert. Mounties say the boy was spotted Wednesday morning in Fort St. John, and the search has been expanded to all of B.C. and into much of the Northwest Territories and the Yukon. It's believed he's traveling with his mother, Krista Morrison, and her partner, Daniel Ludwig, along with a four-year-old, Carl Morrison. It's 5:05.
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12: Environment Canada Calgary weather, clearing in 13 tonight, sunny in 29 tomorrow, clearing in 28 on Sunday. It's 27 degrees. Breaking news when it happens. Our next scheduled news at 5:30. I'm Russell Skeet.

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1: Rick Ralph in here on Connect on QR Calgary. Tim will be in next week and covering off as we continue with some of the musical chairs here on QR Calgary. There is a disturbing story that has surfaced south of the border. Now, this is something that rears its head here in Canada every now and well, pretty much every year, but you just don't hear much about it. It's, I guess, because the numbers are up that this is making news now. It's a diarrhea-causing parasite. And it's infected more than 1,000 people in the United States. The question is it headed to Canada? And joining us to touch on this, Lawrence Goodridge is a food safety professor at the University of Guelph in Ontario, and we welcome him to QR Calgary. Lawrence, look, thank you for taking the time.
2: You're welcome.
1: I guess this is alarming. I mean, I should say alarming, I guess, because the numbers are up. This is not something that just popped up and we've never heard about this. This is around, it's been around, just not, I guess, infecting this many people this part of the year.
2: Yeah, and usually the cases are quite low in both Canada and the United States. The fact that so many people, well over 1,000 now, have been sick and suggests that this is a major outbreak.
1: It's in the United States. We don't know of it here in Canada, do we?
2: Well, the Public Health Agency of Canada has said that they have not identified any cases in Canada, and there's no outbreak at this time. So I think we can be confident that there's nothing going on in Canada.
1: I don't think I need to explain to anybody what explosive diarrhea is, but what is this parasite and what does it do?
2: So cyclospora is a microscopic organism. It's found in human feces. It can get into water that's not treated, chlorinated. If that water then is used to irrigate fresh fruits and vegetables, the parasite can get onto to those items. And if people consume those, then the parasite will grow inside of the human body. It takes about 2 weeks from the time that contaminated food is ingested before people start to show symptoms, which, as you have said, include the explosive diarrhea and other common, you know, foodborne symptoms like vomiting, gas, nausea, and so forth. One of the things that really distinguishes this parasite from other diseases like E. coli or Salmonella is that it can take up to 7 to 8 weeks for symptoms to disappear. So that's quite a long time.
1: That is a long time. And I assume, like, whether it's the diarrhea, it's bloating, it's fever, it's nausea, or all the above, is happening for, you know, 7 weeks, that long?
2: Yeah. You know, during that period, symptoms might disappear and then come back. But typically, it takes about 7 to 8 weeks for the disease to run its course.
1: Is there anything that can be done to make it go away faster?
2: Not really. This is a disease that it's not fatal in the vast majority of cases. The symptoms are just unpleasant. Most people just have to bear it. In some cases, antibiotic treatment for people with particularly severe symptoms could be tried to help alleviate those. But for most people, it just has to run its course.
1: You mentioned fruits and vegetables. I mean, it's kind of where it comes from. But before that, you know, the water and human feces. Is there a way to, I mean, if you wash all your fruits and vegetables, does that put you in a clear?
2: That's a great question. The answer is no. This parasite is very good at attaching itself to the surface of fruits and vegetables, particularly those that do not have smooth surfaces. So things that have like nooks and crannies on their surface, things like raspberries and blueberries and strawberries, even lettuce. You know, the surface of a lettuce leaf is not smooth. It has nooks and crannies, and the parasite can attach and get underneath there. And so if you try to wash it off, you can wash off some of the parasites, but not all. So people can then eat that food and still become sick.
1: Lawrence Goodridge joining us here on QR Calgary. He's a food safety professor at the University of Guelph in Ontario, and we're talking about this diarrhea-causing parasite that's infected more than 1,000 people in the United States. It's not in Canada. It doesn't mean it can't get up here. Do we have an idea of where this started or why it started?
2: Well, no, there's no indication yet of that. I mean, where it started, you know, most of the cases are in Michigan. So, you know, that's a huge clue. And then there's other cases that are in neighboring states like Illinois and other upper Midwestern states. Why there? That's the question people don't know. I don't think we'll be able to really answer that until we find the source, if we find the source. You know, one of the problems with outbreaks in fresh fruits and vegetables is that by the time public health officials know that people are sick, which can take weeks because most people don't go to the hospital when they're sick, and in order for the public health officials to know that people are sick, that has to happen. By the time they know that, the fresh fruits and vegetables are often consumed because they have a short shelf life. So hopefully, in this case, they'll be able to figure it out because we really need to know when these outbreaks happen so that we can do something about it in the future.
1: You mentioned fruits and vegetables. I'm wondering, you know, can this parasite get into fruits and vegetables, say, that are grown in the province here or a neighboring province, or are these coming in from other countries where fruits and vegetables are grown?
2: Yeah, that's another great question. So the cyclospora parasite is not common in the United States, Canada, or Europe. It tends to be found in subtropical regions. Places like the Caribbean, South and Central America, South and Southeast Asia, and Africa, places where sanitation is not particularly great. So I suspect that if it is tied to a fresh produce item, it was likely imported from one of these regions.
1: And I'm wondering if will heat destroy the parasite? I'm wondering if you're cooking, say, vegetables over an open flame for a while, does the parasite live through that?
2: Yeah, you're asking some really great questions. The answer is
1: I don't want to get it.
2: the answer is yes. Heat will absolutely kill the parasite. You don't need an open flame; just the regular heat of stove or whatever will kill the parasite. The problem, of course, though, is that we don't cook most of our fresh fruits and vegetables. You know, you think about berries, I suppose maybe in a dessert they might be baked, depending on what the dessert is, but most of the time we consume them uncooked. That, I think, is the problem. But absolutely, one way people can you know, if they're concerned, you know, can ensure that they're safe is to cook their fresh produce. You know, I mentioned that we in Canada, you know, there's no cases here, and we don't really have to, we really don't need to be concerned. There is a caveat to that, and that's for people who travel to the U.S., to those states, particularly where the outbreak is. They can be exposed, particularly because, you know, the public health officials don't know what the source is. So it's important, you know, in a scenario like that, for people to try to reduce the risk, which they can do by choosing fruits that typically would not be contaminated with this parasite. That would be fruits with a smooth surface like grapes or a rind that can be peeled. If one is eating lettuce, for example, choose a whole head of lettuce so that the outer leaves can be removed because the inner leaves, you know, would not have the parasite. You know, or avoiding fresh fruits and vegetables from those subtropical regions that I mentioned.
1: Lawrence, look, I appreciate the time. It's an interesting look into this parasite that so far is south of the border, and Health Canada will keep us you know, abreast of anything if anything changes there. But appreciate the time. Have yourself a great weekend.
2: You too. Thank you very much.
1: There is Lawrence Goodrich. He is a food safety professor at the University of Guelph in Ontario. This outbreak, I guess you could call it, he mentioned Michigan. There are 1,251 cases there. Normally, they would have 50 this time of year. So that's why the alert has gone up in the United States. And when you go across the state line in Ohio, they had 306 as of Wednesday. Northwest Ohio had more than 400 cases. There are 28 other states, including Illinois and New York, that have reported cases, and they're investigating. The source of the outbreak has not been identified. Experts say it's often difficult to trace, and despite the surge, the outbreak is not considered a national health emergency at this time, and it's not life-threatening either. We'll take a quick timeout when we come back. Russell and Jock join me in studio next here on QR Calgary.
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4: North of the city, we've got an incident on the QE2 in front of Cross Iron Mall. We're seeing northbound delays start near Stony Trail, going to be about an extra 15 minutes. Southbound delays on the QE2 start near 40th Avenue in Airdrie. That's going to be 20, maybe 25 minutes. On Deerfoot, there's an incident northbound by Pagan Trail. That's well off to the right shoulder now. If you're heading west on Memorial towards downtown, very slow from just west of Deerfoot over to the 4th Avenue flyover, going to be about 15 extra minutes. And over on the west side, very slow southbound 14th Street onto eastbound 9th Avenue. Delays start in Kensington. Of course, there are lane and speed restrictions in place near the Cowboys tent with a huge increase in pedestrian traffic. 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
5: There's Jock Wilson over there. There's Russell Skeet over there. Russell's waving for all of us.
6: We just got a text. Come on, explain what explosive diarrhea
5: That's
6: is.
5: Dave,
6: This show has really gone to the toilet, man.
7: You have to explain what it is?
5: What I said on the air is, I mean, kind of tongue-in-cheek, I said, I don't think I need to explain to anybody what explosive diarrhea is.
7: Apparently, it's yo.
5: But Dave thought, you know, it would be kind of funny if I did explain it, I guess. But it all started that Dave's been texting in a bit, and we always appreciate the folks that text here. 403-974-8255. But I brought up Harvey Wallbanger, the drink, because you don't hear of it anymore.
7: You don't even see it
5: on a menu anywhere. And he said that, you know, it reminds him of his father. He used to have that back in the day in the 70s. And that's where I got it from. My parents, I remember my parents talking about it. My brother and I thought it was a funny name, Harvey Wallbanger.
7: Oh, yeah.
5: But we didn't know it was a drink. We thought it was a guy that lived in town.
7: That's fair.
5: But I've never had one. And a friend in town?
7: I have.
5: You've had one?
7: I've had one. I specifically just one. When I got a little bit older, my dad still knew how to make them, so I had him make me one when I was about 18, 19 years old just to try it. Meh, it was fine.
6: Yeah. 1970s cocktail. I had no idea. I've never had a Harvey Wallbanger.
7: They're a huge thing. They're
5: right with lemon juice, dudes. Right?
6: 1.5 ounce vodka.
7: Maraschino cherries.
6: 4 ounce fresh orange juice and 0.5 ounce of Galliano liqueur.
7: Mm-hmm.
5: That's green, you gotta add the orange slice, yellow,
6: maraschino cherry to top it all off.
7: So. My dad still has that bottle of Galliano at home from the 70s. He still does. It's still in the house. There's nothing wrong with it. It's fine, but he's not drinking the Harvey Wallbangers anymore. He's had one since about 1978.
5: Like, my friend asked me if I knew how to make a paper plane. I thought she was talking about like an airplane, like you throw, right? She's, no, it's a drink. I'm like, this is where it all came from, was last weekend. I'm like, I've never heard of the paper plane.
6: What's a paper
5: drink.
6: Plane?
5: Yeah, well, paper plane is bourbon. You have to have it in the 43 to 46 ABV, three quarters of an ounce of bourbon, three quarter of an ounce of Aperol, and then three quarter of an ounce of Amaro, and then three quarter of an ounce of lemon juice. And you throw it in the shaker, and then you strain into a coupe glass, and away you go.
7: It sounds like something people that wear scarves in the summer talk about and drink.
5: That would be...
6: Why is it called a paper airplane?
5: I don't know.
6: Yeah, that's
7: because
6: like
7: you're
6: plane.
7: Flying after all that, Bruce.
6: Yeah, I guess that's true.
5: Yeah, the landing could be rough.
7: Very.
5: Speaking of flying, I heard, Russell, in your newscast, like a window blew open on a Ryanair flight.
7: Yeah, some guy flying from, Ryanair for starters. Yeah. A guy flying from Greece to Germany, which I've done. And I guess they were an hour into the trip, so you're 30,000, 40,000 feet, window popped out. And luckily, the guy was seatbelted in.
5: Right.
7: Because he
5: always
7: got his
5: belted.
7: Head and shoulders got pulled out of the plane at that height.
6: That would be freaking scary.
7: It was. And so the other passengers pulled him back. And in the meantime, all the oxygen masks are dropping and they have to go below 10,000 feet.
5: You wouldn't even be open to your eyes if your head's out the plane window.
7: Well, your eyes would decompress.
5: I would think so.
7: I guess the guy's okay. Like, he's, you know,
5: like,
7: a little
5: does he have any hair left?
7: I don't know if he had to begin with, but he's a little bumped and bruised, I would imagine.
5: He probably had explosive diarrhea.
7: Wouldn't you? I'm half hanging out of the plane. First of all, I think of a guy my size in those airplane windows, like, that's like putting 4 pounds of Jell-O in a 1 pound bag. It ain't going to work. That's going to hurt.
6: Yes. The one thing about discount airlines, be careful because the window may pop out.
7: That's pretty much what happened. It didn't, like, it just went boink. And next thing you know, this guy's halfway out the plane.
5: Imagine being next to this person. Like, I guess that's the one that held him in.
7: I guess that's who saved him, was the people next to him.
5: You're lucky.
6: Did he not have a seatbelt on?
7: He did have a seatbelt on, and that's the only thing that stopped him from going all the way out.
5: There'd be a lot of suction, so most everybody would have had to have their seatbelts on, I would think.
6: He probably plugged the hole.
7: He did, but imagine sitting there, you know,
5: eating your little
7: Freddy Ryanair peanuts that you just paid $18 for, and the next thing you know, you're on the outside looking in going, what the hell?
5: Your fellow passenger's plugging the hole now, so it's probably not that windy, John.
7: Just leave it there, be fine. Keep going, we're almost to Germany.
6: I have this visual when you're driving your car and your dog sticks his head out the window. It's not always a good thing because he can get bugs in his eyes and all that other kind of stuff, but I can see a cartoon. I can see a cartoon with Ryanair, a guy sticking his head out the
5: window.
6: Now,
5: had he had his blind down, would that have been a thing?
7: I have no idea.
5: I don't know how the blind's not that strong.
7: No, it's not strong enough to... If it can pull a whatever pound guy almost out of his seat and out the window, I think the blind is probably not going to help.
5: Oh, what a mess. And Jason's texting us now here. He said, what about a Shirley Temple?
6: Yeah.
7: Like, and those, too.
5: Certain drinks
6: Are you six, Jason?
7: That's about the last time I had one. I was six. Used to get those in Rob Roy's.
5: There's another name I haven't heard.
7: Yeah, Rob Roy when I was a kid.
5: Hey, now, what's in a Rob Roy?
7: I don't know. I was
5: Your dad probably made it, didn't he?
7: No, there was no booze in it.
5: There's none.
7: You get them out of the restaurant. So if you went to... Back in Alberta, back in the day, the only way a kid could go into a restaurant that served liquor was with their parents, and you could obviously not drink it at the time because you're a kid. But if you wanted to feel grown up, you had a Rob Roy. If you were a guy, you had a Shirley Temple. If you were a girl, they were non-alcoholic.
5: Right.
7: You felt like you were kind of cool.
6: I think there's two different versions because there's an alcoholic version,
7: There is.
6: Okay.
5: Of both drinks, isn't there?
6: Not of the Shirley Temple. I think the Shirley Temple is truly a non-alcoholic.
7: You just throw a little vodka or gin in the Shirley Temple, you're good to go.
6: Yeah, I guess that's true.
5: And Tom Collins. I mean, I love the names, too.
7: Harvey Wallbeck.
5: Like, Jason throwing that one in as well.
7: You can still buy Collins Mix at the liquor store.
5: I don't know.
7: Yeah, you can. It's green. It's
5: in like the liqueur section?
7: Mix. No, it's just mix.
5: Really?
7: There's no booze in it. You have to buy the booze separate and you put it in the mix with ice and all that.
5: No. Anybody going to have one of these when they get off work here today?
7: No.
5: No. Your dad, maybe?
6: I'm thinking about it.
7: He's still got the stuff for it.
5: Jock's thinking about it. Now that he's got the recipes,
7: I can't be out thinking about it. I'm going to have to go have another Harvey Wallbeck now. I have to look up the recipe.
6: But I'm having the alcoholic version, I'll tell you that.
7: Absolutely.
5: Gentlemen, have yourselves a great weekend. We got news and weather coming up here at the bottom of the hour. On the other side, Meta plans to cut down on water use as its massive Alberta data center is coming our way. We'll talk about that next on QR Calgary.
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7: This is Global News. I'm Russell Skeet. It's partly cloudy and 27 degrees at 5:30. It's been almost 2 weeks since rainfall. Heavy rainfall flooded parts of K Country, resulting in the evacuation of nearly 2,000 people. Boundary Ranch in Kananaskis has made it through the recent flooding in one piece. Road closures cost them 2 days of business, and their trails aren't fully dried out yet. Owner Rick Gwynn says the ranch dug trenches and laid land bridges for its staff to move around safely while making repairs. Gwynn says they knew it was coming and turned to the province to shore up its infrastructure, but to no avail.
15: I tried to get some guys to do stuff up at the bridge before it washed out, as I did 2013. And they just can't move fast enough. Yeah, I don't know if it's bureaucratic BS or what, but it never moves too quick. I mean, they jump on it after the fact, but then it's too late.
7: A number of backcountry campgrounds, trails, and day use areas are still closed, including Troll Falls, Ribbon Creek, and the Turbine Canyon, among others. Coming up, not everyone's convinced the city's deal with Cowboys to reduce noise is working. But first, QR Calgary Time Saver Traffic.
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17: On 17th Avenue or Blackfoot Trail, we've got a collision just west of Deerfoot by the Cushing Bridge. Delays seem to be building pretty quickly in both directions. If you're headed west towards downtown on Memorial Drive, you're in for about a 15-minute commute from Deerfoot over towards the 4th Avenue flyover. And north of Calgary, we've got an incident on the QE2 in front of Cross Iron Mall. There are northbound delays of around 15 minutes from Stoney Trail and southbound delays of around 25 minutes starting by Yankee Valley Boulevard in Airdrie. Don't miss your chance to win over $2.5 million in Calgary Stampede Lotteries prizes. 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For QR Calgary Time Saver Traffic, I'm Phil Jensen.
7: Well, some in the west end of downtown say they are noticing the difference in noise levels at the Cowboys Music Festival. Others aren't saying the same. Prior to Stampede, the city and Cowboys worked out a deal to drop the noise and bass levels and wind things up earlier in the night. Sumit Bajpi says, or lives adjacent to the park, and even after moving farther away, says it's still too loud.
18: It's pretty noisy, you know. Yeah, I saw yesterday it was like 40 complaints still. Yeah, last year I was living in this. That's the only reason I shifted to HAT. But it's still that building. We got the noise. It's pretty noisy.
7: So far, the city has received 186 noise complaints related to Stampede events and festivals around the city. The man who's been the boss of the Calgary Stampede for the last 5 years is now an official Canadian citizen. At a ceremony with his wife Tammy and about 40 others, Stampede CEO Joel Cowley took his oath of citizenship today. Cowley says he was moved by the diversity of the new Canadians who were sworn in with him.
19: That's very, very special. Knowing that their stories, they've faced far greater struggles than we have. So to become Canadians with them was truly an honor.
7: Cowley, who was born in Wyoming and raised in Colorado, previously served as the CEO of the Houston Livestock Show and Rodeo. Well, it wouldn't be Stampede without someone getting white-hatted. Today, it was Canada's own James Barker Band.
20: I need everybody present to help celebrate this honor with a hearty Calgary Stampede Yahoo!
21: Yahoo!
7: Frontman James Barker says it's not the first time they've played Stampede, and it's always a party.
22: Oh, man, I feel like it's always like the rowdiest show of the year, one of them. We always know that it's going to be a party here, and so we try to bring a vibe that's like, you know, kind of that party fun crowd. No slow songs, no sad, no crying, happy tears only.
7: The band has just released a new single called After Dark. South Bow has reached a settlement agreement with the U.S. Justice Department over a 2022 Keystone pipeline rupture that spilled nearly 13,000 barrels of oil in the U.S. TC Energy spun off its oil pipeline business into South Bow in late 2024. Under the deal, the Calgary-based company will pay a civil penalty of $26.9 million U.S. related to allegations it violated the Clean Water Act. It will also spend an additional $40 million U.S. on prevention, plus $3 million to Kansas for natural gas resource restoration projects to resolve state law violations. Well, a group of 10 friends are celebrating after picking up a big lotto win. The group who live across Calgary, Cochrane, Airdrie, and Victoria first started buying tickets years ago when they all worked together. Now, they are $100,000 richer after winning the April 28th Lotto Max draw. So how are they going to spend the dough? Well, two of the group planning to go on a holiday, while the other says they'll pay off their car. It's 5:35.
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7: Environment Canada Calgary weather, clearing and 13 tonight. Sunny up to 29 tomorrow, clearing 28 Sunday. Sunny and 26 on Monday, clouds and 25 on Tuesday. It's 27 degrees. Breaking news when it happens. Our next scheduled news at 6. I'm Russell Skeet.
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2: Great weekend coming up for Stampede, the final weekend of Stampede. The forecast for tomorrow, sunny and 29. It doesn't get any better than that. It's going to be hot down there on the grounds. There's going to be a wind. It's going to come out of the southwest. It's going to be a light breeze. It'll gust to 40 early in the afternoon, but still a warm breeze that you're going to get. And then we're looking at a low of 14 tomorrow, clearing, and a high of 28 on Sunday, and then sunny and a high of 26 on Monday. So that's not a bad-looking weekend. Heading into the final weekend of what has been Stampede. And we'll wait and see what the numbers are going to be for those in attendance at the Stampede grounds. It's been, as I mentioned earlier, I had 10 friends come in from Ontario, and two of them stayed with us at our house. The other eight got into an Airbnb and were able to move around. Everybody enjoyed their time here in the city, which is great. We want to touch on this Alberta data center, this AI center that's being set up outside of Edmonton. And there's been a lot of talk, and there's been some people that are a little bit worried about it as well. But generally, I think it's positive here in Alberta because it's not like Vancouver, where they're trying to put it downtown Vancouver. It's not like Hamilton, where they're trying to put it on the Ostelco grounds, which is close to downtown, right on the lake. And Hamilton's put a complete pause on it for a year while they learn more about it. So this is going to be in an area that's designed for something like this, in a business park and away from anybody's house. So, but there's still questions about emissions and how

0: cooling this. The AI centers, from everybody I think knows now, that these things generate a lot of heat, these plants, if I can call them a plant. But what is interesting from your standpoint on how Meta is going to cut down on water use?
1: Well, it's been very promising that they've said that they'll use a closed-loop cooling system. And this means that they'll be able to remove the heat from the chips, the GPUs and CPUs that are used in AI data centers, and rely on our natural geography of cool air in Edmonton to cool down that hot water that ends up, or the hot coolant that leaves those chips.
0: So there's not a draw on a local community for any kind of water source. This is a water source that once it's put in, it's there and it circulates?
1: Yeah, that's right. And they typically use a coolant that has 75% water and 25% propylene glycol, similar to the coolant that's used in a car radiator or in a air conditioner system. And this type of closed loop, if once it's filled in, they might add some additional water if they need to do some maintenance, but overall, it's quite contained.
0: I think the spokespeople for Meta, for this plant that's going to go in, said the on-site water use is limited to domestic use, basically fire protection systems, some equipment maintenance applications. I mean, if there's employees and they want to drink a water, it would be kind of that, but not much more outside of that. Is that correct?
1: That's correct. And the way that that main use of water can be further reduced is by having new technologies like blue roofs, where you can store the rainwater and then do rainwater harvesting for the center's main water use, like faucets or toilet flushing.
0: Okay, yeah, I follow you on that. Like, how big of a loop are we talking here?
1: So the loop that they're talking about is quite large in the sense that it probably has a large water volume, but once it's filled then you don't need to add more to it.
0: And how hot are things getting that they need to cool things down?
1: So the silicon chips are quite hot. They can be between 85 degrees Celsius to 105 degrees Celsius, so even hotter than boiling water. But typically they need to come, the coolant will come out of touching those chips at around 55 degrees Celsius at the maximum for these newer NVIDIA chips, and they need to cool down that coolant loop to 45 degrees Celsius. So some designs want the coolant to come into the facility at 30 degrees Celsius, so you need some more cooling than 40 degrees.
0: Marina, I spent 18 years in Toronto. I know what summer is like there. I know the humidity, the heat. It's unbearable at times.
1: Yes.
0: Edmonton is not that. Alberta's much drier. It does get hot here, but not the humidity. And so the climate of northern Alberta, is that more suited to using a system like this with a cooling system?
1: Yeah, that's right. It's more suited because it naturally doesn't get as hot as somewhere like Arizona, where a lot of these AI data centers have been installed previously. And those hotter regions, they need to rely on a different type of cooling system, which is called evaporative cooling. And then those types of cooling systems require a lot of water from the local community because it relies on evaporative cooling. So you spray some water and then it eventually cools down the system. And then that goes to the atmosphere.
0: That system that's getting cooled, you know, in Alberta, is that running 24/7 and 365 days of the year? Like, is it continual motion?
1: It will be probably pretty much continuous operation because an AI data center doesn't just serve people in the local geography. We're on a network, so even places further away can end up using that same data center. So maybe the peak office hours in Edmonton are 9 to 5, but then in Toronto we're also 9 to 5, but offset by 2 hours. So that same data center might be used continuously from users around the world.
0: Marina, as an associate professor in mechanical engineering at York University, how impressive are you, or how would you rate what you've heard is going to go into Alberta?

0: kind of exciting technology to have more data centers in Canada. We can make better use of the waste heat, though. For example, we could co-locate greenhouses to make use of that low-grade heat. And we could also have cleaner sources of electricity. What I've heard is that they're planning to use natural gas, which has a high carbon footprint. But we could use cleaner sources of electricity like rooftop solar, wind, even small modular reactors, or having more transmission line networks to bring cleaner sources of electricity like hydropower to North Edmonton's grid for this system.
1: So there'd be more efficient in your mind than what they're proposing initially here.
0: Right.
1: Yeah. Well, Marina, look, I appreciate the insight. You explained it very well. So thanks for doing that with us. Have yourself a great weekend, and thanks for joining us out here on QR Calgary.
0: My pleasure. Thanks.
1: There's Marina Gormley. She's an associate professor in mechanical engineering department at the Lassonde School of Engineering. That's at York University in the north part of Toronto. We've got the CIBC Wood Gundy Business Report coming up in the next segment. And we'll check in there with how the things evaporated or sunk. I shouldn't say evaporated. We wouldn't want that to happen on the market. How they closed on the market today, both south of the border and here north of the border as well. So we'll touch on that. As I mentioned, if you're heading down to the grounds for this weekend, if you're heading down there tonight, actually, because what the Oxford Stomps on, and I know a lot of the folks that work here are headed down to the Oxford Stomp. So, you know, partly cloudy tonight, and the low is going to be 13, but that's going to be, you know, long after everybody, I think, is home. Temperatures will be pretty decent because right now it's 27 degrees. So, it, you know, still going to be fairly warm down there on the concert, on the Stampede grounds, but also at Oxford Stomp. And then tomorrow, 29 degrees, full sun, and Sunday, a mix of sun and cloud and a high of 28. Even Monday looks pretty good with 26 degrees and sunny conditions on the Monday. We'll take the quick time out. When we come back, the CIBC Wood Gundy Business Report. And do you believe that everything happens for a reason? We'll go there next on QR Calgary.
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3: On 17th Avenue or Blackfoot Trail, there's a collision westbound just west of Deerfoot on the Cushing Bridge. Your right lane is blocked off. We are seeing delays push back onto southbound Deerfoot starting near Memorial Drive. Could be up to an extra 10 minutes. On Memorial, if you're headed west towards downtown, very slow from Deerfoot over towards the 4th Avenue flyover. 10 to 15 extra minutes there. Heading east into downtown on 9th Avenue southwest, very slow passing by the Cowboys tent. There are lane and speed restrictions and a huge increase in pedestrian traffic. And north of Calgary, there is an incident on the QE2 near Cross Iron Mall. Northbound delays start near Stoney Trail, taking 10 to 15 extra minutes. And southbound delays on the QE2 start in Airdrie near Yankee Valley Boulevard. 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To learn more, visit rhythmtazza.com. For QR Calgary Time Saver Traffic, I'm Phil Jensen.
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12: Well, slightly positive to end the Friday today. TSX up 105 points at 35,305. Dow also positive by 150 points at 52,637. Oil's down about 58 cents at $71.50 a barrel. Natural gas also off by 7 cents at $2.94. The Canadian dollar positive by 5 basis points at 70.62. And gold down $20 to $41.21 an ounce.
1: Aritzia in the news today. And nice news, too. It's a nice day, Leanna.
12: Well, nice news for Aritzia and its shareholders. Aritzia's profits more than doubled in their first quarter, with their net income rising there. Total revenue also up 43% year over year. Now, interestingly enough, Aritzia is a Canadian company. They're based out of Vancouver, but their sales grew faster in the U.S. than they did here in Canada. And even the Canadian net revenue grew by 25%. But their U.S. sales now account for roughly two-thirds of their overall revenue. And they're continuing to expand their footprint in the U.S. Of the 12 or 13 stores that they're planning on opening in this next coming year, most of those are in the U.S. They also opened a new distribution center in B.C. to help support that expansion. The other interesting piece of this is it's not just the stores that are doing well, the physical locations. There is a statistic that they've discovered that opening a new store also boosts the e-commerce sales in the area of that new store by about 70% in the first year. So overall, lots of good growth for a Canadian company, but it's just interesting to see it growing largely south of the border.
1: Look at Aritzia go. Handshakes all around heading into the weekend.
12: Mm-hmm.
1: Leanna, thanks for this. Have yourself a great weekend.
12: Thanks, you too.
1: There's Leanna Wojniak, the Wealth Advisor for Popowich Carmoli Advisory Group, CIBC Wood Gundy. All right, have you heard, you've heard people say, you know what, everything happens for a reason. And it's either, usually it's something that maybe didn't work out, or maybe it's something that was really positive. And we've all kind of gone through those moments where you think, well, that was almost too perfect, or maybe it was bizarre or just oddly coincidental. And you're thinking about somebody, and then they call, or you stumble across an opportunity when you least expect it. You have something, completely change the direction of your life. And I think back, there was a job I was up for in Toronto before I left, and I didn't get it. And I thought, oh, well, that's too bad. But then had I got the job, I would have lost it. like within 6 months because it didn't work out for the person I was going to be working with. So I ended up getting another job there, and then they moved me off to Winnipeg. And so that all worked out. So, you know, everything happens for a reason. I guess that is because now it's led me to here, which is where I've always wanted to be since the mid-90s when I first came out here to look around, and absolutely love the place. So some people believe in, you know, everything happens for a reason, and some people think that there's, you know, it's a thing, a sign of something, and maybe it leads to something better. And others believe, well, you know what, no, this is simply unpredictable. It's a coincidence that exactly it happened. It's random, and our brains are actually naturally trying to connect. And so that's the reason for that. So there's, you know, two sides to that story. Now, there's a couple of things, too. A growing number of young adults are forming surprising personal connections with AI. This is usually 18% of Americans under the age of 30 say they've had an ongoing friendship with an AI chatbot. That, you know, raises eyebrows and closes an eye. 23% say they confided a secret or personal problem to one that they hadn't shared with anybody else, to a chatbot. I don't quite understand that. 21% of adults under the age of 30 admit to submitting AI-generated work as their own, and 18% they've hidden the extent of their AI use from family members or partners. See, now people are sneaking around with AI and chatbots. What's going on here? There's the campfire theory, which is kind of, you know, resonating with people. Friendship breakups by reframing how friendships come and they go over time. You know, you're sitting around a campfire, you're pretty good friends. Now there's a few that leave early. There's some that remain there. And then when the fire burns out, there's still some there. That's kind of the campfire theory on friends. And, you know, for me, as I move around, grew up in Nova Scotia, friends there, and friends in Toronto, then a ton of friends in Winnipeg, and now a lot of friends here in Calgary as well. It's kind of like a campfire. As you go through life, you kind of, some friends, now you always hang on to those, some of those people, a lot of them. Sometimes you don't see them for years, but you still can reconnect at the moment's notice. But this kind of, this campfire theory kind of goes really deep on seeing a friend drifting away as a personal failure. Somebody thinks that, or theory suggesting that people often leave because they're entering different stages of life and they get married and they change jobs. As I mentioned, they move or they have to care for a family member. And the message encourages people to keep tending the fire. That's an interesting way of putting it, with the campfire theory. Keep tending the fire. Continue to build connections. Welcome new people. Nurture meaningful relationships rather than focusing on who has left. I guess that's the way you look at it. We've got the Global News Hour coming up next here on QR Calgary.
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1: Drying out in Kananaskis. The backcountry campgrounds, trails, and day use areas still closed weeks after heavy rainfall washed them out.
2: A lot of our tornadoes in Alberta this year have been of the sort of brief, short-lived, and quick spin-up type variety.
1: Tornado season so far in Alberta, how active it's been compared to years past.
3: The midnight cutoff, that has worked out really well because we can actually go to bed at midnight.
1: Plus, some Calgarians praising the new rules for Stampede Festival tents and a look at the rising number of noise complaints being made and where.
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1: Good evening and thank you for joining us tonight. It has been almost 2 weeks now since heavy rainfall in Kananaskis country flooded parts of the area, leading to nearly 2,000 people being evacuated. With the weather drying up, Bellafin has the latest on the recovery in Kay country.
5: There's sunshine after the storm in Kay country as the landscape recovers from recent flooding.
6: Lots of rain, you know, weekend before last, and lots of local flooding. And what we're finding out is a lot of it's been drying out in the last week, which is really good news.
5: The storm system that caused most of the damage peaked on June 28th, leading to evacuations and a bridge collapsing. Friends of Kananaskis country have been monitoring the condition of trails. The recent weather has dried out the better irrigated trails, while others aren't there yet.
6: Trails in areas that are prone to wetness, you know, bottom of valleys or trails that erode, there's certainly more damage to them because there was so much water, you know, in kind of a 24-hour period when those rains came in.
5: A number of backcountry campgrounds, trails and day use areas are still closed, like Ribbon Creek, Elbow Loop and Turbine Canyon, among others. Boundary Ranch had dug trenches to protect itself against the rainfall and flood waters. The site is already back in perfect condition, something this rancher says comes down to preparation.
7: But a lot of it is preventable. I tried to get some guys to do stuff up at the bridge before it washed out, as I did 2013. They just can't move fast enough.
5: The 2013 flood has become a hallmark event for locals when it comes to weather preparedness. And this recent storm system is echoing the need for water mitigation around infrastructure.
7: From the 2013 flood for about 10 miles up the creek, there's all this deadfall from the last flood that's all dried out, waiting to float down the river. As soon as you get high water, it all comes down, plugs up the bridge.
5: Now that floodwaters have receded, the land is recovering. And for those hoping to make use of Kay Country trails, updates to their reopenings can be found on albertaparks.ca. Bella Finn, Global News.
1: Alberta's police watchdog is releasing more details tonight in a fatal RCMP shooting near Irikana a week ago. Alyssa Carpenter has the latest.
8: Some in the small town of Irikana, just northeast of Calgary, say they weren't aware there had been a shooting within the area. Others who were aware of the incident say things like this simply don't happen here. It all unfolded last Friday, July 3rd, at around 6:20 p.m. when a woman inside a rural residence just northeast of here called police to report a domestic incident involving her boyfriend. ACERT says two RCMP officers responded and heard yelling from inside before the woman came out through the front door. Officers remained near the entrance, calling for the man to come outside. He didn't respond at first, but according to ACERT's initial findings, a few minutes later, he came to the front door and began walking toward the officers while holding what appeared to be a handgun. ACERT says during the interaction, one of the officers fired his service pistol multiple times, striking the man who died.